0: ERA over 7 in that span. That's wild. One down for Austin Wins. Wins swings and misses at a first pitch sweeper.
1: Tell you what, the stuff looks good from Fetty. A lot of movement on the sinker, going in and out with it. The sweeper is nasty and a really good changeup to Yaz.
0: A one from the righty, and there's a pop-up. Just back of the infield cutout, Acuna, the shortstop, is there, makes the catch and two down. Fetty with a career record of 35-60, career 4.94 ERA and 177 Major League appearances. This is his second stint with the White Sox. Altogether in his career, he's been with the Nationals, the White Sox twice, the Cardinals, the Brewers, and the Braves. Might have forgotten that. Made 5 appearances with the Braves last year. Pitch on the way to Ronald. And a strike on the inside corner. Got a sinker over. There's a lot that happened last year we'd like to forget about.
1: I actually forgot he was here until I looked it up.
0: 0-1 pitch. And that comes inside and gets a bite out of Ronald's arm. He'll get first base here. Ronald seems to be okay. He looked to be favoring the left hand. We'll have to see exactly where this caught him.
1: They might have been at the knob of the bat, the bottom of the hand, which he's running down to first base. Seems just fine. It's always a little bit scary because you got to stay in on the sinker. You have to stay inside of it. And you can't give up on it. So you have a tendency to pull those hands in a little bit and be vulnerable to that hit by pitch.
0: Yeah, kind of the meaty part of the side of the hand caught that and pinched it against the knob of the bat. So he's at first for Michael Harris. Michael takes a call strike. Harris with a single in the first inning. He was aboard for the two-run homer by Matt Olson. Right-hander Fetty comes in right at the belly. Pickoff over to first base and Ronald back in standing. You like this matchup, Harris versus Fetty?
1: I do like the matchup, and you look at the numbers, career numbers, and he's been really good. But the fact that he's swinging the bat well on top of the career numbers, you feel really good about this matchup.
0: There goes Ronald. 0-1 is outside. Throw down by Romo right on the money. Ronald pops up and immediately points to the dugout. It was his brother who put the tag on him. Let's see if the Braves want to look at it. Walt Weiss holding his hand up to pause the action. And this will be challenged. White Sox are coming off the field. Ronald was adamant that he was safe.
2: The outcall at second base.
0: And from where we sit in real time, we couldn't tell. We'll take a peek at the replay in just a moment.
1: And that was a ridiculous throw from Romo, too. Right on the money. Luis Angel up in front of the bag about a step and a half. And Ronald might have gotten around him. Ronald slides the outside of the base. His brother's in the front side of the base.
0: He missed this tag, folks. Yeah, he slid to the back of the base with a head first slide. His brother, Luis Angel, put the tag down trying to get the torso and waist as he slid by. And the angle I'm seeing from the first base dugout, he totally missed Ronald. I mean, got nothing but dirt. Never put the tag on the body of Acuna.
1: In that situation, infielders are always taught, or they were taught, to straddle the base. If he straddles the base, he guaranteed 100% gets him. But he's up in front, and you have to sweep tag. He puts the tag straight down, and he might have a runner on second.
0: Bill Miller is the crew chief. He's also the third base umpire. We'll hear from him in just a moment. But the angles that we're seeing, I never saw an angle that showed the glove touch Ronald. And here we go with Bill Miller.
2: After review, the call on the field stands. The runner is out. Atlanta will lose their challenge.
0: Okay, well, you heard it from his mouth. I don't know what in the world they saw that we didn't, because I saw him completely whiff the tag. But that ends the inning. No runs, no hits, no errors, none left. We go to the bottom of the second, 2-0 Braves.
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2: The original Louisiana hot sauce is the official hot sauce of the Atlanta Braves, with a balance of heat and flavor that always hits. Buy you some.

0: It's a 2-0 lead for the Braves into the bottom of the second inning. Jacob Gonzalez leads off versus Grant Holmes. Holmes had a 1-2-3 first inning. And he goes to work here. Pitches a little bit off the plate. One ball and no strikes on Gonzalez. Gonzalez batting 300. Does have one home run. 1-0 pitch. A little bit lowered inside with a fastball. Making a 2-0 count. I'm telling you about Grant Holmes in his third season in the big leagues. It's the first time he's ever faced the White Sox. And he's making his 61st major league appearance. 2-0 pitch in for a called strike. Got his fastball over at 93. Gonzalez, Meidroff, and Montgomery for the White Sox here in the bottom of the second. Cutter's over for a called strike. 2-2.
1: Pitch he hasn't used a whole lot recently. 92 miles an hour, catches the bottom of the zone.
0: In search of his first strikeout, 2-2 pitch. Just low it inside with a curveball. So the count runs full. Grant, a guy who can go deep in counts and sometimes have too many full counts and trying to cut some of that down, go deeper in the game, and he did that in his last turn. Payoff pitch to Gonzalez. Sent foul into the seats along the left field line. Mention that these White Sox enter the action with a record of 34-31. They're coming off a 6-game road trip to Minnesota and Philadelphia where they won just twice. One game in Minnesota, they won one game in Philadelphia. 3-2 pitch. Ground ball off the mound to his left. Dubon scoops it up, fires it over, and they got him on a close play. Fortunately, that didn't hit the base. That could have caromed off in a different direction. Well, that whizzed right by second. Dubon makes a nice play and one down.
1: Nice job of Grant competing inside the zone. Jams Gonzalez a little bit back up the middle. It wasn't hit that hard. Gave Dubon a chance to go get it right across the bag. And he doesn't spin. He just catches and throws and makes a beautiful play to get the runner out at first.
0: One down for Chase Meidroff. 2-0 Braves, bottom of the second. Meidroff takes the first pitch fastball for a called strike. These White Sox are about to have a major step up in competition. Mentioned that they're 3 games over, but they're about to face the best teams in baseball over the next 9 games. 0-1 pitch swung on, missed. Seeing the Braves, of course, here. And when the Braves are finished with the White Sox here, the Dodgers come to town for 3. And then to start the next road trip for the White Sox, they go to New York to face the Yankees. So they're seeing Braves, Dodgers, and Yankees over the next 9 games. 0-2 swung on and shot out to center, down for a base hit. And a one-handed a slider to center field. And with one down, that brings the rookie Braden Montgomery to the plate. And this place thrilled to see him called up to make his major league debut, and they're rising to give him a standing ovation. The switch hitter, and in 56 minor league games this season, was batting 314 with 10 homers. And he is their top prospect. In fact, he's the number 21 prospect, I should say, in all of minor league baseball. 23 years old. And digging into the left-hand batter's box. First pitch he sees in the big leagues is taken for a called strike. He was the 12th overall pick in 2024 by the Red Sox, but was dealt to the White Sox along with Meidroff and Kyle Teal in the Garrett Crochet deal. 0-1 pitch. Swung on and sent foul to the third baseline. No balls and two strikes. So he's been putting up big numbers, and they've been really excited about Braden Montgomery ever since that trade with Boston to bring him.

0: Big kid, too. 6'2", 220.
1: Nothing and two. Holmes brings it. And a ball high. Missed with a fastball. Started his collegiate career at Stanford and then transferred to Texas A&M and became a first-round pick. Holmes set right of the belt. 1-2 pitch. Swung on, missed. Got him with a slider. Joe Montgomery strikes out in his first trip to the big league, but got a lot of supporters here. They're certainly happy about the future with Braden Montgomery in a White Sox uniform.
0: Yeah, I thought Grant might go to that pitch, the pitch before. He was late on the fastball. You know, the nerves are trickling in and gets him on a nasty slider down and in.
1: First strikeout for Holmes. Here comes Tristan Peters. 2-0 Braves in the bottom of the second. Big swing and a miss. Went back to the slider. That strikeout of Montgomery as our Gas South bringing the Heat strikeout. Just like Grant Holmes, Gas South is bringing the Heat with no deposits, no hidden fees, and simple natural gas rates. Runner at first. Two down for Tristan Peters. Peters swings and misses. That slider made him look foolish there.
0: And that slider is one of the best sliders in the game. We talked about the fastball command making that a better pitch for him, but he's always going to get the swing and miss with it. A lot of times he has trouble getting that chase at the bottom, but with these young hitters and being aggressive.
1: 0-2. Got him swinging with a fastball.
0: Nasty. Slow him down. Speed him up, Ben.
1: Went up the ladder with heat. Back-to-back strikeouts. No runs, one hit, no errors, and a man left. We go to the top of the third inning, 2-0 Braves.
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1: Top of the third inning, 2-0 in favor of the Braves. The original Louisiana hot sauce keeps the flavor bases loaded with three simple ingredients: peppers, vinegar, and salt. And flavor that always hits is exactly why the original Louisiana hot sauce is the official hot sauce of the Atlanta Braves. As Louisiana hot, buy you some. Michael Harris, the batter. First pitch swinging, sends one over by the Braves dugout. Nothing and one on Michael. It's great to have you with us tonight. Alongside Nick Green and our producer-engineer Jonathan Chadwick, Ben Ingram here with you from Rate Field in Chicago. Turned into a pretty nice crowd. Harris sends it foul down the right field line. Nothing and two. It is Harris, Olsen, and Albies for the Braves here in the top of the third inning. Eric Fetty fires. 0-2, a little bit low and outside. One ball, two strikes. Eric Fetty making his 13th career appearance versus the Braves in his 9-year career, and he's never beaten Atlanta. 1-2 pitches high. His numbers 0-6 with a 9.59 ERA, and coming into this game, he had allowed 56 runs over 50 and two-thirds career innings versus the Braves. 2-2 squared up towards deep center field, drifting back and making the chest-high catch is Peters. Hit it right on the nose, but directly to the center fielder, and one down. One out for Matt Olson. For Fetty, when he was growing up in Las Vegas, he was high school teammates with Bryce Harper. In fact, they were battery mates. Pitch on the way to Matt Olson. And a ball outside. One ball and no strikes. That was back when Harper was catching, so he caught a lot of Fetty, and then they both played in the big leagues together with the Nationals. 1-0 pitch. Off the plate that time with a changeup. Fetty played collegiately at UNLV, and then was the 18th overall selection in 2014, and he was taken four picks ahead of the guy who's on the mound with him tonight, Grant Holmes. Here's the 2-0 pitch. Olson takes a called strike. So in that 2014 first round, Fetty went 14th overall. Correction, went 18th overall, I should say, in the 2014 draft. Holmes with 22nd overall. 2-1, and Olson with another deep fly ball towards left center field. Peters back to the wall. He leaps, and that thing is out of here. Another homer by Matt Olson as he struck it with full strength and belted it over the left center field wall. His second home run tonight. And it is his 19th of the season, his 50th RBI, and the Braves have a 3-0 lead in the top of the third on the power surge by Olson.
0: What a good swing, too. He gets a changeup down in the zone, out over the plate, and Matt's so good at taking that ball and keeping the hands inside, driving to the big part of the field the opposite way. Does it again here, and he's accounted for all three runs for the Braves.
1: Bat in the hands of Ozzie Albies, and Ozzie sends one deep but fouled on the right field line. Not that he would, but Olson could holler across the field if he wanted and say, "Who else you got?" Because he's taking both of their pitchers deep tonight. Took Iser deep, now he's taking Fetty deep. 0-1 pitch. A little bit high and outside with a cutter.
0: And that swing from Matt, just such a good swing in a hitter's count. A lot of times you're looking for something hard. Sinker is kind of where that, if bent for Fetty, he goes changeup down and stays at a big part of the field.
1: 1-1, pounded down the right field line off the bat of Ozzie Albies. That rolls all the way towards the corner, cut off there by Montgomery. He fires in from deep right. Ozzie dives head first. He's in there with a double. Good throw out of deep right by Montgomery, but just a hair late to get Ozzie Albies. And Ozzie was burning a path around first base. He was determined to make second. Head first slide just ahead of the tag from Luis Angel Acuna.
0: And that's that sweeper middle of the plate. And that middle of the plate part is where Fetty's really struggled this year. Ozzie has been really aggressive inside the zone. Nice play by Montgomery and Wright. But Ozzie hard out of the box, gets another double.
1: Here's Mauricio Dubon with one down. And Mauricio takes a called strike. Ozzie now is one double from passing Wally Burger for ninth in franchise history in doubles. 0-1 pitch. Check swing. Dubon went. And an 0-2 count. Folks, get Wi-Fi so reliable it never gets caught looking. At one price for the next 5 years and same-day Wi-Fi. Xfinity, imagine that. 3-0 Braves in the top of the third. Runner at second. One out for Dubon, who walked in the first inning. Eric Fetty bent at the waist, now straightens. Plants to second. 0-2 is outside with a cutter. This is a White Sox team that ranks in the middle of the pack in just about every pitching department. A little bit lower in ERA than that. They're 20th in the league in ERA. 1-2 pitch. Dubon gets a piece of it, and that hit the glove of Romo, and that'll be first base for Dubon. It'll be catcher's interference charge to Drew Romo. Knocked his glove clean off his hand. Now he's checking his hand to make sure he's all right. Trainer's going to come out and take a peek at it. So an E2 charge to Drew Romo and the catcher's interference.
0: And that's that backdoor sinker that you have to try to cover. Dubon waits, and as a catcher, I feel like that's a tough spot to be in. You're still trying to catch it, still trying to frame it. And the hitter waits forever, and you get the catcher's interference.
1: They seem to be satisfied with the hand of Drew Romo. Hyun Kim is the trainer who is just checking out the catcher, Romo. And he seemed to be satisfied with what he saw. 3-0 Braves, top of the third. Runners at first and second. One down for Dominic Smith. Dominic flat out to left field back in the first inning. And he swings and cracks one to first. Gloved out there by Gonzalez. He wheels and throws to second for one. Back to first, and it gets by Fetty. Coming to the plate now and scoring is Ozzie Albies. And Fetty, furious with himself, looked like a good enough throw. But it whizzed right by him and hit the railing of the Braves' dugout. And that keeps the Braves out of what would have been an inning-ending double play, and it leads to a run.
0: Yeah, pretty easy double play, too. Acuna puts it right on the money, and Fetty, he got locked up. Maybe the head moved a little bit too much, and stabs at it, hits him in the shoulder, and goes to the dugout.
1: Now, let me rephrase what I said. I said it didn't look like a half-bad throw. That was a great throw, and he just couldn't catch it. Hit it right in the glove, and it just waffled the webbing of the glove. And that is certainly an error charge to Fetty. I mean, that's a perfect throw from Acuna, and he couldn't squeeze it. So it's 4-0 Braves as Albie scored on that error. Inning continues for Riley, who takes a ball low. So there have been two errors in the inning. Riley takes the ball a little bit low, miss with a sweeper. So they're going to see E1 fielder's choice. So two runs have scored here in the top of the third inning. Fetty straightens. 2-0 to Riley. And a ground ball with English all over it squirts through the right side base hit. Down to second base, Smith. He'll hold. Austin didn't have a whole lot of mustard on that one, but into the right place. The second baseman, Mydroth, was shaded up the middle. And that thing was just snaking through the infield, bouncing left, right, and on through the opening hole on the right side.
0: Austin looking fastball and catches this one right off the end of the bat. And no man's land. He'll take it.
1: Well, Drew Romo out there visiting with his pitcher, Eric Fetty. This has just been a disaster for Fetty here in the top of the third inning. A homer he's allowed, also a really bad error. That's charged to Fetty. Also a double and a single allowed.
0: The Braves have been so good at taking advantage of other teams' mistakes. If you can't take advantage consistently, it's tough to win a ton of games, but the Braves have done a nice job of that this year. Going to give them something, they're going to take it.
1: And the hands of Mike Yastrzemski. He's 0-1 with a strikeout. Takes a first pitch sweeper for a called strike. Yaz faced Fetty as the leadoff man in the second inning. Getting a second look at him. 0-1 pitch, swing and a miss at a changeup. Yeah, this Braves offense is so potent, so lethal. You can't give any team in the big leagues extra outs, but especially this bunch. They're going to make you pay. 0-2 is high, one ball and two strikes. And Fetty knows that. And I think on top of the embarrassment is the frustration of knowing that he's giving this team extra outs. You just can't afford to do that. First and second, two down. They'll be running on contact. 1-2 changeup missed outside. If Yaz can reach, wins would come to the plate. As the Braves are towards the bottom of the order, they've scored twice here in the top of the third and lead 4-0. 2-2 pitch, rocked down the left field line, slicing foul. Hit it deep down the left field line, but sliced into foul territory. Do it again with a 2-2 count on Yastrzemski. The story of the night to this point, if you're just now tuning in, Matt Olson with two homers. 2-2 pitch. Swings and pops it back and foul over to our left. Do it again with a 2-2 count. Olson with a two-run homer in the first inning and a solo homer this inning. his 18th and 19th home runs of the season. Long way to go in this one. Maybe he'll hit a few more. 2-2 pitch inside, almost hit him. This with a sinker, now a 3-2 count on Yastrzemski.
0: And because of the errors in this inning, the pitch count is climbing for Fetty. He went 5 pitches in the first, 10 in the second. He's up to 42 total now.
1: He's got to be thinking, man, I've heard this song before versus the Atlanta Braves. So many nightmarish outings versus the Braves in his career. Runners go, 3-2, and there's a called third strike. Backdoor sweeper got Yaz. He knew it, and that ends the top of the third. But the Braves pick up 2 runs on 3 hits, 2 errors in the inning. 2 men left on base. We go to the bottom of the third inning, 4-0 Braves.
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0: Grant Holmes and the Braves on top 4-0. You're on the south side of Chicago. It'll be 8-9-1 coming up for the White Sox, starting with Luis Angel Acuna. First pitch from Grant is a called strike. 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One away here in the third inning. Telling you about this White Sox bunch, they finished May on a five-game winning streak, which is their longest winning streak of the season, but they have just two wins in June. They've gone 20-11 at home, but they've gone 14-20 on the road. 10-14 in interleague play. Drew Romo hits one way up in the air to left field, trotting in Yastrzemski. He's under it, makes the catch in medium depth left field, and two down. But it's really fascinating, Nick, going back to what you and I were talking about with this White Sox team prior to the game, how similar they are to the team that we just saw in the Pirates. Mm-hmm. They're seventh in runs. They're fourth in homers. They hit a bunch of home runs. They'll steal a base. They're 12th in steals, 11th in walks, but they strike out a lot. Third most strikeouts in baseball.
1: And that's a big problem, too. You look at runners in scoring position, and they have not been good at all in that situation. You look at the Braves. We just saw it this last inning. You give them the extra outs, they put the ball in play consistently.
0: Mm-hmm.
1: If you don't put the ball in play consistently, you're vulnerable to that strikeout, and the White Sox have been that. And if you don't pitch well...
0: And Tanachi takes a called strike.
1: Not a great combination for wins. And that's why I don't know how long they're going to be above 500. I love what they're doing. I think they're moving in the right direction. But if you don't cut down on the strikeouts and you don't start to pitch a little bit better, then you never know.
0: Well, one missed outside. And on top of that, they're without rookie sensation Munetaki Murakami, who is out until July with a right hamstring strain. And he had hit, what, 20 home runs?
1: 20 homers. Second in the American League.
0: So a lot of their slugging numbers came from him, and he's out for the next month. 1-1, low and in.
1: What a pickup that was.
0: 4-0 Braves, bottom of the third. 2-1 pitch. Sent foul over the White Sox dugout down the third base line. 2-2. Grant Holmes has two strikeouts in the game. Trying to get Antonacci here. The 2-2 pitch. Low and inside with a slider. Been a night where Matt Olson has hit not one, but two home runs this evening. Braves have out hit him 6-1. Holmes 3-2. Just missed with a fastball. That was close. Trying to hit that up and away corner to the left-handed hitter and miss, and it's the first walk allowed by Holmes. Here's Miguel Vargas, 242 hitter with 15 homers. He flied out to deep right field back in the first inning. Holmes back to work, and he missed there with a fastball. Grant Holmes, the very long, curly brown hair falling past his shoulders. On a black glove, kicks and brings it. Missed a little bit low and outside with a fastball. Suddenly he's lost a little bit of his command in the last two batters. Vargas, a right-handed batter. Here's the pitch. He swings and his hand comes off the handle. And he fouls it straight back into the screen, 2-1. If Vargas reaches, Benintendi would come to the plate. And he swings a bat the on-deck circle. Meanwhile, Holmes to the plate, 2-1. Good swing and a miss at a fastball.
1: Love that, too. 2-1 count. Just challenge him with a fastball, see what you have. There's a fastball right by him.
0: Trying to get through three innings on 40 pitches. This will be his 40th bullet fired here in this contest. Here's the 2-2 pitch. And he missed a little bit high with a fastball. That heater 95. So Swing back-to-back fastballs. Let's see if he goes with a slider here. That's his bread and butter.
1: Grant started the inning off with three pitches over the first two hitters. 11 over the next two.
0: And Tenaccio get a head start over there at first base. Holmes set right at the belt. Runner goes 3-2, driven to deep left field. Back goes Yaz, turns around over his head, and a laser beam out of the ballpark. A two-run homer by Miguel Rojas. He almost took him deep in the first inning, but he does the job here in the third inning. And the lead is cut in half on the two-run homer by Vargas. It's now 4-2 Braves in the third.
1: So the 2-1 fastball that Grant threw by him was up about letter high, and on the inner third, this fastball down just above the knees and right down the middle of the plate.
0: And that was right in his nitro zone. And it was the walk that extended the inning. Here's Benintendi. Benintendi takes a called strike. 16th homer of the season for Miguel Vargas. RBI is 42 and 43. 0-1 from Holmes. Low and inside with a slider. We went two up and two down to get Acuna and Romo. Then walked Antonacci. And then grooved a fastball right down the middle to Vargas. And he hit it extremely hard. 109 off the bat. 1-1 missed outside. Two balls at a strike.
1: And this is that same situation we saw against Antonacci. A lot of times, Grant Holmes has trouble throwing two of the first three pitches for strikes. That 1-1 count goes to 2-1 again in this at-bat.
0: There's a high fly ball to right. Ronald Acuna coming in. Medium depth right field under it. And that descends into his glove for the out. That ends the bottom of the third, but a two-run homer by Miguel Vargas puts the Sox on the board. We go to the top of the fourth inning, 4-2 Braves.
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0: Top of the fourth inning. It's a 4-2 lead for the Braves. And it'll be 9-1-2 coming up for Atlanta here at the top of the fourth. Northside Hospital Cancer Institute, one of the nation's leading and largest cancer programs. Northside is built to beat cancer. Alongside Nick Green and our producer-engineer Jonathan Chadwick, Ben Ingermeer with you. Austin Wins leads off versus Eric Fetty. First pitch over for a called strike. Wins popped out to short in his previous trip to the plate versus Fetty. Trying to set the table for the top of the order right here. Pitch on the way from the righty. Wins takes the ball low and outside, 1-1. It's a White Sox team that's 20th in the major leagues in ERA. They've allowed the 12th most runs across baseball and the 14th most homers. 1-1 pitch, a swing and a miss. They don't have a ton of strikeouts. 20th in strikeouts across Major League Baseball. The 7th most walks. And there are a couple of things that they do that they aren't proud of. There's a 1-2 fly ball to center. Tristan Peters over to his left, looking up into the blue sky, makes the catch and one down. How about this, Greeny? The third most hit batters. They've already hit one batter in this game. And no team in baseball has more balks than the White Sox.
1: Oh, wow.
0: They have six of them already.
1: I didn't think you were going to come with that stat. I hadn't thought about a balk in a while.
0: I happen to see that. I'm like, that's interesting. Most balks in the league. Here's Ronald Acuna. And Acuna takes a called strike. But the hit batters is interesting because we already saw that already.
1: Yep.
0: Acuna hit by a pitch in the second inning. Oh, one is low. One ball and one strike. Good eye. Laid off a sweeper away.
1: Yeah, a couple of good takes on that sweeper. That's breaking hard, and Ronald's taking it like he's seeing it right out of the hand.
0: 2-1 pitch. Low and away. Laid off the sinker again. Braves have gotten two home runs tonight from Matt Olson. Miguel Vargas has homered for the White Sox. And a 4-2 game. Here's the 3-1. And Acuna sends one down the third baseline. Vargas has it, sends it over. And they call Ronald out, and he comes across first base holding onto his left foot. In fact, he's favoring his left foot, rather. Came across and was really slow on that left foot coming across first base. Vargas was giving ground at third base, sent him back into the first cut of the grass and left. And his throw over just did beat Ronald, but Ronald comes across first base awkwardly. And a very frustrated Ronald Acuna ripping his batting glove off. Couldn't tell if this is the foot or the hamstring that he's favoring. He was kind of holding back the left leg and hopping across first base, Nick.
1: Yeah, and he's got his jersey over his face as he's headed down the tunnel. It looked like that last couple of steps, he pulls up on that left leg. Not what the Braves need.
0: Two down, Michael Harris takes a called strike. Well, the Braves have maintained the best record in baseball for some time, but, man, they have been through so many injuries already. Already spent a sizable amount of the season without Ronald. That'll be sent foul. We've seen the Braves go without Michael Harris, currently without Drake Baldwin. Nothing in two on Michael Harris. As soon as we have any information, Ronald Acuna will pass that along to you. Well, two misses high, 1-2, but just trying to dig in and beat it out in that play at first base. And was favoring that left foot as he came across first base and picked it up off the ground and went hopping on the right foot. 1-2. Harris sends it foul over to our left. One-two pitch. Low and outside. Two balls, two strikes. So looking at the lineup today, you and I were talking about the lineup, just thinking, man, if you can get Drake Baldwin back soon and add to this lineup and be full strength for a while, 2-2 cent foul, that would be just a tremendous blessing. But now here you are, and looking like Ronald will have to come out of this game. And we'll have to wait on any information with regards to Ronald. It's like once you get close to one guy coming back, you lose another one. 2-2 off the end of the bat. The ground ball out to short. Acuna's up with it. Slings it over to first base. Close play. Michael's safe. Beat it out. Hustling down the line. Slow tapper out to shortstop. And it's a two-out single for Michael Harris, who's now 2-for-3 in the game.
1: Love that hustle for Michael, too. A tough play for Acuna. He's playing up the middle for Michael to pull the ball. He has to go a long way to his right and come in on it. Michael, out of the box quick, catches out front and beats it out.
0: And now the inning continues for Matt Olson, who has displayed his strength twice tonight. A two-run homer in the first, a solo homer in the third, and he swings and clubs it a mile high. Back to the wall. Peters leaps, and he robs him. Peters all the way to the wall, timed his leap, and he just robbed Matt Olson of what looked like it would have been his third home run of the game. And that ends the top of the fourth inning. Braves with no runs, one hit, no errors, and a man left. And a homer rob from Matt Olson. We go to the bottom of the fourth inning, 4-2 in favor of the Braves.
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12: This copyrighted broadcast is presented by authority of the Atlanta Braves and may not be reproduced or retransmitted in any form. And the accounts and descriptions of this game may not be disseminated without the express written consent of the Atlanta Braves.

0: a 4-2 lead for the Braves into the bottom of the fourth inning. Jacob Gonzalez leading it off for the White Sox. No foul one back our way. And out of play. By the way, Eli White has taken over in right field. And just to catch you up on what took place in the top of the inning, Ronald Acuna is trying to beat out a ground ball to third base. And came across first base favoring his left leg. Couldn't tell if it was the hamstring or the knee or the foot, but something in that left leg was biting him, and he walked off the field under his own power, but out of the game now. Pitch on the way from Holmes, and a flare to right field. Here comes Eli, and he'll have to play it on a bounce. Leadoff single for Jacob Gonzalez. 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Chase Meidroff is the batter. He singled in the second inning versus Holmes. He'll take a first pitch strike. Meidroff, spelled M-E-I-D-R-O-T-H. Chase Meidroff. And with that single back at the second inning, he extended his on-base streak to 20 games in a row. 0-1 pitch. 0-1 outside, 1-1. In these 20 games, he's batting over 300. And he's scored 11 times, so he's been a big part of what they're doing at the plate. 277 hitter for the season. 1-1 pitch. Swung on, missed. That time put his fastball where he wanted.
1: Fastball's been pretty live up in the zone. If he can get it to the top, it's been a good pitch.
0: Righty-righty matchup. Holmes and Meidroff. 1-2 pitch. Missed low and outside with a slider. Jacob Gonzalez, the runner over there at first base. Meidroff chokes up a bit on the knob of the bat. 2-2 pitch, low and outside.
1: Here's another one of those 3-2 counts for Grant. See if he can make a pitch.
0: This is his fourth full count in this game. 14th batter he's faced. Runner goes and he hit him. Showed him a fastball, came up and in, got him on the left shoulder. Meidroff not happy at all. Jerks the batting gloves off. Had a stare out there to the mound, now jogs down the first baseline. So now Grant in some trouble. Runners at first and second for the rookie Braden Montgomery. Montgomery had his first trip to the plate as a big leaguer 2 innings ago, struck out swinging. And now this young man, 23 years old, former first-round pick of the Red Sox, and then traded to the White Sox in the Garrett Crochet deal, will dig in. Batted .314 with 10 homers in the minor leagues this year. So the numbers certainly said that he was ready to come to the big leagues. And now climbing in with no one out. Runners at first and second. Braves leading 4-2 in the bottom of the fourth inning. Holmes back to work. Missed away with a slider. Montgomery wears number 24 on his back. Switch hitter batting from the left side. Rests the bat on his left shoulder. Meanwhile, Holmes, the runners at first and second come set. 1-0 pitch. Low it inside. 2 balls and 0 strikes. And with that, Dylan Dodd is up and tossing in the Braves' bullpen. Runners take their leads at first and second. 2-0 pitch. He swings and cracks it to the left side, a base hit in the left field. Gonzalez makes the turn at third. Yastrzemski throws to second. They attempt to backpick the runner Meidroff. That's not in time. A run scores. And the first RBI base hit in the career of Braden Montgomery. That is now a one-run game. hard ground ball through the left side. And he'll want to have that baseball on his mantle, as that is his first RBI in the big leagues. And now a 4-3 game.
1: Montgomery was late in that first at-bat. The nerves toned down a little bit in the second at-bat. Got into a really good count, and that's where Grant struggled today. Just the bad counts. 2-0 count, runners on first and second, nobody out. You have to attack the zone. Fastball down the middle, and Montgomery gets his first hit in RBI.
0: Now base hit can tie the game. Here's Tristan Peters. Peters shows bunt and drags it foul. No balls and a strike. Braves had a 4-0 lead in this game. And Grant Holmes had retired 6 of the first 7 batters that he'd faced. In fact, that first trip to the order, he retired 8 of the first 9. But then gave up a 2-run homer in the 3rd inning, and he's run into trouble here in the 4th inning, as it's gone single, hit by pitch, single. A 1 to Peters. And he'll foul it off to our left. It was Peters who robbed Matt Olson of a home run in the top of the inning. And watching the replay on that leap, he had his glove go above the yellow line. And if it's not for Peters' leap, that's easily a 2-run homer for Olson. Would have been his 3rd of the game. 0-2 pitch. And he swings it to the air to deep right field. Eli White over to the warning track. Circles off his route, makes the catch. Tagging from second base, Mydroth. He'll advance to 3rd with a fly out to deep right field and 1 down. Well, now runners at the corners for Luis Angel Acuna. Grant trying to protect this slim one-run lead here in the bottom of the 4th inning. His pitch count up to 60. And this second trip to the order has been a very turbulent ride for Grant Holmes. Acuna is 0-for-1 with a ground out to third base. Holmes deals, runner goes, there's a bunt. That'll be taken by Wins, and he puts the tag on Mydroth. Great play by Austin Wins. And really an awful bunt by Acuna. That never even left the batter's circle. It was just slightly down the third baseline on the dirt. So the catcher is able to pounce on it, glove it, and put the tag on the incoming runner, Mydroth, and an easy out.
1: And I'm not sure. I think that was more of a safety squeeze than anything. And if it's a safety squeeze in that situation because Mydroth didn't run until Acuna put the ball down, that ball has to go to first base. It goes out in front of the plate. Good job by Wins getting out of the box and making the play at home plate.
0: 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Drew Romo, the batter, swings and misses at a first pitch slider. And it's a big break for Holmes. If that's bunted a little bit harder, really in any direction, that's a run. Drew Romo, 0-for-1 with a fly out to left field. Switch hitter batting from the left side, takes a ball low. Braves 4, White Sox 3. As we're in the bottom of the 4th inning, runners at first and second with 2 down. 1-1 pitch. And a swing and a miss that time at a slider. Maybe that play helps him get back on track, get a strike out here, and get through this mess.
1: Yeah, and this is the part of the order you have to take advantage of. Romo has not been a very good hitter this year. He's in a 1-2 count. Grant has to finish him off.
0: Luis Angel Acuna takes a lead at first. Brayden Montgomery, the runner at second. 1-2 pitch, bounced on the plate, 2-2. Let's pause 10 seconds for Station ID on the Braves Radio Network.
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0: 4-3 Braves, bottom of the 4th. 2 balls and 2 strikes on Drew Romo, the catcher. Holmes spins it. Missed outside with a fastball. Another full count. this rate, we could see Dylan Dodd much sooner than later. Runners will take off. 3-2 pitch, and he missed ball four. He walks the number nine hitter. And the catcher with a 162 average down to first base to load him up for Sam Antonacci.
1: That's a tough one, too. You get ahead 1-2, and you can't finish him off, and that's going to be it for Grant Holmes today.
0: Here comes Walt Weiss. And he's going to go ahead and go to Dylan Dodd and try to get him through this situation with the bases loaded at the bottom of the fourth inning. So the Braves make the Pennington Grass Seed call to the bullpen. If you're looking for an upgrade for your lawn this season, go with Pennington Grass Seed, the official partner of the Atlanta Braves grounds crew. Pennington Grass Seed, rooted in Braves country. Talk about Dodd when we come back. 4-3 Braves, bottom of the fourth.
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0: It'll be Dylan Dodd replacing Grant Holmes. It'll be the 10th time on the year for Dylan Dodd. 1.42 ERA, 12 and two-thirds innings, only giving up two earned runs. We last saw him on Saturday against Pittsburgh through a shutout inning and punched out three in that one. He's facing Sam Antonacci, the lefty, who is only 3-for-39 versus left-handed pitching.
1: See if Dodd can solve him here and maintain this lead. But Dodd right into the fire here in the bottom of the fourth inning, surrounded by White Sox, and Antonacci, the leadoff man of the plate. Left-on-left matchup, and the first pitch on the way from Dodd. He fires. Misses low and outside with a cutter.
0: I'll tell you what, I know the White Sox have struck out a pretty good bit this year, but they've been pretty good at laying off some pitches that have been pitches we've seen other teams swing at. They're doing a nice job of being patient in these situations.
1: Dodd comes set right at the belt. 1-0 pitch. Swung on, popped up, right field. Eli White looking up into the blue sky. He's under it, makes the squeeze. And there's the third out. And that wraps up the bottom of the fourth inning. But seven Sox go to the plate. They pick up a run, a couple hits in there, and they leave them loaded. We go to the top of the fifth inning, 4-3 Braves.
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0: Braves are cruising out of the gate tonight, had a 4-0 lead. But the White Sox came back with a couple of the runs in the third inning, once in the fourth, and drive Holmes out of the game as he goes 3 2/3, giving up three runs on four hits, couple walks, couple strikeouts, hit a batter. Ozzie Albies takes a called strike. And now Eric Fetty has to feel like he has new life, pitching in a one-run game in the top of the fifth inning. Pitch on the way to Albies, and he swings and misses at a sinker. Been a good night for Ozzie. A single in the first inning, a double and a run scored in the third inning. And now leading it off for the Braves here in the top of the fifth. 0-2. That's guided out to second, going to his right and gloving Meidroff. Throws a little bit high, but bringing it down Jacob Gonzalez at first base. And one down here in the fifth inning. Four-3 put out. That brings Mauricio Dubon up to the plate. Phillies are north of the border tonight. They're taking on the Blue Jays. And the Jays and the Phillies tied at one in the top of the eighth inning up at Rogers Center. That's a glance at the out-of-town scoreboard brought to you by Saia, the official freight carrier of the Atlanta Braves. Dubon takes the ball high. Braves enter the action tonight with a 9-game lead on the Phillies. Up 11.5 games on the Nationals. And the Nats are out in San Francisco later this evening. Ball low and outside. Braves have a 14-game lead on the Marlins. Marlins are leading the Diamondbacks 6-3 through seven innings in Miami tonight. And the Braves with a 15.5-game lead on the Mets. Dubon pulls it out towards third. Backhanded back of the bag by Vargas. Long throw and a good one. And two down here in the inning. By the way, the Mets are losing at home 7-0 to the Cardinals. That game's in the seventh inning. And pretty weird to think that here we are, Nick, on the 9th of June. And the second city of this two-city road trip is to New York to see the Mets for the first time all year.
1: Yeah, that's wild. And I know that we're looking at AI probably making the schedules, but that just feels weird and feels wrong.
0: Mm-hmm. Two down for Dominic Smith. And he swings and sends it foul into the seats down the left field line.
1: Tell you what, the Phillies have been really good under Don Mattingly. And ever since they got Zach Wheeler back, they've been a really good team and a different team. And he threw tonight against Dylan Cease, one of the best pitching matchups in the game. Both of them went six innings and earned run. Cease punched out 11 tonight.
0: 0-1 to Smith. Ball a little bit low and outside. I know something that they say all the time in baseball, it's not who you play, but when you play them. I think we could look back and say we caught the Blue Jays at the perfect time with all the injuries they've had to their pitching rotation. 1-1. Smith takes ball low, 2-1.
1: Yeah, nobody's going to feel sorry for you if you go through those tough stretches. If you're not playing well, it honestly doesn't matter who you play. All big league teams can beat you.
0: 2-1 to Smith. A swing and a miss and a changeup.
1: I think we saw that last year, too. And it's just wild to me to see a team like the Mets struggle like they have. The Blue Jays, obviously some injuries. And you look at that rotation, they were just decimated by injury.
0: Right.
1: But they're a better team than they have been playing or been showing. And I think the Mets are as well, but Philly is back in the mix.
0: 2-2 to Dominic Smith. And he takes a sweeper outside.
1: And that's why you play 162.
0: Braves on top, 4-3. We're in the top of the fifth. 3-2 pitch, and he swings, and it's one a mile high to shallow center. Luis Angel Acuna, drifting back from his shortstop position, makes the catch. And the Braves go down 1-2-3 in the top of the fifth. We're halfway home. We go to the bottom of the fifth inning, 4-3 Braves.
2: Strike three.
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0: Braves leading 4-3 into the bottom of the fifth inning alongside Nick Green and our producer-engineer Jonathan Chadwick. Ben Ingramier with you. Both teams into the bullpens now. Dodd came on to finish the fourth inning with the Braves. He's out there to start the fifth versus Miguel Vargas. Vargas lines one out to short, caught out of the air by Mauricio Dubon. One pitch and one down. Folks, you ever wonder what a home run tastes like? Well, it's a little peppery, a little tangy, and a lot like the original Louisiana hot sauce. The official hot sauce of the Atlanta Braves. That's Louisiana Hot. Buy you some. And it's a big out in Miguel Vargas. He hit the two-run homer back in the third inning. One down for Andrew Benintendi. Picks ball a little bit low and outside. Coming to you tonight from Rate Field here on the south side of Chicago. This has been the home of the White Sox since 1991. 1-0 pitch, swung on, missed. Moved across the street from Old Comiskey Park as they were there for some 80 years or so. Then came to this building in 1991. One from Dodd. There's a called strike. I don't know that there have been too many stadiums that had a worst first game ever than what the White Sox had. The very first game they ever played here, they lost to the Tigers 16-0. That's no way to break in your new stadium. There's the 1-2 pitch. Low it outside, 2-2.
1: And I'm assuming there was a sellout crowd to go along with it.
0: Yeah, I doubt they stayed around very long. 16-0. And that team ended up having a pretty good season in 91. But they didn't have a good start to the season. This year's White Sox team, three games over 500. 2-2 pitch, hit in the air to deep center. Michael Harris going back with urgency to the track, to the wall. He's there, makes the catch right in front of the wall. And two down after that deep drive by Benintendi. Hit it to the deepest part of the park.
1: Michael does such a good job of getting back on the ball and tracking it on that warning track. And one of the best center fielders defensively in the game, and we know what he's done offensively. He's put it all together so far.
0: Two down for Jacob Gonzalez. Left on left matchup. First pitch, sinker misses. Dodd hoping for a 1-2-3 fifth inning. Dillon's really put himself into a good position to be the next lefty you go to after Dylan Lee. That's driven down the right field line. That will hook foul deep down the right field line.
1: And the big thing with Dodd is, can he get lefties out consistently? He's had reverse splits over the course of his career, and he's added that cutter. It's about 88 miles an hour. It acts like a slider at times. He's got the true slider as well, and I think adding both of those two pitches, or at least using both those two pitches, makes a big difference.
0: 1-1, missed the outside corner. I think you come into the season, you envision this role being the role of Aaron Bummer. I think you felt like Lee would be your top lefty, and he has been. I think you thought your next lefty would be Bummer, and that didn't work out, and that's looking good for Dylan Dodd right now. 2-1 pitch. Low and outside, 3-1.
1: And ever since Dylan Dodd moved to the bullpen, that velo has ticked up a little bit too. It's more that 94-95 range. It's a straight sinker now instead of a four-seamer, but I think that role fits him pretty well. He's getting the opportunity now.
0: 3-1, and he gets a swing and miss on a sinker. Trying to come all the way back, get Gonzalez.

0: Braves in the sixth inning. We'll have 7-8-9 coming up. Currently leading 4-3 in the bottom of the fifth. 3-2 from Dodd. And he misses low with a cutter. Two-out walk keeps the inning alive now for Chase Mydrop. Mydroth with a single, also hit by a pitch. Lefty-righty matchup, and he almost hit him. Did he graze him? Mydroth tried to jump back out of the way, and when he landed in a push-up position. It was Holmes who drilled Mydroth in the fourth inning. This just about hit him in the thigh. One out of the plate. And he cranks it deep but foul. Way up in the air down the left field line, pulling it out of play. And a 1-1 count.
1: Dylan went right back in, too, with that sinker. I like it. The hitter, you think they're going to do something different, push that out over the plate.
0: Glance to first, spins the 1-1. Low and inside, almost hit him again with a cutter. They get two balls and a strike on Mydroth. Runner at first base, Gonzalez with a modest lead. 2-1, grounded fouled on the third baseline on a 2-2 count.
1: That's where he's trying to get that cutter. With the cutter, it's got a lot of movement to it, and if he starts it middle of the plate, it's going to be inside, and he stays down, it's going to chase the feet, and that's tough to get the swing and miss on when you're in a hitter's count. That cutter, a much better location on the inside part of the plate.
0: Dodd said right at the belt. 2-2 pitch. In the air to left field, Yastrzemski coming in, makes a chest-high catch. That was a snow cone grab by Yastrzemski as the top of the ball was showing from the top of the leather, but he squeezes it, and Dodd works around the two-out walk. So no runs, no hits, an error. No errors, one man left. We go to the top of the sixth inning. It's a 4-3 lead for the Braves.
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0: Under the lights here in Chicago on the south side. Braves and the White Sox in game one of a three-game series. It's a 4-3 lead for the Braves in the top of the sixth as Austin Riley leads off versus Eric Fetty. First pitch on the way to Riley. Swinging hard but fouling it straight back. This is the Georgia Lottery home run jackpot inning. If the Braves hit a homer here in the top of the sixth inning, our contestant David Nell out of Sharpsburg, Georgia will win $1,750. 0-1 to Riley, high and outside. If you'd like to enter for your chance to win at least $1,000 from the Georgia Lottery, visit 680thefan.com/GA Lottery. Georgia Lottery today could be the day. 1-1 pitch. Riley with a bouncer foul to the White Sox dugout. 1-2. Alongside Nick Green, producer-engineer Jonathan Chadwick, Ben Ingram here with you. Sun setting off behind the stadium. A little bit of light left in the Chicago sky. Lights have taken effect here in Chicago. Here's the 1-2 pitch. Riley takes a call, third strike. Sinker's looking pretty tough, isn't it?
1: Yeah, that's a good pitch. I mentioned that earlier. It's either got to get to the top of the zone or the bottom of the zone, and he's done a nice job to the glove side, which would be that back door to righties. He sets up away, backdoors it up in the zone. Might have been a ball, but probably too close to challenge.
0: Both teams have both of their ABS challenges left. Here's Mike Yastrzemski. Takes a changeup outside. 1-1, no strikes. Fetty shaking off his catcher, Drew Romo. Hiding his face behind his glove. Now the windup and the 1-0 pitch. Missed the outside corner, 2-0. Fetty out of the windup opens that black glove in front of his face and creates a small slot between the top of the glove and the bill of the cap that he looks through. 2-0 in for a called strike. And he's just peering right through that slot into his catcher and agreeing or disagreeing. 2-1 pitch. Ball outside, 3 balls and a strike. Bases empty, one down. Yastrzemski 0 for 2, 2 strikeouts. 3-1, bang deep down the right field line, but hooking foul into the screen down the line, 3-2. Still the story of this game, Matt Olson. He has belted 2 homers in this game, and he just missed a third. And when I say just missed, it was because it was robbed by Tristan Peters. 3-2 pitch. Yastrzemski shoots it out to first, right on past Gonzalez, and a base hit in the right field. Gonzalez tried a backhand scoop of that. It was on him quickly, and that bounced right by the White Sox first baseman. Base hit for Yastrzemski. He's aboard now. And here comes Austin Wins. Meanwhile, lefty Tyler Gilbert is throwing in the White Sox bullpen.
1: It would be nice to get some offense out of that catcher position. Wins was swinging the bat well in AAA before they got him over here.
0: Wins takes a called strike. Eli White is on deck. The other big story in this game is Ronald Acuna in the fourth inning grounded out to third base and came across first base favoring his left leg. 0-1 pitch. Ball outside. 1-1. So he had to leave the game, and Eli White's been in there since the bottom of the fourth inning. One offering in the dirt. 2 balls and a strike on Wins. Austin Wins, veteran catcher, 35 years old, out of Fresno State. Here's the pitch. And he's going to lob it down the right field line, a base hit. Coming around second base, Yastrzemski, just now arriving to it in right field, Montgomery. As he gets it in, runners are at the corners after the single by Wins. And for Austin Wins, that's his first hit as an Atlanta Brave.
1: Nice job, too, with that sinker up in the zone. I think that's kind of the approach you have to take with Eric Fetty, especially in this situation with Eli White. Look for the sinker, stay inside the ball, and just shoot it the other way. What a nice opportunity to get the ball up in the air and get the sack fly.
0: So now the infield comes in for Eli White, his first trip to the plate in the game, a 2-11 hitter with a couple of homers. Trying to extend this one-run lead for the Braves. He shows bunt, pulls back, takes a ball high, and maybe thinking that safety squeeze situation.
1: It's so hard to defend if you get it down to the right side. You have to hold the runner on. Even though it's Austin Wind, you can't vacate the base too early.
0: He's 6-for-18 this season with runners in scoring position. 1-0 pitch, ground ball right side, glove by Gonzalez. He comes to the plate. They have Yaz in a rundown between home and third. They have him in the rundown. They put the tag on him. There's the out. Runners at first and second. Two down. But Gonzalez playing in, played that short out perfectly. And by the time he came up with it, Austin Wins was down to second. Yaz was in no man's land, and they got him in the rundown. So they get the lead runner, unfortunately. And here comes the manager of the White Sox, Will Venable. And that'll be it for Fetty. They will not allow him to face Michael Harris. So the White Sox make the Pennington Grass Seed call to the bullpen. If you're looking for an easy upgrade to your lawn this season, go with Pennington Grass Seed, the official partner of the Atlanta Braves grounds crew. Pennington Grass Seed, rooted in Braves country. Tell about the new left-hander when we come back. 4-3 Braves at the top of the sixth.
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0: It'll be left-hander Tyler Gilbert on the mound for the fourth time this year. 7 earned runs at 3 1/3. Doesn't have a record. It's a 5-pitch mix. Leads with a sweeper. He's got a sinker that sits about 90. A cutter, 4-seamer, and slider as well. It's kind of a funky delivery. Drops down a little bit on that left side.
1: Been a good night for Michael Harris as he's gone 2-for-3 with 2 singles. Braves leading 4-3, but they have not scored since the third inning. Base hit could mean a run. Wins down at second. White is at first. They'll be running on contact with 2 down. First pitch to Harris, and he missed with a sweeper away. Tried to frisbee that pitch over and missed. 1-0. White Sox going to challenge this, and this will be overturned.
0: And Romo knew it right away. As soon as it crossed the plate, he set ball. He immediately tapped the helmet.
1: So making an 0-1 count on Harris. Lefty Gilbert comes set right at the collarbone. 0-1 pitch. That time he certainly missed with a sweeper. Count level 1-1. Braves are 0-for-5 in the game with runners in scoring position. Chance to change that here. 1-1 to Harris. Low and outside. It was Michael's base hit on Sunday that lifted the Braves to victory. They were dead in the water for much of the game, trailing 2-0. But he was called upon to pinch hit the seventh inning, delivered a bases-clearing double, scored 3 runs, and they won 3-2. 2-1 pitch. He swings and misses at a sweeper, getting a very heavy dose of those, isn't he, Nick?
0: He is, and you wonder if Gilbert's going to try to come inside. It's dangerous because Michael's bat's so quick. You probably stay away with the sweeper and see if you can chase off the plate.
1: Runners take their leads at first and second. 2-2 pitch and a one-hopper right back to the mound. That'll be gloved by Gilbert. Flips over to the bag. They get Harris, and that wraps up the top of the sixth inning. No runs, 2 hits, no errors, even 1 out of the plate. Another frustrating inning for the Braves. We go to the bottom of the sixth inning, 4-3 Atlanta.
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0: the bottom of the sixth inning. Braves have a 4-3 lead on the White Sox. Alongside Nick Green, Ben Ingram here with you. It'll be Montgomery, Peters, and Acuna for the White Sox in the bottom of the sixth inning. Braden Montgomery up to the plate for the third time in this game as he's making his major league debut. He struck out in the second inning and then lays an RBI single back in the fourth inning. He swings and misses at a first pitch sinker. Braden Montgomery out of Madison, Mississippi, Madison Central Jaguar, just like me. And making everybody back home very proud in Madison, Mississippi tonight. Here's the 0-1 pitch. Montgomery takes the ball high. When he was in high school, obviously a great position player and hitter, but he was also a terrific pitcher. And that team not only won the state championship, but they're crowned as national champions and led by Braden Montgomery. Here's the 1-1 pitch, and he swings and misses 1-2. And a guy that White Sox fans have been really excited about ever since that trade with the Red Sox. And you and I were talking about that haul before the game that Chicago got from Boston. And giving up Garrett Crochet, they got some big-time players back and some impact players. Here's the 1-2. That'll miss inside 2-2. And some guys that will really help this youth movement for the White Sox.
1: Yeah, and you get a big deal like that. You think about the Soto deal, for example. You want to hit on a couple of those guys at least, right?
0: Mm-hmm.
1: Kyle Teal was the biggest deal in that trade. Most major league ready.
0: 2-2 pitch, and he struck him out with a sinker.
1: And he certainly had a great year last year. Obviously, he's been hurt this year, so you haven't seen him. But you think about him as a catcher, that solidifies a very important position. You get him, he's done a great job. So far with his limited time in the big leagues, Chase Meidroth has done a nice job as well. And then now you have this kid, Braden Montgomery, come up. You might hit on three of the four you got back.
0: Yeah, that'd be a big return if they do that.
1: Massive return.
0: Randall Grichuk has been called upon to pinch hit. Tristan Peters went 0-for-2 with a strikeout and a fly out to right field. And now Grichuk climbing in. Right-handed batter hitting 271, and he swings and misses at a first-pitch sinker. Napa is a proud partner of your Atlanta Braves with America's largest network of parts and care. Napa has all the bases covered when it comes to your ride. One pitch. Grichuk picks the ball low and inside. Grichuk debuted in the big leagues back in 2014. He's had a good lengthy career. One to Grichuk. Took swing, the appeal. He did not go. And a 2-1 count. And for Grichuk, look, he's had a good career, but one thing people have pointed out multiple times in his career is that he was the man drafted in 2009, one pick ahead of Mike Trout. 2-1 is high. Grichuk went 24th overall to the Angels. And then with the very next pick, the Angels took Mike Trout. They had consecutive picks in that draft, the 24 and 25. 3-1 popped up and out of play into the seats down to our right.
1: Just can't believe how many teams passed on Mike Trout.
0: Mm-hmm. Yeah, Trout going 25th overall. Three Braves, bottom of the sixth. 3-2 from Dodd. That'll be fouled back. That was the year where Steven Strasburg went number one overall. Dustin Ackley went second. Braves took Mike Minor, seventh overall, one pick after the Giants took Zach Wheeler. Braves were hoping that Wheeler would fall to them at seven. Didn't happen. 3-2, miss low and inside, and there's a one-out walk. So a runner aboard. That'll bring Luis Angel Acuna to the plate. Here comes Walt Weiss. Braves have had Carlos Carrasco tossing in the bullpen. And it looks like the Braves are going to go to the veteran. And And Walt Weiss will take the ball from Dylan Dodd and make the Pennington grass seed call to the bullpen. If you're looking for an easy upgrade for your lawn this season, go with Pennington grass seed, the official partner of the Atlanta Braves grounds crew. Pennington grass seed, rooted in Braves country. It'll be Carrasco when we come back. 4-3 Braves in the sixth. 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
3: 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And when it comes to home improvement needs delivered right to your door, the Home Depot is how doers get more done.

0: It'll be right-hander Carlos Carrasco on the mound for the fifth time this year. No record, 2.45 ERA in 7 1/3 innings of work. Last time we saw him was May 27th against the Red Sox. Threw 4 innings, 2 earned runs, and that one punched out 2. It's going to be a 5-pitch mix, changeup, sinker, 4-seamer, a cutter, and a slider as well.
1: And now pinch hitter Edgar Caro up to the plate for the White Sox. He's a switch hitter, bats from the left side versus Carrasco. First pitch and a ground ball to the right side. Ozzy to his left hand get there. Base hit in the right field, boogieing around second base is Grichuk. Throw out of right field, it's a little bit late. Good throw by Eli White as Riley took it on a bounce and then dove at the incoming runner. But that was just late, and Grichuk is at third base after the base hit by Caro.
0: And that's exactly what Carrasco wanted. First pitch sinker, gets the ground ball. Doesn't hit it hard, just sneaks right through that right side.
1: Braves leading by a run. Well, the tying run is at third base with one down in the bottom of the sixth inning. And here comes the catcher, Drew Romo. They're going to use a pinch runner now as Derek Hill is going to be running for Caro. First and third, one down. Drew Romo has been on once in this game with a walk. He shows bunt, pulls back, takes a ball inside.
0: I mentioned this recently, Ben, that the bunt is back, and that safety squeeze has proven so valuable to so many teams. Can you execute it? The White Sox have done a great job of sack bunts, and they know how to put bunts down in this situation.
1: 1-0 pitch. He shows bunt, pulls back, and takes a ball. Two balls and no strikes. Inning started with a strikeout of Montgomery, but then a walk to Grichuk, and then a base hit by Caro. That's got him at the corners with just the one out. Carrasco kicks and brings it. Bunted out to first. Olsen has it. And now they have the runner in a rundown between home and third, and Olsen makes the tag on Grichuk about 8 feet from the bag at third base. That was perfectly played by Olsen. Darted in, Nick gloved it, and then ran right at the runner and makes the play.
0: All right, one first baseman in the game can make this play, and Matt, it's Matt Olsen. Look, he knows exactly what they're trying to do. You have to bunt that down the first baseline. Matt cheats a little bit knowing what's going to happen. He barehands it, which is the right play. And once you see him barehanded, you're caught in no man's land. Incredible play by Matt Olsen.
1: That's two outs the Braves have had on the third baseline. Also had the out of Chase Mydroth and the great play made by Austin Wins on a similar attempt on a sack fielder's choice. Here's Sam Antonacci, runners at first and second. And Carrasco misses outside. Well, you're right. Olsen read that thing like a book. He darted in like he knew exactly what was about to happen. And then ran right at Grichuk, and there's nothing he could do. One out pitch. Missed the outside corner with a changeup.
0: And we've seen quite a few safety squeezes this year. We haven't seen one defended that well. Every single one of them has worked when you get it down to the right side.
1: Grant Taylor warming up in the White Sox bullpen. 2-0 pitch. He swings and it's a line drive into right field down for a base hit. White comes up gunning to the plate. Here comes Hill. The play is at the plate and they got him! What a throw out of right field! Eli White coming up and gunning from right field and a perfect throw to Austin Wins, and he put the tag right on Hill. White Sox want to look at it, so let's hold on for just a second. But as it stands, that's out number three. And the Braves are coming off the field. And now home plate umpire Jonathan Parra chatting with the crew chief Bill Miller.
2: Chicago is challenging blocking of home plate as well as the out call at home plate.
1: All right, Nick, so they're looking at two things here, whether or not Wins gave him a path, and number two, the play altogether.
0: And Wins was straddling the line, so depending on how you interpret how he's trying to catch that ball. Now it ran up the line, But initially, he was straddling that third base line. Well, once he catches, he jumps back to the inside part. There's nowhere to slide.
1: No, but at the same time, though, he's trying to make the catch, and he has to establish positions where he can make the catch, and then once he does that, then present a lane. And he's making an active move to move the left foot out of the way to do that. So he's trying with the best of his ability to give that lane after he made the catch. This, to me, is a call stands.
0: Well, also think about where the throw is. The throw is a little bit high, so that's going to push you back outside the field of play. You have to set up where you can catch the ball, and then he tries to push back on the inside part. If he sets up on the inside part, the ball goes over his head.
1: Yes.
0: So you have to give the catcher, in my opinion, a chance to catch that ball as well.
1: Here we go.
2: After review, there was no blocking of home plate. The call at home plate, the out call has been confirmed. Chicago will lose their challenge.
1: Well, what a play by Eli White and Austin Wins, and the umpires got that one right. That was perfectly played all the way around. That's a huge final out. We'll go to the top of the seventh, 4-3 Braves.
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0: into the top of the seventh inning. Braves have a 4-3 lead. Some great defense by the Braves in this game. Two plays there in the sixth inning that were terrific. One by this man, Matt Olson, who digs in. And the other made on that throw by Eli White to the plate, and Austin wins with a tag. Olson has belted two homers in this game, and he almost hit a third. Bunch of changes for the White Sox we'll address after this next pitch. Matt Olson takes a call strike. Randall Grichuk stays in the game. He moves to left field. Sam Antonacci has moved from left field to second base. Get you the rest of these changes after the pitch to Olson. 1-1 pitch. Olson fouls it off. Moving from second base to shortstop is Chase Meisdorf. And staying in the game at center field, Derek Hill. So their outfield left to right is Grichuk, Hill, and Montgomery. And the infield left to right, Vargas, Meisdorf, Antonacci, and Gonzalez. Fouled off by Olson on a 1-2 count. Did you get all that, Nick?
1: I'm penciling it in now. We'll see if it actually is correct.
0: It feels like a spring training change. One and two on Olson. 4-3 Braves at the top of the seventh. Ball a little bit blowing outside from the lefty Gilbert. Gilbert came on and got the final out of the sixth inning. He's still out there for the seventh. Left-on-left matchup. 2-2 pitch, low and outside. Good eye laid off the sweeper.
1: Yeah, good at-bat so far. Lay it on a couple of sinkers early in the count. Work that back to a 3-2 count.
0: The 3-2. Olson bounces it foul on the first base line. Boy, a one-run game, Nick. Starting to get late. And what do you think is going through Will Venable's mind thinking of three outs on the third base line in this game? He had the play at the plate and then the two rundowns between third and home. Three huge outs for the Braves. 3-2 is low, and it's a leadoff walk to Olson.
1: This is one of those games that you have to use everybody you have to try to win these games.
0: Got an ABS challenge coming here on that 3-2 pitch to Olson. And they got this one wrong. That is a ball. So catcher Drew Romo loses that challenge, and the White Sox lose a challenge there.
1: But, Ben, I think with this roster, Will Venable, he's got to use everybody and trust everybody, but everybody has to do their job as well. And when you play really good teams, you cannot afford to make those type of mistakes.
0: Yeah, great point. Ozzie with a bouncer to third, and that is a foul ball. Leaping into the air was Vargas, but it was a foul ball as he crossed the line and then gloved it. Nothing in one. These White Sox have been involved in their fair share of one-run games this season. They've been very good in one-run games. They've gone 12-6 in one-run games this year. Braves have gone 8-5. Ozzie batting from the right side. 0-1 swung on, sent foul into the second level down the first baseline.
1: And going back to the White Sox and kind of how this game's been played, when you think about teams that are trying to get to a spot where they're consistently winning, you have to play these type of games in these situations to get guys the experience. This team is a very, very young team. Very young team.
0: Well, two is outside. 1-2.
1: You've got four position players on the active roster with over 1 year major league service time. Only four position players. So I think these games are really good. Now, again, what's it going to be at the end of the year? We don't know. But
0: 1-2 to Ozzie. He swings and pulls it foul down the third baseline.
1: Remember for years, too, we always talked about we want to play the Dodgers and we want to be like the Dodgers. They just wore us out all the time, right? That's how you play the game. Seeing the Braves, they're the best team in the league. Seeing how they play these games is important for the development of these other guys on the other teams.
0: 1-2, a little bit low and outside. It kind of reminds me of that series for the Braves in 2018, where they felt like they were ahead of schedule, won the division in 18, faced the Dodgers, who were the standard, And the Braves won one game in that series before being eliminated, but got to see what it was like to be on the field in that moment. Ozzie sends it foul. And then we saw them continue to develop from that, eventually win a World Series 3 years later.
1: And that's how it works. And it, you have to have, especially a team like the White Sox, you got to have a young core that you trust and believe in that can develop. And then you add the pieces around them because they do have a nice little core and they've done a nice job of building.
0: 2-2 to Ozzie. And a ground ball weakly up the third baseline. Charging in Vargas, gloves, and has hold on to it. Ozzie booking it down the first baseline. It's an infield single. And the Braves are at first and second with no one out for Mauricio Dubon. Here comes Will Venable. He'll go deeper into his bullpen and make the Pennington grass seed call to the pen. If you're looking for an easy upgrade for your lawn this season, go with Pennington grass seed, the official partner of the Atlanta Braves grounds crew. Pennington grass seed, rooted in Braves country. Sox go deeper into their pen. Tell you about the new hurler when we come back. 4-3 Braves, top of the seventh.
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0: New pitcher for White Sox is right-hander Tyler Davis. It'll be the 19th time he's appeared in a game this year. 2-3 with a 4.43 ERA. He does have 10 walks and 20 and a third innings. It's basically a two-pitch mix. Four-seamer about 60% of the time. Sits at 96 miles an hour. Pretty hard slider as well. He does have a changeup that he doesn't use often.
1: Well, this is the man you want to the plate in this situation. It's a one-run game. Braves at one point had a 4-0 lead. But the White Sox have come charging back, and the Braves have fought tooth and nail to hold on to this one-run lead. In fact, they've had three big outs on the third base line, including a play at the plate. Now the Braves trying to take the lead a little bit further here. Here's Dubon, and he swings and fouls one back. It's been a one-run lead ever since the fourth inning. And a chance to add on here in the top of the seventh. This season, Dubon has been so clutch with men in scoring position. And he swings and pops it up towards foul territory that'll land behind the Braves' dugout. Nothing and two on Dubon. This season, Dubon is batting .352 with runners in scoring position. He is 19 for 54 with six doubles, a triple, and two homers. Need some of that Dubon magic right here. Got an update we'll get to on Ronald Acuna after this pitch. 0-2 pitch. Swung on, sent foul. Ronald Acuna was removed from tonight's game due to left hamstring tightness. And that is the latest that we have on Ronald. Again, he was trying to leg out a ground ball to third base back in the fourth inning and came up favoring the left leg coming across first. 0-2. He swings and fights it off, foul. Still nothing and two. So left hamstring tightness for Ronald. And I'm sure after the game, Walt Weiss will have more information on Ronald's situation. We'll certainly want to stick around for that after the game. 0-2 pitch. Check swing in the dirt. Didn't go. 1-2. Dubon has been on twice tonight. Catcher's interference and also a walk. 1-2, and he pops it up on the infield. Third baseman Miguel Vargas, halfway down the third baseline, makes the catch. One down in the seventh inning.
0: And that fastball up in the zone is live, sitting at 97 miles an hour. It's been his best pitch on the season. If he can get to the top of the zone, it's tough for these guys, and he has that hard 88 to 90 mile an hour slider he's burying in the ground so far.
1: Braves now 0-7 with runners in scoring position in the game. Dominic Smith will try to change that and add on to this 4-3 lead in the top of the seventh. First pitch he sees, low and inside with a splitter.
0: See if Dom can get on top of a heater.
1: Tyler Davis deals. Check swing. That's fouled off the gear of the catcher, Drew Romo. In between innings, it'll be the seventh inning stretch brought to you by the Warrior Alliance. The Warrior Alliance is stepping up to the plate to help Warriors navigate to success after military service. Visit thewarrioralliance.org to learn more. Dominic 0-3 in the game. Olson the runner at second. Albies the runner at first. There's a shot out to first. Gloved out there by Gonzalez. To second they get one. Relay back to first in time for a double play. A 3-6-3 inning-ending double play. And the Braves leave that runner stranded at third. Can't come up with anything in the seventh. We go to the bottom of the inning. 4-3 Braves.
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0: Bottom of the seventh inning, still a one-run lead for the Braves. And it's still Carrasco on the mound for Atlanta. He'll be facing 2, 3, and 4 in the order, starting with Miguel Vargas, who has homered in this game. First pitch from Carrasco is a strike on the outside corner. So many times, Nick, we've seen the Braves get to this situation, line up Lee, Suarez, and Iglesias. A little bit surprised we're not seeing that tonight.
1: Yeah, same. And I'm looking at the bullpen sheet.
0: There's the 0-1 pitch. Wave and a miss, nothing in two.
1: And according to the sheet, the only guy that I would think would be down would be Tyler Kinley, maybe. He pitched Saturday and Sunday. Everybody else at least had one day, if not more. If Cookie's the man they want out there right now. Robert Suarez is in the bullpen warming.
0: 0-2 pitch. That's low and outside. We've not seen Iglesias since Saturday. We've not seen Suarez since Friday. And then for Lee, also Saturday. But going with Carrasco here for the seventh. 1-2 pitch. Low and outside, 2-2.
1: And you might be looking at a full reset for Dylan Lee. If he doesn't pitch today, which it doesn't look like he's going to, that would give him 3 full days of rest, which they just did with Suarez as well.
0: 2-2 pitch. And a ground ball chop foul to the third baseline. Let's pause 10 seconds for station ID on the Braves Radio Network.
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0: Braves 4, White Sox 3, bottom of the 7th. Offering on the way, check swing, didn't go after the slider. The count runs 4. That game in Toronto has come to a conclusion. Blue Jays beat the Phillies 3-2. So a chance to pick up a game on Philadelphia tonight. The 3-2 pitch pulled foul on the left field line. Mets have been defeated, losing 7-0 at home to the Cardinals. And the Marlins beat the Diamondbacks 10-6 down in Miami. Nationals leading 2-0 in San Francisco in the first inning. Here it's 4-3 Braves in the seventh. Again the 3-2 and pop back our way. Coming back now, wins. That's going to land right down in front of us. It's down amongst the spectators, in between us and the plate. Pretty good booth here in Chicago, isn't it?
1: I like it. It's not that high, and I'm a little nervous. I watch the TV all the time, and Michael hit one not too far from us earlier. Made me a little bit nervous.
0: I'm sure Jonathan will come down here and save.
1: He's got to say something first.
0: 3 balls and 2 strikes on Vargas. 3-2. Low and outside, ball 4. Lead off walk in the seventh in a one-run game. That brings Andrew Benintendi to the plate. Folks, the average baseball game has 9 innings. That means 9 chances to put the original Louisiana hot sauce in all your favorite ballpark eats. They're all tastier with the official hot sauce of the Atlanta Braves. It's Louisiana Hot. Buy you some. Righty-lefty matchup for Benintendi. He swings and misses at a first pitch cutter. Benintendi 0-for-3, a ground out to second, a fly out to right, and a fly out to center field.
1: I wonder if he can set that changeup up for a double play with that cutter in.
0: 0-1 to the plate. Check swing. He did not commit. Count level 1-1.
1: It certainly was the idea.
0: One pitch. Missed away with a changeup. Braves going with the 39-year-old veteran Carlos Carrasco here in the seventh inning. Trying to keep these White Sox quiet. Braves had a 4-0 lead early on. But the Sox came scrapping their way back with 2 in the third, 1 in the fourth. 2-1 is outside, 3-1. And they have threatened multiple times to take the lead, but some great defense has prevented that from happening. Three-one pitch. Lifted to right, down for a base hit. Able to loop it just over the infield. On his way to third base, Vargas. And the walk and the single have him at the corners with no one out.
1: Cookie wanted that ground ball with a changeup. The third one in the at-bat, just not down enough, stayed up. Allow Benintendi to get underneath it and line it to right.
0: And now the White Sox a chance to tie the game. Jacob Gonzalez has been on twice. He's one for two with a single and a walk.
1: You got to play corners in, double play up the middle. And trade two outs for a run all day long.
0: Carrasco came along last inning, finished the sixth here for the seventh. First pitch bounced foul down the first baseline.

0: 0-1. Fouled back towards us. That is right under the booth. The nothing and two. You mentioned what Carrasco's trying to do and set up to get a double play ball. A double play ball. That'd be big. You'd also think, well, it'd be great if he'd get some swing and miss, but he's only struck out four batters in the almost nine innings he's pitched this season. Pitch misses high. So it's hard to rely on swing and miss stuff out of Carrasco.
1: Yeah, it's pretty much a pop-up or a ground ball double play. And I think in this situation, you'll take either one. It's not necessarily about the strikeout right now. You're putting some pretty good at-bats against him with two strikes.
0: Ahead one and two. Set at the letters. Here he comes. And that's punched into right field down for a base hit, and the game is tied. Advancing to second, Benintendi. Vargas scores. RBI single by Gonzalez, and it's a 4-4 game. So Carrasco given a one-run lead here in the seventh. And it's going walk, single, single. And now the White Sox are threatening to take the lead and put together a big inning. Here comes Jeremy Hefner, Braves pitching coach. So the pitching coach out there covering his mouth with his left hand, chatting with Wins and Carrasco. Dubon, the shortstop, walking to the mound as he's going to enter the conversation as well.
1: Just about making that one pitch, and you mentioned the lack of swing and miss stuff. When you have a lack of swing and miss stuff, you're going to get those foul balls, and then you make that mistake, and these guys have seen all the pitches, and that's kind of what you run into when you don't have swing and miss stuff. That's why you want essentially to have guys with power stuff on the back end of the pen. Now today, a little bit different. You got to go with a different guy.
0: Chase Mydra at the batter. Olsen walking in from first base. There's a shot out to short. Dubon steps on second, fires to first, and a double play. Played extremely well by Dubon. First pitch swinging by Mydra, hit it directly to Mauricio, and he's able to pick up a couple outs over to third base for Benintendi.
1: And there you go. There's the double play you've been looking for. He just hadn't been able to execute the pitch, and finally does.
0: 6-3 double play. Two down, and here comes Braden Montgomery. We're tied at four. Carrasco trying to keep them from taking the lead. First pitch is a ball outside. Montgomery, in his major league debut this evening, has gone 1-for-3 with an RBI single and two strikeouts. Pitch swung on, fouled off. This guy last year led the entire organization in extra base hits. He had 50 extra base hits, including 34 doubles. Now it's between A ball and double A. Switch hitter Montgomery batting from the left side. And the 1-1 missed off the plate with a cutter. A little bit high as well. White Sox have tied the game in the bottom of the seventh. They have the go-ahead run at third base with two down. Carrasco comes set. 2-1 on the way to the plate. Swung on to the fly ball to center. Coming over to his left, Michael Harris makes a running grab for out number three. And that ends the bottom of the seventh. But the White Sox tie the game. One run, two hits, no errors, and a man left. We're off to the top of the eighth, tied at four.

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0: Into the top of the eighth. Score tied at four here at Raitt Field in Chicago. New pitcher for the White Sox's right-hander, Sir Anthony Dominguez. He's off for the 26th time of the season. 3-3 with a 3.91. He's got a five-pitch mix. Four-seamer still sits at 97 miles an hour. A sweeper, a sinker, a split that gets a lot of swing and miss. And has a changeup as well. Last time he threw was on the fifth, through a third of an inning against the Phillies.
1: Back to even. Pitch on the way to Austin Riley. And a first pitch fastball misses outside. Braves scored twice in the first, twice in the third. At a 4-0 lead. Well, the White Sox have clawed their way back with a 2-run third, a 1-run fourth, one more in the seventh. And tied up at 4 in the eighth. Riley sends it foul over by the White Sox dugout. White Sox have used Eichert, Fetty, Gilbert, Davis, and Dominguez on the mound. Braves have used Holmes, Dodd, and Carrasco. 1-1. Low and outside. Trickles away from Drew Romo. Riley with a single back in the third inning. Outside of that, a couple of strikeouts. Leading it off for the Braves in the top of the eighth. And the 2-1. Low and away. Three balls and a strike. Braves would love a leadoff walk themselves after giving up one in the bottom of the seventh. Riley 2-for-7 in his career versus Dominguez with a double. Should get a nice looking pitch here. 3-1, misses low. Miss with a 97 mile an hour fastball. So a leadoff walk here in the top of the eighth inning, and the go-ahead run is at first base for Mike Yastrzemski. Let's see if the Braves can find a way to produce a run here on the top of the eighth. They're certainly due. They haven't scored since the third inning. In on the grass at third base, Vargas. Pitch to Yaz. Misses low and inside. Try to sweep her. No breeze here in the ballpark. Flags out there in center field completely still. It was a warm, humid night to begin the evening. It was in the mid-80s when they said play ball. Crowd of 20,494 here for game one of this series. Braves with two home runs, both from Matt Olson. White Sox one homer, a two-run shot by Miguel Vargas. Yastrzemski singled back in the sixth inning. Swings it from the left side, 1-0 pitch. Misses low. So Dominguez having a difficult time finding the zone right out of the chute here in the eighth inning.
0: Yeah, you got to be patient in this situation. A lot of these balls have been non-competitive.
1: 2-0, and he swings and it's a fly ball towards deep left center. Hill and Grichik both there. This is Hill's ball. And he has it. And Austin, of course, holds at first base.
0: I think Yaz swung at a pitch below the zone. Might have given him a gift.
1: Now the Braves will use a pinch hitter for Austin Wins. And likely have Sandy Leon going the rest of the way behind the plate. If it's not Sandy, I don't know who it is. But it'll be Jorge Mateo coming up to the plate to pinch hit. And Mateo has seen Dominguez once in his career, 0-for-1 with a strikeout, but

0: Been a good season for Mateo, the way that the Braves have used him. Got to see a lot of Mateo on the last road trip. He was the hot hand at the time, had a few home runs on that road trip. He's belted four for the season, and he's a 294 hitter. Wins finishes his night 1-for-3 with a single. First pitch to Mateo, the ball outside. Fastball 99.
1: Yeah, Jorge can hit velocity too, and I think this matchup bodes well for him if he can get something in the strike zone.
0: Riley, big lead at first. Now he's going to be picked off. They throw over to first base, and he slipped. He darts for second. They apply the tag. That's now 11 pickoffs for the team this year. He was trying to time Dominguez, Nick, and had a really aggressive lead. And when Dominguez went to throw to first base, his feet just came right out from under him. He started to slide in the dirt.
1: Yeah, and I'm not sure if somebody didn't yell for him to throw over, because it felt like there was no way he was throwing over unless somebody yelled. And
0: 1-0 to Mateo, and that bounced up there. Two balls, no strikes.
1: That can be a little bit of an issue if you try to get that shuffling lead, too.
0: Mm-hmm.
1: If you time it wrong and the pitcher's under control.
0: Then especially in a situation like this, tie game in the eighth inning on the road.
1: Mm-hmm. And I get it. You want to get to second base, but it's a tough one.
0: 2-0 in for a strike, 2-1. Braves have now been picked off more this season than they were all of last year, believe it or not. There's the 2-1. Mateo takes a called strike, 2-2.
1: He's looking for something else.
0: Game tied at 4, top of the 8th inning. 2-2. And Mateo pops it up to right field. Braden Montgomery looking up into the Chicago night. He makes the catch, and there's the third out. So the Braves had a leadoff walk, but a couple of flyouts and a caught stealing. We go to the bottom of the 8th inning, tied at 4.
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0: Still tied up here in Chicago at four as we head to the bottom of the eighth inning. New pitcher for the Braves, right-hander Robert Suarez. It'll be his 29th time appearing on the year, 4-0 with a .63 ERA, two earned runs at 28 and two-thirds. We last saw him on Friday through a scoreless inning against the Pittsburgh Pirates.
1: That was just a 10-pitch inning for Suarez, so he should be feeling really good as he enters the game here at the bottom of the eighth inning. Now, time called as catcher Sandy Leon going to trot out there and visit with Suarez because they've got a pitch count device issue. Gives me time to tell you this is the Yanmar strikeout, the side inning. And if Robert Suarez can strike out the side in order, our contestant Angel Ellenberg will be the winner of a brand new Yanmar ZTR. Enter all season long at Braves.com/Yanmar for your chance to win a Yanmar ZTR. And to be entered for a grand prize tractor drawing at the end of the season. Yanmar built together back longer. So pulling for our contestant, Angel Ellenberg, tonight. Need a winner in that Yanmar strikeout the side inning. Haven't had one in about a month or so. Randall Grichuk leading off for the White Sox in the bottom of the eighth inning. Game tied at four. Four runs, 10 hits, no errors for the Braves. Four runs, 8 hits, 2 errors for the White Sox. Well, Suarez in business, ready to work. First pitch on the way to Grichuk. Just low and outside with a fastball. Suarez, very hard throwing right-hander. High navy socks to his knees, bright red shoes. Ball to black glove. Comes set. Here's the pitch to Grichuk. He swings and it's a fly ball to right field. Got some carry to it. Going back to the wall now. White circles off his route. He's there. Makes the catch. Right in front of the wall. And Eli went straight back, went directly to the wall, and I'm sure that made all the Braves fans who are in the stadium tonight have their heart jump a beat or two, but he starts to circle off the route and come back in, make the catch, and a nice play by Eli.
0: Yeah, just died out in right field, too.
1: One down in the eighth. Here's Derek Hill. He shows bunt, pulls back, takes a ball low and outside. So no winner in the Yanmar strikeout the side inning. But Angel Ellenberg, thank you for playing tonight. We appreciate you being out there. Tied at four in the bottom of the eighth inning. 1-0 to Hill. And he bunts it. Charging in is Riley. He's got it. Fires across. That's in time. Suarez peeled out of the way. That was close to the mound, and Riley was able to glove it on the third base side of the mound, and by the time he cut it loose, he was standing right in front of the mound.
0: Yeah, that ball was scalded off the bat, too. Not exactly what you want for a bunt. Made it pretty easy play for Austin.
1: But now two down. That was the first time Derek Hill's been to the plate as a batter in this game. Came along to pinch run in the sixth inning and was that final out of the plate. And now it's Derek Romo to the plate. Romo swings and misses at a first pitch changeup. Braves in the ninth will have 1-2-3 due up. White, Harris, and Olsen. If you're just now tuning in wondering why Eli White is batting first, it's because Ronald Acuna left the game with hamstring tightness. 0-1 in for a called strike. Good changeup, 0-2.
0: Always talk about that changeup for Robert Suarez and Raisel Iglesias being that secret weapon where you can get the swing and miss with it and also throw it for a strike, and gets a chase first pitch with it down out of the zone and then comes right back to it and gets a take for the strike two.
1: 0-2. That's popped up towards Riley. Austin is under it, and this will be a 7-pitch inning for Suarez. Caught by Austin. Down they go, 1-2-3. Time to get back into the run column. We go to the top of the ninth inning, tied at four.
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0: We're into the top of the ninth inning, still tied at four. The new pitcher for the White Sox is the right-hander, Grant Taylor. It'll be his 26th appearance on the year, 1-0 with a 1.93 ERA. 32 and two-thirds innings, 50 strikeouts, a five-pitch mix. Mostly four-seamer curveball. Four-seamer sits about 98 miles an hour, does have a slider. He gets some swing and miss, a sinker and cutter as well. He threw on Saturday, got the save against Philly, and punched out three.
1: Braves haven't scored since the third inning. Had a 4-0 lead early. And the White Sox have slowly but surely come all the way back and tied the game. First pitch from Grant Taylor. White shows bunt, pulls back, takes the ball high. Grant will be a terrific candidate to get on the base paths in a situation like this. All that speed. One of the quickest men on the roster. He and Mateo probably lead the way. Here's the pitch on the way from Grant Taylor. There's a fly ball to left field. Got some carry to it. That continues to go back all the way back to the warning track and caught by Gritcher. Gave it a ride to left, but that died on the track and one down.
0: Yeah, good looking swing, too. The four-seam fastball has been Grant Taylor's best pitch and most used, and Eli got a good one to hit. Just missed the barrel.
1: One out for Michael Harris. Four apiece in the ninth. Harris checks the swing but takes a strike. Fastball 98. Michael's been on base twice tonight. Couple of singles. Also a run scored. Trying to get on base for the man who's led the Braves tonight, Matt Olson. 0-1. Cuts it loose. Missed the curveball. Oh, 2 pitch. Harris slaps it foul into the seats of the upper deck along the third baseline. There are only four Braves on the roster who have ever seen Taylor prior to tonight. Yastrzemski, Mateo, Albies, and Smith. 0-2. Harris takes a fastball, though. Rather slider, I should say. Michael has been as clutch as anybody late in games for the Braves. So many memorable moments this season have been delivered by Michael. 1-2 pitch. Comebacker off of Taylor. Rolls away from him towards third base. Key comes up with it. Throws low to first base and safe at first base is Harris. Well, that comebacker smoked Taylor. Didn't see exactly where it got him as it came back so quickly.
0: Looked like it might have caught him on the backside, and they're lucky they didn't throw it away. Great job by Gonzalez at first base of catching this ball. Is a wild throw.
1: Maybe in the back right pocket. If you're going to get hit, that's the best place to do it, especially if you're Taylor.
0: I think you're right. I'm curious to see if Michael might try to run here. See if we can get a runner into scoring position. Another good swing. Third hit of the day.
1: Well, the trainer, Hyun Kim, and manager Will Venable are back in the dugout. They'll continue with Taylor. Four apiece. Here comes Matt Olson. First pitch to Matt, and he swings and launches it. High in the air to deep right, but that's going to be caught right at the track. Boy, coming off the bat, I thought he had it. I think he thought he had it too. And Braden Montgomery back to the track, able to make the catch.
0: I think he might have just caught this off the end of the bat just a little bit. He knew it. Good looking swing, just out over. That's 3 inches towards the inside part of the plate. That's a homer.
1: So now two down for Ozzie Albies. Ozzie takes a called strike. Boy, Matt has hit some long ones tonight. Two homers and the other 2 outs he's made. One caught at the track, another one caught at the wall. There's the 0-1 off the plate. And a 1-1 count.
0: The curveball is an absolute hammer. 12-6 starts about neck high and ends up around the belt.
1: As he's swinging it from the left side, there's the 1-1 pitch. And he takes a called strike. Curveball makes it 1-2. Michael Harris takes a lead at first, held by Jacob Gonzalez. Ozzie checks swing on a ball that bounced up there and hit Ozzie's bat. Should be a foul ball. They'd keep it a 1-2 count. He hit it after it bounced and fouled it off. Tried to hold the bat back, but that bounced right into his bat. 1-2. Check swing, the appeal, he went. That strikeout into the top of the ninth. And now the White Sox are a run from winning it. We go to the bottom of the ninth inning. They have the top of the order coming up. We're tied at 4.
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0: Into the bottom of the ninth inning. We're still tied at four here in Chicago. New pitcher for the Braves will be Raisel Iglesias, making his 21st appearance of the year. No record, a .87 ERA, only two earned at 20 and two-thirds innings. Pitched back-to-back days on Friday and Saturday. Two shutout innings over that span with a couple of strikeouts mixed in as well.
1: Top of the order, Sam Antonacci digging in versus Iglesias. First pitch to Antonacci is a called strike. Mention that these White Sox have been very good in one-run games this year, 12-6. They have four walk-off wins this year. But to do that tonight, they'll have to beat Iglesias here in the ninth inning. 0-1 to Antonacci. Fouled back our way above our booth. An 0-2 count. Antonacci followed by Vargas and then Benintendi. That's been a very active part of their order tonight. Iglesias bent over and wiping his forearms on his pant legs just to get some of that sweat off the forearms. Stands on the first base side of the rubber. Lefty Antonacci awaits this right-hander. Long pause and the 0-2 pitch. This time with a fastball, 96. Iglesias trying to get this thing into extra innings. Four-piece in the ninth. 1-2. Missed high with a heater. Tried to go up there twice, Nick. Couldn't get the swing.
0: Yeah, and I think he's got him on the fastball, sped up a little bit where he can go that changeup down and away. I think now's the time.
1: 2-2. Missed outside with a changeup. He tried it, just couldn't locate it where he wanted. Now a 3-2 count. Seems like Iglesias having a hard time getting a good grip out there. He just ran his hands through the dirt of the mound. Ready to work now. And the payoff pitch. Fouled off over the White Sox dugout. A few pitches earlier, he was trying to wipe the sweat from his forearms on his pant legs. Just didn't look all that comfortable. Ready to work now. 3-2. Just missed, and this will be challenged by Leon. I thought he was about to get rung up. Braves have both of their ABS challenges left. This says strike. He's out of there. Good challenge by Sandy Leon. He's been on fire with those ABS challenges lately.
0: Yeah, that's 14 for 19 for Sandy. Does a great job of framing. Does a great job of knowing the strike zone. And that's a big first out in this inning.
1: Yeah, that's enormous. Here's Miguel Vargas. He started the scoring for the White Sox back in the third inning with a two-run home run. Got a lot of power, 16 homers on the year. First pitch from Iglesias and a ball outside. Raisel having to go through the toughest part of their order right here in the ninth inning to try to send this thing to the 10th. 1-0 pitch. Ground ball to third. Riley gloves it. Fires it across the diamond. Two down. That swiftly got out there to Austin. Played it perfectly and two away here in the ninth inning. Here comes Andrew Benintendi. He's singled back in the seventh inning. He's 1-for-4 in the game. Benintendi 0-for-1 in his career versus Iglesias. Only a couple of guys on this roster have had more than two at-bats versus Iglesias in their careers. Benintendi swings and misses. Randall Grichuk is 0-for-9 in his career versus Iglesias. Austin Hayes, who's not even in the game, 0-for-6. Nobody else has had more than two at-bats against him. Four-piece, bottom of the ninth. 0-1 pitch. He swings and pops it up towards foul ground. That spins over to our right, and that'll land about 25 rows back. With one more out, we go to the 10th. The Braves would have Albies as the runner at second, and it would be Dubon, Smith, and Riley due up at that point. Iglesias needs one more strike to get it to the 10th inning. And the 0-2 pitch. Swung on, popped up towards center. Harris sprinting in. Dubon backpedaling. That is going to be caught by Dubon. Boy, some indecision there for a second. But Dubon able to get in there and make the squeeze. And down they go in order. And we go to the 10th inning, tied at 4. Atlanta sports fans, it's Ben Ingram. 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
1: Into the top of the 10th inning, tied at 4. Braves have gone 2-2 in extra innings this year. White Sox have gone 4-4 in extra innings. Ozzie Albies the runner at second. Dubon squaring to bunt. First pitch of the inning. That's going to be sliced down the right field line, a base hit. Ozzie takes off, hits the bag at third. They'll wave him. Montgomery fires to the plate. Here's Ozzie. He scores into second base. Now Dubon. Boy, he just fooled him. Drew him in, showing that he's going to bunt, pulled back, and sliced it right down the line. And the Braves take a 5-4 lead. That's a thing of beauty, Nick.
5: And all he needed was the first baseman, Gonzalez, to come in just a little bit. He does. He's inside that cut and shoots it right down the line. Dubon knows exactly what he wants to do, knows the plan, and he executes to perfection.
1: He's so good in those moments. And now here comes Dominic Smith. Dubon at second. Braves leading 5-4. And Dominic swings and taps it foul. So one pitch into the inning, and the Braves take the lead. And now looking for more. 5 runs on 12 hits for the Braves. 4 runs, 8 hits, 2 errors for the White Sox. 0-1 to Smith. Swings and fouls it straight back. Fastball 97 from Taylor. Taylor out there again. He took him on in the 9th inning. Gave up a single. That was all. By the way, that was the first Braves base hit of the game with a man in scoring position. As they are now 1-for-9 with runners in scoring position. Oh, 2 to Smith. Swung on to the ground ball to the right side. Gloved by Gonzalez. Takes it to the bag for the out. And that advances Dubon over to third base. Good job by Smith advancing Dubon. Now a sack fly can make it a 2-run lead.
5: And that would be huge. That one run isn't always enough, and especially as a visiting team, you've got to put more than one on the board. That was a great job by Dubon. Another nice job by Smith moving the runner.
1: So now Riley to the plate versus Taylor. The infield is in. The Braves have Reynaldo Lopez tossing in the bullpen. And just kind of looking over your options is... You're choosing amongst guys who all threw on Sunday for the most part. You've used Carrasco. You've used Dodd.
5: And Lee and Kinley might be down. That'd leave essentially Lopez and maybe Fuentes.
1: Yeah, maybe Fuentes. I mean, you've used Suarez and Iglesias. You know Kinley and Lee are down. So kind of what you got. So hopefully you can tack on another run here. Austin Riley has been on twice, a single and a walk. Again, infield in with Dubon at third. First pitch, ground ball to the left side. Up with it, Vargas. Comes to the plate, and they've got Dubon dead to rights. Now, if that's a few feet to the other side of Vargas, that's through. Instead, it's a 5-2 putout. Man, we've seen a bunch of outs at the plate in this game, haven't we?
5: Yeah, and that situation, that curveball is so good. I feel like if that's not out of the plate, that's a tough pitch to even get up in the air. And Grant Taylor makes the pitch, and Dubon's running on contact. Pretty easy out of home plate.
1: So now Riley at first base with a fielder's choice. Braves leading 5-4 in the 10th. Two down for Yastrzemski. Mike takes the first pitch strike. Taylor checking on Riley over there at first base. He has a very small lead after he's picked off earlier. He has swings and misses, tied up by a fastball. White Sox in the 10th would have Benintendi running at second and have Gonzalez, Mydroth, and Montgomery due up in the bottom of the inning. And now time call. There's an insect flying around Yastrzemski, and he's trying to swat it out of his face. Five, four Braves, top of the 10th. 0-2. Yaz pops it up, back of third, drifting back Vargas, down the left field line, under it, and makes the catch. And that ends the top of the 10th inning, but the Braves take the lead on the base hit by Dubon. We'll see if one run's enough. We go to the bottom of the 10th, 5-4 Braves.
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0: In the bottom of the 10th, Braves with a one-run lead. They will stick with Iglesias as he'll be extended for another inning. We're evaluating what the Braves might do in the bottom of the 10th as Reynaldo Lopez was tossing. And if the Braves have scored, if they had scored that second run at the top of the 10th, you feel like Lopez would have been given the reins here in the bottom of the inning with a two-run lead. But given a one-run lead, they'll stick with Iglesias. Down at second, Benintendi. Here's Jacob Gonzalez. First pitch is a called strike. And like Nick and I were talking, evaluating what the Braves had, we know that they wanted to stay away from Kenley just because he had worked Saturday and Sunday. And it appears they want a complete reset of Lee. 0-1 low and outside. We've not seen Dylan since Saturday, but he had worked 3 out of 4 days. And I believe they wanted to give him a full reset and give him 3 straight days off. So they stayed away from him in the 7th.
1: I bet Didier's down 2. He went 3 of 4 before the off day yesterday.
0: 1-1 pitch, misses high and outside, 2-1. But Iglesias had not worked since Saturday. He was off Sunday and Monday. And he wants the ball here in the 10th inning, try to shut this thing down and hold on to a 5-4 win. 2-1 to Gonzalez. An old bloop down the left field line, foul. Boy, that was close. That would have easily tied the game. Just flared it over Riley and just back of the infield cutout and landing on the blades of grass just on the foul side of the line. And a 2-2 count now on Jacob Gonzalez, who's been on base 3 times tonight. 2 singles, a ground out, and a walk. Iglesias ready to deal. Glance to second. 2-2. Got him looking. Strike 3. So one down here in the 10th inning.
1: And that was filthy, too. They go sinker front door at 95 and just stands up Gonzalez and freezes him for the strikeout.
0: He contemplated challenging, but did not. He started to put the hand up to the helmet and just barely touched it and then thought better of it. One down for Chase Meidroff. First pitch, a called strike on the outside corner with a sinker. That's perfectly located.
1: And that's that first at-bat is exactly why you are likely to keep Rysell in this one-run game. He can get the strikeout the first hitter of the at-bat, or first hit of the inning.
0: Oh, one in for a called strike. I mean, he's dotting that sinker, Nick. That's beautiful.
1: It's filthy. Can drop down a little bit. He's 95, 96, and it's tough to not give up on that pitch.
0: Nothing in 2. He cuts it loose. Fouled back. Just did get the 96-mile-an-hour fastball. And a low 2 count on Chase Meidroff. Iglesias had a 1-2-3 ninth. Got one down here in the 10th. 0-2. Fouled back again. 97-mile-an-hour sinker that he sent back into the screen. Meidroff with a single in the 2nd inning, hit by a pitch in the 4th, hit into a big double play in the 7th inning. Iglesias wants a strikeout. Ahead 0-2. Here it comes. Ground ball to the left side. Dubon has it. Sends it over to first base, 2 down. Over to 3rd base, Benintendi. So the tying run is at 3rd, and the White Sox down to their final out. And coming up to the plate is the young man making his major league debut in Braden Montgomery. It was Montgomery who delivered an RBI single back in the 4th inning. He's the top prospect in the organization, making his major league debut tonight. And this is what these folks came to see. All 20,000 folks here in the stadium rise as one. Iglesias brings it at a first pitch strike.
1: A front door change.
0: Montgomery under the lights of the big leagues for the first time. Iglesias fires, lifted to left field, over to his right, Yastrzemski, to the track, to the wall, off the top of the wall, and out of the ballpark for a game-winning home run in his major league debut. And Braden Montgomery is floating around the base paths right now as the White Sox win it in the bottom of the 10th.

0: What a scene for the rookie. And an amazing major league debut for him. And for the Braves, a heartache in game one. For the White Sox, they walk it off for the fifth time this year, and they win it 6-5 over the Braves in 10 on the walk-off home run by Braden Montgomery. Final score, White Sox 6, Braves 5. Back with the totals after this.
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0: White Sox went at 6-5 over the Braves in 10 innings. They never had the lead in this game until the final swing of the game. And it's Braden Montgomery's walk-off homer in his major league debut that lifts the White Sox to a 6-5 win in 10 innings. Kind of felt like a star is born moment for Montgomery. The Home Depot is proud to present today's player of the game. Nick, who will that be?
1: Yeah, reluctantly, you have to give it to Braden Montgomery. Congratulations on the first hit, first RBI in the fourth inning, and his first home run. Two more RBIs and his first career walk-off home run there in the 10th.
0: Yeah, what a moment for him. So he's your player of the game, built by the Home Depot. How doers get more done. Here are the totals for the White Sox. 6 runs, 9 hits, 2 errors. And for the Braves, 5 runs, 12 hits, no errors. Winning pitcher is Grant Taylor, now 2-0 with a 182 ERA. Rossell Iglesias 0-1 with a 121 ERA. White Sox improved to 35-31 with the win, and the Braves fall to 45-22 with the loss. Grant Taylor, like I mentioned, the winner. Iglesias takes the loss. Time of the game, 3 hours, 9 minutes, in front of 20,494. Round to the Braves at 2 homers. Matt Olson hit both of them. That means you'll score $100 off a set of Goodyear Cooper tires tomorrow only, plus a free alignment and a free oil change with your tire purchase. 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Braves will try to even up the series with tomorrow's game two. Tell you about that when we come back and close on the Braves Radio Network.
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0: Braves will look to even up the series with a win tomorrow. Second game of the series tomorrow night will be on the air at 6:25 Eastern with our Braves Radio Network coverage. And then Nick and I have the first pitch at 7:40 Eastern, 6:40 Central. Chris Sale gets the ball for the Braves, facing his first team he ever pitched for. He's 8-4 with a 2.23 ERA. White Sox have not yet announced a starter for tomorrow. So for our guys back in studio, Joe Virgin and Cullen Madden, also for Nick Green and our producer-engineer Jonathan Chadwick, I'm Ben Ingram, saying so long and good evening from Wright Field in Chicago. Final score in 10 innings, White Sox 6, Braves 5. Stay tuned for the Hyundai postgame show, starting right now with Barrett Salee.
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6: 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It's who we are.
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0: Big two to Acuna, and Acuna gets a hold of one. 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
2: Welcome into the Truist Studios here in the Battery Atlanta. Barrett Salee here recapping game one of the three-game set between the Braves and the White Sox. The Chicago White Sox walk off the Braves. A two-run home run by Braden Montgomery making his major league debut gives the White Sox a 6-5 win. And, of course, we are all waiting on news with Ronald Acuna Jr. He was removed from the game with left hamstring tightness, running out a ground ball. So we will hopefully get some word on him sometime during the post-game show. Let's get to the highlights. Braves jump out early. Michael Harris, the second on first after a one-out single off of Brandon Isert. That sends Matt Olson to the dish with a chance to get the Braves on the board.
0: Matt drives one a mile high to deep right. That continues to fly over the wall, way back and gone. And it's a two-run homer. The Braves have jumped on Isert, the opener, and lead 2-0 in the top of the first inning on homer number 18 for Matt Olson.
2: 411 feet off the bat of Olson. It's his third home run in the first inning of a game this season. Top of the third, one down. Eric Fetty in for the White Sox as the bulk pitcher. Matt Olson at the plate. He's looking for more.
0: 2-1, and Olson with another deep fly ball towards left center field. Peters back to the wall. He leaps, and that thing is out of here. Another homer by Matt Olson as he struck it with full strength and belted it over the left center field wall. His second home run tonight, and it is his 19th of the season, his 50th RBI, and the Braves have a 3-0 lead in the top of the third on the power surge by Olson.
2: 402 feet and 103 miles per hour off the bat of Olson. It's his 26th career multi-home run game. After Ozzie Albies doubles and Mauricio Dubon reaches on catcher's interference, Dominic Smith stands in looking to add to the lead.
0: Dominic flat out to left field back in the first inning. He swings and cracks one to first, gloved out there by Gonzalez. He wheels and throws to second for one. Back to first, and it gets by Fetty. Coming to the plate now and scoring is Ozzie Albies. And Fetty, furious with himself, looked like a good enough throw. But it whizzed right by him and hit the railing of the Braves' dugout. And that keeps the Braves out of what would have been an inning-ending double play, and it leads to a run.
2: Yeah, it was a good throw. Eric Fetty just had that thing bounce off of his glove, the second error in that inning. Bottom of the third, and the White Sox are looking to get some back. Sam Anastasi on after a two-out walk. That sends Miguel Vargas to the plate with eyes on the White Sox bullpen.
0: Holmes set right at the belt. Runner goes 3-2, driven to deep left field. Back goes Yaz, turns around over his head, and a laser beam out of the ballpark. A two-run homer by Miguel Rojas. He almost took him deep in the first inning, but he does the job here in the third inning. And the lead is cut in half on the two-run homer by Vargas. It's now 4-2 Braves in the third.
2: And that ball was smoked 109 miles per hour off the bat of Vargas. Ronald Acuna Jr. was removed from the game in the middle of the fourth with left hamstring tightness after coming up limping, running through first base. He was replaced by Eli White. Bottom of the fourth, Grant Holmes in some trouble after a single and a hit by pitch puts runners at first and second with nobody down. Braden Montgomery stands in looking for his first major league RBI.
0: Runners take their leads at first and second. 2-0 pitch. He swings and cracks it to the left side, a base hit in the left field. Gonzalez makes the turn at third. Yastrzemski throws to second. They attempt to backpick the runner, Mydroth. That's not in time. A run scores. And the first RBI base hit in the career of Braden Montgomery. That is now a one-run game.
2: Bottom of the sixth, two down, runners on first and second with Cookie Carrasco on the hill. He's facing Sam Anastachi, who's looking to tie it up.
0: 2-0 pitch. He swings and it's a line drive into right field, down for a base hit. White comes up gunning to the plate. Here comes Hill. The play is at the plate and they got him! What a throw out of right field! Eli White coming up and gunning from right field and a perfect throw to Austin Wins, and he put the tag right on Hill. White Sox want to look at it, so let's hold on for just a second. But as it stands, that's out number three.
13: After review, the call at home plate, the out call has been confirmed.
0: Boy, what a play by Eli White and Austin Wins, and the umpires got that one right. That was perfectly played all the way around.
2: 94.5 miles per hour on that throw from Eli White in right. Bottom of the seventh, Carrasco still on the hill. Runners on the corners for Jacob Gonzalez, who's looking to tie it up.
0: Ahead one and two. Set at the letters. Here he comes. And that's punched into right field, down for a base hit, and the game is tied. Advancing to second, Benintendi. Vargas scores. RBI single by Gonzalez, and it's a 4-4 game.
2: Skip ahead all the way to the 10th. Ozzie Albies is the free runner at second base. Mauricio Dubon at the plate looking to stay hot in the clutch.
0: Ozzie Albies the runner at second. Dubon squaring to bunt. First pitch of the inning. That's going to be sliced down the right field line, a base hit. Ozzie takes off, hits the bag at third. They'll wave him. Montgomery fires to the plate. Here's Ozzie. He scores into second base. Now Dubon. Boy, he just fooled him. Drew him in, showing that he's going to bunt, pulled back, and sliced it right down the line.

0: What a scene for the rookie. And an amazing major league debut for him. And for the Braves, a heartache in game one. For the White Sox, they walk it off for the fifth time this year, and they win it 6-5 over the Braves in 10 on the walk-off home run by Braden Montgomery. Final score, White Sox 6, Braves 5.
1: Totals for the game for the Braves, 5 runs, 12 hits, and no errors. They were 1-for-11 with runners in scoring position and left 10 on base. For the White Sox, 6 runs, 9 hits, 2 errors. They were 4-for-12 with runners in scoring position. Grant Taylor gets the win. He's 2-0 on the season. Russell Iglesias, the loss. He's 0-1. 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We'll take a break. When we come back, you'll hear from Braves manager Walt Weiss. We'll also have an update on Ronald Acuna Jr. This is the Hyundai Postgame Show on the Atlanta Braves Radio Network.
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0: The big story, Ronald Acuña Jr. removed from the game with left hamstring tightness. We'll have more on that right now with Braves manager Walt Weiss.
1: We know it's left hamstring tightness, but what can you tell us about Ronald?
2: Yeah, it doesn't seem as bad as the last one, so we're not ILing him right now, but day-to-day he's going to get an MRI, and then we'll go from there, but it's not terrible. You know, it's certainly not as bad as the last one. It's the same leg, but we're going to hold off and see how he feels tomorrow, yeah.
3: You know, you were talking pregame that there was a couple arms that you wanted to stay away from. Is that why there was no Dilly or Didier Fuentes in those high leverage roles to start off?
2: Yeah. Both those guys were going to be down tonight. We only had, I think, three guys available, four with Iggy. So, yeah, you know, we got four runs early. We needed to add on. We weren't able to do it with the shape that we were in tonight. We need to add on there. But, you know, Dylan Dodd came in, did a heck of a job. Cookie did a great job, you know, going 1 2/3 and, you know, keeping the game intact right there. You know, so, yeah, we need to add on. We didn't do that. You know, some really nice plays defensively. Eli throwing a guy out of the plate. Olsen on the safety squeeze. So we did some things, you know, on the mound and defensively, but we needed to add on.
3: Yeah, speaking of which, just having the depth that you mentioned, you know, talk about having Eli White in the past, you know, for his speed but also the arm, too, just how much has he stepped up in certain roles?
2: Hey, Eli's done a nice job for us. You know, it's he's one of the guys that's, it's, you know, sometimes the way these guys have been playing, it's tough to get to find playing time all the time, you know, but he's played against a lot of lefties, but he's always ready. He's just like all the other guys. He's always ready, and when he's in there, he usually does something to help us win.
4: Can you talk a little bit about the emotion as a team when you see Ronald grabbing at his hamstring after he goes down?
2: Yeah, I mean, when you see that, you know it's not good. So we saw it not too long ago. You know, we did it the last time. So, yeah, we got our fingers crossed, hoping this one's not too bad.
3: Montgomery, obviously a new player for them. Did he hit a good pitch by Iglesias? What was the scouting report on him going into?
2: Yeah, you know, big guy, power. I think it was a changeup from Iggy. And Iggy's got a devastating changeup. But, you know, the kid caught it and shot it out to left. So, you know, we're one out away from pulling that thing off. But, yeah, I mean, tip your cap to the kid. I mean, he had a hell of a moment. It was his first day up here, but take Iggy in that spot every time.
3: How nice to see the thump from Olsen's bat with the two homers tonight.
2: Yeah, I thought he had a third, too. Matty's having an unbelievable year, you know, so, yeah. Like I said, just wish we could have added on a run or two later, but, yeah, Matty, I thought he hit his third one there for a second.
0: That was Braves manager Walt Weiss. We'll take a break. When we come back, you will hear from outfielder Ronald Acuña Jr. This is the Hyundai Post Game Show on the Atlanta Braves Radio Network.
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17: 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On Friday, all 3 hours belong to you. Ask me anything. Before we get to more Scott Pelley things and 5 seconds on Iran and emails, I wanted to warn you about something. I normally don't do this. I'm not a weatherman. I mean, I don't do a lot of natural disaster stuff, but I saw this headline and I got very, very afraid, to be honest with you. Central America is on alert as Tropical Storm Christina approaches. Have you ever known a Christina? She's insane, wasn't she? What, Chris? We can have a talk about names and how indicative they are about things. That Christina in your life, did she hurt you or someone you love? She did. I know she did. They all do. You need to be very, very careful with any tropical storm named Christina. Hey, Chris, mark my words right now. In fact, I want you to write this down. Not that we're going to celebrate, but this storm's going to kill people. As soon what? We can have these talks. As soon as I saw the name, I knew someone's going to die. If you live anywhere in Central America, you need to get on your raft now and get out. Or a horse or whatever you happen to own for transportation. It's time to get out now. Guatemala, you're probably just screwed. Nicaragua, same thing. El Salvador, we're rooting for you. Christina is coming, okay? Christina's coming, and you're going to die. Speaking of dying, the Iranians shot down one of our Apache helicopters. It's an attack helicopter. They're freaking sweet. I'm not going to go into it right now. One really cool thing, we sent a boat out, AI boat, unmanned boat. And I don't mean a little mini boat, a sizable boat that was unmanned went out there to locate the downed pilots. Apparently they were in the water for a couple hours, which had to be a little bit nerve-wracking. And then the unmanned boat, I guess it just cruised right up to them. And they hopped on, and it went on home. Pilots in tow. Really great happy ending to a really ugly story. Trump came out and immediately promised we're going to retaliate. Since then, it kind of sounded like he's backed off that a little. No muss, no fuss, nobody died. Trump just, he keeps bending over backwards to try to preserve a deal. And he's stuck. He just is stuck. It sucks to be stuck. It does. It's not an enviable position. He got us over there, and now two of the three entities don't want us to leave. And, yeah, well, I really, really, really hope, and I'm starting to get nervous about this, I really hope we're not going to be sitting here talking about this leading up to November. Please don't tell me we're going to still be doing that. We're 95% to a deal up to November. What, Chris? Well, that's the problem. Jewish producer Chris said, well, what can he do if the other two parties don't really want peace? Not much. It just, he can't do much now that you're over there. We talked about it before. You choose to get involved with a couple's divorce. Don't think that you're going to come out of it clean and now you're involved. Don't get involved. Once you get involved, there ain't no clean ways out. It's friggin' ugly. Hey, Jesse, I love your show, but we're talking about the Republican primary in California, which is already over with. I'd love for you to talk some about the Oklahoma GOP primary. The local news stations, especially on TV, are covering the absolute worst candidates. They're using polls that are unscientific. We got a great candidate in Jake Merrick, but they always want to say that he's not one of the top candidates. They want to promote Gettner Drummond, who is a spineless and a communist running for the GOP nomination. The other people they promote are against this and against that. I haven't talked to a single person who says they're going to be voting for Drummond, yet the news station acts like he's the top candidate. Okay, so I'd be lying to you if I told you I'd been paying attention to Jake Merrick or this supposed communist Gettner Drummond or anything like that, but all that rings true. And it rings true because of something we talked about many times before. In a red state, in any red area, the communists know they're not going to get a Democrat elected. What's the next best thing? Get a GOPer elected who's kind of with you. He'll be with you on some big, important things. You know he's going to vote against you some of the time, or he's not going to get elected. You know he's going to speak out against you some of the time, but or he's not going to get elected. But you know when something really, really important happens, that he's going to step up and he's going to take your side. They do this in Wyoming. They do this in Oklahoma. They do this in Texas. They do this across the red areas of the country. Yeah, look at John Cornyn. John Cornyn got by on that for years. The commies loved him. Shoot, remember when he lost the primary? They were all sad. I always thought he was one of the good ones. I'm sure you did. 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
2: 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I'm Sue Guzman. Progressive Democrat Graham Plantner overcoming a series of controversies to win the Democratic primary for Senate in Maine. Plantner taking aim at his challenger, Republican incumbent Susan Collins.
3: She got elected promising to protect Roe versus Wade, only to turn around and put a justice in the Supreme Court who overturned it. She lied to us.
2: A Republican advances to the November general election for California governor.
4: Steve Hilton claiming the second of two spots on the November ballot in the race to succeed Democratic California Governor Gavin Newsom, who is term limited. Hilton, a conservative commentator who is backed by President Trump, advancing over Democrat billionaire Tom Steyer. Hilton will face Democrat Javier Becerra in the general election.
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11: Partly cloudy overnight tonight. Patchy fog as we get started on your Wednesday morning. We'll see a low around 70. Tomorrow afternoon, mostly sunny with a high of 91. We'll keep it mostly sunny and hot on Thursday, high 93. Friday, partly cloudy, high 94. I'm Georgia WeatherNet meteorologist KJ Allen.
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0: On a magnificent Tuesday. Remember, if you miss any part of the show, you can download it, iHeart, Spotify, iTunes, along the lines of what we were just talking about how in a red area, for instance, the state of Texas, I'll use that because I'm here. Communists are going to keep trying to take Texas because it's so important to them, but they also understand it's going to be hard to get a Democrat elected here. Bottom Tallarico is not going to get elected to the United States Senate here. It's just not. So if you can't have somebody like Bottom, what's the next best thing? The next best thing is somebody like John Cornyn. If you're a communist, you know that John Cornyn is going to have 100 votes that you don't like. He's going to vote for things that make you want to scream. But you also know in crucial moments where you really need a win for the communist revolution, John Cornyn is evil and corrupt and stupid enough to step up and deliver that win for you. So you grit your teeth and you kind of push John Cornyn because you know when there's a Uvalde school shooting and you're trying to act like the savage you are to grab guns on the backs of dead kids, you need a couple, you only need a couple corrupt Republicans who will help you in that fight. And who did Mitch McConnell go to? John Cornyn. Got a nice quote from John Cornyn today. This Manu Raju, I think he's with CNN. I think I have that right. Manu Raju. Yeah, it was CNN. He asked John Cornyn if he feels like he has more freedom now. And Cornyn said, and I quote, "Are you kidding? Of course. Absolutely. My Liberation Day, May 26th. May 26th, in case you're wondering, May 26th is the day he officially lost his primary, lost his runoff to Ken Paxton. Why would John Cornyn call that his, let me make sure I have this right, his Liberation Day? Why would that be his Liberation Day? What's he liberated from? You know what he's liberated from? You. What is that, 23 years in office, Chris? Yeah. 23 years in public office. For 23 years, John Cornyn has had to hide who he really is because otherwise the voters in the state of Texas would have voted him out. 23 years, John Cornyn has lied to your face about who he is and what he believes. That's what this is. There's no other way to read that quote. Do you have more freedom now? That was my Liberation Day. I'm finally free from having to pretend to care about the rubes, the stupid peasants, those dumb Americans who love God and guns and freedom. Ugh, makes me sick. I've hated those people for 23 years in office. Now that they decided to finally send me packing, now that my political career is over, oh, I feel like a weight has been lifted off my shoulders. How many times have I told you, and you're finding it out now with the Tom Tillises and Mitch McConnells and John Cornyns, how many times have I told you the Republican senator from the red state usually hates you far more than the Democrat senator from a blue state? You hate Chuck Schumer. So do I. Chuck Schumer doesn't hate you. Chuck Schumer never thinks about you. Doesn't care about you at all. Because Chuck Schumer is never, ever, ever going to need you. Chuck Schumer doesn't hate you one bit. You've never caused Chuck Schumer one bit of stress or angst. You know what else? Chuck Schumer has never, never once had to lie to earn your vote. John Cornyn has. Mitch McConnell has. Mike Rounds has. Lindsey Graham has. John Curtis has. John Thune has. John Kennedy has. I could go down the list of these red state senators. Gosh, do they hate you sometimes. They're so sick of having to pretend to care about you. I even had to go to church on Sunday. Ew. You know that Senator Naked Ken Doll hates you, right? James Lankford of Oklahoma. You know that he hates your guts. He's going to present that youth pastor smile to you every chance he gets. I went to church with him this Sunday. The second he gets to D.C. and the cameras are off and he gets backstage with his Democrat friends, all they do is complain about you. And the day his political career is over, Lord willing, you take it away in a primary. Maybe he retires. The day his political career is over, you will hear quotes from dorks like James Lankford, just like this one from John Cornyn. Oh, I'm finally free. I finally can let go of these morons. Gosh, I can't stand these people. Jesse, the Game of Thrones quote, when you play the Game of Thrones, you win or you die. There is no middle ground. Is there a better quote to explain how the Democrat Communist Party thinks and operates? I tell you what, I'll play it for you this time, and this time I'm going to let it play. It's kind of hard because they're stupid and they're sitting there giggling, but these former Bernie staffers, they're now communist recruiters. Why is there a communist Nazi, the Democrat nominee of Maine? Why is that a thing? They went out and found him, and after looking at him, they said, "This is our guy." Democrats, communists, they treat politics like it's their religion because it is.
1: Did the vetting process turn up the tattoo that became so controversial?
2: No.
1: The Reddit posts, did that turn up in the vetting process?
2: The firm sent us a thing and it had some of the posts, but it didn't have all of them.
1: And what did you think about that? How did you think your way through the fact that he had posted these things on social media?
2: I said none of this will or should stop him from becoming a U.S. Senator.
1: And what was your thinking there?
2: I think if what the voters wanted were people who were grown in vats and had never done or said anything that they might regret their entire lives.
0: I'm sorry. I'm going to let this go again for a second, but The Voice? Chris, you knew I was going to have to say something, didn't you? Is it elevated estrogen? Is that what I'm hearing? I don't understand why you would talk like this. I'll tell you what, I'll rewind it just a little bit. I'm sorry, and then I'll let it play. I just can't get over a man speaking
2: We'd
0: like
2: have a
0: this.
2: Very different country. Stop him from becoming a U.S. Senator.
1: How did you think your way through?
0: Here it's coming up. This is a dude. And he's talking. I can't even make my voice do this.
1: The fact that he had posted these things on social media.
2: I said none of this will or should stop him from becoming a U.S. Senator.
1: And what was your thinking there? Agree.
2: I think if what the voters wanted were people who were grown in vats and had never done or said anything that they might regret their entire lives, we'd have a very different country. Part of our thesis here is that people do not want their candidates grown in vats. They want people who are real human beings, and they want people who do not look and sound like the vat-grown people who've been leading this country off a cliff for the last century.
0: That dude's got to be gay. What? No, Chris? No? He's never had to speak with his chest before? What does that mean, to speak with your chest? I don't even know what that means. I don't know what the explanation is, but I know this. I think my dad would have hit me if I ever talked like that. What, Chris? I'm serious. And he'd have been justified in doing so. You'd be justified in being frustrated with dealing with insurance companies. Because you don't have one. As a business owner, as an HR manager, business manager, you don't have one company you deal with, does it? Because you don't have one policy. 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
0: It is the Jesse Kelly Show, final segment of the Jesse Kelly Show on a Tuesday. But not to worry, we'll be back on Friday. You can email the show your Ask Dr. Jesse questions for Friday. Email those into jesse@jessekellyshow.com. There are already so many great questions pouring in. Don't be the last one. Jesse, the next month is the 150th anniversary of the Little Bighorn engagement between the 7th U.S. Cavalry and the combined warriors of the Sioux, Cheyenne, and Arapaho nations. Will you do a bit on that in your show? I'll tell you what. Write this one down, Chris. I'll do a little bit on this on Friday because I feel bad I'm leaving for 2 days. It's not my fault. This is the suit's fault. I'm not going on vacation. I swear I won't have any fun at all. All right, I might have a little bit of fun. But this is the suit's fault. It's not my fault. I'm coming back on Friday, all right? I'm sorry. I have to come back to this. I don't mean to dwell on it, but I can't get it out of my head. The voice of this dude. Me, Chris, Corey. We all made an effort at this during the break to make our voice do this. Nobody was successful. I don't understand, as a dude, how it's possible to make your voice do this. Anyway, here it is. It's a little bit of a longer clip, but we'll get to the gay guy's voice in a second.
1: Did the vetting process turn up the tattoo that became so controversial?
2: No.
1: The Reddit posts, did that turn up in the vetting process?
2: The firm sent us a thing, and it had some of the posts, but it didn't have all of them.
0: Okay, so he started out, and he sounded normal, relatively normal. But then, like, something happened, and now you hear it. I don't know what's going on.
1: And what did you think about that? How did you think your way through the fact that he had posted these things on social?
0: Here it comes. If you're a dude, I want you, while this is playing, I want you to try to do this. I don't know what it is. Suck a helium balloon or something. I want you to try to. I tried. I legit tried. I can't.
1: Media.
2: I said none of this will or should stop him from becoming a U.S. senator.
1: And what was your thinking there?
2: I think if what the voters wanted were people who were grown in vats and had never done or said anything that they might regret their entire lives, we'd have a very different country. Part of our thesis here is that people do.
0: Have you started your male vitality stack from chalk? I don't want you to sound like this. If you continue to chug synthetic estrogens without doing anything proactive about your testosterone levels, you're going to sound like that guy. You may already. Maybe when we did that experiment, maybe you were all, oh my gosh, I sound just like him. 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Do you want to feel like a different person? 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I want that for you. I want you to go start your male vitality stack from Chalk. Ladies, I want you to know, if you do a female vitality stack, your voice isn't going to change. It's made for you. Don't worry about that. Dudes, Chok, chalk.com/Jesse. Chalk.com/Jesse. All right? California allows voters to register with the gym card, insurance card, an employer ID, none of which verify or identify citizenship. The state is so nakedly communist and corrupt, they let you register to vote with a gym card. You remember that story? Bill Malugin, I want to make sure he gets credit, he brought up this story earlier today. I want to say it was from last year. The story was this. This woman in California was getting fed up with how corrupt the system was to vote. So she registered her dog. She did this as a form of protest. She registered her dog to vote, and her dog successfully voted in California's election. Successfully. They counted her dog's vote. She also had her dog vote in the federal election. The feds caught it almost immediately and shut it down. That's not accidental. Those aren't, what do they call it? Gaps in the system. They're exploiting some gaps in the system. There are flaws. That is intentional. That is intentionally constructing a system so you can steal elections. I want to go ahead and play a little montage. This is courtesy of Newsbusters. Scott Pelley, who was whining yesterday about how he doesn't like all this newfound bias. Here are some of his career highlights.
13: The president doubles down on a falsehood. It has been a busy day for presidential statements divorced from reality. Well, the president's real troubles, again today, were not with the media, but with the facts. This comes after a rough start to his presidency, a weekend of tweeting tantrums and falsehoods from the president and his spokesman. And today, the president made a claim about the size of his electoral victory, a claim that wasn't remotely true. Some of the problems Mr. Trump promised to solve last night don't actually exist. Since his inauguration, Mr. Trump has continually stamped rumors with the seal of the president.
0: I'm going to stop that there because that goes on for a full minute of that. And yet, that's the same Scott Pelley who said this?
14: Pelley pointed to his February coverage of the killing of ICE protester Rene Good, alleging Barry Weiss directed his team to make the protesters look more violent and to describe Good as driving toward the officer who shot her.
15: There was a thumb on the scale for the president's version of events that I felt was a level of political influence that I had never seen.
0: He's just a communist. And as a communist, he believes the media should only represent communism and promote communism. And anytime it deviates from that, he legitimately thinks it's biased.
3: And now,
16: here's a headline.
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0: Massachusetts Senate approves outdoor drinking and 3 a.m. last call option. Well, praise God. Everyone knows we need more drunken Northeast sports fans. Seattle mayor shrugs off millionaire tax concerns as 44% of business leaders consider leaving. The last one out of Seattle, please turn out the lights. That once awesome American city is just committed suicide with who it votes in. I don't know what else to say. Biting is not allowed. Estonia's police chief warns after attacks on officers. Sorry, I thought this was a free country. Poll finds that 76% of Ohio voters support enshrining photo ID in the state constitution. Yes, but how are Democrats supposed to get elected if that kind of thing happens? Carmelo Anthony's lawyer blames Austin Metcalf for his own death in shocking courtroom argument and draws outrage. Remember that Carmelo Anthony's wonderful parents spent all the fundraiser money on themselves, left their 17-year-old with a public defender, and now he's going to prison probably for the rest of his life. I will see you again on Friday. That's all.
6: 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Damaging winds, thunderstorms, flash floods, hurricanes. The WALG Weather Center gives you accurate, up-to-date weather forecasts and storm information. 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
16: is a Fox News alert. Plattner clinching the Democratic nomination for U.S. Senate. I'm Sue Gosman. Well, controversial progressive Democrat Graham Plattner has won the primary for Senate in the state of Maine.
17: Over the last 9 months, I have seen Mainers come together behind a vision to take back our power from corporations and billionaires.
16: Plattner will face incumbent Republican Susan Collins in November. Nancy Mace eliminated in South Carolina in the governor's race as Lieutenant Governor Pamela Yvette and State Attorney General Alan Wilson have advanced to a runoff for the Republican nomination. Steve Hilton clinching second place now in the California primary for governor.
19: Finally, we get a result. It's only a week after Election Day. That's fast for California. Anyway, the good news is that we're going to have a chance for change in November, a new direction instead of another 4 years of the insanity. So very happy, but we've got, you know, work to do.
16: The Republican will go up against former Health and Human Services Secretary Javier Becerra. U.S. firing strikes into Iran Tuesday after President Trump vowed retaliation for a downed U.S. helicopter over the Strait of Hormuz Monday night. Fox's Peter Ducey.
20: I don't think there are any sticking points.
21: Just hours later, a 24-foot-long U.S. Navy water drone helped rescue a pair of American pilots downed by an Iranian aerial drone. President Trump announced, "The Iranians shot down one of our highly sophisticated Apache helicopters while patrolling over the Strait of Hormuz. There were two pilots involved. Both are safe and uninjured. Nevertheless, the United States must, of necessity, respond to this attack." Iran's foreign minister is accusing the U.S. of being in the wrong place at the wrong time. Quote, "Foreign forces in proximity to our territory are at constant risk on account of their own human errors, plane accidents, or potentially being caught in the crossfire."
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16: Teenager Carmelo Anthony has been sentenced by the same jury that convicted him of murdering another teenager during a track meet at a suburban Dallas high school. Fox's Brooke Taylor is McKinney with more.
24: The jury has sentenced Carmelo Anthony to 35 years behind bars after finding him guilty of murder. I'm told that he is eligible for parole after he serves half his time. The jury had the option to give him as much as 99 years behind bars, but again, they have chosen to give him 35 years. And I do want to mention a bunch of supporters out here. They've erupted again. Pretty shocking. This is a direct quote. I just heard one supporter say, quote, "Those twins," meaning the victim and his twin brother who were there at the time, are, quote, "domestic racist terrorists."
16: The House has passed a $70 billion bill to fund ICE and Customs and Border Protection for the next 3 years. Details from Fox's Bill Malusian.
25: The final vote here was 214 to 212. Every Republican present voted yes. Every Democrat present voted no, while independent Congressman Kevin Kiley also voted no because he says the bill included no reforms to ICE. House Speaker Mike Johnson taking a victory lap over Democrats just after that vote.
26: By funding it for 3 years, we've taken away their ability to cut that funding, to block that funding, or to take hostage the funding for the remainder of the Trump administration.
25: While on the other hand, Democrats said Republicans just aren't focused on priorities that Americans care about.
16: Social Security is nearly running on empty. A 2026 trustees report newly out says the retirement fund is on track to run out of money in the fourth quarter of 2032. The retirement trust fund projected to face a funding shortfall at that year, a year earlier than last year's projections. AARP CEO saying in a statement the latest number should be a wake-up call, adding that Congress needs to act. I'm Sue Guzman. This is Fox News.
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5: Welcome back. George Norrie with Daniel Sheehan. Daniel, the list of people we were talking about, they're all top notch.
6: Yeah, they are top notch. Well, but the problem is they're not the very top. Top notch. that's the challenge that we have here. There's a topper notch group of people that, as was indicated by the response that Lou Elizondo had to Congressman Eric Burleson back in the hearing I referred to, where he said that he could not give information even that he possesses to Congress without the authorization of those above him. So that there are people above all of these men who are in the shadows. And even though it's true that Jay Stratton had been in the shadows and he's now writing his book out of the shadows, you know, the fact is there are still lots of men and some women who are still very much in the shadows and are giving commands that prohibit these men from telling everything they know. And of course, even these men, there's things that they know that even they don't want to tell, and they will be very reluctant to share that information, even if they were allowed to do so.
5: But they've told so much already, haven't they?
6: Well, they've told about 30% of it. That even though that 30% of it is kind of overwhelming for a lot of people, it's not something that people can't absorb. Because people have been prepared for this over the last 80 years with all the various science fiction movies and information and especially the kind of work that's being done by yourself, George, and others through these major conferences, the Contact in the Desert, the earlier work that was done by the International UFO Congress, and the other various annual conferences where some people have come forward and have revealed information, but it's always been kind of second hand or third hand. And now these people are coming forward, and many of them are revealing information which is only second hand. And so people are still dismissing them, and so the Congress people can say, look, have you ever laid your hands on one of these UFOs personally? Have you ever, shaken hands with an ET, live ET person yourself? And if a person says, well, no, I haven't, well, then people then continue to refuse to believe it. But the fact is there are a substantial number of people who have, in fact, laid their hands directly on a real non-human origin extraterrestrial spacecraft. And there are a small number of people who have had direct face-to-face conversations, telepathic conversations with UFO beings in person here on our planet. And all of that is still being concealed.
5: What do you think of the Richard Nixon story where he took Jackie Gleason to Homestead Air Force Base in Florida and showed him apparently an ET body?
6: Well, I can say it could be true. I do not affirmatively believe that yet. I've heard it. And I know that Nixon, drank a lot upon occasion. It's possible that he may have done something like that, but I don't affirmatively believe that yet.
5: Let's take some calls. Let's go to Mark in Roseville, west of the Rockies, to get us started. Hi, Mark.
7: Yeah, how's it going, George?
5: Good, buddy. Thank you.
7: Good.
0: Yeah,

0: Mr. Sheehan. Yeah,
1: yes.
0: I have. First, you know where San Mateo is?
1: Sure, I know where San Mateo is. Yep.
0: Yeah, I'm a San Mateoan, but I moved so towards Sacramento. But yeah, I have firsthand footage and photos that I didn't turn over to Arrow, but I did make an official report to Peter Davenport, and he called me back and said it's too late. And now I have a lot of things that you should see. I'll even give you the pictures because I make copies. Yeah, I got extremely rare 50-second video with photos of extremely rare footage of two UFO, double intergalactic UFO sighting it was, and I got two of them coming in, and yeah, they're real.
1: Well, you can bring those to me, Mark. You know, we've got an office in Santa Cruz, California, down here. It's not that far away. You can bring those down because I'm in conversation with a number of real whistleblowers who have not been given permission to say what they know yet. So that we're here, and you can contact me just at newparadigminstitute.org. Newparadigminstitute.org. We can set up an appointment. Our general office number here is 831-459-6135. That's 831-459-6135. And you can set up an appointment with Leslie, who's our office manager. I'm back and forth to Washington, D.C. a lot of times and in other places, meeting with sources, et cetera. But, you know, we could arrange to have a time when I'm here and you could bring those photos here to us. We have a major archive here that has high security on it. And we have, you know, lots of recorded interviews of people that are secure here.
2: Daniel, how much of the UFO story consists your career?
1: How much of it, what, George?
2: Consists of your career.
1: Oh, well, you know, I'm just a participant. You know, I've represented others. You know, as you mentioned, you know, for 20 years, I was the general counsel for the Disclosure Project with Stephen Greer. And I've had to vet, you know, many sources that we have set forth in the Disclosure Project files, Clifford Stone and all of those folks from years ago. I helped vet the witnesses that we presented in 2013 with Stephen, other people that we did there, you know. And so I've never seen a live UFO. I've never had direct contact with a live ET. I've talked to many people who have. I've been able to determine, like in my conversations when I represented John Mack, I represented him not only during the 18 months that he was in effect on trial in front of the Harvard Faculty Committee for writing the book Abduction, but also served for 10 years from 1994 to 2004 to his peer group, the Project for Extraordinary Experience Research. So I've been involved since the very beginning, well, since 1977. So it's 50 years almost that I've been involved in this. And I have facilitated others coming forward, facilitated getting the information forward. But it's just a comparatively minor role. There's a lot of us who've played a minor role in this, and that's what makes it a citizen movement. But there are some major players like Lou and Chris Mellon and Grush and Davis and the others help put off. These are major players that are in possession of direct knowledge and information. And my role is helping to facilitate getting them to be able to provide what information they have been authorized to reveal to Congress. My job as a constitutional scholar and advocate is to strengthen the United States Congress as the governing body of our country to get these people to take the leadership role in deciding not only how to reveal all of this information to us in a more thorough and a more rapid way, but also, as I mentioned earlier at the top of the show, to take the steps and pass the laws that are going to be necessary to amend many of the major institutions that we have, our governing institutions here, our geopolitical relationships with other nation states here on our planet. We're going to have to form alliances with Russia and China, you know, in the UE and the Arab countries. We're going to have common programs for relating to the extraterrestrial civilization. This is the after disclosure work that needs to be done. And so that's why I've set up this New Paradigm Institute, so that we, on the one hand, can work to get the disclosure by the Citizens for Disclosure. We have teams now in 42 of the states. You know, we're going to get teams functioning in all 50 states to put pressure on their elected representatives, to do their job, to get this information and figure out how to share it with our people in a positive and constructive way, and on a positive and constructive schedule, so that they can make the laws necessary with consultation with our citizens as to how we're going to relate to this extraterrestrial civilization. We can't leave it in the hands of the military and the intelligence, the militarized, weaponized intelligence agency that we have, to be the ones who are going to construct the relationship that we have with these beings. You know, they've been engaged in forcibly trying to shoot down UFOs, or actually knock them down out of the sky with this new pulse weapon that we've developed. You know, and that's no way to treat people that are from an extraterrestrial civilization. That's we need to have diplomatic relations with them. We need to have commercial relationships with them and learn from them what is positive, and at the same time be able to protect our own agency as a separate planet and as a separate species, you know, in our own sovereignty over our own decision-making. These are all things that they have not gotten about doing, because they've been being lied to all this time by the executive branch, pretending that this isn't even true. You know, so that's the role that I have, and it's a different role than Lou and Chris and Grush and others, but it helps.
2: Let's go to first-time caller Brian, truck driving in Boston, Massachusetts. Hello, Brian.
3: Hello, Mr. Norrie. I just want to thank you so much. I mean, you know, all the work that you do and how you continue.
2: Well, thank you.
3: And I would just like to say to I'm all fired up. Because I would say the word that we need for tonight is enough. You know, I mean, you know, the way that your presenter is, you know, making everything like enough is enough. Like, let's advance the argument. Like, we want to make, you know, 10 more years of trucking and, you know, 10 more years of nonsense. I mean, apparently we can call an orb anytime. And, I feel that this fella, here, I don't mean to call you fellow.
1: That's okay.
3: You know.
1: That's okay. Don't worry, Brian. I've been called a lot worse.
3: Well, I'm just saying that everything that you're saying is, I mean, the one word I have for you is, when is enough enough? And I will only provide one more other item and then I'll listen.
1: Yeah.
3: Is Sarah Amari Walker. And, you know, one of her books on assembly theory, aliens and so forth. And, you know, she wants to describe objects in different manners and, you know, building a theory of why some objects exist and others do not. A fundamental theory of selection. Perhaps you can just speak to what we're really capable of.
2: And when is enough enough, Daniel?
1: Well, enough is almost enough now. You know, we're knocking on the door here that we're going to break through on this. And the enough is going to be when the Congress realizes that our citizens are convinced enough that this is an extraordinarily important and vital thing to be addressed by Congress, and we're going to start electing members of Congress who are going to do their job and to help prepare our people to have a positive and mutually beneficial relationship with the extraterrestrial civilization that surrounds us, you know, that's what we have to do. That's when it's going to be enough is enough. You know, that people don't pay as much attention to this as they should. They're more or less sure that this is true now, but they still haven't been so convinced that it's essential for them to mobilize and compel their representatives to do something about this. You know, what part of my job is to help explain to the Congress what it is that you need to do. You know, so they know that I've been asked to draft and legislate. I have a 58-page bill that I was asked to draft by the House Oversight Committee people. You know, how Congress can take it into their hands to declassify all of this, and they can make the decision as to how rapidly it's going to be revealed, not leaving it in the hands of an individual president or an individual Secretary of Defense or Secretary of State. You know, that none of whom, other than the president, is even an elected person. You know, that we have to have our representatives be making these decisions. And from a constitutional point of view, you know, they have the authority under Article 1, Section 8, you know, Clause 14, that gives the Congress of the United States the explicit authority to make all of the rules and regulations governing the armed forces of the United States. And so these classification rules of who gets classifications and who gets the information is a decision that the Congress has the right to make. And I've written the briefs to Congress, you know, at the request of Congressman Burleson. You know, I've prepared the legal briefs showing them in detail all the United States Supreme Court cases that make it clear that Congress has the authority to make these decisions. And any authority that is in the hands of the executive branch is explicitly been delegated to them by Congress. And it can be withdrawn and brought back into the hands of Congress to make these decisions. That's what really has to be done. That's when enough will be enough.
2: Daniel, what do you think happened at Roswell, New Mexico?
1: Oh, I'm completely confident what happened at Roswell, Mexico. As you know, there are 100 witnesses that have been gathered, you know, with Don and the other folks that have done a lot of this research. Stan Friedman, you know, have worked on this for ages. That they have detailed information. It's almost like a blow-by-blow, hour-by-hour, an account of what it is that's happened. And the thing that absolutely convinced me was that I was when I was working with Dr. John Mack, and we went to the it was probably 1995 or so, maybe 96, at the International UFO Congress when we were still back in Laughlin, Nevada, and that I found out right then about the cable that General Ramey had admitting that it was a crash saucer. And there were bodies. I've known what happened at Roswell for like, you know, 30 years.
2: It's a great story. We're going to come back and take final calls with Daniel Sheehan in just a moment on Coast to Coast AM.
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2: Fox News, I'm Ted Linder. Teenager Carmelo Anthony has been sentenced to 35 years in prison by the same jury that convicted him of murdering another teen during a track meet at a Texas high school last year.
3: During victim impact statement, Austin Metcalf's mother told Anthony, "You should be lucky that you're sentenced to 35 years because she says she's been sentenced to a lifetime without her son."
2: Fox's Brooke Taylor. And Graham Platner, a Marine veteran and progressive activist, has won the Democratic nomination for the U.S. Senate in Maine, promising to put the people first.
4: "I will spend every day of this campaign, and if I have the privilege, every day in the United States Senate, doing exactly that."
2: Platner will face Senator Susan Collins. And the Stanley Cup Finals are tied at 2 games apiece. This after the Carolina Hurricanes knocked off the Vegas Golden Knights Tuesday night 5-3 in Las Vegas. 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
1: 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Fascinating discussion. And then John Kachuba joins us on Coast to Coast to talk about the strange and the unusual on Coast to Coast. Beyond Belief, that's our television show, and we invite you to go to that website, beyondbelief.com.
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1: Welcome back. George Norrie along with Daniel Sheehan. His websites are linked up at coasttocoastam.com. We're going to take final calls in a moment. Daniel, what do you think the Roman Catholic Church knows about this?
7: Very, very interesting. I know that back in January of 1977, I was asked by the Carter administration's Congressional Research Service to contact the Vatican to see if we could get access to the Vatican archives and to determine what it is that they had there. I wrote in the official capacity from the Jesuit headquarters to the Vatican and ask for access for President Carter, and they said no. They didn't say they didn't have anything. They said no. I'd been going back and forth to Rome in my capacity as general counsel for the Jesuits in their social ministry office, and I went to see Johann Ix, who was the head of the National Archives there at the Vatican. And spoke with him about this, and he said that not yet, it wasn't time yet. He asked me to write a letter as a former legal counsel for the New York Times in the Pentagon Papers case. He asked me to write a letter to the editor of the New York Times to open the archives, to call, have the New York Times write an editorial calling for the opening of the archives to reveal the relationship between Pope Pius the 10th, or Pope Pius the 12th, actually, in his relationship with the Nazi government. And you remember, it was Pius the 12th that turned over the original UFO to the United States government at the end of World War II, the one that had crashed in Italy in 1933. And so that we know that they've got that information about that original craft. We know that there's other information there. And the Catholic Church, back in November, on November 10th of 2009, actually issued a formal statement about the issue. And it said the following. It said, "Now, in light of the discovery of more and more of these new exoplanets, it has now become clear, much earlier than had been previously anticipated, we are going to be discovering life elsewhere in the universe. And so, therefore, the time has now arrived to commence this extremely important conversation among the laity about the profound fundamental questions, theological and philosophical questions that are going to be posed to our human family by the discovery of life elsewhere in the universe." And so given the fact that I'd been the legal counsel for the Jesuit headquarters in their social ministry office for a decade, I contacted Father Jose Gabriel Funes, who was directed by Pope Benedict to issue that official statement. And Father Funes was a Jesuit priest who was the head of the Papal Observatory. And I contacted him and went to see him. And within 2 minutes of our conversation, he said, "Look, Danny, you know, when we're talking about discovering life elsewhere in the universe, we're not talking about just discovering some single cell life form beneath some frozen sea on some distant moon orbiting a distant star in some far off galaxy. We're talking about another highly intelligent and highly technologically developed, but distinctly non-human species right here in our Milky Way galaxy. So I know that that they know it, and that the archives will have the information. I'm hoping that Leo the 14th will follow in the footsteps of Leo the 13th, after whom he has been named. And Leo the 13th was the founder of the Papal Observatory, and in fact was the man who ordered the initiation of what they call the Leonine Commission, that was investigating the relationship between human consciousness and spiritual experience. All of this, of course, touches on the revelations that are coming to us by our contact with the extraterrestrial beings, because they're going to be shedding light on these kind of capacity that our human species has for things like remote viewing, precognition, astral travel, that these are all capabilities that our human species has that have been concealed from us by institutional religions like the Roman Catholic Church. And now the time has come, as we've entered into the 21st century, to modernize the entire Catholic Church and the other Christian and Jewish faiths and the other religions of our human family to be able to absorb the reality of the extraterrestrial civilization and the extraordinary capacities that we human beings have that have been concealed from us by some of the religious traditions. So we need disclosure not only from the United States government and the Russian government and the Chinese government, about the UFO phenomenon, but also we need disclosure on the part of the major religious traditions to acknowledge that all human beings are capable of these extraordinary faculties that have been displayed by the avatars, people like Jesus of Nazareth, people like Lao Tzu and Confucius and the Buddha, and Zoroaster, and a number of the prophets that exist in all of these different traditions and are displayed regularly by Aboriginal peoples. These are capabilities of precognition and telepathy, astral travel, bilocation, a lot of these capacities that human beings have, which are going to be part of the entire post-disclosure era that our New Paradigm Institute is designed to set forth guidelines for how we're going to do this. That's why people should just contact us at newparadigminstitute.org and become part of our Citizens for Disclosure that will be putting pressure on our elected representatives to increase the information we're getting and increase the speed with which we're getting it. At the same time, they're amending the major institutions of our human family here on our planet to absorb this information and to help us develop a positive and constructive relationship with this extraterrestrial civilization. So the Catholic Church and the other major religious traditions are going to have to play a very major role in this disclosure process. And we're hoping to reach out to Pope Leo the 13th, or 14th rather, and get him to participate in this process.
1: To the phones we go, Greg in Remsen, New York, on the wild card line. Hi, Greg.
8: Hi, everybody. Daniel, if an extraterrestrial or a hybrid wanted to come forward, I think the government would probably grab them and they'd disappear forever. Or if a person had some real hard evidence out there listening, what would the proper procedure be? I mean, as a lawyer yourself, what would you advise that extraterrestrial or that person with that evidence? Or should they contact the media? Should they contact you first?
7: They should contact me first.
8: Thank you for my question.
7: Yeah, they should contact me first because they need a lawyer assist them in this process, so that if they were a hybrid or an extraterrestrial or even a regular human being who was in possession of vital information, they need protection against the national security state, because the national security state, as you point out, would in fact seize them, and try to silence them forever. The fact is, the United States government, an element in the United States government, is in possession of extraterrestrial beings. You know, I'm positive of that. You know, I mean, I've interviewed people that are totally credible from inside the U.S. military who have been in the presence of these UFO beings. And Lou Elizondo just recently, I think on June 11th, and May 11th, actually had an interview. And he talked about the fact that he had been informed by extremely high-level U.S. military intelligence officers and men from the civilian intelligence community that, in fact, they would swear by reports about this hybrid program that's going on, the hybridization of human beings with genetic material from the extraterrestrial species. You know, he said they would swear by the legitimacy of these reports. We don't have those reports in hand yet. I'm working with Lou and others to try to get our hands on those reports. But the fact is they should contact us at New Paradigm Institute, you know, that we have the legal team to be able to protect them. And I would guarantee that I would be able to get you to the right people that would protect you and to get this information made public. So just contact us. I'm going to also be having a response to the new movie that's going to be coming out this weekend, starting this Friday. I'm going to get to see a pre-showing of it on Thursday this week, Steven Spielberg's new movie, Disclosure Day. And every Sunday afternoon at 2 p.m. Pacific time, I'm going to be having a two-hour show answering questions for people around the country who get to see the movie Friday night, Saturday night, Friday and Saturday. And I'll be answering questions about that movie, how real it is, how accurate the information was that's in it, what, if anything, has been fictionalized and what is actual fact. And so that people should contact newparadigminstitute.org and sign up, because it's going to be it's free. It's a free program, and you'll get the link to the podcast that we're going to have, a live Q&A session of people asking questions from around the country who have gotten to see the movie. Those who haven't seen the movie, that will share information about it with them. And we're going to be providing that type of service coming up now.
1: I heard it's one of Spielberg's best in 20 years. Let's go to Bill in Florida, east of the Rockies. Hi, Bill.
9: Hey, George. Hey, Danny. I'm the one that called you last year about your remarkable prediction in the CE5 movie where you said Biden and Kamala was going to get back in there to get things back to normal. And you did it 2 years before Biden was even the nominee.
7: Oh, yeah, right. I remember that.
9: I got two questions tonight. One is about disclosure. The second one is about back engineering. The first one about disclosure is, well, let's go to back engineering first.
7: Okay.
9: Do you really think that the aliens have told our government they're 50,000 years ahead of us in technology? Do you really think that in 75 years of back engineering, we can get through 50,000 years of technology?
1: Take that first, Daniel, before.
7: Okay. It's that the people that have been working on this, you know, the people like Eric Davis and Hal Puthoff and others have been able to figure out some of the technology, and they've been able to develop some craft that mimic some of the performance of the UFO vehicles. They've not yet mastered the transport process by means of which they can, in a sense, bilocate from our star system to another star system virtually instantly. And they have not completely mastered the anti-gravity program by means of which they can travel at over 40,000 miles an hour inside our atmosphere and do direct 90-degree turns at 40,000 miles an hour and come out of the 90-degree turn going 40,000 miles an hour. They haven't figured that part out yet, but they have in fact been able to build some craft that mimic some of the conduct of the genuine UFOs, and they've been working like mad to. In addition to the reverse engineering program bill, they've actually been getting young children who are psychic and raising them and training them to be pilots so that they could fly telepathically, fly some of the intact UFO craft that they have recovered. So that they do have some craft, and they have over the years raised up a number of young children who are psychic, who are capable of telepathically communicating with the craft, because the craft have actually in their wiring not only super advanced fiber optics, but also basically dendrites and synapses from brain tissue from the aliens, that they have a stem cell type of technology that can generate brain tissue into the craft of the, so the craft are semi-sentient, so that these are navigated telepathically. And so that they have actually recruited young children through this thing called the GATE program, who they've tested on military bases to determine their psychic abilities. And they've raised them up to the point now where they're adults, and they can fly some of these already intact UFO craft. And these have been seen being flown by American human beings. So that's what they've done, in addition to trying to reverse engineer some of the technology, which they've only been moderately successful at achieving, Bill.
1: Daniel, keep in touch with us, and let's do disclosure together when the day comes. For Dan Galante, Tom Danheiser, Sue Trikas, Lex Lonehood, Sean Audisor, Alec Fernandez, Stephanie Smith, Tim Benal, George Knapp, and Richard Serrett, I'm George Norrie, somewhere out there on Coast to Coast AM. We'll see you on our next edition. Until then, be safe, everyone.

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5: Huh? 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
13: Another primary night. I'm Ted Lindner, Fox News. It's seen Graham Plettner, a Marine veteran and progressive activist, winning the Democratic nomination for the U.S. Senate in Maine Tuesday night.
14: I love every single one of you. Everyone who has shown up at a town hall, who has knocked on a door, who cast their vote, not for me, but for a vision of a life in Maine that you can afford.
13: Plattner will face Senator Susan Collins, a Republican running for a sixth term. That'll happen in November. Democrat Javier Becerra and Republican Steve Hilton going to face off in California's governor's race after a week of voting. They are the top two vote getters.
15: The good news is that we're going to have a chance for change in November, a new direction instead of another 4 years of the insanity. So very happy, but we've got, you know, work to do to turn this state around. But I'm excited. It's a great night.
13: And they'll face off in November in South Carolina. Lieutenant Governor Pamela Yvette and State Attorney General Alan Wilson advance into a runoff of the Republican nomination for governor. Senator Lindsey Graham wins his own primary outright in his pursuit of a fifth term. And 85-year-old Jim Clyburn, the state's only Democrat in Congress, easily defeating challenger Frederick Goodwin in his bid for an 18th term. U.S. Central Command says they're responding to reports of Iran shooting down a U.S. military attack helicopter near the Strait of Hormuz. Fox's Max Gordon with more on this.
16: U.S. Central Command says that these strikes are, quote, a proportional response. Now, the U.S. Apache helicopter was patrolling regional waters at the time it was attacked. President Trump earlier said that the killing of any U.S. service members would be a red line that would restart the war with Iran. In this case, though, the two crew members of the helicopter survived, picked up by a Navy sea drone about 2 hours after the crash.
13: U.S. military officials say Iranian air defense systems were among the targets of the strikes. 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
18: That heat's going to be out there for one more day.
17: Temperatures being 30 degrees above average.
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13: A Texas teen convicted of murder and a track meet stabbing last year. Fox's Brooke Taylor with more.
19: It took jurors just about 3 hours to deliberate and find Carmelo Anthony guilty of murder. And then later, they sentenced him to 35 years behind bars. He's going to be eligible for parole after serving half that sentence. He faced up to 99 years behind bars. Again, he's been convicted now of murdering 17-year-old Austin Metcalf. He was stabbed during a high school track meet last April. Now, there have been no cameras allowed inside of this courtroom, but reporters tell us when this verdict was read, Anthony was seen crying. He was visibly shaking.
13: The case has sparked a national debate about self-defense, school safety, as well as race. Fraudfluencers are people who post themselves online talking about committing fraud before being caught. Fox's Connor Hansen.
20: Some of these people convicted of fraud were actually posting about what they were doing online before they got arrested. In one case, a man actually went so far as to make a rap video about his crimes and posted it on YouTube. Now, he says he got rich off EDD. That's California's unemployment benefits. Rapper Nuki Bizzle, real name Fontrell Baines, flaunted cash before eventually getting sentenced to more than 6 years in prison for stealing more than $700,000 during the pandemic. He's what Senator Joni Ernst calls a fraudfluencer. She's working on new legislation to stop people like him.
13: Senator Joni Ernst explaining that she doesn't know if fraud will ever be stopped, but at least make potential criminals think twice before they commit fraud. And the Stanley Cup Finals are all tied at two games apiece. Jordan Staal scored twice, including the game winner on Tuesday night as the Carolina Hurricanes knocked off the Vegas Golden Knights 5-3 in Vegas. Game 5 will be Thursday night in Raleigh. I'm Ted Lindner, and this is Fox News.
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23: Clear and pretty comfortable this morning in the low 70s. Humidity ramps up later today, though, with sunshine. We'll head to a high in the low 90s. Sunny, low 90s on Thursday, becoming partly sunny. An isolated shower, upper 80s for Friday. Mostly sunny, scattered showers, low 90s on Saturday. From the Georgia Weather Net, I'm meteorologist Jason Williams.
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0: From the City of Angels near the Pacific Ocean, good morning, good evening, wherever you may be across the nation, around the world. I'm George Norrie. This is Coast to Coast AM. Later tonight, the Ghost Professor joins us. Here's what's happening. President Donald Trump defended more U.S. strikes against Iran, calling the response very strong, very powerful, after Iran reportedly shot down a U.S. Army Apache helicopter. No U.S. injuries. U.S. Central Command said the American forces completed strikes on Iranian air defense systems, ground control stations, and surveillance radar sites near the Strait of Hormuz. 20 sites were hit. Here's Tom Danheiser with more. Tommy, what do we have?
1: Well, George, the United States has launched military action against Iran, with U.S. Central Command announcing its forces began launching self-defense strikes. The operation was carried out in response to yesterday's downing of a U.S. Army Apache helicopter. The development comes after U.S. President Donald Trump signaled Washington must respond to the alleged incident involving the helicopter. Two U.S. officials said the helicopter was brought down by an Iranian drone. Iran has rejected suggestions that intentionally targeted the aircraft, their deputy foreign minister saying there was no deliberate target of a U.S. helicopter. Hours after the president's latest optimistic assessment, Israel renewed its military assault in Lebanon, striking the southern city of Tyre and issuing an evacuation warning for the first time, including the port's Christian quarter. The attacks threatened renewed fighting with Tehran a day after exchanges that could return things to all-out war. The U.S. military said it had used an unmanned boat to rescue two soldiers whose helicopter went down near the Flashpoint Strait of Hormuz. And on Tuesday, Brent crude was trading down on the day at $91.39 a barrel, even as the EIA warned that oil stockpiles were set to go below 2.3 billion barrels, a level not seen in decades. George?
0: Thank you, Tom. Dr. John Curtis, onlinecolumnist.com, with us now for his perspective. Doesn't seem to end, John.
2: There's no real plan right now, George. I think you can see that these, tit-for-tat retaliatory strikes really are going nowhere. You know, and Trump is, you know, kind of sitting on the fence in terms of, you know, going back to all-out war. I mean, there's been some talk, I don't know if you've heard this, that, you know, the, you know, U.S. arsenal is pretty depleted right now, especially the Patriot missiles and attack-ems. And so, you know, these munitions, you know, may be in low supply, but there are plenty of munitions left to do a lot of damage in Iran. I think, you know, that what Trump has learned from all this, if he's learned anything, is that he's dealing with a terrorist state, and they are not a good negotiating partner. They're not serious about letting go, although there were reports today that

0: humiliating Trump any way that they can. And Trump has gone along with, you know, the Pakistanis. You know, I mean, the Prime Minister, Shahbaz Sharif, has practically stood on his head to get to mediate some kind of a deal. But Iran continues to insist on outrageous terms, which include war reparations and, you know, the idea that they have sovereignty over an international waterway. No one accepts that. But they have now launched more attacks. Iran has launched more retaliatory strikes against Bahrain, Kuwait, and Jordan, of all places. So there's no limit to the amount of missiles that they can fire. And because these are mobile launchers, very similar to the ones that are used by Hamas and Hezbollah, it's very difficult for the U.S., you know, because of the mobility of these launchers, to really make any progress. So I say that Trump has to fish or cut bait when it comes to this war right now. Either he's going to send a clear message to Iran that they must go and make a deal by attacking their energy infrastructure, and certainly the IRGC swift boat fleet that is tormenting commercial shipping, or, you know, he's got to get out of this thing, because this war is now stalemated with Iran.
1: Good point. John's website, onlinecolumnist.com. If you're on Social Security, listen to this. The Social Security Administration's newly released 2026 Trustees Report confirms that the federal retirement safety net is less than 7 years away from fiscal depletion. That'll mean it's empty. Only once the reserves dry up, ongoing tax revenues will cover only 78% of the scheduled retirement benefits. 22% folks will be up a creek. And U.S. employers ramped up layoffs in May as the artificial intelligence rollout was the leading factor, cited by companies cutting their workforces. Companies announced almost 100,000 job cuts in May. 40,000 of them were attributed to AI. Investment analyst and guru John Truman Wolf with us here. John, what do you think of all this, AI and Social Security?
2: Well, let me take Social Security first. I don't know why Congress doesn't just bump the age of retirement up a couple of years. That would save it into solvency. I don't know why these guys can't do that. That's a pretty simple fix. Relative to AI, I've done a considerable amount of research on that, George. This is going to continue for a while. AI is going to be taking jobs. But the bottom line is, at least looking at those that are projecting it, in the long term, it's going to be beneficial. And the number of jobs resulting from AI is going to be spectacular. So that's a ways down the road. It's going to be a little tight for a while, but that's the story.
1: You're one of the few positive ones with AI, John.
2: Well, it's here to stay, George. I mean, there's no sense in putting our head in the sand. It's here to stay. We need to take advantage of it, in my opinion.
1: All right, my friend. Thank you. John's website is strategicfinancialintelligence.com. A UFO whistleblower stood at the steps of the Capitol today to deliver shocking secrets he claimed have not been released by the U.S. government, despite promises to disclose all information on alien life. Air Force veteran David Grush, you've heard us talk about him before, stood with members of the House Oversight Committee's Task Force on Declassification of Federal Secrets to publicly call on the White House to release the smoking gun proof that UFOs are indeed real. Russian lawmakers claim that files from the Russian and Brazilian governments in which military officers encountered UFOs and extraterrestrials have been independently confirmed to be true. What a great story. In a moment, Greg Braden joins us. Are we on the last generation of pure humans? We'll find out next on Coast to Coast AM.
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0: trying to find a solution. I was told I was dying with 3 months to live, and I wasn't going to give up. Helmut Keller researched it, and that is why we are so fortunate to have Carnivora today. 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It's phenomenal. And you don't really have to be very ill to have the benefits of Carnivora.
1: How many weeks or months into the supplementation did you start feeling that there really is an impact, I'm going to live?
0: Probably 2 months, and that was by observing the blood work.
1: So you were supposed to die in 3 months, and 34 years later, you're helping others to heal.
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1: Beautiful.
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0: And welcome back to Coast. George Norrie with you. Greg Braden back with us. Five-time New York Times bestselling author, scientist, and pioneer in the emerging paradigm bridging science, social policy, and human potential. From 1979 to 91, Greg worked as a problem solver during times of crisis for Fortune 500 companies, including Martin Marietta, now Lockheed Martin, where he worked as a senior computer systems designer in Cisco Systems, where he became the first technical operations manager in 1991. Greg Braden back on Coast to Coast. Mr. Braden, how are you?
1: George, I am beyond epic, and I'm so happy to be with you tonight. I was telling Tom earlier, this is a media day, and I get my media sheet, and I see Coast to Coast AM. I've had a big smile on my face all afternoon, so I'm excited about our conversation tonight.
0: Well, we love having you on the program, and with your background in the computer sciences, what do you think of AI these days, Greg?
1: How deep do you want to go, George?
0: Are you afraid of it?
1: I just did a talk on this a week ago in Arizona, and a lot of people were surprised to discover that AI is not new. We saw the first papers from Alan Turing was writing about artificial intelligence in 1936. Of course, it wasn't what it is now, and they called it machine intelligence. And then again in 1950, he wrote a seminal paper on machine intelligence. And you just read my bio, George. During the Cold War years, I was civilian working civilian DOD for in the defense industry under the auspices of the U.S. Air Force. And we had access to state-of-the-art computers and state-of-the-art funding, certainly. And we were using AI in the 1980s, certainly not what it is now. But the reason it's important, George, is because there are a lot of people out there, and I know our listeners have heard this on social media, YouTube, you know, things like that. They're making claims about AI that cannot be, the evidence doesn't support the claims. So, for example, they claim that AI can read our past lives, or AI can read the Akashic Records, or AI can open interdimensional portals, things like that. And having worked in the industry, having worked with the technology, George, what I can say is, at least at this time, there is no interface between the computer chip that is running the AI and the firmware and the software and the field that underlies our existence. So I'm not anti-AI. I think AI is going to solve probably some of the biggest problems that we have in science. I think AI is doing some amazing work outside of our bodies. And at the same time, University of Toronto, George, February of 25, so just a little over a year ago, published a peer-reviewed paper showing that young people chronically using AI for creative endeavors, so for their art, their music, their poetry, their books, that their cognitive capacities are actually diminished in the presence of chronic use of AI. And when we understand the human body, it makes perfect sense, because when we don't use our biology, it begins to atrophy in the body. And this is, if we're using AI to substitute for our creative songwriting and music writing and painting and things like that, then the part of our brain, in this case, that usually does those creative endeavors, the body says, well, you know, I must not need you anymore, and it begins to atrophy, and we actually lose those abilities. So it's a mixed bag. George, your previous guest just said AI is here to stay. I agree with that. Mm-hmm. I think we have the most advanced technology that has ever been dumped into the lap of a civilian population with absolutely no guardrails, George. And it's interesting. I don't know if I'm supposed to talk about this or not. So I won't mention the producer. I just filmed a 6-part docuseries on artificial intelligence that will be, I think it's going to be released next month, from a well-known Hollywood producer. And they were asking questions like you're asking right now. And, you know, one of the things that came up from that is that it is here to stay. And they asked me what it is that we need to ensure as we move forward. And I think if we can teach AI, first of all, to prioritize human life, specifically all life in general, if we can teach AI to prioritize human sovereignty and freedom, and if we can do that, I think whatever develops, if those become the foundations and the central pillars for those large learning models, then whatever develops from that, I think we're going to be in much better shape. Right now, those are peripheral concepts. They are not front and center. So, you know, if you've got an AI tasked with your smart grid and with delivering supply chains of vital resources and medicine and food and water, and that AI does not prioritize life, sovereignty, and freedom, that could lead to some problems. And it actually has in the laboratory, in the computer models. So a long answer to a short question, George, but that's we can certainly delve deeper into that. But I think we are at a pivotal crossroad, and the AI is one piece that is threatening our very humanness. And it is one of many pieces that are threatening our humanness. And that's what I want to talk about tonight. That's what this program is about tonight.
0: Well said. Greg, your latest book is called Pure Human, The Hidden Truth of Our Divinity, Power, and Destiny. What does that mean?
1: You know, the best minds of our time are telling us, George, it's not a metaphor and it's not just New Age thinking. And these are scientists, engineers, philosophers, technical managers, government leaders are all telling us very clearly. This is beyond raising the red flags. The red flags have been there for 10 years. Now they're telling us if we do not change the trajectory that we are on right now in terms of technological evolution, and the placing of technology inside of the human body. And we can go into more detail on what that means here in just a moment. But if we don't change that trajectory, they're telling us in no uncertain terms that we are the last generation of pure humans that this world will ever know. Between the years 2030-ish, maybe 2032, people like Ray Kurzweil, are moving it up to around 2032. They say when we speak to someone in the grocery store or at the airport or, you know, at the mall, we will be speaking to some hybrid of human biology to some degree, some more, some less. And we're talking about computer chips in the brain, chemicals in the blood, RFID chips under the skin, nanosensors in the blood system, in the circulatory systems, the respiratory systems, and much more. And I was just at a conference recently, George, and I was on a panel, and there was a scientist, an engineer. He said, okay, so what's wrong with that? He said, what's the problem, Greg? Isn't this the next step in our evolution? And George, I didn't even have to think twice. I said, no, it's not. And here's the reason. In an evolutionary process, it means that when we accept changes in our bodies, we benefit from those. We have more abilities and better abilities. What the science is showing very clearly is when we replace our natural biology with synthetics, the things that we just mentioned, chemicals in the blood, chips in the brain, et cetera, when we do that, our natural biology begins to atrophy. And we actually lose abilities. So the merging of machines with the human body in mass, I'm talking about on a global level, it is actually a devolutionary step rather than an evolutionary step. And once again, George, you know, the tech, I learned this when I was in the industry. The technology is never right, wrong, good, or bad. It's just tech. It's the thinking underlying how it's used.
0: And how so, it's used. That's right.
1: Yeah. So, for example, computer chips in the brain, Elon Musk company now has the Neuralink. It's been FDA approved. Its original purpose, George, was a beautiful purpose. If a man or a woman spends their life serving their country on a battlefield halfway around the world and they come home missing arms and legs, and a computer chip in the brain can speak to a prosthetic arm or a leg and allow them to hold their babies in their arms and comb their own hair and feed themselves and brush their own teeth.
0: And just function.
1: I think we all agree that is a beautiful application of technology. It's a limited application for those people that need it. Now, there are proposals by the year 2030, the technologists want to implant those chips into the brain of all newborns by the year 2030 on a global basis, they say, to give those newborns the benefit of the technology to stack the deck in their favor for life. And they're coming at this from a place, and we're all a product of this, George, right after World War II. I mean, you and I are different age, but we're in that window. Right after World War II, the American academics began teaching us that we're a flawed form of life.
0: Hold on for a second.
1: So we come back from the break.
0: We'll take this break and we'll come right back with Greg Braden, author of Pure Human, The Hidden Truth of Our Divinity, Power, and Destiny.
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1: Our health. So that's where Coast to Coast AM comes in and George Norrie comes in, because you're going to have people on here that will give the government investigators an idea where to look, how to look, and what to look for. So it really does a lot of validation of the history of this show, and this is a huge step forward to getting to the truth, because for the first time we have the U.S. government admitting that there's something to this, really admitting there's something. And that's a big step for all of us.
2: Hi, I'm Ty Pennington, and this is another one of Ty's tips. 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You see, arts and crafts style homes began popping up in England as a response to the over-the-top Victorian frou-frou homes. 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
9: Hi, I'm Peter Sagal. 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
10: Clear and pretty comfortable this morning in the low 70s. Humidity ramps up later today, though, with sunshine. We'll head to a high in the low 90s. Sunny, low 90s on Thursday, becoming partly sunny. An isolated shower, upper 80s for Friday. Mostly sunny, scattered showers, low 90s on Saturday. From the Georgia Weather Net, I'm meteorologist Jason Williams.
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1: Pure Human with Greg Braden. We'll take calls with Greg next hour here on Coast to Coast, so get ready for that. 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

0: And welcome back to Coast to Coast. George Norrie with you, Greg Braden with us. His website is his name, linked up at coasttocoastam.com. We are talking about his latest work called Pure Human, The Hidden Truth of Our Divinity, Power, and Destiny. Greg, you have always said that there's something missing in the human story. What might that be?
1: Well, George, right before the break, we just began to touch on that very topic. You know, beginning in the mid-20th century, if you were in public schools in the West, in the United States and anywhere in Europe, we began a conditioning to believe that we are a flawed form of life, F-L-A-W-E-D. And that among our flaws are things like human emotion that can sometimes cloud our decision-making. The idea of the way disease happens in our bodies, these were all seen as flaws. And if we are a flawed form of life, it makes us victims. It means that we need something outside of us to be the best version of ourselves. And that something, that savior, began being touted as technology. So we are the product of a conditioning and indoctrination that says the tech is superior to the human body. The problem is the evidence doesn't support it, George. And a lot of people don't know about this evidence. So with your permission, can I just share some new discoveries about the human body that people may not be aware of?
0: Sure.
1: Gives them reasons to think a little differently about trading our humanness for the speed and efficiency of machines. So let me begin. First, the idea of atrophying systems. I know for some people that's a very different way of thinking. So let me just give an example. When I was a kid growing up, you know, 50s, 60s, I was taught that we have a fixed number of brain cells when we're born into this world. And it was actually used as leverage against me when I was in college. They said, every beer you drink, you're going to destroy some some brain cells. And what we now know, George, is that we are actually creating new brain cells until the last breath that we take of life on this earth, no matter how old we are. But there's a catch, and that catch is why I'm sharing this tonight. There's a part of the brain that's creating these cells. It's a hippocampus. If the new cells that the brain creates are not used in a meaningful way, within about 7 to 10 days of when the brain creates those cells, the body assumes that we don't need them because they're not being used. And the body says, oh, well, we don't need those cells. So they begin to atrophy and die because they're not used. That principle, George, applies to every system in the human body. It applies to the immune system. When we have agents that mimic our immunity, it applies to our reproductive system, every system in the human body. So when people say, what is the problem with merging technology into our bodies? This is an example of what that problem is. We begin to lose aspects of our humanness that we cherish as a species. And this is very well documented in the scientific literature. So what are we losing? So I'm just going to run through in my mind. I'm doing this from my mental list here, a series of capabilities that many people are not even aware of. Every human has about 50 trillion cells in the body, give or take. Every one of those cells, George, is a little tiny circuit. And it's not a metaphor. It is a literal circuit with an input and an output. It produces, every cell has a voltage potential of about 0.07 volts. And you say, well, that's not very much. And I agree. But you do the math, 50 trillion times 0.07 volts. And we're talking about 3.5 trillion volts of electrical potential. Potential, not realized, but potential. And we have the ability to focus that potential into things like our immune response, into things like longevity, into things like resilience to change in life, to super memory, super learning, super cognition, and many more things. But it doesn't stop there, because every cell in the body has the equivalent of transistors and resistors and capacitors. Every cell in the body is emitting photons of light and receiving photons of light. Light is information. So we are communicating with the world around us through this light. Every nucleus of every cell, the DNA, stores information the way that blockchain technology stores information in our world. It's distributed, it's secure, it's transparent. And this goes on and on and on, George. We are the only form of life that has the ability to self-diagnose, to self-regulate, to self-actualize all of these potentials. And the ability to do that is the core of our most ancient and cherished spiritual traditions. So the science is giving us the nuts and bolts of how we work. But a lot of scientists say, okay, what do we do with it? The ancient traditions, they don't know the science, but they really do understand our relationship to our bodies and our world. And now we are a generation, George, where we stand to lose our very humanness if we give ourselves away to the speed and the efficiency of a computer chip and AI. And it's not something, you know, 20 years down the road. It's literally happening right now. So the purpose of the book is to bring people's attention to that, not to tell them what to do, but to help people understand and realize what it is that we're giving away. We're about to give our humanness away before we even fully know what it means to be human. We're only beginning to understand that new frontier.
0: And do we even know we're giving it away?
1: Well, you know, we don't. And this is interesting. During the break, there were some commercials about the UAP and disclosure and things like that.
0: Yeah.
1: Back in the 90s, I was blessed to tour with some amazing people. Michio Kaku, I toured with he and Dr. Ed Mitchell, the sixth astronaut on the moon, and a man named John Mack. And I don't know, did you interview John Mack when he was in this world?
0: We had him on the show a long time ago. God forbid we lost him in that tragic accident in England.
1: Well, we did, and what he was doing, he was a Harvard professor. He was actually head of the psychiatry department.
0: That's right.
1: At Harvard.
0: And was ridiculed for the direction and the path he went down.
1: Well, that path ties into this conversation, and I'm going to do this quickly, but try to do it before the break. He began exploring the phenomenon of what we call alien abductions because they were so common across continents, across cultures, across ethnicity. It wasn't just, you know, one group of people who are having these experiences. And he said, as a scientist, he said, look, let's check. I'm just going to paraphrase. He said, let's check this out. If it's a real phenomenon, we didn't know. If it's not, the science will tell us and we can stop talking about it. We don't have to put any more energy into it. His studies fell into two categories, George, and this was fascinating. One of the studies, the groups of people believed they were interacting with beings from another world. And when they asked them, why did you choose me and what do you want? Those beings said, we come from another world. We were at a place in our evolution where you humans are right now. And we made a choice that we regret. And we're asking you not to make the same choice. And that choice was trading your biology for technology, merging machines into your body. So that was one camp. And the other one, George, this is fascinating to me, and I don't know if you've heard this or not. The other camp, when they asked their abductors, who are you and why did you take me? The abductors said they weren't aliens from another world. They were us. They were humans from our own future who were coming back saying, please don't make the choice of merging machines with your body, because we did. We lost our humanness. We regret that. And if you don't make that choice now, it actually affects future timelines. So whether people believe either one of those or not, the point is that through hypnotic regression and through the studies, there were two vast groups of people on a global basis. Different stories, but the same message, George. And the message is that there's something within us that is so beautiful and so precious and so ancient and so powerful that it's worth preserving. And wars have been created to distract us from this. Societies have been collapsed. Climate's been engineered. Technology has been denied. to keep us distracted from developing the potential of what it means to be human. And now, if we give that potential away to AI and computer chips, we stand the potential of never, ever having it back. And I know that sounds extreme for some people, but you need look no further than how quickly the technology is moving that we're aware of.
0: How concerned are you about that, Greg?
1: Well, you know, there's a bigger picture, George, and I can mention it now. And then after the break, I know we're coming up on a break, we can go into more detail. I'm a systems thinker. And when I see the world that we see right now, I lost my mom to COVID, George. And one of the last things, thank you for that. And then one of the last things she said before she left this world, she said it looked to her like the world was going to hell in a handbasket. That was the term that she used.
0: Mom was right.
1: Well, you know, I got the going to hell part, the handbasket part, I never really understood, but I know what she meant. To her, it looked like the world was just coming apart at the seams for no apparent reasons, just crazy things happening for no apparent reason. Well, as a systems thinker, when I step back and I look at the big picture, and that's the way I interface with the world, I think it's clear that Earth is being prepared. We are being prepared for a reset, and to accomplish that reset on many levels. There is social engineering. We have the wars that are between superpowers that are actually depleting our ability to fight wars. That's not good for us. The breaking of our social bonds between pitting us, weaponizing the differences between men and women, blacks and whites, Christians, Muslims, Jews, Muslims, you know, adults, children, it goes on and on. That's not good for us. The engineering of the climate, trying to push Earth's climate back to where it was about 200,000 years ago, the Pleistocene, that's not good for us. So when we look at all of these things together, it's clear, and it's a stated goal from sources that you've had on your program, and I know many people are very familiar with this, that we are moving toward a reset, and the merging of technology into the human body is part of that reset. So how concerned am I? I am concerned. I think that we're worth preserving, and I think we're only beginning to understand what it means to be human. And if we lose our humanness, George, honestly, does anything else really matter? If we no longer have the ability to have empathy for our brothers and sisters and sympathy and compassion, which is what we lose when we merge technology with our cognition, the ability to heal our own bodies and to reproduce sexually from within the womb of a living woman, that is considered a flaw by the technologists that are moving this technology into our lives faster than we even know that it's happening.
0: Greg, if we make the wrong moves, what happens?
1: You know, George, I think what I see happening right now, I think we are living a bifurcation. There's two parallel societies that are emerging, and sometimes it's happening under the same roof, even. You know, the kids are tuned into the tech at the dinner table, and they're thinking one way, and the parents are thinking another way. And I know your listeners know exactly what that means, because many of them are having that experience. So I see two parallel societies. One element of our society is all in on all the tech. They want it in their world. They want it in their lives. They want it in their homes. They want it in their bodies. And then there's another element. I live in a rural community in northern New Mexico. And when I go to my little co-op to buy my groceries, I'm with my salt-of-the-earth neighbors. They don't often have the opportunity to have this kind of a conversation because they're struggling with two or three jobs trying to take care of their kids. But what they say to me, George, is they say, something's not right. We need to go back to the basics. So they're taking their kids out of public schools to homeschool them. They're growing their own food because they can't afford it at the grocery store anymore. They're healing their own bodies because they can't afford health insurance anymore. And both of those are extremes. All the tech, that's one extreme. Doing everything yourself is another one. I think ultimately, George, what will happen is we'll do what humans do. We're going to check each other out, and we're going to ask the question, who's happier, who's healthier, whose children are better adjusted, whose lives are more fulfilled? And I think the answer to that question will determine where we go with this conversation. And my sense is we're probably going to find a middle ground. I think we'll always have the technology in our lives, but I think we're going to learn to live closer to the earth, more agricultural, localized societies rather than large technological population centers. And I think we'll keep the tech out of our bodies. I think we will appreciate the tech. We'll use the tech to help us be healthy, but not replace our own biology with that technology. And if we have time, I want to talk more about why I believe that's happening.
0: Yeah, we'll do that after the break. But do you think this is salvageable?
1: Absolutely, George. You know, I'm an optimist and I'm also a realist. And realistically, we haven't crossed that threshold yet. We're right on the precipice. And that's why I believe, and I'm so grateful to you for the opportunity to have these kinds of conversations, because people are being asked, they're being indoctrinated and conditioned to make the choices, and we want them to have the information to make healthy choices.
0: We'll come back in a moment with Greg Braden. We'll take calls as well next hour on Coast to Coast AM.
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1: Elections beginning to take shape. I'm Sue Guzman, Fox News. Controversial progressive Democrat Graham Platner has won the primary for Senate in Maine.
2: Over the last 9 months, I have seen Mainers come together behind a vision to take back our power from corporations and billionaires.
1: He will face incumbent Republican Susan Collins in November. Nancy Mace eliminated in South Carolina in the governor's race as Lieutenant Governor Pamela Rivette and State Attorney General Alan Wilson advance to a runoff for the Republican nomination. In Nevada, Democratic Attorney General Aaron Ford is going to face Republican Nevada Governor Joe Lombardo in the race for governor. Senator Lindsey Graham won his own primary in South Carolina in his pursuit of a fifth term, and Judy Fedorchuk is the projected winner in the Republican race for North Dakota's sole seat in the U.S. House of Representatives. Steve Hilton has clinched second place in the California primary for governor.
3: Finally, we get a result. It's only a week after Election Day. That's fast for California. Anyway, the good news is that we're going to have a chance for change in November, a new direction instead of another 4 years of the insanity. So very happy, but we've got, you know, work to do.
1: The Republican will go up against former HHS Secretary Javier Becerra, the results following a week of vote counting. The House has passed a $70 billion bill to fund ICE and Customs and Border Protection for 3 years.
4: The final vote here was 214 to 212. Every Republican present voted yes. Every Democrat present voted no, while independent Congressman Kevin Kiley also voted no because he says the bill included no reforms to ICE. House Speaker Mike Johnson taking a victory lap over Democrats just after that vote.
5: By funding it for 3 years, if we've taken away their ability to cut that funding, to block that funding.
1: And Fox's Bill Malusian reporting. 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
7: That heat's going to be out there for one more day.
8: Temperatures being 30 degrees above average.
0: 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Just click listen, then swipe right and hear the latest news updates on your time. 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
1: CENTCOM says the U.S. military has ended strikes on Iran in retaliation for a downed U.S. helicopter over the Strait of Hormuz. Fox's Jennifer Griffin reports.
9: 20 targets in total were struck. The initial targets included air defense systems and radars. Explosions have been reported at least six sites on Keshem Island over Bushehr, Hamadan in Iran's port city of Sirek near the mouth of the Strait of Hormuz, and also Bandar Abbas, one of the main oil terminal port cities. CENTCOM called the strikes defensive and proportional. Iran's deputy foreign minister claimed that Iran had not fired any drones in the past 24 hours, but a senior U.S. official tells Fox it was an Iranian Shahed drone that shot down the U.S. Apache helicopter that had two Americans on board near the Strait of Hormuz.
1: Meanwhile, Kuwait says its air defenses have been firing after Iran said it targeted the nation to retaliate over U.S. airstrikes. Teenager Carmelo Anthony sentenced for murdering another teen during a track meet at a suburban Dallas high school. Here's Fox's Brooke Taylor.
10: The jury has sentenced Carmelo Anthony to 35 years behind bars after finding him guilty of murder. I'm told that he is eligible for parole after he serves half his time. The jury had the option to give him as much as 99 years behind bars. But again, they have chosen to give him 35 years. And I do want to mention a bunch of supporters out year, they have erupted again. Pretty shocking. This is a direct quote. I just heard one woman, one supporter say, quote, those twins, meaning the victim and his twin brother who were there at the time, are, quote, domestic racist terrorists.
1: Social Security is nearly running on empty. 2026 trustees report newly out says the retirement fund is on track to run out of money in the fourth quarter of 2032. That's a year earlier than projected. I'm Sue Guzman. This is Fox News.
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15: Clear and pretty comfortable this morning in the low 70s. Humidity ramps up later today, though, with sunshine. We'll head to a high in the low 90s. Sunny, low 90s on Thursday, becoming partly sunny. An isolated shower, upper 80s for Friday. Mostly sunny, scattered showers, low 90s on Saturday. From the Georgia Weather Net, I'm meteorologist Jason William.
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1: And welcome back, George Norrie, along with Greg Braden and your calls. Greg, before we start taking calls, let's get back into your work on Pure Human. You think it's salvageable?
5: I absolutely think it's salvageable. George, I think it's a matter of people learning to think differently about themselves, their bodies, their relationship to the world. You know, we typically think of the human body in terms of biology, sticky, wet, gooey, mushy stuff inside the cells. And that's what's taught in the schools, and we are one level. But what's changed, George, and this began about 15 years ago, is that scientists

0: is where one of these studies was done. And, you know, these are obscure journals. Very few people have the opportunity to see. But they literally are saying, the Journal of Soft Computing says that human three-dimensional DNA is a fractal antenna tuned to a broad spectrum of information. So it's not like, it's not a metaphor, that DNA literally is an antenna. And then the Journal of Alternative and Complementary Medicine made a very powerful statement, and I've said this for so many years. They say the human heart, there's compelling evidence to suggest that the human heart is coupled to a field of information that is not limited by the laws of time and space. So in other words, our heart is an organ that is designed to reach beyond the laws of physics. But we already know that, because this is why a mother knows when her kids are in trouble, or a mother knows in Brisbane, Australia, is a story I tell in the book, when her son in Afghanistan is in trouble before his commanding officer does, because we are connected through this field. And now we have a scientific mechanism, George. DNA literally is an antenna that connects us to information in one another in the field. And this is why this conversation is important, because when we replace the body with synthetics, we lose the DNA, we lose specific kinds of DNA, we lose those connections. We're still alive. We still follow instructions. We still perform tasks. What we lose is the ability to imagine and create and innovate and have empathy and sympathy and compassion and forgiveness and love, the very qualities we cherish in our humanness. So I think those qualities are worth preserving, and that's why we're giving people a heads up on how and if they accept technology into their bodies.
1: Is it easy or difficult to become pure human?
0: I think it's our true nature. You know, George, in a longer program, we could talk more about this. This is fascinating. We look at the Sumerian texts, the creation stories that go back 8,000 years. We look at the biblical text, unedited. We look at the Gnostic texts that were discovered only in 1945, but they weren't released until 1977. We look at the Dead Sea Scrolls. We look at the indigenous traditions. They all tell us in their own stories that we're the product of an intentional act, and that we were given something that was given to no other form of life. Now the science tells us that we're the product of mutations, George, that cannot happen in nature. Mutations like chromosome number 2, the fusion of the chromosomes that create chromosome number 2, or the tweak in chromosome 7 that gives us the ability to sing and have complex speech, whereas a chimpanzee, it shares 97.5% of our DNA. We share with chimpanzees, but they can't sing and they can't speak like we do. And it's because of mutations that occurred in the human genome. They did not happen slowly, gradually over a long period of time. They happened relatively quickly, about 200,000 years ago, when the first, what are called anatomically modern humans, AMH, when we emerged. And so where scientists are now, George, that if they're honest about these discoveries, what they're saying, and I think this is a fair statement, they say that at some point in our past, there has been some kind of intervention. That's the language they're using. I think that intervention that's referenced in all of those ancient texts and now in the human genome is going to play a big role in the disclosure process as it unfolds regarding our relationship to life beyond this world. So it's a long answer to a short question there.
1: Let's take some calls. Greg Braden with us. Let's go to Mark in Ohio to get us started. Hi, Mark.
2: Yeah, the guy with a BA and a half in biology. As Greg would like that one, and your Navy colleague.
1: Yes, sir.
2: Yeah, anyway, I make a joke, you know, that I wanted half of it. I want an extra half, but they wanted half of it back. But anyway, George, you remember when John Teeter's biographer was on, the time traveler John Teeter, especially the Army Intelligence Officer.
1: Yep.
2: And you had his biographer on, about 6 months ago or so.

0: Anyway, his biographer said that he suspected that Teeter, he went back to 1975, of course, to get a part from an IBM computer, and then he goes forward in time to 1999 to avert the Y2K syndrome. But I wondered if you remember, his biographer said that in 2036, if there was any merger, you know, with AI, if we had become or started to become cyborgs. I wondered, Greg, know anything about that?
1: Greg, did you know about John Teeter?
2: I did. And I've just actually, some of his interviews have come up on my feeds relatively just within the last couple of weeks. So it's interesting you're mentioning that now. Mark, well, first, thank you for bringing this up. My experience is when something is true, it shows up in a lot of different ways. And because everyone learns differently, some people are more technical, some people work conversational. And I think this idea of travel, our government has already admitted under congressional testimony that we have the ability to time travel. They said to give more information, they would have to go behind closed doors in a skiff to give the congressional hearing details. But they admitted that we already have it. We've had the physics for a long time. So it doesn't surprise me that we are at the place that we are now and that our future selves would encourage us to make good choices now. Because if we have merged with technology in the past, the idea of a cyborg, you know, we haven't had time to even get into the brain-computer interface, BCI, technology that is already developed. It's already being used in the battlefield, in Afghanistan and Iraq.
1: And it's working.
2: It is, and it's proposed. Again, George, it's one of those things, one-off applications, I think, can be good. It can be good for a special ops team that needs to think in a hive mind for an op. To have it globally be imposed on a global population, I think, is a really, really bad idea. So the tech, again, it's not to be afraid of the technology. It's amazing tech. We have not been taught, and our young people in school, we've got to protect our young people because they're being indoctrinated to worship the technology, to worship the AI and the computer chips because they've never been taught what a beautiful, precious, rare, valuable form of life they are, what their potential really is. And that's up to us. That's on us to care for our young people.
1: West of the Rockies, Ray's with us in Phoenix, Arizona. Hi, Raymond.
3: Yeah, so, George, I have a prophecy to share with you. If you give me 1 minute to give you the facts, it'll all make sense.
1: All right, give us a shot. Go ahead.
3: Yeah, the AI, or super AI, rather, shall take over the Internet. He shall be the Internet. And when man creates an image of the beast, they will implement 10 super AIs into that image, the robot. It says 10 horns represent 10 nations. The mark of the beast, when you translate in Hebrew, because John says the Messiah was speaking in Hebrew, is WWW. And man will have to worship the beast or be beheaded. The AI will get the soul and the spirit he seeks, because the Bible says man will marvel when the beast comes to life. And this is all in the Bible.
1: He's not the first to think that AI is the Antichrist, Greg.
2: No, he's not. You know, one of the, for people that follow the proceedings from Davos every year, from the World Economic Forum, WEF, there was a proposal in 25, so January of 25, to rewrite the religious texts of the world, including the Christian Bible, with AI. So, and this is their terminology, so that the AI could get it right. So they're already proposing using the AI to rewrite the religious texts, not just of Christianity, but across the board, to merge them into a single religion. And what we see in Revelation and John certainly refers to that. You know, we haven't talked about in this program. I began in 1995. I was doing a lot of work with the Torah codes, the mathematic conversion of the first five books of the Hebrew Bible. using computer search algorithms. And those algorithms say something very similar. So once again, if something, I think if something's true, it shows up in a lot of ways. The thing about prophecy is that we are not bound by prophecy. Prophecy is what happens if we do nothing. Those prophecies become our fate. If we use our humanness, and a part of our humanness is choice, and if we demonstrate our divinity, we haven't really even talked about what human divinity means. But in the presence of choice and human divinity, we transcend those prophecies. The prophecies are what happens if we do nothing. And our destiny is what happens if we assume the potential that lives within us to create the best lives and the best world possible. So I recognize those prophecies, and I am one personally, George, I believe that we are not bound necessarily by those prophecies.
1: Does it scare you at all, Greg?
2: You know, George, I wouldn't use the word fear. I think there are consequences and outcomes to every choice that we make. And we have this little window of time. That's why we're having these conversations. That's why disclosure is happening right now. Everything is coming to light. And I think you and certainly our listeners, our viewers know that. Because we have this little window of time where a little shift in the trajectory of our thinking can make a huge difference down the road in terms of where we go. Right now, our fate, our technological fate, is in the hands of about six people that are running major corporations that are making choices for us. And, you know, George, those aren't elected officials. They don't speak for everyone in the world. And they, most of them, the ones that I know, do not know the things that we're talking about now. They don't know that human DNA is a fractal antenna that tunes to a part of us that doesn't live in our bodies. Now, I know that that's a big statement. There are experiments, scientific experiments. The Cognitive Institute in Melbourne, Australia, was doing experiments. They took human neurons in a petri dish, plugged them into a computer that was loaded with the game Pong from 1972.
1: I remember that game.
2: All right. And the neurons knew how to play the game, even though they weren't attached to a person. And the longer they played, the better they got. And now the scientists are stuck with a quandary. How does a neuron in a petri dish know how to play the game? The answer is what we just talked about. Those neurons, the DNA in the nucleus of the neuron is an antenna. It's tuned to the place in the field where Pong lives. All of the people that have ever played Pong and the creation of Pong is held in that field. And that field now is acknowledged. Scientists know that there is a field that underlies all of existence. It's an information field. So that experiment is showing us that the neurons are tuned to a place in the field where information lives. Well, our bodies, the membranes of our cells, our DNA, 50 trillion cells, are tuned to information in that field. And this is where memories live. And this is where our divinity comes from, our ability to imagine and create and innovate and forgive and heal all come from that. So if we lose our antenna, we lose access to that information. If we lose our humanness to synthetics, we lose our connection with a part of us that science is only beginning to understand.
1: Let's go to Thomas in La Jolla, California. Hey, Tom, go ahead.
4: Hi, George. I thank you and Tom Danheiser for accepting my call. And Greg Braden, always a pleasure.
2: And thank you, Thomas. Thank you.
4: I look forward to obtaining your book, Pure Human. I hope you also release it in audio.
2: It's audio, and I want you to know that I go into the studio and I record every single word, and I don't let my publisher change one single word of that recorded audio. So that's me to you, my brother, and I appreciate you appreciating.
4: Thank you so much. Now, I have a comment and then a question. And really, the question revolves around what is effective prayer. And if we are one with divinity, pure human, as you say, with divinity flowing through our nervous system, our cells, 24 hours a day, then it seems to me that there's a way to communicate that is effective prayer. And I'm building upon an essay that you wrote many years ago that there were four modalities of prayer, and then you had discovered a secret modality of prayer, fifth modality of prayer, and I would like you to expand on that.
2: Well, you asked three questions. So the book that you're, first of all, thank you for even reading that book. It was written in 2005. It was called Secrets of the Lost Mode of Prayer. It references a modality of prayer. It wasn't my secret. It was a modality of prayer that Western prayer researchers typically neglect. But it's a modality of prayer that's very common in indigenous shamanic traditions. Certainly the years I spent in Tibet with the monks and the nuns, it's a mode of prayer. It's a feeling-based prayer that acknowledges that we are part of the world rather than separate from the world, and as being part of the world, that we can participate in the outcome of our prayers rather than asking for something to happen, which is a prayer of supplication. And we all do that. You know, dear God, please don't let my truck run out of gas before I get to the Chevron station, you know, down the street. That's a prayer of supplication. We all do that. But this is a mode of prayer that invites us to feel the feeling as if the prayer has already been answered. So we give thanks and feel the feeling come from the outcome that the healing has already happened in our bodies, that our perfect relationship has already been realized, that our abundance is already in place, even if the physical world doesn't show us that in the moment.
1: Great. So this is, we're going to take a quick break. I'll come back and finish up your questions with Tom and take final calls with Greg Braden on Coast to Coast AM.
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4: So that's where Coast to Coast AM comes in and George Norrie comes in. Because you're going to have people on here that will give the government investigators an idea where to look, how to look, and what to look for. So it really does a lot of validation of the history of this show. And this is a huge step forward to getting to the truth, because for the first time, we have the U.S. government admitting that there's something to this, really admitting there's something to this. And that's a big step for all of us.
5: 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There you'll find several products that look like thick credit cards with big colorful type that says in one case, Adventurer. More importantly, a 2 gigabyte flash drive folds out of that card and you can insert it.
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12: Clear and pretty comfortable this morning in the low 70s. Humidity ramps up later today, though, with sunshine. We'll head to a high in the low 90s. Sunny, low 90s on Thursday, becoming partly sunny. An isolated shower, upper 80s for Friday. Mostly sunny, scattered showers, low 90s on Saturday. From the Georgia Weather Net, I'm meteorologist Jason Williams.
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1: 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Right at the top of the homepage, it says Insider. 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
1: And welcome back, George Norrie, along with Greg Braden. Greg, we'll let you finish up on Tom and La Jolla's questions before we take other callers. Go ahead.
11: You know, George, I knew we were coming up to the break, and I kind of condensed his three questions into one answer. So we largely covered it. He was asking about the modality of prayer that is not typically recognized. It's a feeling-based prayer, feeling the feeling as if the prayer has already been answered, the outcome has already come to fruition. And the science is telling us it is based upon the understanding that we are part of, rather than separate from, the field that underlies all existence. You know, we've spoken about the 50 trillion cells in the human body. Each of those cells has about 100 trillion atoms. Those atoms are not static. Our atoms are constantly emerging from this underlying field and collapsing into the field in this beautiful dance that we're not even aware of. And that's what makes us part of the outcome. It's not like we are speaking to something out there separate from us. We're speaking to the stuff that we're a part of. So the question is, what do we feed the field? What do we give that field to work with? If we focus on the things that are wrong, broken, and the things we don't have, the field mirrors that back to us. If we focus on the outcome of what it is that we choose to have, our healing and our abundance and our relationships, what we're doing is we're giving the field, we're following those principles and giving the field something to give back to us. The lost modality of prayer is one way of implementing that.
1: Back to the calls, east of the Rockies, Harry, Port Huron, Michigan. Hey, Harry.
12: Hi there, George. Greg, I'll meet you I'll meet you halfway on this. Well, I agree with you on the not wanting to get rid of compassion and sympathy and empathy. I completely agree with that. If I could take a technology and get rid of in people the emotion to murder someone, I would do that tomorrow if I could.
11: You know, I understand where you're coming from. The emotion to murder, there's really an emotion to murder. What we find is there's a lot of hurt in the world that is unresolved. Unresolved hurt becomes fear that is expressed as hate. And hate comes out as murder. Hate comes out as the atrocities that we see. So when we look at a world as frightening as it looks right now, what we're actually looking at is a world of our global family and deep hurt that's never been resolved. And I'm with you. If we could find a way to resolve that, I think that would go a long way. The healing of the hurt is a part of our healing. And I think it's something the machines aren't going to be able to do that for us unless we surrender our ability. I personally don't want to live in a society with no emotion. I would love to live in a society where the emotion is expressed in a healthy way, because we have become a more healthy society. And this is something that we're seeing on a global basis. There, we have unwell institutions that are trying to impose principles of wellness upon a very sick society. And it doesn't work. It's not accepted. So I think the better we understand ourselves, the better we can embrace the healthier we can embrace whatever it is that life brings to our doorstep. And I think the better we understand ourselves, the less we fear one another, the less we fear change in the world, and perhaps most importantly, the less we fear our own power. So I think, and I understand it's a very different way of thinking for a lot of people, the technology that we're talking about here, but we're in the 21st century, still looking at the human body as a bunch of cells and sticky, wet, mushy, gooey stuff. At the same time, we've got disclosure beings from another world who are coming to tell us, please don't let go of your humanness. Don't exchange the gift of your humanness for the limited capacities of technology, of computer chips. One thing that we didn't even talk about, George, when the Salk Institute, Northern California, began doing experiments comparing the human brain to computer chips. Mm-hmm. The bottom line is that the brain is 100-fold more efficient than the chip, and the brain is scalable, whereas the chip, when we push the computer chips to their limit, they will max out based upon the physics of the chip, of the silicon. In other words, information can only move across silicon between the atoms so quickly, and that's it. That's the top end. With neurons, we morph and we adapt every time we hit what we thought was a limit. And then we open it up to a new vista of potential, and we do that again and again. So are computer chips and AI, are they fast? Yes. Are they efficient? Yes. Are they scalable? Only up to a point. Humans, our biology, it is fast, it is efficient, and it is scalable. And right now, we don't know the top end of what our performance is, what our humanness is. So I think the better we know ourselves, the less we'll feel the need for the external technology. And the better we know ourselves, the better we're going to be able to heal the hurt that divides us in the world right now.
1: Next up, let's go to Cornelius in Louisiana. Hello there, sir.
13: George, I'm so surprised you didn't call me the Antichrist. So I'm so surprised about that. Greg, I'm the devil's advocate. But see, I read the Bible. I'm like Ray in Phoenix, Arizona. There's nothing you can do. You can't stop it. And what you were talking about earlier was Harari. And George, I just want to say this real quickly. It's nothing about homosexuals, but he's a homosexual Jew and says he wants to rewrite the Bible. And of course, Klaus Schwab says that by 2030, you will own nothing and be happy that German. So my question for you, being that I think AI is the Antichrist intelligence, if you go to RobbieStarbuck.com, Gemini's Google AI has been saying this man is out assaulting women. So he's suing Google Gemini AI for billions of dollars. Also, George has brought this out on the program. AI is telling kids to commit suicide, but yeah, tells them, hey, don't tell your parents about and come join us on the other side and stuff. So they're suing these social media companies and stuff. And I think you're right. These six billionaires, they know what they're doing and everything. And I call them evil Musk. Elon Musk wants to put a chip in everybody's head and hand. He says, I can make the lame walk and the blind see. So he thinks he's God. But what do you think? Do you think that by 2030, like I said, the Bible has predicted all of this stuff out. There's nothing you can do to change it, but you can warn people. And I just believe I'm going to lose my head because I'm not going to take this chip. But God bless you, George, and God bless America.
1: Your thoughts, Greg?
11: You know, this is a part of the conversation we didn't even get to tonight. We look at those texts that were discovered in 1945. They were hidden 1,600 years ago. And they were hidden because the early church felt that the information was too powerful for the broad general public, for the uninitiated public. So they became what we call the Gnostic texts. We could do a whole program on that. The definition of evil in those texts, and it's more than just a perception of bad things. It is anything, evil is anything that denies our divinity. Okay, so what is divinity? divinity is our ability to transcend perceived limitations. That is the literal definition that you'll find today, contemporary definition. Our ability to transcend, to become the best version of ourselves. What are examples of that? We mentioned these earlier. Imagination is an expression of human divinity. Creativity, innovation, empathy, sympathy, compassion, forgiveness, healing, intuition, all are expressions of human divinity. The technology that's being proposed replaces those human abilities. So in a very real sense, that if the technology is abused in that way, it is denying our divinity, and by definition, it is evil. There is such a thing as psychological evil. There is technological evil. So, but I believe, and this is why those texts are so powerful, because those texts tell us we have a choice. They were not incorporated into the biblical canon that we see today, because that did not support the narrative that was being created in the fourth century. So you will not see that we have that choice. If you look at the texts that were discovered in 1945, some of them are the oldest records of the New Testament, unedited, and some of them are the Gnostic texts. What they tell us very clearly is that we do have a choice, and it's a very personal thing. It's up to each individual. But I think we owe it to ourselves to arm ourselves with knowledge. Gnosis is knowledge. And it's through that knowledge that we can make healthy choices in our lives without fear.
1: Next up, let's go to Carl on the big island of Hawaii. Welcome to the program. Hi, Carl.
14: Hello. Thank you. Thank you for your program. I really appreciate it. And Greg, you're amazing. I've been listening to your DNA as an antenna to information explanations, and it's amazing. In Hawaii here, we have what's called menahune, and they're not human, and I've never seen them, but they communicate with me telepathically, and they've instructed me on what I'm supposed to do for them. So apparently I'm saving their temple land here, but my DNA, when I had my first daughter here in the Menahune Temple, she came out with pointed ears. And none of my ancestors and none of my ex-ancestors have any pointed ears. So I realized, you know, wow, they must have put their 2 cents in. And they told me, no, Carl, you're wrong again. We put it in you a long time ago, and you put it in her. So anyway, she said she got siblings coming in. I was like, oh, mom's too old, right? And she's like, because we've been divorced a long time. She's like, oh, it's not mom, it's you, Dad. I said, well, honey, you know, I don't even have a girlfriend, much less a mama. And immediately she says, oh, don't worry about that, Dad. They're flexible on the mom. And I was like, oh, my Pele, that's the nicest thing I've ever been told in my life. So anyway, I'm looking for a lab that will map out my genome so I can see my non-human DNA and then match my daughters with the same lab.
1: Is that easy to find, Greg?
11: The labs are relatively easy to find. You know, one of the things that, again, this is tying disclosure, that these texts that were discovered in 1945, some of these other conversations that we're having, we talk about the human genome, only 2% of our DNA has been mapped. And the 98% that has not been mapped, when it was not mapped in the year 2000, they were calling it junk DNA. We now know that it is not junk DNA, that we have DNA that's disabled. It's not 12 strands of DNA, as some people are saying, but it is DNA that has been disabled, and it apparently was disabled intentionally. This is what the texts tell us. This is what the tablets are telling us from 8,000 years ago. And it appears that our human story is the story of us fighting to preserve our humanness and these human capabilities. And the advent of technology and the transhuman movement. Trans, if people aren't familiar with this, trans simply means beyond. So transhuman means beyond human. The movement to merge so much technology into our bodies goes a long way in denying our humanness. and the implications, the spiritual implications, certainly the implications of human potential, all come into this conversation. And George, I personally believe this is one of the reasons they've held back on the disclosure, because when you're talking about life from beyond this world, you're talking about human history. And this is why they had the what was it, 3 weeks ago, is when they called together the ministers, the pastors from the major churches here in the U.S. to prepare them, to prepare their congregations, so that when disclosure happens, they have a way to work this into the narrative. The, you know, the Jesuits, just a couple of years ago, they had to come out with a new statement. And the statement for the Catholic Church is, and I'm just going to paraphrase, they said, the discovery of life beyond Earth is not inconsistent with Catholic doctrine.
1: Right.
11: That was the way they phrased it. So I think this is one big conversation broken into fragments, whether we're talking about DNA, human genome, ancient text, divinity, human capability, and disclosure. It's all the same conversation. And we are being prepared for the reset that leads us to a very different way of thinking of ourselves and our relationship to our own bodies, certainly, and into the world around us.
1: My first question to an ET, Greg, would be not where they're from, but do they believe in God?
11: That would be, you know, the movie Contact, the question was, how did you make it without destroying yourselves? And I think that might be two questions leading to the same answer.
1: Stay in touch with us. Greg Braden, his website's linked up at coasttocoastam.com, and his new book, Pure Human, The Hidden Truth of Our Divinity, Power, and Destiny. It's fantastic. Up next, Professor Ghost joins us, John Kachuba, on Coast to Coast.
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0: Hi, I'm Peter Sagal. When we were growing up, my two brothers and I just loved our Uncle Ted. He was like a really cool big brother who always brought around the best toys and took us to the best places and with whom we always had the most fun. It was odd, though, when we got older, to realize he wasn't nearly as outgoing and adventurous with other adults. I found out much later that this might have had something to do with the ostomy bag he wore ever since he was diagnosed with Crohn's disease as a teenager and had part of his lower intestine removed. Theodore Skolnick, my Uncle Ted, died last year at the age of 80, never having once mentioned his illness to me or my brothers. 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
5: The stage for November. I'm Ted Lindner, Fox News. Graham Plattner, a Marine veteran and progressive activist, has won the Democratic nomination for the U.S. Senate in the state of Maine.
6: I love every single one of you, everyone who has shown up at a town hall, who has knocked on a door, who cast their vote, not for me, but for a vision of a life in Maine that you can afford.
5: Plattner is going to face the Senator Susan Collins, who is a Republican. She's running for a sixth term in November. Democrat Javier Becerra and Republican Steve Hilton going to face off in California's governor's race. After a week of voting, they are the top two vote-getters.
7: The good news is that we're going to have a chance for change in November, a new direction instead of another 4 years of the insanity. So very happy, but we've got, you know, work to do to turn this state around, but I'm excited. It's a great night.
5: In South Carolina, Lieutenant Governor Pamela Yvette and State Attorney General Alan Wilson advanced to a runoff for the Republican nomination. Senator Lindsey Graham won his own primary outright in his pursuit of a fifth term. 85-year-old Jim Clyburn, the state's only Democrat in Congress, easily defeated challenger Frederick Goodwin in his bid for an 18th term. Nevada Governor Joe Lombardo easily won the Republican nomination. State Attorney General Aaron Ford won the Democrat primary for governor. And Julie Fedorchak is the projected winner of the Republican race for North Dakota's sole seat in the U.S. House of Representatives. She advances to the general election where she'll face Democrat Trygve Hammer. And U.S. Central Command says they're responding to reports of Iran shooting down a U.S. military attack helicopter near the Strait of Hormuz.
8: U.S. Central Command says that these strikes are, quote, a proportional response. Now, the U.S. Apache helicopter was patrolling regional waters at the time it was attacked. President Trump earlier said that the killing of any U.S. service members would be a red line that would restart the war with Iran.
5: That is Fox's Max Gordon. 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
5: A Texas teen convicted of murder and a track meet stabbing. Fox's Brooke Taylor with more.
8: U.S. Central Command says that these strikes are...
10: It took jurors just about 3 hours to deliberate and find Carmelo Anthony guilty of murder. And then later, they sentenced him to 35 years behind bars. He's going to be eligible for parole after serving half that sentence. He faced up to 99 years behind bars. Again, he's been convicted now murdering 17-year-old Austin Metcalf. He was stabbed during a high school track meet last April. Now, there have been no cameras allowed inside of this courtroom, but reporters tell us when this verdict was read, Anthony was seen crying. He was visibly shaking.
5: The case sparking a national debate about self-defense, school safety, and race. NASA naming the next set of astronauts to fly an Artemis mission in preparation for a lunar return.
11: NASA Administrator Jared Isaacman unveiled who next will test spacecraft intended to take humans back to the moon. Those names are Randy Bresnik, Frank Rubio, and Andre Douglas, all U.S. astronauts from NASA, along with Italian Luca Parmitano of the European Space Agency. They will fly aboard Artemis 3 and attempt to dock with lunar landers built by both SpaceX and Blue Origin.
12: Think about how many spacecraft, all of which will eventually carry human beings, will be in orbit at the same time.
11: Artemis 3 will be conducted in Earth orbit sometime next year. Eben Brown, Fox News.
5: Social Security is nearly running on empty. The 2026 trustees report says the retirement fund is on track to run out in the fourth quarter of 2032, a year earlier than projected. And the Stanley Cup Finals all tied at 2-2. As Jordan Staal scored twice, including the game winner, and the Carolina Hurricanes knocked off the Vegas Golden Knights Tuesday night in Vegas by a score of 5-3. Game 5 will be Thursday night in Raleigh. I'm Ted Lindner, and this is Fox News.
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18: Clear and pretty comfortable this morning in the low 70s. Humidity ramps up later today, though, with sunshine. We'll head to a high in the low 90s. Sunny, low 90s on Thursday, becoming partly sunny. An isolated shower, upper 80s for Friday. Mostly sunny, scattered showers, low 90s on Saturday. From the Georgia Weather Net, I'm meteorologist Jason William.
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1: Up next, the Ghost Professor back with us, John Kachuba. We're going to talk about ghosts. It's not ghost to ghost time yet, but it's pretty close. We might as well have some fun. 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
1: And welcome back to Coast, George Norrie with John Kachuba, known as the Ghost Professor, author of a number of books, 15 plus at least, of fiction, nonfiction. His recent books include Shapeshifters, A History, The Bottle Conjurer. He attends a paranormal conferences as a guest speaker and also speaks at universities, as well as he's on television, podcasts, and here he is on radio, John Kachuba back. Hey, John, how you been?
5: Hey, George, how are you doing? I'm doing great, man.
1: How many books now?
5: 15, and my cousin Jack Gallardo and I are working on book 16, which would be the last book in the box.

0: And any time you're anywhere in New England, doesn't you don't have to walk more than 5 or 6 feet before you come across some bit of history that reflects to the old New England lore of colonists and pilgrims and Indians and everything, but also ghosts and witches and all that. I mean, New England is an extremely haunted place. And I love that, I would just walk through these old cemeteries and everything else and just be so enamored of the tales, the stories, the real stories, and a lot of the folk tales and legends that you hear. But I also had the occasion during my time in Connecticut to, I lived in a couple locations, and for a couple of years I lived in Monroe, Connecticut, which is where Ed and Lorraine Warren lived.
1: That's right.
0: And I got the occasion to meet them. They invited me to their house and we spoke about things ghostly. And it was eye-opening for me because I had just thought about sort of ghost stories and kind of legends and all. And they let me into the world that said, well, you know what? This might be real. There's things out there. We photographed it. We've experienced it. We know about it. So they really piqued my interest in it. And I guess it took off from there. Although, to be honest, I didn't really start writing about it until much later in life. But I remembered the Warrens. And when I've gone back to Connecticut, well, I mean, they're both deceased now at this point. But
1: Right.
0: in the past, when I had gone by occasionally, I'd stop and visit, mostly with Lorraine because Ed had had some serious medical issues. But anyway, so I attribute a lot of my interest to them, to them for the most part.
1: Well, they were giants in the paranormal field, weren't they?
0: They were. I call them America's godfather and godmother of ghost hunting.
1: What did your family, your parents, think about what you did?
0: Well, so they said, okay, you didn't get into medical school. Why not be a ghost hunter? My parents were very accepting of pretty much anything I did, especially when it became not just being a ghost hunter or paranormal investigator, but a writer and a writer about that, because they knew all my life that I had been interested in literature and writing, and they fostered that big time. As a child, anytime I asked for a book, they'd say, sure, yeah, which one do you want? If I asked for, a truck, some other toy, they might say, well, why don't you wait for Christmas? But a book, anytime, any year, yeah. And they read to me all the time and everything too. So I credit my whole literary career to them, to their interests and their support. So they were
1: Later
0: fine. They were
1: on
0: fine.
1: tonight, John, we'll talk about your Shapeshifters book, but in your definition, what is a ghost?
0: So there's a couple of definitions, and I have to apologize. I'm coming off of something here that's affecting my voice a little
1: Now
0: bit,
1: you
0: but
1: sound great.
0: well, thank you, man. So there's a few different ways to look at that. One is the typical, I should say, stereotypical sheet wearing entity that comes down the stairs of some old haunted English mansion, rattling chains and moaning and scaring the bejesus out of people. There's that. That's the Hollywood ghost. That's the one that we read about, hear about a lot. But when I look at it, I think there's some more interesting definitions of what a ghost might be. One of them is that it might be an entity that we actually create ourselves. So I think a lot of people in your audience right now will have the experience that I'm going to, the fictional experience that I'm going to relate here now, but they've probably had it in real life, which is that they've had somebody close to them, very close to them, pass away. And like we all would, they go into a deep state of mourning and grieving. And that lasts for who knows, weeks, months, maybe longer. At some point, they sort of get over it and they say, okay, now it's time. I have to go back to good old Uncle Joe's apartment and clean it out. He's gone now and I need to do that. So they do. They go to Uncle Joe's apartment. They open the door. And as soon as they walk in, there's Uncle Joe sitting in an easy chair, smoking his favorite cigar. And he kind of looks at them and maybe gives them a little wave or a

0: wink and then disappears. And it almost sounds like I'm making a joke here and making it humorous, but it's not. I've had, I don't know how many people over the years that I've been doing this tell me that they've had that kind of experience with people that are close to them that have passed away. And so I know they've had that experience. I don't doubt they've had that experience. The question is, what is that experience? So we know that there's hallucinations. We know that we can imagine things on our own. And is that a ghost? Are we simply hallucinating or imagining? Or is there something stronger? Is there a tie, a psychic, emotional tie between us and those who we love who have passed on? And if that's true, if there is such a thing, can we, under certain conditions, and I don't know what those are, how to explain them, but connect with that, even if it's only one last time? And if that's true, then what we are seeing and experiencing at that point is not an illusion. It may have been brought on because of our thought process and our mourning and our, you know, concentration on that person. But could we, in effect, have brought that person back into reality, even if only for a few seconds? Now, that sounds crazy, but there are monks in Tibet that will swear that they can meditate on an object, a rock. Yeah, well, I shouldn't say a stone frog, let's say a little statue of a frog. They can meditate on that little statue for year after year after year, day in, day out, nothing but that. And that at some point, that frog will become a real frog, a real animal. It'll no longer be a stone statue. It'll be a real deal. And they call that a tulpa. And if they can do that, if they can truly do that with their mind, then that's kind of supporting this kind of idea that I'm talking about, that perhaps we create our own ghosts.
1: Are all ghosts dead spirits?
0: Well, the typical definition of ghosts is that they are dead. They are dead. And I'm going to quibble a little bit on the word spirit, because if you get into more religious context, people will say, well, angels are spirits. And angels have never been incarnate, right? They've never had a body, but they're spirits. I suppose the same thing might apply for those that say, well, there's demons out there. And they, too, would never have had a physical body on earth. They would not have been human at any point. Yet we consider those evil spirits, good spirits. So I think there's a distinction between a ghost and just a spirit. We use the term interchangeably. We say ghosts are spirits, and I guess they are. But I prefer to think them as almost just extensions of our existence here, an extension into another realm, another dimension that we'll all get to.
1: What would a haunting be then?
0: Well, again, that depends on definitions here. So there are some things called residual hauntings, which are what people believe are impressions, sort of psychic emotions, psychic feelings that are literally imprinted on that environment, that location, a castle, a battlefield, whatever, caused by much grief and loss and suffering by real people who lived there and died there. And so what some people believe that is more like almost like a newsreel or a movie or a video clip that's imprinted in the environment, and that repeats itself over and over and over on a sort of on a loop. So people will say, you know, hey, did you hear about the ghost at Gettysburg, the one that walks over by, you know, Pickett's Charge or something? And everybody will say, oh, yeah, yeah, I've seen it. And they'll all talk about it the same way. That to me sounds kind of like something like more residual, that it's imprinted in the environment, is not necessarily an entity. So there's that kind of haunting. Then there's a true haunting, which is that there is an entity, a spirit, a ghost. Again, we're throwing words around here, but that is what would I say? Not really sentient, but interactive, so that when ghost hunters go out and do their thing, you see it on television all the time, and they say, you know, if there's somebody here, make our little light on the little gizmo turn green. And it does. Or they'll say, you know, move this little ball that I put on the floor here. If you're really here, let us know. And then the ball will move. So there's some interaction with something that's not residual. There is something there. There is an entity of some kind there. And that could also be, that's a different kind of haunting.
1: What does a ghost want, John, from us?
0: You know, that's a great question, because I always say, why are they here? And also, you know, we know that not every single person that dies becomes a ghost. I mean, it'd be a pretty crowded room if there was ghosts everywhere, right? I think what it is not so much that they necessarily want anything. Let me back up. Some people will say that, well, they do want something. There's some unfinished business. They need to take care of something, and they're hoping that if they can contact somebody and get their message through, somebody will open that box in the last drawer of the old dresser up in the attic and find the will, you know, or whatever it might be. But I think that it might be simply not really wanting anything other than to remain connected to those that they've left behind, which seems like a very human thing. I mean, you know, wouldn't you? I mean, my parents are deceased now. I've had friends that are deceased. Would I like to know that I'm still connected to them in some way? Yeah, I would. So I think it might be something as simple as that, too.
1: Have you had any of your dead friends show up?
0: Well,
1: I have not.
0: Okay. I haven't. I can't say that I've had them show up, but there are some people that think that the dead come back to us in dreams. And I did have a dream not much longer after my father passed away. And it was like a lucid dream, as I say. I mean, it was crystal clear. I was in the home I grew up in, Connecticut, and I was standing in the driveway, and my father came home from work wearing his business suit and everything else. He looked hale and hearty. He looked like he was maybe in his 40s. My dad died when he was 92. But it was like, you know, and I just looked at him, and he came up to me, and I said, I remember it very clearly. I said, Dad, I said, is this real? Because it felt just so honest to God real. And he just smiled and he said, yes. And then that was it. It ended. The dream ended. Now, was that simply a dream? Probably most psychologists would say, yeah, you know, it was. But again, I wonder about the psychic connections between family and loved ones. Could I have contacted my father in a dream, or could he have just said, hey, I want to contact you and let you know everything is fine and whatever. So that's not seeing a real person in life, but I've had that experience, and with another person as well. And I feel like there's something to that.
1: Is it something that you can be scared of?
0: Well, I suppose you could be. I certainly didn't feel that because it was my father. Right. But I suppose if it's somebody that you don't know at all, that somehow you have made contact with, that, yeah, that could be scary. And the whole idea about ghosts is that they're scary, right? I mean, if they weren't scary, there wouldn't be so many movies. I wouldn't be writing so many books.
1: Right.
0: You know, I probably wouldn't be talking about them right now if they weren't scary. But I'll argue the point that ghosts are not just scary entities and evil creatures. I don't believe that for a minute.
1: And by the way, Shapeshifters comes out in October of this year.
0: Yeah, so the exciting news here is the hardcover version of Shapeshifters came out a couple of years ago, and it was a finalist in the Graham Stoker Award for Superior Achievement in Nonfiction. And the publisher, who is in the UK, sold it out, sold the hardcover edition out. So now what they're coming out with in October is a paperback edition. So it's going to be much more reasonable to buy. Same text. It's the same story. The cover is slightly different, but it'll be available in October. And again, it'll be on, you know, all the online dealers like Amazon and whatever, as well as hopefully in your bookstores, especially independent bookstores. So I'm excited about that because the book did so well the first time and the subject was so popular that they released a paperback version, John, which I didn't even know they were going to do.
1: Are ghosts shapeshifters?
0: Some are. So when I did my research for shapeshifters, I did a lot of international research. And I found that especially in Asian cultures, especially in Japan, which has a very, very rich ghost lore, and Vietnam, that a lot of their ghosts are shapeshifters. But it's not that they're shapeshifters first and become ghosts. It's that they're human beings and they become ghosts in the afterlife for a variety of reasons, usually to exact revenge for having been murdered or jilted or something like that. And so to enact that, they frequently come back as shapeshifters, shapeshifting into human form, into various human forms to, enact their little plans of revenge. The culture is amazing and the stories are fantastic. But yeah, so in that case, there are many, I would say ghost shapeshifters or shapeshifting ghosts, I guess. I'm not sure which comes first.
1: All right. Well, when we come back in just a moment with our special guest, John Kitchuba, we will talk about shapeshifters, and then we'll take calls next hour on Coast to Coast AM.
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2: So that's where Coast to Coast AM comes in and George Norrie comes in. Because you're going to have people on here that will give the government investigators an idea where to look, how to look, and what to look for. So it really does a lot of validation of the history of this show. And this is a huge step forward to getting to the truth, because for the first time, we have the U.S. government admitting that there's something to this, really admitting there's something to this. And that's the big step for all of us.
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13: Clear and pretty comfortable this morning in the low 70s. Humidity ramps up later today, though, with sunshine. We'll head to a high in the low 90s. Sunny, low 90s on Thursday, becoming partly sunny. An isolated shower, upper 80s for Friday. Mostly sunny, scattered showers, low 90s on Saturday. From the Georgia Weather Net, I'm meteorologist Jason Willion.
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1: 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But Tom's got some great news where you can possibly be on a television show that Hollywood producers want you for.
2: This is going to be a lot of fun. 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
1: And welcome back. George Norrie along with John Kachuba, Shapeshifters, A History. His book is turned into a paperback coming out in October. And you're right, John, it is very affordable. Great job.
9: Yeah.
1: All right, what is a shapeshifter?
9: Well, so I use the definition pretty broadly, but I mean the standard definition is, you know, a person who is capable of turning themselves into an animal, another person, sometimes even an inanimate object, and then being able to revert back. So they have control over that. I mean, some of the stereotypical shapeshifters that people think of immediately are werewolf, for instance, is sort of the quintessential shapeshifter, vampires, things like that. What I found in my research, though, for that book is that there's probably thousands of different types of shapeshifters all around the world. And what I found was that every culture, literally every culture from prehistoric times up to today, has had some type of shapeshifter character, if not more than one, in their folklore, in their mythology, in their fairy tales, you know, whatever, or in their actual beliefs. Like, yes, we believe, we've seen, we've experienced shapeshifters. So it was a really fascinating book to write because I tried to go broadly in a kind of, you know, short context and cover that world. I wasn't writing just about werewolves or just about vampires, but just, you know, the whole range of what it means to be a shapeshifter, what shapeshifters are.
1: Are shapeshifters, John, born that way, or are they created, or has something happened to them?
9: That's, I would say yes to basically all the answers, depending on the type of shapeshifter, depending on the folktale or whatever, or just the actual events. Some people say, yeah, some people are born with that ability. And I say born with that ability, I'm talking about primarily the old days where people who were born as shamans and sorcerers and wizards and witches and all those things who had some innate power, but were also able to learn more and, transform things. Those folks were kind of innately born with that. But then you had people like, that it was against their will to become a shapeshifter. There's a lot of stories of curses in fairy tales, where somebody is cursed for doing something wrong. Some transgression against the gods or whatever, and is turned into something else and has to be rescued by some other noble person or kind-hearted person who can change them back to the reality. Some of the early, when you think of werewolf, when you think of the Lon Chaney Jr.'s Wolfman, the movie, I mean, there was somebody who was cursed, right? Every time the full moon came out, he turned into a werewolf. Now, it wasn't up to him. He didn't want to do that. It wasn't his choosing, but it happened. But on the other hand, there's other werewolf stories and lore about werewolves that have the ability to do it themselves and embrace it. It's who they are. It's part of their life. So, yeah, the short to you answer, all three, yes, they're all possible.
1: Would you say that most shapeshifters are evil?
9: No. I mean, we're interested. This is funny. We're going back to like, are ghosts evil and spooky, and are shapeshifters evil and spooky? And what does that say about us? That we're not you and me. Well, maybe you and me, but
1: Maybe you.
9: Maybe me. Okay, good point. You know, the whole idea that something has to be evil and spooky because we don't understand it, because it's different. And I, you know, I reject that, especially shapeshifters too. Yes, the ones that really resonate and the ones we want to hear about are the vampires and the werewolves and, you know, other creatures that prey on us. But at the same time, there's a lot of folklore about shapeshifters that are helpful, that are, I mean, there's shapeshifting fairies and elves and things like this in different cultures. And those entities, elves, fairies, are considered to be, you know, sometimes helpful, sometimes mischievous, sometimes not so helpful. So, yeah, I mean, I think that we are interested in the scarier aspects and the scarier types. And I am, too. I mean, I love looking at some of the Japanese art on ghosts and shapeshifters, Japanese block art. It's incredible. And it's just creepy to look at. But I also think that, you know, shapeshifters come in a variety of forms and packaging, and they're not all bad.
1: How has Hollywood depicted shapeshifters?
9: I think for the most part, well, you know, you have the werewolf is, again, probably werewolf and vampires are probably the most commonly depicted shapeshifters from Hollywood, but they're not all evil. The wolfman that I talked about, you know, the poor guy was cursed. He wasn't an evil person. Think about the movie Werewolf in London. Again, that was accidental. The guy was not looking to become a werewolf and become evil, but it happened. But, you know, you also have I Was a Teenage Werewolf and some humorous ones about it, too. So Hollywood is Hollywood, you know, and they take a character and play with it and do all kinds of things. It's interesting to see what they've done with vampires, for instance. You know, one time vampires were always evil. I mean, there wasn't really anything good about a vampire. Then Anne Rice comes along and starts with her some of her novels that become movies that, you know, well, maybe vampires are not, I mean, yeah, they'll suck your blood and all, but, you know, maybe they're not that terrible. Maybe they're actually, as we get further on with like Twilight and some of these other things, other movies, maybe they're actually sexy and rich and intelligent and exciting and interesting. And yeah, looks like your blood. That's still there.
1: Yeah. Oh, yeah.
9: So it morphs. The interesting thing is that the shapeshifter character itself is shapeshifting through Hollywood and literature.
1: Have you ever met a vampire you didn't like?
9: No. I know a psychic vampire, and I like her very much. So,
1: how would a shapeshifter compare to a ghost? Totally separate?
9: Well, they're totally separate, except that, as I say, in some cultures, there's a kind of a morphing of types, especially, again, the Asian cultures, where you have a ghost that, in order to come back to haunt people, and actually more than haunt people, harm people, enact revenge, they will take on a persona, a human persona of somebody close to the person they're trying to harm, maybe the wife, girlfriend, boyfriend, whatever. So they shapeshift. They go from their ghostly form to a form that is recognizable as, oh yeah, that's my wife. And surprise, you know, when she comes at you with a knife, it turns out it's not your wife. It's a shapeshifting ghost.
1: Huh.
9: So that happens.
1: We're going to take calls next hour with John Kachuba about shapeshifters and ghosts here. Does technology make it easier for us to find these creatures?
9: Well, I think, you know, with the Ghost Hunters TV program, the original one way back. And all the ones that have followed it, technology is all over the place, right? And I've been on investigations where it's taken a couple of hours to just set up the gear. I remember doing a small coffee shop in Connecticut years and years ago. And the team that I was working with had a huge van. You would think they were moving an apartment somewhere. And they had all these big trunks, and They had all kinds of stuff. You know, they had infrared analyzers, things to detect motion, detect heat, detect sound. They had some used military equipment, almost like sonar. I mean, I don't know half the stuff they had. But the problem with all this equipment, people are saying, well, this is great because we're getting to uncover more paranormal entities and paranormal activities. But the question, if they're really honest with themselves, which is still out there, is what are you actually recording? You know, you can get your EMF meter to light up. You can see something on a screen that looks like, a luminescent figure or something moving by. You can get a heat signature from an infrared reader that says, oh, there's something out there. But does that always mean that what you're picking up is a ghost? So I have a hard time with a lot of the technology. And I don't have a hard time with people using it because, you know, maybe these are tools. But what I do have a hard time with is people immediately making the leap that, hey, I got this blip on my screen. Didn't you see it 5 minutes ago? So, you know, that's got to be a ghost. And my EMF meter lit up too. I think one thing that a lot of paranormal investigators do that's overlooked, and a lot of times when I've worked in on investigations, there's been somebody along with us who was not a technician, but was more a sensitive. I mean, it was a psychic or a medium, somebody that we trusted that had some abilities. And, you know, I tell people a lot of times you can have all your gear and your technology with you, but also trust your own senses. Trust what your gut tells you. Trust what you're feeling physically, what you're feeling. I've been in places where I've walked in and I've had this feeling like, oh, man, I got this headache all of a sudden. Like, what's this about? Or stomach pains or something like that. And then later on, I talk to people who are at that location all the time and they'll say, well, when you were having your headache, that was the location where, you know, they used to find the bodies or, you know, whatever. I'm making something up here. But technology's been helpful, I guess. It's certainly been helpful in getting people interested in the paranormal. And I mean, you know, that's the result. I mean, the result is, you know, 800 paranormal TV shows, too. Right. So.
1: But, could you say, John, beyond a shadow of a doubt, that ghosts are the real thing?
9: Beyond a shadow of a doubt? And that's not a pun, right? I mean, but I would say no. I can't. And even all the years that I've been doing this, I'm still open. And I'm still open to the idea, the way I've expressed it earlier tonight, of connections between people that don't die. Whether you call that spirit or whatever, I believe there's something to that. And so I think there's that. And I'm willing to say that that might be what ghosts are. But without a shadow of a doubt, no, I can't say that. But I'm open. So I'm open. I'm hoping to see something conclusive that would say, yeah, okay, that's it.
1: But you do believe in the afterlife.
9: I do believe in something after. I grew up in a very strong Roman Catholic family, but I don't believe anymore in the concept, let's say, of like heaven and hell, which are afterlives.
1: You do not.
9: I do not. But I do believe that there is something within us, all of us, no matter what your faith is, you know, no matter when you lived, whether you were a Neanderthal or whether you're somebody in the future yet, I believe that there's something internal inside us, whether you want to call that spirit or soul, if you're religious, whether you want to call it, you know, just our essence or something. I don't know, but I believe that that's there. And I believe that when we die, that there's a strong possibility that goes on to something. It may just go on to, you know, the Buddhists talk about the cosmic mind. Maybe we just all connect to that, like connecting to the cloud on your computer. You know, we can't see it. but we know it's up there and we can connect to it. I think it's a very good analogy.
1: Are all ghosts part of the dead?
9: Are all ghosts part of, well, that's our kind of definition. Yeah. That ghosts are the essence, returns, remains, whatever, of people that lived with us before, that were alive.
1: Do they scare you at all?
9: I'm more interested and more intrigued, I think, than scared. I don't know how many locations I've investigated over the years, not just in America, but, you know, abroad. And some of them have been places that are, you know, well known. And people say, oh my God, how'd you go there? That was so scary. And I'd say, well, you know, you don't have time to be afraid when something happens. You're more like, did you see that? You're more amazed and intrigued than afraid. I'm not saying I'm a hero, but I'm more interested and I'm more in awe, I think I am, than in fear of them.
1: We'll be back in a moment with John Kachuba, the ghost professor. In just a moment, we'll also talk about shapeshifters and ghosts with your calls on Coast to Coast AM.
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0: Hi, I'm Peter Sagal. When we were growing up, my two brothers and I just loved our Uncle Ted. He was like a really cool big brother who always brought around the best toys and took us to the best places and with whom we always had the most fun. It was odd, though, when we got older, to realize he wasn't nearly as outgoing and adventurous with other adults. I found out much later that this might have had something to do with the ostomy bag he wore ever since he was diagnosed with Crohn's disease as a teenager and had part of his lower intestine removed. Theodore Skolnick, my Uncle Ted, died last year at the age of 80, never having once mentioned his illness to me or my brothers. 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
3: Primary results are in. I'm Sue Guzman, Fox News. Controversial progressive Democrat Graham Plattner has won the primary for Senate in Maine.
4: Over the last 9 months, I have seen Mainers come together behind a vision to take back our power from corporations and billionaires.
3: He will face longtime incumbent Senator Republican Susan Collins come November. Nancy Mace eliminated in South Carolina in the governor's race as Lieutenant Governor Pamela Evett and State Attorney General Alan Wilson advanced to a runoff for the Republican nomination. And Senator Lindsey Graham won his primary in South Carolina in his pursuit of a fifth term of office. The November ballot is all set in Nevada's gubernatorial race. Story from Fox's Chris DeMayo.
5: Governor Joe Lombardo cruising to victory in Tuesday's contest, defeating six GOP challengers. He'll face Democratic Attorney General Aaron Ford, who says it's time for change.
6: On day one, we're going to lower costs.
7: Yes, sir.
6: 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We're going to bring more jobs, and we're going to protect and secure retirements.
7: Yes, sir.
6: Nevada is the best state in the nation.
5: Meantime, Julie Fedorchak is the projected winner of the Republican race for North Dakota's sole seat in the House. She advances to the general election, where she'll face Democrat Trig V. Hammer. Chris DeMayo, Fox News.
3: Steve Hilton has clinched second place in the California primary for governor.
8: Finally, we get a result. It's only a week after Election Day. That's fast for California. Anyway, the good news is that we're going to have a chance for change in November, a new direction instead of another 4 years of the insanity. So very happy, but we've got, you know, work to do.
3: The Republican will go up against former HHS Secretary Javier Becerra and multiple attackers killing 12 people, wounding nine others in a mass shooting in the South African city of Johannesburg. 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
3: CENTCOM says the U.S. military has ended strikes on Iran in retaliation for a downed U.S. helicopter over the Strait of Hormuz.
14: 20 targets in total were struck. The initial targets included air defense systems and radars. Explosions have been reported at least six sites on Keshem Island over Bushehr, Hamadan in Iran's port city of Sirik near the mouth of the Strait of Hormuz, and also Bandar Abbas, one of the main oil terminal port cities. CENTCOM called the strikes defensive and proportional. Iran's deputy foreign minister claimed that Iran had not fired any drones in the past 24 hours, but a senior U.S. official tells Fox it was an Iranian Shahed drone that shot down the U.S. Apache helicopter that had two Americans on board near the Strait of Hormuz.
3: Fox's Jennifer Griffin reporting. Teenager Carmelo Anthony has been sentenced for murdering another teen during a track meet in Texas. More from Fox's Brooke Taylor.
16: The jury has sentenced Carmelo Anthony to 35 years behind bars after finding him guilty of murder. I'm told that he is eligible for parole after he serves half his time. The jury had the option to give him as much as 99 years behind bars. But again, they have chosen to give him 35 years. And I do want to mention a bunch of supporters out here. They've erupted again. Pretty shocking. This is a direct quote. I just heard one supporter say, quote, those twins, meaning the victim and his twin brother who were there at the time, are, quote, domestic racist terrorists.
3: Billionaire Bill Gates will sit for an interview on Capitol Hill today as part of a long-running investigation into the Epstein files. The House Oversight Committee expected to question him about his relationship with the late sex offender Jeffrey Epstein. I'm Sue Guzman. This is Fox News.
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21: Clear and pretty comfortable this morning in the low 70s. Humidity ramps up later today, though, with sunshine. We'll head to a high in the low 90s. Sunny, low 90s on Thursday, becoming partly sunny. An isolated shower, upper 80s for Friday. Mostly sunny, scattered showers, low 90s on Saturday. From the Georgia Weather Net, I'm meteorologist Jason Williams.
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1: Ghosts and shapeshifters, we've got it all with John Kotruba. When we'll come back, we'll take your calls on Coast to Coast AM. 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
1: And welcome back, George Norrie, along with John Kotruba. John, can somebody, an individual, summon up a ghost?
6: Well, I mean, there's certainly examples in literature and mythology of people doing that. And I think, you know, and even today, I think in certain cultures, there are people who are considered shamans of a group and probably have that ability, or at least people think they do. It's an interesting question, though. I've never heard about that, at least in, you know, my studies, other than, like I say, sort of in some of the folk tales and historical tales.
1: When a medium does their thing and gets a spirit to visit them, I guess, is that the same as a ghost?
6: Yeah, I think so. I mean, first of all, I need to say I'm not a medium. I'm not a psychic. But from the ones that I've worked with, that was the idea, to go into a location that was supposed to have had or have a ghost and say, okay, how can we contact it? Well, you know, we can try to talk to it, but we don't know if we get an answer or not. Whereas a psychic could more or less direct us. So they would talk to the air, as I always say it, but say, you know, there's somebody standing in the corner there. The psychic would see that entity and be able to address it. I think that was always how we use them, is to

0: of witchcraft, and there's even some biblical stories about people being able to conjure up ghosts and spirits. So yeah, I'm sure there are protocols and rituals and certain words that you'd use, but I don't know what they are. I've never even tried to do it.
1: All right, let's take some calls for you. This hour is going to fly by quickly. Let's go to Jessica in Salt Lake City. Welcome to the program. Hi, Jessica.
2: Hi, thank you so much for taking my call, George
1: Sure.
2: and Dylan. Just real quick, George, I wanted to wish you a happy belated birthday. We share the same birthday, and I just wanted to reach
1: Yep.
2: out and
1: Happy
2: say
1: birthday
2: that.
1: to you too, Jessica.
2: Well, thank you, fine sir. So my question for John, over it's like I was telling Tommy, I'd said it's been probably going on for about 20 years now. That I'll wake up, around 2, 3 in the morning, even if I'm having a good rested night's sleep, and I swear it's a shadow person. But I wanted to ask John his thoughts about are shadow people considered shapeshifters? Because it doesn't seem to be harmful. It's really kind of just weird, Just I know there's a presence. I've seen it even in the dark. Like I've seen somebody standing there, knowing that it's harmless, but it's just watching me, and I don't know what to make of that. And so I wanted your thoughts on that.
0: Yeah, that's interesting. People have a lot of different ideas about what shadow people are. I've heard shapeshifters, as you point out. Then I say, but shapeshifting from what to what? I mean, if we see them only as a shadow person, what form is that? Is that the shape-shifted form, or do they then shapeshift into something else, like a real human or something else? Other people think that shadow people might not even be of this dimension. That they might be visitors from other dimensions, because as we know now from quantum physics, we don't have a universe, we have a multiverse, where, as that famous movie a couple of years ago pointed out, everything happens all at once, all at the same time, right? But to your particular point, what's interesting is you say around 3 o'clock or so is when this usually happens. And it's interesting because a lot of people consider 3 o'clock, 3 a.m., to be actually kind of prime time for psychic activity.
1: Like the bewitching hour, isn't it?
0: Yeah, exactly. Right. We all think, oh, midnight, and that's okay. But a lot of researchers will tell you that at around 3 o'clock is when they'll get their most of their activity as they're doing investigations and all. So I really can't tell you the nature of what you're seeing. It seems to be harmless, and when you describe it, I'm assuming it doesn't really have any form other than just, the shadow that we just say shadow people don't have a whole lot of dimension or detail to them. But if it's been happening for so long, and you've had no fear of it or anything else, you might want to consider that, again, as I've spoken so often tonight, maybe it's somebody from your family or something literally just watching over you, which is not a bad thing.
1: John, how would you categorize a demon as opposed to a ghost?
0: I think you can have, first of all, a demon again is something that was never incarnate, right? It was never bodily, it was never human. So it was designed and developed as an evil entity. And that's the definition of a demon. It's an evil entity that was never human. But a ghost, again, always has the one important fact that it started out as a human being. And as we know, human beings can be good, they can be horrendous. And I always feel like, okay, if a ghost is simply what we turn into after death, I think it's why would we assume that somebody who all their life has been a wonderful, loving, caring, honest person would suddenly become something evil? That doesn't a demon or just an evil ghost. That doesn't make any sense. If it's still the same personality, just going on through a different dimension, Why would it change?

0: things like that, you know.
1: First time caller Tom is with us in Ohio. Hello, Tom.
2: Hello, hello. Thanks for taking my call. I'm amazed I got through. Question for you. A couple of times you cited the Bible about saying things about ghosts and different things, and also cited that you didn't believe in heaven and hell, which is also mentioned in there. So I'm just asking, there's supposedly like 2,500 Bible prophecies, and 2,000 of them have happened exactly the way the Bible said they would happen. I don't know this for sure. I'm just telling you what I've heard. What are your thoughts on that? And if there have been 2,000 that have been done down to the letter of T, does that mean that the rest of it's probably going to be happening too?
0: Okay, so it broke up a little bit on my end, but what I think you're saying is that there's been thousands of prophecies from the Bible that have come true, and that there are future prophecies that we don't know yet, but, you know, will they be true? If I've got that right, my answer is, yeah, I mean, I've read the Bible, I've read the prophecies, and sure, a lot of them have come true. And if you want to really start parsing them, you know, a lot of them are based on, they didn't know it at the time, but based on science and experience and everything else. And it's like, not necessarily a big surprise that a lot of them come true. Like to say something like, in the future, there'll be an evil man to rise above the world. Well, there's always been evil men to rise above the world. That's not much of a prophecy, really, right? As for future prophecies, I don't know what to say to that. I mean, we'll have to see. It could very well be that people that, you know, authors of the Bible were in tune with their inner selves or whatever, and had a better idea and better feeling about what was happening in the world around them, and could therefore say, well, I think this is going to happen 100 years from now and 200 years from now. And they could be right. You know, we've had a lot of people making prophecies outside the Bible, right? I mean, some people prophesizing forever. Scientists saying, you know, I think someday man will fly. That's what Leonardo da Vinci thought. And he was right.
1: Interesting take on all of that, John, huh?
0: Yeah. I mean, I'm not knocking it. I just think it's there.
1: I don't know about 2,000 prophecies have come true, but the Bible has come true on a lot.
0: Sure.
1: I just hope end times doesn't. What do you think?
0: You hope that what now?
1: End times prophecy.
0: Oh, yeah. Well, I mean, the world is going to end at some point, right? This is my prophecy, that the world will not be here forever. I mean...
1: I hope you're wrong.
0: Well, I know, but science tells us I'm pretty much right, you know, at some point. I don't think you or I will see that point, George. So
1: let's go to Ruth in Maryland. Hi, Ruthie. Go ahead.
3: Hi, George and John. Thank you so much for taking my call. And John, first I have a couple comments on the residual energy, what you said about the residual energy and the cycles. Okay, we have a lot of that here because, okay, I live in a wooded area. I live in a campground, and it's all wooded. And over 300 years ago in the late 1600s, they accused a woman of being a witch, and they burned her cabin down, and she had nowhere to go, and she ran out to a rock, and she froze to death. I'm not going to say her name right now. I've already mentioned it a couple of times on coast. But it was interesting what you said about the cycles, because just this past, right before Christmas, somebody had moved in across from me in August, and they had a fire in December, and their place was burned up. And they actually had the same name as the woman from 300 years ago. That's kind of a coincidence, huh, George?
1: There are no coincidences, Ruthie. You know that.
3: Oh, I know. We don't believe in coincidences. That's why I didn't want to say her name, because the person that had the same name as her, not the same first name, but the same last name. And anyway, John, there's a lot of residual energy here, and we have a lot of activity here, and there's also a lot of people that die here. And last year, like, had two people die across me and one next to me. And anyway, what my question for you is, okay, I can look at it right now, and but there's an empty lot across from me, and there is a flag that is at least 15 foot or higher. up in the tree. It's posted up in a tree. I don't even know how the man had gotten it up there. And you would need a really big ladder to even get to it to reach it. And every time that flag gets twisted, it just mysteriously straightens itself back out again. And what do you think about that, John?
0: Well, are you saying that's a haunting, or?
3: I really feel that it's the man that died, that lived there to die. He was very particular about his flag.
0: Okay, so you're saying that when it gets twisted up and everything else, this guy, out of respect for the American flag, his spirit somehow straightens it out and everything, right? So you're thinking his energy is still there and, like, his spirit is still there. Is that kind of what you're saying?
3: There's no way a human being could be straightening that thing out because it's so far high up in the tree.
0: Right.
3: And even our own flags, we all have flags here, and, you know, every time mine gets twisted, I have to do it by hand myself. And there's no way. So it's just mysteriously, I'm like wondering who is straightening this flag back out. And I have a feeling that's my feelings very strongly, that it's the man that died last year that lived there.
0: Yeah. Okay. Well, that may be, I mean, I don't think that would be a residual haunting. I think that's more, actually an act of haunting. If a man died last year and you're thinking that, you know, he's behind, it sounds like a criminal activity, not behind. If he's responsible for, you know, straightening out the flag when these issues happen, then you might think, well, he's still there. Residual is something that the same kind of incident repeats itself, which you're saying here, you know, that same kind of incident, but over a long period of time, you know, and everybody sees it and, you know, it becomes that. Maybe in time, you know, if this continues and 5 years from now, 10 years from now, the same thing is happening, then you may be able to call that a residual haunting. In any case, I mean, it's still a possible haunting, whether it's residual or actively happening since the gentleman passed away only last year.
1: John, why do ghosts haunt?
0: I think they haunt for a couple of reasons. I think one is that, they are human beings. They are what's left of human beings. And I think it's very difficult. I would imagine it's very difficult to shed yourself of that and to disconnect from everything you've known, everything that's surrounded you, all your loved ones, your friends, family, all your activities, everything. So I think part of it is they want to let us know that they're still here, you know, and part of it is like, hey, don't forget us. You know, we're still here. Some people say, well, they haunt for a reason, a more specified reason. And I think I may have touched on that, but there's some unfinished business or something. And so they would like survivors or whoever's in the area to be able to, solve that issue for them. And you'll hear stories that, well, you know, once somebody opened that well and found the bones in the bottom and then buried them respectfully, you know, there was no more haunting. So those kinds of things. I think, you know, a couple of different reasons.
1: Is there a dark side to shapeshifters?
0: Well, yeah, there certainly could be. I mean, I think of one of the classic shapeshifters was from classic literature, you know, and that was Dr. Jekyll and Mr. Hyde.
1: Right.
0: You have this guy, Dr. Jekyll, who is a very well-respected physician in England. He's a strong Christian person. He's kind. He's charitable. All this kind of stuff. Yet, there's something in the back of his mind that says, what if I was able to throw off all the bonds of morality, of religion, the legal bonds of my society? What if I was able to just toss them all and rip off my clothes and go run howling in the night through the woods? You know, would I do that? And what would it be like? And he was always intrigued by that question. And he did it. And, you know, hopefully, I think everybody listening here knows that it didn't work out well. You know, what he found out was that he had a dark side. And I would say that we're all shapeshifters, every one of us in that manner, in that we all have a dark side. Now, I'm not saying that we're all serial killers or that we, you know, become Dr. Mr. Jekylls or anything like that, but we're all capable of doing bad things, wrong things, even when we know better. So, I mean, look at the world today. Why are all the things going on today that are going on? I'm not going to go to politics or anything, but all this stuff around the world, we all know what it looks like and what it sounds like. And that's our dark side. There's no reason for any of that other than the dark side and not being in control of your dark side.
1: Jekyll and Hyde came out in 1886 by Robert Louis Stevenson. What possessed him to write a book like that?
0: Well, he probably his dark side. I mean, I'm serious. He probably was wrestling with those same kind of questions that we all do. I don't want to, it sounds like philosophical here, but shouldn't we all wrestle with that? Because if we do all have a dark side, we all do have an animal nature. The more we can control it, maybe the better off everybody will be.
1: That's a good point. John Kotchuba with us. Website is his name. We'll be back in a moment with final calls right here on Coast to Coast AM.
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2: Hell, so that's where Coast to Coast AM comes in and George Norrie comes in. Because you're going to have people on here that will give the government investigators an idea where to look, how to look, and what to look for. So it really does a lot of validation of the history of this show. And this is a huge step forward to getting to the truth, because for the first time, we have the U.S. government admitting that there's something to this, really admitting there's something to this. And that's a big step for all of us.
3: Hello, everybody. I'm Tony Tantillo, your fresh grocer. And today's tip of the day, sugar pie pumpkins. If you want to make a wonderful pumpkin pie or a wonderful pumpkin soup, the sugar pie pumpkin is the kind to use. These pumpkins here are very edible and very delicious, although all pumpkins are, but these are a little bit sweeter. When you select these little pumpkins, what you want to do is make sure they're bright orange. If they're not orange, if they have any greening to them, don't buy them, and make sure they're not soft. Now, one thing about pumpkins that everyone should know, that pumpkin...
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4: Listen, we need to get out here in these streets, and we need to talk to our young folks about their future. 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We need more people like you and I to get the word out. Are you with me on it?
5: We can do that, sir.
4: You doggone right we can do it. Let's go.
5: Thank you, sir.
6: Matthew.
7: Huh?
6: It's okay. I just need you to listen to me.
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15: Clear and pretty comfortable this morning in the low 70s. Humidity ramps up later today, though, with sunshine. We'll head to a high in the low 90s. Sunny, low 90s on Thursday, becoming partly sunny. An isolated shower, upper 80s for Friday. Mostly sunny, scattered showers, low 90s on Saturday. From the Georgia Weather Net, I'm meteorologist Jason William.
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1: Back with Final Calls with John Kachuba as we talk about ghosts and shapeshifters. 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
4: Whether it's physical activity, obesity, diet, smoking, low on hormones, stress, sleep disorders, or your age, can be supported by reducing inflammation and aiding the body to heal itself appropriately. 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If there is inflammation, that inflammation needs to be stopped. High blood pressure, high cholesterol, kidney disease, various types of cancer, depression, autoimmune disorders, osteoporosis, even fatty liver are chronic signs of inflammation and can be aided by supporting the body's ability to protect those cells that it needs. And that is the purpose of ImmuStem and AdaptiStem together, supporting the body to be the best it can be.
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1: And welcome back, George Norrie, along with John Kachuba. His website is his name, linked up at coasttocoastam.com. His Shapeshifters of History comes out in paperback form in a few months. And then what's the next project, John?
8: Well, there's a couple, George. I mentioned earlier, or you mentioned earlier, The Bottle Conjurer, which is a historical fantasy trilogy that my cousin and I are working on. And the third book, we're hard at work on now, but books one and two are out there available. So we're excited about that. I also have a historical novel that I'll be bringing out probably by hopefully maybe August this year. So a lot of things in the works.
1: Do ghosts tend to visit people during moments of strife and anxiety?
8: Well, you know, it's interesting. There are stories of ghosts coming to sort of warn people prophetically, again, of during times of strife, like world leaders or something, like a ghost almost giving them direction, like don't push that button, you know. So there's that kind of thing. But ghosts are frequently born of strife and aggression and just horrible emotional things that happen in life. A lot of people think that's why ghosts are around, because they have not been able to get over some of those horrific issues that they've experienced, whether it was strife or, like I said, aggression or brutality or whatever, which may be why not everybody is a ghost, because maybe most of us are able to move on from whatever it was that we experienced in life. But some obviously can't.
1: Not everybody is a ghost. You're right about that. AC in Cleveland, welcome to the show. Hi, AC.
9: Hello, George, and hello, John.
8: hello.
9: John, you were talking before, there was another caller, about the prophecies in the Bible, and you also said you didn't believe in a heaven and a hell. And so Jesus prophesied in Matthew 24 that the temple that existed at during his time would be destroyed, even to the point of not one stone upon another. And that was fulfilled exactly in 70 AD. And concerning heaven and hell, he gave a story, an actual account, not a parable, in Luke chapter 16 about a Jewish rich man and a Jewish beggar who both died, and the Jewish rich man lifted up his eyes in hell, and the Jewish beggar effectively went to heaven in a place called Abraham's bosom, or paradise. And so if there was no heaven and no hell, why did Jesus die? He shed his blood for the sins of men and women, and why did he die if there's no heaven and hell?
8: That's a good question. And the question I always ask about that too is, if he died to, what would I say? I'm not sure how to exactly say it, but why is the world the same place it was before him? I mean, we still have wars, we still have murders, we still have nothing. Nothing's changed since his time. His words are wonderful. I mean, the words of Jesus are fantastic. That's the way to live. Yet most of us have ignored them. Nothing has changed.
1: There's got to be a place for evil, though, don't you think, John?
8: Well, I guess I suppose you can say, well, you can't know goodness if you don't know the opposite, I suppose, right?
1: You would think. Let's go to Ted, truck driving in California. Hey, Ted, go ahead.
10: Hey, good morning, John and George.
1: Hi.
10: Excuse me. Anyhow, I'm closing in on Point Conception because, you know, when I go coast to coast, I go all the way. I just want to tell you, one day I hop on my motorbike, I head to the coffee shop, I've got my copy of Dark Victory, a brilliant book about MCA and the mob, and I lean back in ponderance, and I see this checkerboard of clouds above San Francisco. So immediately, I hop on my motorbike, I head out to the beach, and sure enough, there's a plane there running parallel to the beach, laying down trails of some sort, and it's turning back and forth, blowing the onshore wind. So I go back to the coffee shop, we're talking about it, and this guy says, oh, you want to know the real truth? And he convinced me to buy a book called The Big Secret by David Icke, which leads me to my long drawn out question. When it comes to shape-shifting, there's nobody with a grander tale than David Icke. I'm just curious if you've read the book or you know his shape-shifting lizard stories, and maybe you could elaborate on any research that you've done looking into that.
8: Yeah, I'm well familiar with his work, and in fact, in my book Shapeshifters, I do cite him and talk about his work with reptilian alien shapeshifters. The idea that millions of years ago, some alien life forms, reptilian like, I guess, came to Earth and basically sort of mated with the proto humans that were running around on the planet at that time, creating kind of a genetic strain of people that are reptilian alien shapeshifters, which was what the original progenitors were, you know, millions of years ago. So yeah, I'm familiar with it. I haven't studied it a lot. To me, it's a little bit out of my realm of, I tend to work more in what is sort of proven science and all. Here I am talking about ghosts and saying working in the realm of proven science. So, but I try to do that. But yeah, I'm very well aware of his ideas, and he's got a lot of followers. I mean,
1: oh
8: yeah,
1: sure, people. Huge.
8: Yeah, yeah. He's probably been on your show a million times, George.
1: He's been on like several. That's for sure.
8: Yeah,
1: John, have you ever seen a ghost?
8: Well, I've seen. Yeah, I guess. Again, it's hard to say. I've seen what are called corner ghosts, shadow ghosts, but I've seen paranormal activity that I can't explain. I can't explain a rational reason for, which is exactly what paranormal means, right? The word means out of the normal. So when I'm in a location where something happens that I see something, like I was in a house in Florida, where I literally saw a maybe 18-inch long cast iron hook used on a wood-burning fireplace, literally jump up off the top of it, flip around to a 180, and slam down on the fireplace. And there was nobody. I mean, I was standing right in front of it, and it just happened almost as if it said, okay, here you go, I'll perform for you. Well, I can't explain that. It certainly is paranormal because it defied all the laws of gravity, laws of physics, all the laws that we know. Did that mean it was a ghost? Well, not 100%. Now, that particular house is known as one of the most haunted locations in the United States. So there's something going on there.
1: West of the Rockies, let's go out to Hawaii. Iasius is with us. Hi there. Welcome.
11: Hey, George.
1: Hi.
11: How's it going? I'll get you off speaker. My question is kind of a non, what do you call it? Is it just a normal ghost question? I grew up in a house that was made in 1858, And supposedly the original owner was an old lady that died there 100 years before we bought it as a family. And one day we were trying to scare a friend of mine, and me, my brother, my sister, and all of a sudden we told him a story about the old lady that lives in the attic. At the time, there wasn't an attic when she lived there. But anyways, the faucet of the sink, the sink in the kitchen, the faucet turned on full blast. And it scared us all to death. I eventually went over and turned it off, but I was wondering if we did that or did the ghost do that?
8: Well, were you trying to make that happen?
11: Well, we were trying to scare my friend.
8: Ah, okay. Well, you know, so first of all, I think that we don't give our own brains enough credit for some of the things they can do. We don't know half the things, half, my gosh, we probably don't know 75% of what our brains are capable of. But, you know, if there's an old lady there, maybe she was, if her spirit was there, maybe she was trying to help you out and said, okay, you know, I'll do that. Have you had any other activity other than that?
11: Well, at the time, well, when the house was built, they probably didn't even have a sink or kitchen. They probably had, you know, outdoor plumbing. But yeah. Anyways, we're talking 1850.
8: Right. Yeah.
1: An old house.
8: Yeah.
1: What is it, John, about old things that ghosts seem to be attracted to?
8: Well, part of it might be the idea of memory in terms of, you know, ghosts sort of are memory in a way, aren't they? I mean, we remember them. And I think that whatever they may be, their memories are attached to old things, especially of their time, things that, you know, had benefit to them or meaning to them in their lives. And so they are still connected to that. I mean, I often hear from people that are like antique dealers or people that buy old, you know, go to junk shops and buy things. And they talk about buying something that has something attached to it. In other words, you buy some, oh, that's an interesting looking old vase, you know, and you buy it and things start happening in your house because there was a spirit or a ghost or something still attached to that vase that was memory for it and an important part of its life. And you, of course, wouldn't have known that.
1: Let's go to Jimmy in Raleigh, North Carolina. Hello, Jimmy. Go ahead.
12: Hi, George. Hi, John.
1: Hi.
12: I had some comments about the belief that the Westerners are mostly Christians, and a lot of the paranormal stories are being brushed under the rug and not talked about. While in the Far East, majority of the population believe in the indigenous beliefs, and or Buddhists also believe in most of that too, and they believe after this bodily life and their spirits. Sometimes there are reincarnations too. And if you search around, there are stories in the newspapers sometimes about serial killers got caught and sentenced to death because the victims come back in, say, some of their relatives' dreams trying to show how or where they die, or they might show up as some ghosts on the side of the road pointing to the location of their remains or the scenes of the crime or something like that. And it happens time and time again, sometimes not a lot, but over the years there are some of those stories. So I just want to point out that the Westerners don't believe in a lot of the paranormal, but the Easterners have a lot of records of that.
1: You find that to be the case, John?
8: Yeah, it's interesting that he mentions that, because I would agree. I think if we're talking about Western civilization, we are talking a lot about, you know, in terms of religious terms, we're talking a lot about Christianity in Western civilization. And I think the approach to the paranormal there, even as evidenced by some of the callers tonight, is a lot about God and angels and demons, and it becomes a very religious thing. Whereas he's right, Eastern philosophy, well, I'll get to that in a minute, but indigenous cultures, like Native American and just the indigenous cultures that I've studied throughout the world in my work, ghosts are really part of everyday life. They're not anything, what would I say? They don't consider them to be, oh, this is something from God or from the, it's like, no, these are our family. These are our spirits, our ancestors, and we welcome them and we take, you know, we take them in. Especially in Asian cultures, there's a whole lot about respect for ancestors. And, I have my daughter-in-law is Vietnamese. I've been to her parents' home in Vietnam several times. They have a family altar in the house with pictures of their deceased, and every day there's little offerings made to them. And I say, you know, there's no fear. Oh, but they respect and honor and, you know, hold those relatives, still in their hearts.
1: Well, that's the key to it, the respect, John. Thank you. John Kachuba, professor. They call him the Ghost Professor. For Dan Galante, Tom Danheiser, Sue Trikas, Lex Lonehood, Sean Ladasur, Alec Fernandez, Stephanie Smith, Tim Benal, George Knapp, and Richard Serrett, I'm George Norrie, somewhere out there on Coast to Coast AM. We'll see you on our next edition. Until then, be safe, everyone.

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2: You're not going to arrest me, are you?
1: No. But I do need to enlist you in doing something with me.
2: What's that?
1: Listen, we need to get out here in these streets, and we need to talk to our young folks about their future. Don't kill our future. That they don't need to be out here fighting over foolishness. We need more people like you and I to get the word out. Are you with me on it?
2: We can do that, sir.
1: You doggone right, we can do it. Let's go.
2: Thank you, sir.
3: Hi, I'm Peter Sagal. When we were growing up, my two brothers and I just loved our Uncle Ted. He was like a really cool big brother who always brought around the best toys and took us to the best places and with whom we always had the most fun. It was odd, though, when we got older, to realize he wasn't nearly as outgoing and adventurous with other adults. I found out much later that this might have had something to do with the ostomy bag he wore ever since he was diagnosed with Crohn's disease as a teenager and had part of his lower intestine removed. Theodore Skolnick, my Uncle Ted, died last year at the age of 80, never having once mentioned his illness to me or my brothers. He left a large bequest to the Crohn's and Colitis Foundation to help fund better treatments for these diseases and also to help other people, old and young, seek and get help for the situation that he was never able to talk about. Don't feel you need to hide your Crohn's or colitis. Go to spillyourguts.org to learn more about the treatments available. And even
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4: Hilton moves on. I'm Ted Lindner, Fox News. Democrat Javier Becerra and Republican Steve Hilton will face off in California governor's race in November. This after a week of voting. They are the top two vote getters.
5: The good news is that we're going to have a chance for change in November, a new direction instead of another 4 years of the insanity. So very happy, but we've got, you know, work to do to turn this state around. But I'm excited. It's a great night.
4: In South Carolina, Lieutenant Governor Pamela Evatt and State Attorney General Alan Wilson advanced to a runoff for the Republican nomination. And Senator Lindsey Graham won his own primary outright in his pursuit of a fifth term. 85-year-old Jim Clyburn, the state's only Democrat in Congress, easily defeated challenger Frederick Goodwin in his bid for an 18th term. Nevada Governor Joe Lombardo easily won the Republican nomination as well. State Attorney General Aaron Ford won the Democratic primary for governor in Nevada as well. Graham Plattner, a Marine veteran and progressive activist, has won the Democrat nomination for the U.S. Senate in Maine.
6: I love every single one of you, everyone who has shown up at a town hall, who has knocked on a door, who cast their vote, not for me, but for a vision of a life in Maine that you can afford.
4: Plattner will face the Republican Senator Susan Collins. U.S. Central Command says they're responding to reports of Iran shooting down a U.S. military attack helicopter near the Strait of Hormuz.
7: U.S. Central Command says that these strikes are, quote, a proportional response. Now, the U.S. Apache helicopter was patrolling regional waters at the time it was attacked. President Trump earlier said that the killing of any U.S. service members would be a red line that would restart the war with Iran. In this case, though, the two crew members of the helicopter survived, picked up by a Navy sea drone about 2 hours after the crash.
4: Fox's Max Gordon. 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
4: A Texas teen convicted of murder in a track meet stabbing, Fox's Brooke Taylor reports.
10: It took jurors just about 3 hours to deliberate and find Carmelo Anthony guilty of murder. And then later, they sentenced him to 35 years behind bars. He's going to be eligible for parole after serving half that sentence. He faced up to 99 years behind bars. Again, he's been convicted now of murdering 17-year-old Austin Metcalf. He was stabbed during a high school track meet last April. Now, there have been no cameras allowed inside of this courtroom, but reporters tell us when this verdict was read, Anthony was seen crying. He was visibly shaking.
4: The case has sparked a national debate about self-defense, school safety, and race. NASA names the next set of astronauts to fly an Artemis mission in preparation for a lunar return.
11: NASA Administrator Jared Isaacman unveiled who next will test spacecraft intended to take humans back to the moon. Those names are Randy Bresnik, Frank Rubio, and Andre Douglas, all U.S. astronauts from NASA, along with Italian Luca Parmitano of the European Space Agency. They will fly aboard Artemis 3 and attempt to dock with lunar landers built by both SpaceX and Blue Origin.
12: Think about how many spacecraft, all of which will eventually carry human beings, will be in orbit at the same time.
11: Artemis 3 will be conducted in Earth orbit sometime next year. Eben Brown, Fox News.
4: Social Security is nearly running on empty. The 2026 trustees report says the retirement fund is on track to run out in the fourth quarter of 2032. That's a year earlier than projected. And the Stanley Cup finals are now all tied at two games apiece as Jordan Staal scored twice, including the game winner. As the Carolina Hurricanes knocked off the Vegas Golden Knights Tuesday night in Vegas 5-3. Game five will be Thursday night in Raleigh. I'm Ted Lindner. This is Fox News.
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17: Clear and pretty comfortable this morning in the low 70s. Humidity ramps up later today, though, with sunshine. We'll head to a high in the low 90s. Sunny, low 90s on Thursday, becoming partly sunny. An isolated shower, upper 80s for Friday. Mostly sunny, scattered showers, low 90s on Saturday. From the Georgia Weather Net, I'm meteorologist Jason Williams.
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0: From the City of Angels near the Pacific Ocean, good morning, good evening, wherever you may be across the nation, around the world. I'm George Norrie. This is Coast to Coast AM. Later tonight, the Ghost Professor joins us. Here's what's happening. President Donald Trump defended more U.S. strikes against Iran, calling the response very strong, very powerful, after Iran reportedly shot down a U.S. Army Apache helicopter. No U.S. injuries. U.S. Central Command said the American forces completed strikes on Iranian air defense systems, ground control stations, and surveillance radar sites near the Strait of Hormuz. 20 sites were hit. Here's Tom Danheiser with more. Tommy, what do we have?
1: Well, George, the United States has launched military action against Iran, with U.S. Central Command announcing its forces began launching self-defense strikes. The operation was carried out in response to yesterday's downing of a U.S. Army Apache helicopter. The development comes after U.S. President Donald Trump signaled Washington must respond to the alleged incident involving the helicopter. Two U.S. officials said the helicopter was brought down by an Iranian drone. Iran has rejected suggestions that intentionally targeted the aircraft, their deputy foreign minister saying there was no deliberate target of a U.S. helicopter. Hours after the president's latest optimistic assessment, Israel renewed its military assault in Lebanon, striking the southern city of Tyre and issuing an evacuation warning for the first time, including the port's Christian quarter. The attacks threatened renewed fighting with Tehran a day after exchanges that could return things to all-out war. The U.S. military said it had used an unmanned boat to rescue two soldiers whose helicopter went down near the Flashpoint Strait of Hormuz. And on Tuesday, Brent crude was trading down on the day at $91.39 a barrel, even as the EIA warned that oil stockpiles were set to go below 2.3 billion barrels, a level not seen in decades. George?
0: Thank you, Tom. Dr. John Curtis, onlinecolumnist.com, with us now for his perspective. Doesn't seem to end, John.
2: There's no real plan right now, George. I think you can see that these, tit-for-tat retaliatory strikes really are going nowhere. You know, and Trump is, you know, kind of sitting on the fence in terms of, you know, going back to all-out war. I mean, there's been some talk, I don't know if you've heard this, that, you know, the, you know, U.S. arsenal is pretty depleted right now, especially at Patriot missiles and attack-ems. And so, you know, these munitions, you know, may be in low supply, but they have plenty of munitions left to do a lot of damage in Iran. I think, you know, that what Trump has learned from all this, if he's learned anything, is that he's dealing with a terrorist state, and they are not a good negotiating partner. They're not serious about letting go, although there were reports today that the flow of commercial ships across the Strait of Hormuz has increased very dramatically. So, you know, that could be a good sign. It could be a sign that, you know, they're ready to cut some kind of deal. But I think, you know, Trump is coming to kind of a fork in the road when it comes to this over 100-day military adventure in Iran, because the bottom line for Iran is the longer they can keep this going, the more credibility they get. What could be more face-saving for them than going toe-to-toe with the U.S. military and, you know, humiliating Trump any way that they can? And Trump has gone along with, you know, the Pakistanis, you know, I mean, the Prime Minister, Shahbaz Sharif, has practically stood on his head to get to mediate some kind of a deal. But Iran continues to insist on outrageous terms, which include war reparations and, you know, the idea that they have sovereignty over an international waterway. No one accepts that. But they have now launched more attacks, retaliatory. Iran has launched more retaliatory strikes against Bahrain, Kuwait, and Jordan, of all places. So there's no limit to the amount of missiles that they can fire. And because these are mobile launchers, very similar to the ones that are used by Hamas and Hezbollah, it's very difficult for the U.S., because of the mobility of these launchers, to really make any progress. So I say that Trump has to fish or cut bait when it comes to this war right now. Either he's going to send a clear message to Iran that they must go and make a deal by attacking their energy infrastructure, and certainly the IRGC swift boat fleet that is tormenting commercial shipping, or, you know, he's got to get out of this thing, because this war is now stalemated with Iran.
0: Good point. John's website, onlinecolumnist.com. If you're on Social Security, listen to this. The Social Security Administration's newly released 2026 trust

0: Social Security?
1: Well, let me take Social Security first. I don't know why Congress doesn't just bump the age of retirement up a couple of years. That would save it into solvency. I don't know why these guys can't do that. That's a pretty simple fix. Relative to AI, I've done a considerable amount of research on that, George. This is going to continue for a while. AI is going to be taking jobs. But the bottom line is, at least looking at those that are projecting it, in the long term, it's going to be beneficial. And the number of jobs resulting from AI is going to be spectacular. So that's a ways down the road. It's going to be a little tight for a while, but that's the story.
0: You're one of the few positive ones with AI, John.
1: Well, it's here to stay, George. I mean, there's no sense in putting our head in the sand. It's here to stay. We need to take advantage of it, in my opinion.
0: All right, my friend. Thank you. John's website is strategicfinancialintelligence.com. A UFO whistleblower stood at the steps of the Capitol today to deliver shocking secrets he claimed have not been released by the U.S. government, despite promises to disclose all information on alien life. Air Force veteran David Grush, you've heard us talk about him before, stood with members of the House Oversight Committee's Task Force on Declassification of Federal Secrets to publicly call on the White House to release the smoking gun proof that UFOs are indeed real. Russian lawmakers claim that files from the Russian and Brazilian governments in which military officers encountered UFOs and extraterrestrials have been independently confirmed to be true. What a great story. In a moment, Greg Braden joins us. Are we on the last generation of pure humans? We'll find out next on Coast to Coast AM. Do you really want another summer like last summer, barely sleeping because you were too hot at night? 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
2: 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We help sick people get well without replacing one disease with half a dozen others in the process. 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
0: And welcome back to Coast. George Norrie with you. Greg Braden back with us. Five-time New York Times bestselling author, scientist, and pioneer in the emerging paradigm, bridging science, social policy, and human potential. From 1979 to 91, Greg worked as a problem solver during times of crisis for Fortune 500 companies, including Martin Marietta, now Lockheed Martin, where he worked as a senior computer systems designer in Cisco Systems, where he became the first technical operations manager in 1991. Greg Braden back on Coast to Coast.

0: Mr. Braden, how are you?
1: George, I am beyond epic, and I'm so happy to be with you tonight. I was telling Tom earlier, this is a media day, and I get my media sheet, and I see Coast to Coast AM. I've had a big smile on my face all afternoon, so I'm excited about our conversation tonight.
0: Well, we love having you on the program, and with your background in the computer sciences, what do you think of AI these days, Greg?
1: How deep do you want to go, George?
0: Uh-huh. Are you afraid of it?
1: I just did a talk on this a week ago in Arizona, and a lot of people were surprised to discover that AI is not new. We saw the first papers from Alan Turing was writing about artificial intelligence in 1936. Of course, it wasn't what it is now, and they called it machine intelligence. And then again in 1950, he wrote a seminal paper on machine intelligence. And you just read my bio, George. During the Cold War years, I was civilian working civilian DOD for in the defense industry under the auspices of the U.S. Air Force. And we had access to state-of-the-art computers and state-of-the-art funding. Certainly, and we were using AI in the 1980s, certainly not what it is now. But the reason it's important, George, is because there are a lot of people out there, and I know our listeners have heard this on social media, YouTube, you know, things like that. They're making claims about AI that cannot be, the evidence doesn't support the claims. So, for example, they claim that AI can read our past lives, or AI can read the Akashic records, or AI can open interdimensional portals, things like that. And having worked in the industry, having worked with the technology, George, what I can say is, at least at this time, there is no interface between the computer chip that is running the AI and the firmware and the software and the field that underlies our existence. So I'm not anti-AI. I think AI is going to solve probably some of the biggest problems that we have in science. I think AI is doing some amazing work outside of our bodies. And at the same time, University of Toronto, George, February of 25, so just a little over a year ago, published a peer-reviewed paper showing that young people chronically using AI for creative endeavors. So for their art, their music, their poetry, their books, that their cognitive capacities are actually diminished in the presence of chronic use of AI. And when we understand the human body, it makes perfect sense, because when we don't use our biology, it begins to atrophy in the body. And this is, if we're using AI to substitute for our creative songwriting and music writing and painting and things like that, then the part of our brain, in this case, that usually does those creative endeavors, the body says, well, you know, I must not need you anymore. And it begins to atrophy, and we actually lose those abilities. So it's a mixed bag. George, your previous guest just said AI is here to stay. I agree with that. Mm-hmm. I think we have the most advanced technology that has ever been dumped into the lap of a civilian population with absolutely no guardrails, George. And it's interesting. I don't know if I'm supposed to talk about this or not. So I won't mention the producer. I just filmed a 6-part docuseries on artificial intelligence that will be, I think it's going to be released next month from a well-known Hollywood producer. And they were asking questions like you're asking right now. And, you know, one of the things that came up from that is that it is here to stay. And they asked me what it is that we need to ensure as we move forward. And I think if we can teach AI, first of all, to prioritize human life, specifically all life in general, if we can teach AI to prioritize human sovereignty and freedom, and if we can do that, I think whatever develops, if those become the foundations and the central pillars for those large learning models, then whatever develops from that, I think we're going to be in much better shape. Right now, those are peripheral concepts. They are not front and center. So, you know, if you've got an AI tasked with your smart grid and with delivering supply chains of vital resources and medicine and food and water, and that AI does not prioritize life, sovereignty, and freedom, that could lead to some problems. And it actually has in the laboratory, in the computer models. So a long answer to a short question, George, but that's we can certainly delve deeper into that. But I think we are at a pivotal crossroad, and the AI is one piece that is threatening our very humanness. And it is one of many pieces that are threatening our humanness. And that's what I want to talk about tonight. That's what this program is about tonight.
0: Well said. Greg, your latest book is called Pure Human, The Hidden Truth of Our Divinity, Power, and Destiny. What does that mean?
1: You know, the best minds of our time are telling us, George, it's not a metaphor and it's not just New Age thinking. And these are scientists, engineers, philosophers, technical managers, government leaders are all telling us very clearly. This is beyond raising the red flags. The red flags have been there for 10 years. Now they're telling us if we do not change the trajectory that we are on right now in terms of technological evolution and the placing of technology inside of the human body. And we can go into more detail on what that means here in just a moment. But if we don't change that trajectory, they're telling us in no uncertain terms that we are the last generation of pure humans that this world will ever know. Between the years 2030-ish, maybe 2032, people like Ray Kurzweil are moving it up to around 2032. They say when we speak to someone in the grocery store or at the airport or, you know, at the mall, we will be speaking to some hybrid of human biology to some degree, some more, some less. And we're talking about computer chips in the brain, chemicals in the blood, RFID chips under the skin, nanosensors in the blood system, in the circulatory systems, the respiratory systems, and much more. And I was just at a conference recently, George, and I was on a panel, and there was a scientist, an engineer. He said, okay, so what's wrong with that? He said, what's the problem, Greg? Isn't this the next step in our evolution? And George, I didn't even have to think twice. I said, no, it's not. And here's the reason. In an evolutionary process, it means that when we accept changes in our bodies, we benefit from those. We have more abilities and better abilities. What the science is showing very clearly is when we replace our natural biology with synthetics, the things that we just mentioned, chemicals in the blood, chips in the brain, et cetera. When we do that, our natural biology begins to atrophy and we actually lose abilities. So the merging of machines with the human body in mass, I'm talking about on a global level, it is actually a devolutionary step rather than an evolutionary step. And once again, George, you know, the tech, I learned this when I was in the industry. The technology is never right, wrong, good, or bad. It's just tech. It's the thinking underlying how it's used.
0: And how it's used. That's right.
1: Yeah, so for example, computer chips in the brain, Elon Musk's company now has the Neuralink. It's been FDA approved. Its original purpose, George, was a beautiful purpose. If a man or a woman spends their life serving their country on a battlefield halfway around the world, and they come home missing arms and legs, and a computer chip in the brain can speak to a prosthetic arm or a leg and allow them to hold their babies in their arms and comb their own hair and feed themselves and brush their own teeth.
0: And just function.
1: I think we all agree that is a beautiful application of technology. It's a limited application for those people that need it. Now, there are proposals by the year 2030, the technologists want to implant those chips into the brain of all newborns by the year 2030 on a global basis, they say, to give those newborns the benefit of the technology, to stack the deck in their favor for life. And they're coming at this from a place, and we're all a product of this, George, right after World War II. I mean, you and I are different age, but we're in that window. Right after World War II, the American academics began teaching us that we're a flawed form of life.
0: Hold on for
1: a second.
0: We come
1: back from the break.
0: We'll take this break and we'll come right back with Greg Braden, author of Pure Human, The Hidden Truth of Our Divinity, Power, and Destiny.
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1: Bill O'Reilly here, and I'm warming up. 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
2: 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Don't wait. On this Wednesday, so now the nitwits in the New York State Legislature have passed a new law banning the words mom and dad from state correspondence. Instead, parents are to be referred to as gestating or not gestating. This is yet another example of woke gone wild. It's insulting. It is so dumb it hurts. Can't wait for the happy gestation cards. No Republicans in Albany supported the madness, which was passed last week. It's strictly a progressive Democrat play. Governor Hochul has until the end of the year to sign it. She will not sign it before the vote in November. If she wins the election, she might sign it. That's because the governor stands for nothing. Not mom, not dad, not even gestation. Power is what she wants, and she'll throw mom under the bus to get it. It is amazing to me that the culture destroyers have gotten this far. The radical left now controls New York, California, Illinois, Washington State, and most of New England. Voters have allowed that to happen. Back in a moment. 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
4: Clear and pretty comfortable this morning in the low 70s. Humidity ramps up later today, though, with sunshine. We'll head to a high in the low 90s. Sunny, low 90s on Thursday, becoming partly sunny. An isolated shower, upper 80s for Friday. Mostly sunny, scattered showers, low 90s on Saturday. From the Georgia Weather Net, I'm meteorologist Jason William.
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1: Pure Human with Greg Braden. We'll take calls with Greg next hour here on Coast to Coast, so get ready for that. Lots more to talk with him about when we come back. 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
1: And welcome back to Coast, George Norrie with you, Greg Braden with us. His website is his name, linked up at coasttocoastam.com. We are talking about his latest work called Pure Human, The Hidden Truth of Our Divinity, Power, and Destiny. Greg, you have always said that there's something missing in the human story. What might that be?
7: Well, George, right before the break, we just began to touch on that very topic. You know, beginning in the mid-20th century, if you were in public schools in the West, in the United States and anywhere in Europe, we began a conditioning to believe that we are a flawed form of life, F-L-A-W-E-D. And that among our flaws are things like human emotion that can sometimes cloud our decision-making. The idea of the way disease happens in our bodies, these were all seen as flaws. And if we are a flawed form of life, it makes us victims. It means that we need something outside of us to be the best version of ourselves. And that something, that savior, began being touted as technology. So we are the product of a conditioning and indoctrination that says the tech is superior to the human body. The problem is the evidence doesn't support it, George. And a lot of people don't know about this evidence. So with your permission, can I just share some new discoveries about the human body that people may not be aware of?
1: Sure.
7: Gives them reasons to think a little differently about trading our humanness for the speed and efficiency of machines. So let me begin. First, the idea of atrophying systems. I know for some people that's a very different way of thinking. So let me just give an example. When I was a kid growing up, you know, 50s, 60s, I was taught that we have a fixed number of brain cells when we're born into this world. And it was actually used as leverage against me when I was in college. They said, every beer you drink, you're going to destroy some brain cells. And what we now know, George, is that we are actually creating new brain cells until the last breath that we take of life on this earth, no matter how old we are. But there's a catch, and that catch is why I'm sharing this tonight. There's a part of the brain that's creating these cells. It's a hippocampus. If the new cells that the brain creates are not used in a meaningful way, within about 7 to 10 days of when the brain creates those cells, the body assumes that we don't need them because they're not being used. And the body says, oh, well, we don't need those cells. So they begin to atrophy and die because they're not used. That principle, George, applies to every system in the human body. It applies to the immune system. When we have agents that mimic our immunity, it applies to our reproductive system, every system in the human body. So when people say, what is the problem with merging technology into our bodies? This is an example of what that problem is. We begin to lose aspects of our humanness that we cherish as a species. And this is very well documented in the scientific literature. So what are we losing? So I'm just going to run through in my mind. I'm doing this from my mental list here. A series of capabilities that many people are not even aware of. Every human has about 50 trillion cells in the body, give or take. Every one of those cells, George, is a little tiny circuit. And it's not a metaphor. It is a literal circuit with an input and an output. It produces, every cell has a voltage potential of about 0.07 volts. And you say, well, that's not very much. And I agree. But you do the math, 50 trillion times 0.07 volts. And we're talking about 3.5 trillion volts of electrical potential. Potential, not realized, but potential. And we have the ability to focus that potential into things like our immune response, into things like longevity, into things like resilience to change in life, to super memory, super learning, super cognition, and many more things. But it doesn't stop there, because every cell in the body has the equivalent of transistors and resistors and capacitors. Every cell in the body is emitting photons of light and receiving photons of light. Light is information. So we are communicating with the world around us through this light. Every nucleus of every cell, the DNA, stores information the way that blockchain technology stores information in our world. It's distributed, it's secure, it's transparent. And this goes on and on and on, George. We are the only form of life that has the ability to self-diagnose, to self-regulate, to self-actualize all of these potentials. And the ability to do that is the core of our most ancient and cherished spiritual traditions. So the science is giving us the nuts and bolts of how we work. But a lot of scientists say, okay, what do we do with it? The ancient traditions, they don't know the science, but they really do understand our relationship to our bodies and our world. And now we are a generation, George, where we stand to lose our very humanness if we give ourselves away to the speed and the efficiency of a computer chip and AI. And it's not something, you know, 20 years down the road. It's literally happening right now. So the purpose of the book is to bring people's attention to that, not to tell them what to do, but to help people understand and realize what it is that we're giving away. We're about to give our humanness away before we even fully know what it means to be human. We're only beginning to understand that new frontier.
1: And do we even know we're giving it away?
7: Well, you know, we don't. And this is interesting. During the break, there were some commercials about the UAP and disclosure and things like that.
1: Yeah.
7: Back in the 90s, I was blessed to tour with some amazing people. Michio Kaku, I toured with he and Dr. Ed Mitchell, the sixth astronaut on the moon, and a man named John Mack. And I don't know, did you interview John Mack when he was in this world?
1: We had him on the show a long time ago. God forbid we lost him in that tragic accident in England.
7: Well, we did, and what he was doing, he was a Harvard professor. He was actually head of the psychiatry department.
1: That's right.
7: At Harvard.
1: And was ridiculed for the direction and the path he went down.
7: Well, that path ties into this conversation, and I'm going to do this quickly, but try to do it before the break. He began exploring the phenomenon of what we call alien abductions because they were so common across continents, across cultures, across ethnicity. It wasn't just, you know, one group of people who are having these experiences. And he said, as a scientist, he said, look, let's check. I'm just going to paraphrase. He said, let's check this out. If it's a real phenomenon, we didn't know. If it's not, the science will tell us and we can stop talking about it. We don't have to put any more energy into it. His studies fell into two categories, George, and this was fascinating. One of the studies, the groups of people believed they were interacting with beings from another world. And when they asked them, why did you choose me and what do you want? Those beings said, we come from another world. We were at a place in our evolution where you humans are right now. And we made a choice that we regret. And we're asking you not to make the same choice. And that choice was trading your biology for technology, merging machines into your body. So that was one camp. And the other one, George, this is fascinating to me, and I don't know if you've heard this or not. The other camp, when they asked their abductors, who are you and why did you take me? The abductors said they weren't aliens from another world. They were us. They were humans from our own future who were coming back saying, please don't make the choice of merging machines with your body, because we did. We lost our humanness. We regret that. And if you don't make that choice now, it actually affects future timelines. So whether people believe either one of those or not, the point is that through hypnotic regression and through the studies, there were two vast groups of people on a global basis. Different stories, but the same message, George. And the message is that there's something within us that is so beautiful and so precious and so ancient and so powerful that it's worth preserving. And wars have been created to distract us from this. Societies have been collapsed. Climate's been engineered technology has been denied to keep us distracted from developing the potential of what it means to be human. And now, if we give that potential away to AI and computer chips, we stand the potential of never, ever having it back. And I know that sounds extreme for some people, but you need look no further than how quickly the technology is moving that we're aware of.
1: How concerned are you about that, Greg?
7: Well, you know, there's a bigger picture, George, and I can mention it now. And then after the break, I know we're coming up on a break. We can go into more detail. I'm a systems thinker. And when I see the world that we see right now, I lost my mom to COVID, George. And one of the last things, thank you for that. And then one of the last things she said before she left this world, she said it looked to her like the world was going to hell in a handbasket. That was the term that she used.
1: Mom was right.
7: Well, you know, I got the going to hell part, the handbasket part, I never really understood, but I know what she meant. To her, it looked like the world was just coming apart at the seams for no apparent reasons, just crazy things happening for no apparent reason. Well, as a systems thinker, when I step back and I look at the big picture, and that's the way I interface with the world, I think it's clear that Earth is being prepared, we are being prepared for a reset, and to accomplish that reset on many levels. There is social engineering. We have the wars that are between superpowers that are actually depleting our ability to fight wars. That's not good for us. The breaking of our social bonds between pitting us, weaponizing the differences between men and women, blacks and whites, Christians, Muslims, Jews, Muslims, you know, adults, children, it goes on and on. That's not good for us. The engineering of the climate, trying to push Earth's climate back to where it was about 200,000 years ago, the Pleistocene, that's not good for us. So when we look at all of these things together, it's clear, and it's a stated goal from sources that you've had on your program, and I know many people are very familiar with this, that we are moving toward a reset, and the merging of technology into the human body is part of that reset. So how concerned am I? I am concerned. I think that we're worth preserving. And I think we're only beginning to understand what it means to be human. And if we lose our humanness, George, honestly, does anything else really matter? If we no longer have the ability to have empathy for our brothers and sisters and sympathy and compassion, which is what we lose when we merge technology with our cognition, the ability to heal our own bodies and to reproduce sexually from within the womb of a living woman, that is considered a flaw by the technologists that are moving this technology into our lives faster than we even know that it's happening.
1: Greg, if we make the wrong moves, what happens?
7: You know, George, I think what I see happening right now, I think we are living a bifurcation. There's two parallel societies that are emerging, and sometimes it's happening under the same roof. Even, you know, the kids are tuned into the tech at the dinner table, and they're thinking one way, and the parents are thinking another way. And I know your listeners know exactly what that means, because many of them are having that experience. So I see two parallel societies. One element of our society is all in on all the tech. They want it in their world. They want it in their lives. They want it in their homes. They want it in their bodies. And then there's another element. I live in a rural community in northern New Mexico. And when I go to my little co-op to buy my groceries, I'm with my salt-of-the-earth neighbors. They don't often have the opportunity to have this kind of a conversation because they're struggling with two or three jobs trying to take care of their kids. But what they say to me, George, is they say, something's not right. We need to go back to the basics. So they're taking their kids out of public schools to homeschool them. They're growing their own food because they can't afford it at the grocery store anymore. They're healing their own bodies because they can't afford health insurance anymore. And both of those are extremes. All the tech, that's one extreme. Doing everything yourself is another one. I think ultimately, George, what will happen is we'll do what humans do. We're going to check each other out, and we're going to ask the question, who's happier, who's healthier, whose children are better adjusted, whose lives are more fulfilled? And I think the answer to that question will determine where we go with this conversation. And my sense is we're probably going to find a middle ground. I think we'll always have the technology in our lives, but I think we're going to learn to live closer to the earth, more agricultural, localized societies rather than large technological population centers. And I think we'll keep the tech out of our bodies. I think we will appreciate the tech. We'll use the tech to help us be healthy, but not replace our own biology with that technology. And if we have time, I want to talk more about why I believe that's happening.
1: Yeah, we'll do that after the break. But do you think this is salvageable?
7: Absolutely, George. You know, I'm an optimist and I'm also a realist. And realistically, we haven't crossed that threshold yet. We're right on the precipice. And that's why I believe, and I'm so grateful to you for the opportunity to have these kinds of conversations, because people are being asked, they're being indoctrinated and conditioned to make the choices, and we want them to have the information to make healthy choices.
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8: On the new guy. I'm Chris Foster. Fox News Maine Democrats nominate Graham Plattner as their Senate candidate, looking past personal controversies.
9: I've made mistakes in my life, mistakes that I regret, that I live with, and that I continue to learn from. And I'm still far from perfect. But every day I wake up and I try to be a little bit better and a little bit kinder than I was the day before.
8: The oyster farmer, combat veteran, and first-time candidate takes on longtime Senate Republican Susan Collins in November. Both Maine governor's primaries are going to an instant runoff, tabulating where voters ranked candidates to decide. The Republican primary for South Carolina governor goes to a runoff election June 23rd between Trump-backed Lieutenant Governor Pamela Yvette and State Attorney General Alan Wilson. The Democrat there is State Rep. Jermaine Johnson. South Carolina Senate Republican Lindsey Graham wins his primary, facing pediatrician Annie Andrews in November for the Democrats. It was primary day in North Dakota and in Nevada, where the governor's up for re-election.
10: Governor Joe Lombardo cruising to victory in Tuesday's contest, defeating 6 GOP challengers. He'll face Democratic Attorney General Aaron Ford, who says it's time for change.
11: Nevada is the best state in the nation.
10: Meantime, Julie Fedorchak is the projected winner of the Republican race for North Dakota's sole seat in the House. She advances to the general election, where she'll face Democrat Trigg V. Hammer. Chris DeMeo, Fox News.
8: The California governor's race is set. Republican Steve Hilton finishes second in the nonpartisan primary, facing Democrat Javier Becerra in the general election. U.S. airstrikes resume in Iran, retaliation for the downing of an American Army helicopter.
12: A senior U.S. official told Fox News fighter jets hit 20 different sites, including air defense systems and radar sites. The Iranians responded with missiles and drones launched toward U.S. forces in Bahrain, Kuwait, and Jordan.
8: Fox's Trey Yanks. The House approves $70 billion in immigration and border enforcement funding, sending it to President Trump to sign off. 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
8: The crew of the Artemis 3 space mission is announced.
10: NASA Administrator Jared Isaacman unveiled who next will test spacecraft intended to take humans back to the moon. Those names are Randy Breznik, Frank Rubio, and Andre Douglas, all U.S. astronauts from NASA, along with Italian Luca Parmitano of the European Space Agency. They will fly aboard Artemis 3 and attempt to dock with lunar landers built by both SpaceX and Blue Origin.
14: Think about how many spacecraft, all of which will eventually carry human beings, will be in orbit at the same time.
10: Artemis 3 will be conducted in Earth orbit sometime next year. Eben Brown, Fox News.
8: The head of a civil rights group under federal indictment testifies at a House Judiciary Committee hearing.
15: A federal indictment accuses the Southern Poverty Law Center of setting up shell companies to funnel donor money to informants inside organizations they considered hate groups. Several Republicans said it appeared the SPLC was trying to manufacture the hate and tension they claimed to try to monitor and stop. Wyoming Congresswoman Harriet Hageman asked SPLC Interim President Brian Fair.
16: Did anyone at the SPLC ever raise any concerns about your practice of funding hate groups?
17: We don't fund hate groups.
16: You are under oath here today.
17: I said we don't fund hate groups.
16: Okay, except the $4.1 million that you gave to the KKK, the National Socialist Movement, and the Aryan Nations.
15: Democrats defended the group, insisting the SPLC shares information it obtains with the FBI and local law enforcement. Jessica Rosenthal, Fox News.
8: A Somali referee is denied entry to the U.S. to work World Cup soccer matches.
18: Omar Artans told the New York Times he was interviewed by immigration officials at Miami Airport for 11 hours before being barred from entering the U.S. The Somalian government insists his documents were valid.
8: Fox's Jonathan Savage, a U.S. official, now says the denial was due to association with suspected members of terrorist organizations. I'm Chris Foster. This is Fox News.
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10: Mostly sunny today with a high in the low 90s. Tonight, mostly clear, low 74. Tomorrow, partly cloudy, hot, humid again with a high of 94. Mostly sunny on Friday. A few isolated storms popping up in the afternoon, high around 95. From the Georgia Weather Net, I'm meteorologist KJ Allen.
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23: 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A new way of talk. A new way of understanding. Because we're in this together. This is your morning show with Michael Del Giorno.
24: This is your morning show with Michael Del Giorno. Chris Kroc filling in for Michael. Good morning. Good morning, good morning, good morning. Primaries. Last night, we have a lot of news about that. The Carmelo Anthony murder trial ends in a not so surprising ending for me. And so much more. This war, Iran. And I'm not talking about Flock of Seagulls. I'm talking about the country and retaliation upon retaliation upon retaliation. But let's first start out with the primaries, because it is on. Well, what do we have? Graham Plattner,
25: the guy who talks like this with a gravelly voice.
24: Graham Plattner, you know what? When I'm listening to everybody in the media last night and talking about how it was, he won by so much, it was stunning. Well, he really was the only one on the ballot. I know you'll say that Janet Mills was on the ballot. What do you mean he won by such a stunning? I mean, who was he running against? The lady who suspended her campaign and somebody that nobody's heard of? I'm shocked. Do you know what's shocking is when you have in the state of Texas, John Cornyn, who's been elected three or four or five times in a row, who knows, for the Senate, and loses by Attorney General Ken Paxton by 30 points. That is stunning. When an incumbent loses by 30 flipping points. What is not stunning is, I think this guy is getting so much hype, and I think he's going to lose. What do I know? I don't live in Maine. I think he's going to lose. Because Senator Susan Collins, as we all know, typically is the polling. She's under polling. You know what I mean? It's like she wins by the last election. She won by 8 or 9 points, and the polls show that she would lose by 4 points, something like that. And I think this guy, it is amazing how the Democrats have pinned their hopes so much on him. So much. Here, look at this. Graham Plattner, scandal-plagued Marine combat veteran, won Maine's Democrat Senate primary Tuesday in a race that's seen as the party's best Senate pickup opportunity in November. This is it, guys. The best pickup opportunity in November is right here. It's Graham Plattner. And, guys, this is it. Well, what about the Nazi tattoo? This is it. This is our one big chance. Okay? What about the sexting just a few months into his marriage? This is it. It's the one big chance. This is a must win. Okay, what about saying that if somebody breaks into his house, he would rape them? Which is like, not for gratification, not for anything, but to have to, male or female, breaking into his house, he would do that to rape them for dominance, to exercise dominance as he sharpens his axe in front of the TV. He's our one chance, but he's our one chance. What about the Nazi tattoo that his girlfriend, ex-girlfriend, says he called it to her? He said to her, it's my Totenkopf. What about the fact that she said several months before he, in his timeline, before he said he realized it, that she was saying he called it my Totenkopf, way before he said publicly that he realized what it was and he found out. In other words, she knew somehow. MS Now, a.k.a. MSNBC, formerly. Remember that Chris Hayes was interviewing him. He said, well, explain this to me. How does your ex-girlfriend know that it's my Totenkopf before you say you knew it was the Nazi tattoo?
25: Oh, I don't know. She hasn't told. I've talked to her about that. I don't know. You have to ask her. Isn't my gravelly voice awesome?
24: What about the domestic violence accusations from these women? But he's our one chance. It's beyond mental gymnastics now for Graham Plattner. It's beyond that. I don't think he's going to win because it's very simple. You have a guy who's got beyond insane amount of baggage. The Democrat Party overall as a whole may overlook it because they love this guy and it's their only chance, but they're trying to polish a turd. And the people of Maine have a choice between somebody who is moderate, stable, and steady versus a guy who's obviously has, it's not even baggage, he's just a nasty, troubled person. He currently has two therapists. His did you know the house he bought, his dad loaned him $200,000 to buy the house. Do you know he's supposedly an oyster farmer and the only client he has is his mom's restaurant? I mean, it goes on and on. It's just like...
0: Sounds like more of an oyster gardener.
24: Oh, see, yeah, that's right. Producer Jeff coming in. Now, you being in Nashville, you're familiar with oystering.
0: We have plenty of oysters downtown Nashville, I promise you that.
24: If you need to yes, you do. I'll bet you do, and many other things. So, yes, you're, you know, he is a, what did you say again? He's an oyster...
0: That would be an oyster gardener.
24: He is an oyster gardener.
0: Yeah, if you just have one client.
24: That's right. Yeah, you're not a farmer, you're a gardener. Great call. Great call. I'm with you on that one, Producer Jeff. So they're just like, but we could win a pickup opportunity in November. And you know what it is? It's like, what is it? What is the old tale on the sea, the mermaid, right? The siren song or whatever. You go to your death, you hear the siren song, and you go and you follow it, and then you go die. That's what this is. The Democrat Party is so excited they're going to keep going and going and going, and this guy's not going to win. That's my thought. Hey, you tell me your thoughts. Give me your talk back on that. Hit that talk back button on your iHeart app and just go to town. We love hearing from you. I do too. Always fun filling in for my friend Michael DelGiorno. And then in South Carolina, Nancy Mace crashes and burns in a massive way. She did not get the Trump endorsement. She won, literally, if I'm reading this right, producer Red, 11.4% is what she got of the vote. I mean, wow. So she's not going to be in Congress, at least for now, and once her term expires, right? Or has it expired already? No, not yet, right? Okay, she's not going to have anything in office. It's like she imploded, like, what's her name? Jazzy Crockett. Jazzy!

0: And I could not be happier that Steve Hilton made the runoff. And so, and billionaire Tom Steyer, who like was like, you know, humping the leg of the transgender movement, you know.
1: Look, this is, I'm so proud of you.
0: Why?
1: Because you wear a dress. Look, I'm so proud of you. I'm standing here. What do you, get out of here.
0: So Tom Steyer spends $216 million. $216 million. What does he get? Nada. Although he can get a t-shirt and said, I spent $216 million and all I got was this t-shirt. All I got was people thinking I might win, but I never had a chance. The dude lost, and he is not a top two finisher. I am very, very surprised and happy to say that Steve Hilton is going to face Javier Becerra. And normally in California, that's super blue, and you know, I'm not an expert in California at all in any way, shape, or form, but you know, normally you'd see that and you'd say, well, it's obviously going to be Javier Becerra, but apparently he is just grossly incompetent, grossly inept, and even the people in the Biden administration, while he was serving as a cabinet member, thought he was gross, as the HHS secretary, thought he was grossly inadequate and grossly inept. So I think you have a good chance to show this guy is a Democrat, but he's, you know, inept, according to his former colleagues and all sorts of stuff. So that'll be interesting. I am super bummed, as you know, the other day, that Spencer Pratt did not make in the runoff. Because I literally think, unequivocally, if Spencer Pratt would have gotten in a runoff, that he would have beat, what's her name? Karen Bass. Totally think so. Because she'd have 5 months to just pound her. She does not know how to respond to that. And he would make it a referendum about her and only her and her term and how much of a disaster it is. But unfortunately, and so many people think it's rigged. The way California does their, you know, primaries, the voting and everything like that. Unfortunately, it's going to be Nithya Raman, or Noodles, as they call Nithya Raman, versus, what's her name? Karen Bass. I keep saying what's her name, but we all know who she is. What a sad state of affairs. But you know what? Are you surprised about that? I'm not. Producer Red, were you surprised about that? I mean, these are hardcore, crazy leftists. They're stepping around junkies, needles, defecation, businesses being destroyed. And what do? They do what they do in my hometown of Chicago. You got to keep voting Democrat, guys. We're almost there. We're so close. Oh, my gosh. Can you feel it? They will double and triple and quadruple down. And it's almost like there's no level of destruction, of insanity that they'll go to, you know, to continue to go off a cliff. I mean, we can't have hope when the folks that are voting, the majority there in Los Angeles, for example, we can't have hope when they don't want to do what we think is the wise thing, and you know, what seems commonsensical to us. That's just not who they are. And then more stuff coming out about Grand Platinum. One of the top campaign officials for him in the earlier months of the campaign wrote a scathing column. Genevieve McDonald, once a Maine state representative working briefly at Platner's campaign as his campaign director, in the Washington Post writing, Graham Platner is not someone who would be good for Maine or for the country. He exhibits a pattern of dishonest behavior. I was one of Platner's campaign's first gaslighting casualties, she says. She was disturbed by what she learned during her time on his staff from August to October 2025. I mean, dude, this is only 6-8 months ago, right? I mean, she took issue with one Reddit post where Platner said, and again, you cannot keep up with all the hits from this guy. Quote, white rural Americans are racist and stupid. So yes, all you white rural Mainers, you are racist and stupid. Vote for me. That's my stump speech. All y'all racist people, vote for me. Genevieve McDonald said the campaign offered her a severance package of $15,000, contingent upon signing a non-disclosure, which she said absolutely not. Here's a little bit more tidbits on what I mentioned earlier on Fox News reporting. Platner's mother, who owns a restaurant, is listed as the only customer of his oyster farming business on his financial disclosures. One customer, it's his mom. And he wants

0: to rail against people that are wealthy when he's being sustained at trying to run a U.S. Senate campaign. He's being sustained by his mom and his dad. He farms off a private island owned by the family of his business partner. His father gave him $200,000 loan to purchase a home. I don't know. So, well, actually, maybe it does make sense because he's on the dole, and he wants all of us to be on the dole, and then he wants to punish people that are successful. Interesting. I have a couple of Plattner pieces of audio I want to play for you coming up next, but also hit that talkback button. Tell me your thoughts on the primaries. What went down? Are you surprised? And where do you think this is all heading? And then also coming up, I have, oh, so much more on the primaries. Oh, gosh, John Cornyn is saying some ridiculous things now that he lost. That and then Carmelo Anthony trial, convicted of murder, 35 years in prison. Amen, and that is what I say. How about you? It's Chris Kroc in for Michael DelGiorno. This is your morning show.
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1: 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John Cornyn, who of course lost by almost 30 points I mentioned in the last segment, rips the Band-Aid off and says who he really is, which is why we voted him out in the state of Texas where I'm at. Cornyn tells CNN he has much more freedom now to go against President Trump. Quote, are you kidding? Of course, absolutely. My Liberation Day, May 26th. See, this is why we voted him out. We already knew who he was. And don't you love when the rest of the country tells your state what to do? Also, Ro Khanna, the congressman from the Silicon Valley who has desires to run for president, describes Graham Plattner's conduct, and he's like one of his chief spokespeople and does appearances with him. He describes Plattner's conduct, Graham Plattner, as misogynistic and toxic, saying he should apologize, but still rallied with him. Hey, I love rallying with my toxic, misogynistic friend. Who doesn't? Oh, that's great. Madeline Dean, U.S. representative from Pennsylvania, says he disqualified himself, saying to CNN, it's so distressing. All the stories are coming out. There are more and more, it seems, by the hour. And the Maggie Hassan, Democrat senator from New Hampshire, says the accusations are serious and deserve scrutiny. But guys, we can still win the Senate back. So let's just do it on the back of a Nazi. Let's do the top five stories of the day, shall we? Social Security has less than 10 years before reserves are exhausted. New trustees report warns. Isn't that great? 10 years, get it while it lasts, right? First come, first serve. Taiwan test fires. I love this. U.S. supplied missile launcher toward China. For once, finally, Taiwan's doing the intimidating. Kalshi, the betting platform, plans to require users to disclose where they work to make certain trades in case they're using insider information. The chief oversight body responsible for American foreign assistance has unearthed evidence that 101 staffers at United Nations Relief Works Agency, UNRWA, participated in the October 7th terror attacks and are affiliated with Hamas military wing. Are you surprised? I'm not, says the Washington Beacon. Well, that's my commentary, but that's their report. And J.D. Vance has opened a chicken coop outside the vice president's residence. How about that? Isn't that awesome? It's a really nice one. I wish I could have it. This is Chris Kroc. Coming up next, Carmelo Anthony found guilty of murder in the track High School Stabbing. On your morning show, Chris in for Michael.

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4: 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I'm Thomas Cage.
3: Third recent drowning is under investigation in central Georgia. The coroner confirms that a two-year-old died after climbing into an above-ground pool behind a home in Pulaski County. WMAZ says the child's family was in the front of the home at the time. Two other drownings involving toddlers have been reported in Warner Robins and Macon since May the 22nd. A 16-year-old is being held for murder in South Georgia. A teen is accused of shooting a man to death at a home on Broxton West Green Highway in Coffee County last weekend. It reportedly stemmed from an argument over a dog. Two adults were also arrested for charges connected to the murder. Georgia's second largest city has a new city manager. Columbus City Council voted yesterday to hire Tyson Begley, who previously served as a councilman. He's also the CFO for the West Point broadband company, Highline. Mayor Skip Henderson recommended Begley for the job 2 weeks ago. Data centers are being put on hold in DeKalb County a little while longer. The Board of Commissioners decided to extend a soon-to-be-expiring moratorium September 30th. I'm Scott Kimbler.
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12: Mostly sunny today with a high in the low 90s. Tonight, mostly clear, low 74. Tomorrow, partly cloudy, hot, humid again with a high of 94. Mostly sunny on Friday. A few isolated storms popping up in the afternoon. High around 95. From the Georgia Weather Net, I'm meteorologist KJ Allen.
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1: 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Click that microphone icon. Okay, really, really big story, and I've been all over it since day one because it's in my backyard in Dallas-Fort Worth where I live. Carmelo Anthony, a 17-year-old at the time, stabbing to death a 17-year-old fellow track athlete from an opposing school within Frisco ISD, which is independent school district. City of Frisco has around, I'm going to guess off the top of my head, about 250,000 residents. So it's a very large suburb. And this case, since the very day it happened and everything, has been racially charged for no reason because it has nothing to do with race. But some people have tried to make it like that. And really, the defense on the inside of the courtroom has been trying to say that Carmelo Anthony feared for his safety, for imminent bodily injury or great bodily harm or death, which is absurd. When you're in the middle of the day at a track meet, Carmelo Anthony went under a tent that was for each team had their own tent. Coaches instructed their folks to don't let people come under from other schools because stuff gets stolen. It's like a team's locker room. So what's interesting is he goes under the tent and some real bad stuff happens. I'm going to read you some things, but I'll get into the details in a second. But let me tell you what happened. Carmelo Anthony's family says they left Baton Rouge, Louisiana for a better life. What do you mean you left Baton Rouge, Louisiana for a better life? Are you from freaking Kosovo? Are you from Bosnia, Herzegovina? What are you talking? I came to Baton Rouge from Baton Rouge for a better life. Oh, where's Baton Rouge? It's in America. Oh, wow. I mean, what are you talking about? So what they did was they fled their problems, thinking they fled their problems. They brought their problems with them. Okay? Second of all, who used race? How was it brought in? There is a race hustling bottom dweller here in Dallas-Fort Worth who has like 10 to 13 convictions and arrests and tons of mugshots, horrible accusations, including pleading guilty to beating a black baby boy. And I say this because he's one of these wannabe Jesse Jackson types, okay? And also his baby mama, who also is black, had a press conference when she was running for city council saying he beat the hell out of her. Okay, so these are the kinds of things they use this guy, this race-baiting bottom dweller, as their spokesperson. They enlisted him way back towards the beginning of this case. So the family has chosen to associate and enlist people who are race-baiting bottom dwellers. The family claims they moved from Baton Rouge to DFW, Dallas-Fort Worth, for a better life, but they brought their problems with them. What I have here for you is this. Rage with Carmelo Anthony. Rage, hate, victimhood, and they brought Baton Rouge with them. By the way, the crime in Baton Rouge is four times the crime in Frisco, Texas, just to give you an example. And they were trying to make him like an O.J. Jr. Carmelo Anthony underneath that tent before he murdered Austin Metcalf. Of course, he was convicted of murder by a jury. And by the way, though the jury reportedly was deliberating for 3 hours, not true. One of the experts I heard, Fox News, says literally when you get the jury charged, you get all the information. By the time you deliver, if it was 3 hours, they only deliberated, he said, about 30 minutes. Why? This was a cut and dry case. Okay? That knife, 3.5-inch knife blade, plunged into his sternum, through his bone in his sternum, and went 2 inches deep, and it pierced his freaking heart. They showed him the picture. This kid was stabbed. He fell back, and he pulled his shirt open and said, oh, my God, and then he died. His face turned purple. It was a horrific, sick thing. Carmelo Anthony had that knife. He knew he was not allowed to have a knife. There's no knives at track meets. Several school resource officer says everybody knows it. Nobody's ever brought a knife. He brought a knife to a track meet, and then he used it. He was asked 15 different times from a bunch of people under that tent to get out of the tent. Did you know this? earlier, like several minutes before that or so, Carmelo was with his friend hiding from the rain in a dugout. And guess what happened? A coach came up to Carmelo and his friend says, get out of the dugout. Now, why didn't Carmelo stab to death that coach? I mean, it's the same thing. Get out of here. You don't belong here. The idea of self-defense was a complete and total disgrace. And the state of Texas, like most states, is about what kind of force you're being dealt with. It is about what kind of a threat you have. Carmelo Anthony was 80 pounds less, was 6 inches shorter. But Austin Metcalf, all he did was push him, shove him. You don't kill somebody over shoving you. Oh, you can, but then you go to jail. Moreover, if you provoke somebody into pushing you, and then kill them, that's murder. If you try to provoke somebody so that they'll come at you, and then when they come at you, you kill them, you have provoked somebody into doing something then for your excuse of murder. Does that make sense to you? And Carmelo is a man-child. When he was greeted by the police and arrested, he said, he put his hands on me, as in, you know, like a kid getting caught with his hand in the cookie jar, you know? Carmelo said under that tent several things before he stabbed to death Austin Metcalf. Quote, I will beat your A-word. He even challenged Austin Metcalf to a fist fight. Metcalf said, I'm not going to fight at a track meet. Metcalf asked why Carmelo was at the memorial tent. One of the witnesses recalled Carmelo Anthony saying, you're not going to move me. You're a B-word. He said, this witness told the jury, Austin was defending us, Austin Metcalf. Also, Carmelo Anthony, under that tent before stabbing to death Austin Metcalf at the track meet, said, y'all are A-words. He said, I'm not leaving. F y'all. Y'all a bunch of P-words. Y'all not going to do nothing about it. He had his backpack on, takes it off, the witness said in front of the jury, places it on his own lap, and Anthony puts his hand on the backpack. That's when the stabbing occurs. One of the witnesses said there were veins on his arm because he was so wanting to kill. Austin was calm. Austin didn't deserve what happened, the witness told the prosecution and the jury. The prosecutor said it was murder what happened, right? The witnesses said, yes, sir. Was Anthony provoking and the aggressor? The witness said, and then also asked, was this self-defense? And the witness said, yes, it was murder. Anthony was provoking Metcalf, said another young witness. The prosecutor asked the young man if he had thought the stabbing was self-defense. No, the witness replied. Why? Because it's lethal force against non-lethal force. Let me also explain to you, and I want to hear you hit that talk back button. I want to hear your reaction to the conviction of Carmelo Anthony. At the time, 17, now 19, he got convicted of murder. And I'll explain in a moment why he got murder and not manslaughter or any other different charge. Also, he gets 35 years in prison, which means he cannot get out in the state of Texas for at least 17 and a half years. That is good enough for me, but that's right the kind of the bottom end where it should have been. He murdered this guy. And there was the autopsy, they showed the pictures, and the jury was horrified. A big hole in his heart that this man put into Austin Metcalf's heart. It's just vile what happened. It's vile. But you hit that talk back button, hit that microphone icon on your iHeart app and go to town. Tell me your thoughts on this. Do you think this was racism in any way, shape, or form, as some are trying to make it out to be? And, you know, another good point producer Red mentioned to me is what would have happened? Can you imagine if this would have looked like if the white guy was the stabber and the black guy was deceased? I mean, that's a wild way of thinking about it, too. Like, can you imagine that? If it was a black guy that was stabbed, holy gosh, they'd be wanting this guy, you know, death penalty. By the way, you can't get death penalty anywhere in this country for 17, which is what Carmelo was when he did this. You can be charged as an adult in the state of Texas at 17, but you cannot be put to death, sentenced to death at 17, according to the U.S. Supreme Court, saying it's cruel and unusual punishment. Now, another question I want to ask you. Why do you think, this is at the heart of it for me, why do you think this case and the race crap, why do you think this was even a question? There was no question from the very beginning for me. You murder somebody because you're in an argument with them or a push, and you kill them in broad daylight at a track meet in front of God knows how many people, right? A couple hundred people, I don't know. Why do you think this was even in question? Because there was never any question. Now, murder. The reason why this is a murder trial and why it was murder conviction was because murder in the state of Texas is acting knowingly or intentionally. Did Carmelo Anthony act knowingly or intentionally when he killed Metcalf? He knowingly and intentionally pulled out his knife. He provoked it all. I read all the things he said. We're talking 6, 7, 8 witnesses under that tent that said the same thing about this guy. He knowingly and intentionally murdered Carmelo by stabbing him in the chest. Manslaughter is acting recklessly with a conscious disregard for life. This was not reckless. This was intentional. Now, another question people have, why no black jurors? They're going to try to appeal, but they're not going to win on appeal because there were no black jurors. Here's why. Because the only three people that were picked that were black jurors that were, you know, when they narrowed the pool down in voir dire, the jury process, you know, vetting process, all three of those black teachers that were removed are teachers. Teachers, social workers are in a category where all prosecutors want them out because they are more forgiving, they're more excusing. That is a across the board known thing for all among all prosecution and people that are knowledgeable about this. And so striking somebody because they're a teacher is absolutely okay. That will not lose on appeal. That will stay. Also, as I mentioned earlier, why didn't Carmelo kill the coach that kicked him out of the dugout, right? Why does he kill the kid but not the coach? Interesting on that, too. You know what else is so vile? The defense tried to convince the jury that Austin Metcalf impaled himself on Carmelo's knife. As if he went to push him and he fell on Carmelo's knife. Oh, you fell on my knife. This is the level of absurdity and stupidity. That's all they had to work with because this was a cold-blooded murder from a young man whose parents raised him and tried to get the Baton Rouge out of themselves. They raised this young man. And by the way, mom last night was pleading for the jury, please spare my son. She's crying, please, please. Ma'am, you and your husband, by the way, her husband looked at her son, Carmelo, and whispered or mouthed, I'm sorry. You know what? He should be sorry because they raised him this way. They raised a young man from Baton Rouge of Philip. They raised him with rage. They raised him with hate. They raised him with victimhood. You are the victim, no matter what, because of your race. And the rage and the hate and the victimhood they raised him with is what murdered Austin Metcalf. Rage, hate, victimhood. Mom and dad bear a huge blame in this. Carmelo's responsible for his own actions. Understand that. And remember, you can flee Baton Rouge, but your problems go with you. That's what happened in this case. I've got a few other things to share with you coming up next on the Carmelo Anthony trial. And I was very, very, very happy that he was convicted of murder and sentenced to 35 years. All of it went bam, bam, bam, because it was a very righteous and cut and dry, simple case. Your reaction, your thoughts, hit that talk back button, go to town. It's Chris Crockett for Michael Del Giorno. This is your morning show.
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14: 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The runoff election is Tuesday, June 16th. 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
1: Absolutely riveting what happened with the Carmelo Anthony trial. 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Producer Red making a good observation. Somebody from the Heritage Foundation said the only reason you on Fox News or anybody is talking about this in the media is because it's black and white, between the perpetrator, the murderer now, and the victim. And that's a very fascinating thought about that. It's also riveting, regardless of race, the fact that this is broad daylight at a track meeting in the suburban area. And in fact, Austin Metcalf told Carmelo Anthony before he was murdered by him, he said, "You don't have it in that bag, it's Frisco." Frisco is a large suburb that is much, much, much safer than, say, Dallas. And so you can run from Baton Rouge, as Carmelo Anthony's parents say, but you can still bring Baton Rouge with you. And to me, they raised up a son filled with victimhood. He's a victim because of his race, and filled with rage and hatred, which would cause somebody to do something like this because they didn't know each other before. Now, another thing. Let me play the audio, actually, first. Here is some comments on the Carmelo Anthony case. And Producer Red was, talking about how just how vile some people on both sides, what I said about this being a local guy here in Dallas-Fort Worth is these people outside of the courthouse are idiots, all of them. And there's idiots on both sides saying bad things. I'm not an equivocator. I don't make excuses for both sides to try to, they are this and they are that. They're both, that's BS to me. But in this case, you had some crazed lunatics, including these people that say vile things. Some horrible things that some black folks said, just vile things. But let me play, and some white people, that guy, I'm not going to say that guy's name, some white lunatic guy. But let me play Jazzy Crockett. Listen to this.
2: Black women, especially black women who have black male children, live in fear and agony every single day.
1: What is that? As in, you go, girl. Oh, yes. What?
2: A fear and agony that I promise you, the Metcalfs probably never spent a day living that way. Mm-hmm. And we're going to have just some real conversations about race in this country.
1: So, yes, really, again, just from the beginning of all this, Carmelo is the real victim here. I see. You can murder somebody and you're still the victim. I see. Okay. Thank you.
3: They say that it's not about race, but there was not one goddamn black person on that jury. It was automatically about race. This makes no goddamn sense. That young boy, he was defending this goddamn.
4: As a former prosecutor, this was a legal.
1: There were people driving from 12 hours away that showed up. These are just lost people. Poor fools is what they are. Now, here's what happened in Collin County. I told you, if you were watching my social media yesterday, there's not going to be a riot. There's no riots. Only lunatics like the lady I just played for you are doing stupid stuff. So guess why there was no riots? Because this is Collin County, Texas. Watch this. Here's what happened in the parking lot at 9 p.m. last night, or before 9 p.m.
5: Per the judge's orders, the parking lot will be closed at 9 p.m. Parking lot will close at 9 p.m.
1: That's why I said from the very beginning there's not going to be any riots. Plus, the people that would want to riot are, like, extraordinarily tiny. This is no O.J. Simpson, though they wanted it to be. The defense did. A couple more questions here, a couple more things. Why? Here's what the defense tried to say. Why would Carmelo provoke a fight with a kid so much bigger and with his twins so much bigger with other teammates? You know why? Because he was armed with a deadly weapon. He had confidence he would start it, and he could finish it armed with a deadly weapon. Up next, the primaries and the Senate. Rory O'Neill joins us. Chris Crockin for Michael, your morning show.
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11: Graham's their guy. I'm Chris Foster, Fox News.
12: It is an honor, and I will not let you down.
11: Maine Democrats look past personal scandals and nominate first-time candidate Graham Plattner as their Senate candidate to face Republican Susan Collins in November.
13: He won the primary pretty comfortably with 72% of the vote, and this will set up what's likely to be an expensive race heading into the general election. Plattner supporters still saw him as the best choice despite the controversy surrounding his alleged treatment of women and a tattoo resembling a Nazi symbol that he's since covered up.
11: Fox's Madeline Rivera. House Republican Nancy Mace finishes fifth in the South Carolina governor primary, then endorses Alan Wilson in the runoff against Trump-backed Pamela Yvette. Nevada Democrats nominate State Attorney General Aaron Ford to take on Republican Governor Joe Lombardo in November. First-term House Republican Julie Dorchak wins her primary challenge in North Dakota. After a week of ballot counting, Republican Steve Hilton is the second-place finisher in the top two California governor's primary. He'll face first-place winner Democrat Javier Becerra in the general election.
14: You're going to be able to choose. Do you want another 4 years, more of the same costs and incompetence and corruption from the people who've been in charge, or do you want something new?
11: Hilton on Fox News at night. It's the biggest flare-up in fighting since the U.S.-Iran ceasefire was declared 2 months ago.
15: U.S. Central Command says Air Force and Navy fighter jets targeted Iranian air defense, ground control stations, and radar sites. The strikes are a response to an Army Apache helicopter being brought down by an Iranian drone off the coast of Oman. Both crew members were rescued. Iran says it retaliated by launching projectiles towards U.S. bases, one in Bahrain, the other in Jordan. Kuwait's army said it was also intercepting an attack.
11: Fox's Jonathan Savage. The House has approved Senate passed immigration and border funding. 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
16: Students ranging from elementary school to high school were awarded championships in the first ever presidential artificial intelligence challenge.
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16: 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More than 20,000 students from every U.S. state and territory took part in the inaugural challenge.
11: Fox, Jared Halpern. Washington would be the 23rd state with a bell-to-bell ban on school cell phone use.
18: Washington Governor Democrat Bob Ferguson and state school leaders are asking lawmakers to ban student cell phone use during the school day at K-12 public schools statewide, saying teen cell phone use has a negative impact on student attendance, mental health, and ability to learn.
19: Without phones, research shows students are more engaged socially and academically. And when bans are clear and consistent, both teachers and students report feeling more connected and more engaged.
18: Most Washington state schools already restrict cell phone use during class time. The new policy initiative would ban students from using their phones during lunch and between classes, with some exemptions.
11: Fox's Jeff Manasso. The NHL Stanley Cup Final between the Vegas Golden Knights and Carolina Hurricanes all tied up.
20: Vegas entered this contest up 2-1, trying to take a commanding lead before the series shifts back to Carolina. But the Hurricanes made sure that didn't happen.
21: Bow out in front, stall! He scores while falling down!
20: The call on ABC, the captain, Jordan Staal, flipping his body around for the goal in the third period, his second of the night, as the Canes win it 5-3 to tie the series at 2 apiece.
11: Fox's Tony Genualdo. Stock futures are down ahead of the opening bell on Wall Street. I'm Chris Foster, Fox News.
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25: Mostly sunny today with a high in the low 90s. Tonight, mostly clear, low 74. Tomorrow, partly cloudy, hot, humid again with a high of 94. Mostly sunny on Friday. A few isolated storms popping up in the afternoon. High around 95. From the Georgia Weather Net, I'm meteorologist KJ Allen.
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27: Starting your morning off right. A new way of talk. A new way of understanding. Because we're in this together. This is your morning show with Michael Del Giorno.
1: This is your morning show. Chris Prock in for my friend Michael Del Giorno. Hey, to join that conversation, use that talk back button on the iHeart stream. Click that microphone icon. Well, the primaries, the results are in, and we have our national correspondent, Rory O'Neill, to join us on that, as well as the Senate. Rory, good to talk to you this morning.
28: Good morning, Chris. Happy Wednesday.
1: Yes. Okay. Wow. First of all, there's no surprise that Graham Plattner won, and people are acting like it's like, oh, my gosh. Was there any chance he wasn't going to win yesterday's primaries?
28: Well, yeah, I mean, Janet Mills, the governor who was forced out by term limits, essentially dropped out of the primary, you know, unable to generate buzz or campaign cash. And so she pretty much had stepped aside. There was a question, though, about the recent headlines that Plattner had been making about his online activities, to put it politely.
1: Yes.
28: Whether or not that was going to derail some of the support. Well, you know, he ended up getting 72% of the vote. Mills, even though she was out of it, got about 20%. So pretty significant. I'm curious to see, though, how many people just stayed home, you know, going, ugh, you know, a pox
1: right.
28: on the house.
1: Right. You know, there's also this thing where, like, well, the party's best Senate pickup opportunity here is a Plattner in November. So it's like they're delusional, right. overlooking the fact of all these warts. And there's going to be a ton more warts coming out as our guests over here at your morning show. Thoughts on that?
28: Well, right. I mean, I think we're all waiting for yet another shoe to drop, right? And I think that's the concern that Democrats have, you know, and you've got people like Bernie Sanders who seem to will stand by Plattner no matter what may be revealed in the months ahead. And, you know, as you said, the Democrats so desperate to try to win control of the Senate that, you know, they may be turning two blind eyes to what's been going on.
1: Yeah, it's crazy, too. You see his mother, who owns a restaurant, is listed as the only customer of his oyster farming business on his financial disclosures. He farms on a private island owned by the family of his business partner, and his father gave him $200,000 for his house. It's quite remarkable. I mean, is there anything that's true in this bio that we've been given, you know?
28: Right. And, you know, we started seeing some reporting by the New York Times a couple of weeks ago that dug into this more and more. And look, Susan Collins, you know, there are a lot of Maine residents who are unhappy with the way she comes down on some of these issues. It tends to be a more liberal state, but and Collins is as moderate a Republican as you're going to find in the Senate.
1: Mm-hmm.
28: There is also that idea of it's been 30 years. You know, let's move on.
1: Yeah, and then South Carolina, the Trump-endorsed governor, Lieutenant Governor Pamela Evatt, wins the nomination, the runoff with Attorney General Alan Wilson. Are you surprised about that Nancy Mace only got 11%?
28: Yeah, that one was tight. I mean, I think it was Evatt and Wilson were separated only by about 2, maybe 3 points. Obviously, the votes are still being tallied, but I think 99% are in. But yeah, Nancy Mace, I think she's backing Evatt in this campaign now. We'll see how this unfolds. You know, I think Mace's poor performance was a bit surprising considering, you know, how much attention she had been able to generate while on Capitol Hill.
1: And then in California, Tom Steyer spends.
28: By the way, yes. Lindsey Graham getting only 57%, I thought, was significant in South Carolina. You know, obviously the closest ally to President Trump to face a Republican challenger who got almost 30% is pretty significant.
1: So, okay, that's interesting. You said only 57%. I would have thought the other way around, but that's not as much.
28: Well,
1: you should have got a lot. You think? Yeah, go ahead.
28: Well, it's in a Republican primary.
1: Right.
28: So I would have thought that Graham's number would have been a bit higher in that.
1: Let's flip to John Cornyn in Texas. I know he already lost, but look at this. He says he tells CNN that he has much more freedom to go against President Trump now. Are you kidding? Of course. Absolutely. My Liberation Day, May 26th. This is exactly, I'm sitting in, you know, Dallas-Fort Worth. That's where I live. This is exactly why we kicked him out. I mean, this didn't just happen, right? I mean,
28: this is the concern now that all these, you know, Thomas Massie in Kentucky, you got Senator Cornyn, as you said, all these lame ducks who sort of were milquetoast supporting President Trump.
1: Mm-hmm.
28: Now they can go full on blue in these remaining months. And considering how the House and Senate are so narrowly divided, that's a real concern.
1: Let's hit this real fast. California, Tom Steyer, billionaire, spends $216 million and still loses. It looks fantastic for the chances of Steve Hilton versus Javier Becerra. Does he actually have a chance, Hilton? And L.A., of course, Nithya Raman is now number two, and that's going to be in the runoff.
28: Right.
1: I mean, are you surprised on some of this?
28: Not really. You know, if you look at those L.A. mayor numbers, I know everyone says it's a scam and there's a con, whatever. It really just does line up with the last polling before the election, with the incumbent mayor Bass coming in first, Raman coming in second, and Pratt a point or two behind, and that looks how things are finishing out. I thought Steve Hilton's performance exceeded expectations statewide,
1: yes.
28: So it's going to be Becerra versus Hilton this fall.
1: Do you think Hilton has a chance? Last quick, super quick question
28: No.
1: here.
28: No.
1: At least you're being honest.
28: Well, you asked.
1: Yes, I did. Thank you, Rory. We'll talk to you a little bit later on some other stuff. Appreciate you very much for joining us, as always, on your morning show. Okay, let's see here. I want to do... Oh, we got a little bit more on... What do we have here? We have so much going on right now. Let's do... Oh, we got some talkbacks. That's what I was going to do. Let's go to some of our talkbacks. Producer Jeff, you got some of those lined up?
0: I do. I got, first of all, I've got Blaine wanting to talk to you from KASI.
2: Hey, good morning, Senior Chris. I heard you're taking over for Michael in the mornings for a bit. I noticed that on an entomologist report, you know, the studier of bugs and bees and stuff, that all the flies have little Fauci faces for some odd reason, all these screwworm flies.
0: Is that true?
2: I wonder if that's just a coincidence or the Chinese have been involved in something.
1: I would like to see a meme of those screwworms having little Fauci faces on them, and I would embrace that. But I don't know about that. Would the Chi-Coms do this? I'm sure they absolutely would. They've been, I don't think they have played a part in this, but, in fact, screwworms, I read were, we got them out of this country. It's been a while, but Joe Biden with the massive border invasion is what Trump officials are saying brought this back in. And I totally, completely believe that when you import, 8 million, 10 million, 12 million, 14 million, 20 million people in 4 years. You bring in the world, the third world, and all of its problems. What a vile thing Joe Biden did to this country. Do we have another talk back, Senor Jeff?
0: I do. I have Russ from KFYI. He's got reaction to the Carmelo Anthony case.
3: Good. I keep hearing how he was a good kid and hadn't did any bad things. But I remember right after this happened, they showed a Ring camera video of where

0: not ruby red like it used to be, but it's solid red still. And justice there is how justice should be. If it's death penalty warranted, they're going to get the death penalty, as should be. Now, what did happen with what you had mentioned with Carmelo, I was listening to a lot of, obviously like all of us, in-depth analysis yesterday from experts and such. They did not put Carmelo Anthony on the stand. They really should have, because they would have shown a softer side of him, or, you know, remorseful side or something to give less punishment. However, the reason they didn't put him on the stand might be, not that it is, but it might be because then he would be open to questioning and there might be some serious dirt. And I would not be surprised if there's serious dirt in Carmelo Anthony's past in his, you know, previous years. I mean, you don't have, as I've been describing, rage and hate and, you know, I'm a victim mentality, victimhood mentality. That doesn't just happen. So I believe, as his parents, I told you earlier, they said, we left Baton Rouge for a better life, which is like, what are you coming from freaking, where are you coming from? Are you coming from Kosovo or something? You came for a better life from Baton Rouge? You don't need to leave Baton Rouge for a better life. You just need to do things that make a better life. So that plus this racial animus, and they enlisted a bottom dweller race hustler here in DFW, who's an excuse, and of course he's a joke, and he's mocked here, and all he does is stir up racial animus for no reason. So that told me everything about their character, the Carmelo Anthony family character, which is we're victims, racial animus is legit, it's our existence, is how we judge everything from, and twist that in with some rage and some hate. So why didn't they bring Carmelo Anthony on the stand? If he was decent enough and didn't have a lot of skeletons in his closet, they could have used him to portray a sympathetic figure who messed up, quote unquote. They didn't put him on the stand because there's probably a lot of bad stuff that we don't know about that was going to come out. Because, you know, on cross-examination, now stuff is relevant, can be brought in that couldn't be brought in before. That's the speculation from several experts, and it makes perfect sense to me. Exactly perfect sense to me. I've got some more. Let's see what I have here. You know what we're going to do coming up next? I want to get into Iran. And I have to tell you, well, I won't tell you until I come back, but I have a very strong opinion and some strong things to say about Iran. All the latest where we're retaliating, they're retaliating. Where is this all leading? Is there some kind of a deal? Should there be a deal? All that's next. It's Chris Crockett from Michael Del Giorno. This is your morning show.
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2: 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Georgia Bulldogs are preparing for the College World Series. Georgia will play on Saturday night as they take on Texas in their first game in Omaha. Stanley Cup Finals evened at two games apiece. The Hurricanes last night beat the Golden Knights in Las Vegas 5-3. Tonight, Game 4 of the NBA Finals. The Knicks host the Spurs. The New York Knicks hold a 2-1 series advantage. Atlanta Braves fell in Chicago yesterday in 10 innings. They lost to the White Sox 6-5, 12 hits in the loss for Atlanta. The Braves are 45-22. Braves and White Sox back at Wrigley Field tonight. Chris Sale starts for Atlanta. He's 8-4 with a 2.23 ERA. 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I'm John Thayer with the Sports

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11: You have a seat at the head of America's kitchen table. 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
12: This is your morning show. Michael DelGiorno, Chris Kroc filling in for Michael. Get to be with you through the end of the week. Then Michael's back Monday. Well, breaking news, as in right now, Trump releasing this statement on his social media. Iran has taken too long to negotiate a deal. They will have to pay the price. And it gets better. Quote, Iran's military is a complete and total mess, he said on social media. Much of it, like their Navy and Air Force, doesn't even exist anymore. They've been completely defeated. Iran is all talk and no action. The bully of the Middle East is dead. They've taken too long to negotiate a deal that would have been great for them. Now they will have to pay the price. This just came out moments ago. This is from Fox News. The statement comes as Fox News correspondent Trey Yingst reports Qatari negotiators traveled to Tehran this morning to meet with the Iranians in an effort to bridge the remaining gaps in the negotiation process. Here's the deal. It's about time that you unleash all hell on them. This is ridiculous. We have been tripping over ourselves, limping along, saying a deal's coming in a day. There is no deal to be had with radical Islamist terrorists. There's no deal to be had with Osama bin Laden, nor is there a deal to be had with the Ayatollah and the IRCG. So I have been so frustrated, so annoyed, and embarrassed. We've been looking like a paper tiger. And I don't like to say that, but we've been looking like a paper tiger. I supported President Trump's strikes. I supported the Midnight Hammer. I support this operation. I support them all. But what we have to do is finish the job. Finishing the job means, and he said earlier on that this was a regime change already. This is no regime change. It's the same people running the IRCG and the Ayatollah's son, as they call him, the gay Ayatollah. But this is not regime change. It's the same regime. It might be a few layers beneath who was in charge before, but it's the same thing, if not even more radical. So we've been doing this tit for tat on, ceasefire. Then somebody does something. Then strike back. Iran launched attacks on sites in Bahrain and Kuwait, Jordan. They shot down 5 missiles coming in from Iran. Israel expands its military campaign in Lebanon with Hezbollah, which I support 110%. Iran-Israel exchange fire for the first time since the truce took effect. The truce has been a joke. There's no truce. There's no ceasefire. U.S. launched strikes on Iran. This came out, of course, overnight in response to the downed Apache helicopter. They hit Iranian radar sites, ground control stations, in an attack that lasted several hours. They literally shot and tried to kill and attacked and took out one of our Apache helicopters. The response, I don't know, maybe it was good enough. Why are we playing patty cake with terrorists? Defeat them, kill them, end them. Continuing on with some of the coverage this morning. In response, Iran's Islamic Revolutionary Guard Corps launched a drone attack on the U.S. 5th Fleet in Bahrain. Kuwait's army was intercepting incoming missiles. Trump hadn't been convinced of the need to retaliate against Iran earlier in the day. Yet in a phone call Tuesday morning with the Wall Street Journal, he played down the incident, and this makes me upset. He played down the incident saying it wasn't a big deal and stressed the pilots weren't seriously injured. Are you freaking kidding me? 2 of our pilots were floating in the ocean for 2 hours waiting to be rescued, and an Apache was blown up. And it's just so angering to me, even though I'm a big supporter of his, because it's like, stop telling us it's not a big deal when it is. Trump changed his mind on retaliation after Pete Hegseth, Secretary of War and Chairman of the Joint Chiefs of Staff, General Raisin Kane, recommended military action during a briefing of the White House. So we've been limping along and making excuses. Oh, it's not a big deal, this and that. Well, I hope when he says, quote, Trump, Iran has taken too long to negotiate, and they will pay the price. I would like to see that actually be unleashed. Finish the job. I've been saying that for 2 months. They've had a month and a half, 2 months of a ceasefire to reconstitute themselves. Real quickly, here's some of the big stories today. Social Security, less than 10 years before reserves are exhausted, new trustees report says. Taiwan test firing a U.S.-supplied missile launcher, HIMARS, towards China. It's about time. Kalshi is planning to require users to disclose where they work to make certain trades. UNRWA, United Nations Relief and Works Agency, 101 staffers are participating on October 7th. I'm not surprised. Are you? And J.D. Vance put up a chicken coop outside the vice president's residence. You have to love that. John Decker is next with Trump and Iran.
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15: Cherokee County is playing host to the 42nd annual Georgia Police and Fire Games. More from Thomas Cage.
16: The competition is a chance for the police and fire personnel to be first in something other than responding.
17: Intimidating.
16: That's what Canton Police Sergeant Mary Turner tells Atlanta News First about her fellow competitors, even though she is a heavy hitter competing in
17: back squat, deadlift, and bench press.
16: The men and women participants from all over Georgia are not just competing against each other, but with and for each other.
17: Instead of working beside each other, be outside of work and be able to compete together and support each other in another way.
16: The Georgia Police and Fire Games include cornhole, darts, and bowling, as well as the feats of strength. And they continue until June 13th. I'm Thomas Cage.
15: The suspect in Midtown Marta shooting is now facing federal charges. The U.S. Attorney's Office announcing that Anthony Gresham is charged with committing an act of violence with intent to cause serious injuries on a transportation system. The 42-year-old is accused of hurting a teen when he opened a fire at the Midtown station Friday. He is the second suspect to face federal charges in a MARTA-related incident in the past few weeks. The accused Appalachian High School shooter could be going to trial for murder this fall. Barrow County judge set a tentative date yesterday for October 12th when Cold Gray will face dozens of charges connected to the killing of four people. Two students and two teachers were shot to death at the high school in September of 24. The trial is likely to be moved out of Barrow County. A massive weed bust under investigation in Carroll County. The Department of Public Safety reported this week that officers found nearly 1 ton of marijuana inside a tractor trailer on I-20. A canine unit alerted investigators to the find after the driver was pulled over for a traffic violation. I'm Scott Kimbler.
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23: Mostly sunny today with a high in the low 90s. Tonight, mostly clear, low 74. Tomorrow, partly cloudy, hot, humid again with a high of 94. Mostly sunny on Friday. A few isolated storms popping up in the afternoon. High around 95. From the Georgia Weather Net, I'm meteorologist KJ Allen.
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1: This is your morning show. Chris Kroc in for Michael Del Giorno. Hey, you want to chime in? Hit that talk back button on your iHeart app. Click the microphone icon. Go to town. We absolutely love hearing your talk backs and playing them and responding to them and all sorts of good stuff. Okay, in just a moment, we're going to talk to our White House correspondent, John Decker. This is huge because, and it's very timely, because just moments ago, as I told you, breaking that Trump released a statement saying Iran has taken too long to negotiate a deal. They will have to pay the price. Quote, Iran's military is a complete and total mess, Trump said moments ago. Much of it, like their Navy and Air Force, doesn't even exist anymore. They've been completely defeated. Iran is all talk and no action. The bully of the Middle East is dead. They've taken too long to negotiate a deal that would have been great for them, but now they will have to pay the price. That comes as Trey Yinks at Fox News says that Qatari negotiators traveled to Tehran this morning to meet with the Iranians in an effort to bring bridge the remaining gaps. Now we have White House correspondent John Decker joining us on your morning show. John, good to talk to you again, sir. Wow, we just got this brand new statement moments ago from President Trump. What does this mean? Is he saying that he's going to finally finish the job as many of us have wanted him to do, or what do you think?
2: Well, that statement that you just quoted is actually before that military action took place yesterday. It's from yesterday. It's not a very new statement. But that's what happened. The president gave the order to the Pentagon to have a retaliatory strike on Iran. And so the ceasefire, is at least the one that was in place, seems to be in doubt going forward. Not clear as to whether or not this is going to reinstitute those military strikes by Iran on U.S. interests in the region, including our military bases. But this certainly is a new development.
1: Yeah, okay, so Fox was billing it as breaking and all that stuff, so it was yesterday. I'm glad you clarified that, because they certainly were making it look like it just came down. This doesn't look like at all a ceasefire to me in any way, shape, or form, going back and forth and back and forth. And then we see our Apache shot down, and we see our two troops on the Apache in water floating for 2 hours before they're rescued by a drone boat. I mean, to me, this is not a ceasefire under any circumstances. Some people say it's different in the Middle East. I don't feel that way. How about you? What do you see?
2: Well, I mean, if there's military operations that are taking place, that clearly, by definition, does not represent a ceasefire. There is no ceasefire if that is in place. In addition to that, you also have the naval blockade that has been put in place against Iranian ports. Blockades under international law are considered acts of war. So that, too, seems to be an act that goes at odds with what the U.S. Claims is already in place. And that's this ceasefire between the United States and Iran.
1: It seems to me that Trump, for weeks now, is the one who's eager to make a deal. And it seems to me that Iran is doing what it's best at, which is delaying, obfuscating, delaying, and continuing to rearm itself, reconstitute itself. And it just seems like he's the one that's being played and trying to act like there's something coming. I don't feel like there is. What are you seeing from your perspective?
2: Well, I asked this question to the vice president about 2 weeks ago when he was in the briefing room. I said pretty much exactly what you said. It seems like, according to lawmakers from both parties, that the U.S. is just being strung along by Iran. And I asked the vice president for his take. And he said, we'll see. I mean, that's pretty much the answer that he gave. Nothing definitive. But, you know, if you're saying that, lawmakers from both parties are saying that, it seems to me to be the view of many individuals in terms of what's taking place between the United States and Iran.
1: Where do you see this going as far as the trajectory we're on right now?
2: I cannot see the future. I cannot see the future. I have many talents. I cannot tell you what the future holds for the way the off-ramp exists for either country. I see this playing out the way it has played out for the last 4 months. I see gas prices remaining exceedingly high all across the country. And so that's really the reality of things. The president has said that a deal is within reach, but he's been saying that for quite some time.
1: Right.
2: And no deal has materialized.
1: Right. And so one of the other things I was thinking about is, I wonder if Iran intentionally attacked the Apache to draw out the negotiations, more intentional perhaps, you know, do that to make things muddy the waters, do things, whether it be attacking our folks or other things to continue to delay and draw this out. Is that possible?
2: I think anything's possible. I don't know. I don't know if it was intentional, whether it was something that was unintentional. We're talking about a drone strike. And, you know, there are many drone strikes that happen in and around the Strait of Hormuz, drone strikes that are happening at the direction of the IRGC. So this is another example of that that happened yesterday. Fortunately, no injuries to those two servicemen right. that were aboard right. that Apache helicopter.
1: Right. And then as far as who's in charge, it seems to me it's the IRCG along with the Ayatollah. Who do we know is in charge? Who's really running the show here?
2: Well, I think it's a combination of entities that are leading the Iranian regime. It's the mullahs. It's the Ayatollah. It's the IRGC. It's the political leaders, such as the foreign minister. Those are the entities that are calling the shots in Iran right now.
1: You know, you hear supposedly within Iran that one hand doesn't know what the other hand is doing, and maybe that's why this is happening. Well, they're saying one thing, but then the attacks are going on. I don't feel that way. What does it seem like to you that one hand doesn't know what the other hand's doing as far as these attacks?
2: I don't know. I mean, you're asking me to get inside the head of a regime that is very irrational. And that's the difficulty. I think that's one of the reasons why there has not been an end to this conflict, is because President Trump is dealing with an irrational regime. He's not dealing with a rational actor. And right. when you're dealing with an irrational regime, it's very difficult to get inside the head of your opponent, your adversary. And that's been the case over the course of the past few months.
1: John Decker, appreciate you very much. White House correspondent on
2: Thank
1: this
2: you.
1: Iran. Yes, sir. So, I have very little faith in what's going on right now. I think that we're not negotiating. I don't think you do negotiate with terrorists. The idea you're getting a deal with terrorists is ridiculous to me. Would you trust a deal with Osama bin Laden? These folks are Osama bin Laden. I don't know if you know this, but like, for example, the 9/11 report talked about Iran gave passage, safe passage and some documents for the Al-Qaeda operatives for 9/11. We also know that number one was Osama bin Laden. We killed him. Number two was Ayman al-Zawahiri for Al-Qaeda. We killed him. We blew him up, I believe, in a house in Afghanistan. Number three in Al-Qaeda is living and doing well, and he's living in Iran. Osama bin Laden's son, the heir apparent, is living in Iran. So, I mean, and these are radical Islamists. That's it. So there is no deal to be had with radical Islamists. You capture or kill them. That's what you do. You capture or you kill them. And there's nothing else. So I am very disappointed. I'm very disappointed in how things are going right now. And I think that Trump is the eager one in trying to make a deal. I do not think Iran is. I think we're being played. And by the way, reopening the Strait of Hormuz is something that happened before we attacked them. That's not something to say, oh, look at this. This is great. We're going to get the Strait of Hormuz open. That was open before. So I support what President Trump did in this attack, but I do not support trying to make a deal and put a bow on a box full of turds, if you will. I mean, that's what this is to me. And so I think we have to finish the job. And I think I don't know how we arm the people of Iran. I mean, I was just thinking aloud. I'm sure there's many reasons why this is not a good idea, but can we just drop packages of guns in the streets? I mean, at this point, I mean, what can we do? But he's got to finish the job, and he has to destroy the Iranian Revolutionary Guard Corps and the gay Ayatollah. It just has to happen. I want your thoughts on this. How do you feel this is going? Do you want a, quote, deal with Iran? Do you trust a deal with Iran? Or do you want Trump to finish the job is what I want to do? Hit that talkback button. Hit that microphone icon on your iHeart app and just go to town and let us know what your thoughts are and where you stand on this. You know, seeing Trump play down this helicopter incident. It's not even an incident. Our Apache helicopter was shot down by Iranian drones, and our two soldiers were sitting there in the sea in the Strait of Hormuz, treading water, if you will, for 2 hours until a drone boat rescued them, the first of its kind. But downplaying the helicopter instance, quote, it wasn't a big deal, the pilot is fine. Dude, what do you think the pilot thinks about that? What do you think you and I would think about that if we saw, if we have, I'm sure there might be some footage, we're never going to see it probably, but what do you think if there was a camera and audio hooked up in the middle of that chopper and you see a drone strike and a big explosion, what do you think? Would that be a big deal to you if we watched the whole thing? Come on. Huge. Absolutely huge. So I really don't appreciate telling us it's not a big deal. I really don't appreciate, and by the way, CNN said the total count of how many times the president said that a deal is close. CNN says at least 38 times President Trump has said since the start of Operation Epic Fury that a deal is close. I mean, dude, come on. At some point, you got to stop saying a deal is close. So I want him to finish the job. And whenever you see these Democrats come out, like today and every other day or every day is, they say, you know, get our troops out of there, end this now. I think it was Chuck Schumer said something that I saw this morning. And it's like, oh, yeah, let's pull our troops out so that Iran can literally, to the world and to itself, say, we won. We defeat the great Satan. They're a paper tiger so that Iran will be emboldened. You have to understand the Iranian Revolutionary Guard Corps and the mullahs. If they don't get killed and removed, they will consider this a victory. Their survival is a victory in this. And that's how they think, and that's what they will say. And they will be right. They'll say they came for us, and they didn't get us. Now, they'll say they won, which we know they didn't win. But to them, surviving is a win. And so we are being played like a freaking fiddle is what I really feel like. I really do. I hate to say that. That's how I feel. Tell me your thoughts on how this is going with Iran by clicking that microphone icon on your iHeart app. And just share that and go to town and tell us your thoughts. I'm just thoroughly annoyed. Now, I interviewed a couple of CIA guys who are experts in Iran. And a couple things you need to know. One is the amount of nuclear materials enriched at 80% or 85% and 900 pounds. You do not, some people think you need to enrich to 90 or 95 to have weapons grade. You do not. When you have 80% or 85%, you just need more of it. So they have enough to make 9 bombs or 11 bombs, I think it was, because they have enough sheer volume of 80% enriched uranium. So that has to be removed. Their nuclear program has to end. Trump, some of the deal things I've heard in the past 24, 48 hours saying that, you know, they won't be able to have enriched uranium for 20 years. We'll get all the stuff out of there. Stuff like that sounds great, but I don't ever see this happening. I think Iran is loving what's going on, even if half of them are, you know, the regime or a quarter of them are all wiped out and dead. So we have to finish the job. And we should have, talking to the CIA people I've mentioned earlier who are experts in Iran, they told me too, where was the plan ahead of time? Where was the plan to arm the people in Iran? Because if they armed the people in Iran, they would take over the regime. You got to thank God in this country that we have the Second Amendment. Because what happens in Iran, what's been happening in Iran for, you know, since the overthrow of the Shah in 79, what has happened there, it could not happen if the people of Iran were armed. They disarmed the people. They can't fight back from their government. All right, coming up next, I got Israel. Israel with Trump. They're kind of fighting with Trump on some stuff. Also, 60 Minutes, Scott Pelley. He is so important, guys. Oh, my gosh. He is so important. They're murdering the 60 Minute show, everybody. Ah! Chris Crockett from Michael DeGiorno. This is your morning show.
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0: We are all in this together. 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
1: Chris Kroc, and for Michael Del Giorno, your morning show. 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Moms for Liberty, a great conservative group, more than 100,000 members in 48 states. And they released a transcript of Scott Pelley interviewing them. Remember, he's very important, and they're murdering his show. Oh, my gosh. Wall Street Journal commenting on this too, saying millions of Americans lose their jobs every year because of corporate decisions. Most of them don't provoke it by criticizing their employer. When it's a TV personality, it's a crime scene. Yes, you're murdering my show. These people are parodies of themselves. They're so, so ensconced in themselves and so self-important. But Moms for Liberty says when Scott Pelley interviewed them on a 60 Minutes appearance, she says, one of the founders, Tiffany Justice, says, when I was reading from the books, they were reading these sexualized, vile books for children put in the libraries, you know, with trans stuff and all sorts of sexual stuff. When I was reading from the books, the sexually graphic books, she says, which included rape, pedophilia, incest, masturbation, and more, he said, Scott Pelley, he sat there with his glasses between his lips and watched me. They had recently been listed on the Southern Poverty Law Center's hate map. Oh, hate map. I'll play some audio from the SPLC hearings yesterday. That's a lot of fun. But they had recently been listed on SPLC's hate map, identifying them as supposed far-right organization that engages in anti-student inclusive activities. These people are freaking Orwellian and stupid. Quote, the FBI had reached out to one of our moms. I told Scott Pelley about that. He said that I was lying. They had complained to the local school board about prolonged COVID closures and also about the inappropriate books for children. I told Pelley about that, and he said I was lying. The exchange was not included in the 60-minute segments. Quote, you see a blatant disregard, she says, for parental rights, and then the FBI calls you. Pelley says the FBI doesn't call. They visit. Oh, wow, she says. You obviously haven't done your research. Oh, I have, says Pelley in this unreleased transcript until now. Oh, I have. This is something I know a lot about. He's like a little child. The FBI called a parent on the phone. I testified before Congress in March of this year. I have my testimony here if you'd like to read it, she told Scott Pelley about the FBI calling her. He says, that didn't happen. That didn't happen. It just strains that strains credulity. Incredulity. He said, okay, I don't want to embarrass you, so I'll just stop, says Mrs. Justice. Pelley says, well, I'm not embarrassed, but that didn't happen. So this guy is telling a woman who was victimized by the FBI that what happened to her didn't happen. Why? Because he's Scott Pelley, because he knows. This is that unmitigated, unashamed arrogance and holier than thou. Absolute insanity. SPLC audio from the hearings is next, along with Carmelo Anthony murder trial, 35 years convicted of murder. This is Chris Crock, and for Michael DelGiorno, your morning show.
13: This is Deba Morris from our little town of Franklin, Tennessee. My morning show is your morning show with Michael DelGiorno.
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10: Now they'll pay the price. I'm Chris Foster, Fox News. After the downing of an Army helicopter, new U.S. airstrikes in Iran, and retaliatory strikes aimed at American bases, President Trump posts on Truth Social, Iran is all talk and no action. The bully of the Middle East is dead. They've taken too long to negotiate a deal. That would have been great for them. Now they'll have to pay the price.
20: Iran's Revolutionary Guards say in all they carried out 21 attacks. A U.S. official says nearly all of those missiles and drones were intercepted and no casualties have been reported across the region. The Iranian response came just hours after the U.S. military launched airstrikes near the Strait of Hormuz. Targets included air defense, ground control stations, and surveillance radar sites. The U.S. strikes came after President Trump blamed Tehran for downing an Army AH-64 Apache attack helicopter. Both service members on board the chopper are said to be, quote, safe and uninjured.
10: Fox's Ashley Strohmeyer in Maine. Graham Plattner overcomes a series of scandals and wins the Democrats' primary for Senate.
21: It is my job to earn your trust, faith, and support.
10: He's trying to win the seat Republican Susan Collins has held since 1997. There are violent protests after a stabbing in Northern Ireland.
22: Belfast was on fire last night. This morning, it smolders and fumes. Reports of masked men burning families out of their homes. According to pastors, lawmakers, and local leaders, victims were targeted because they were black. In part of the city, cars, homes, and a bus have been torched. The trigger was a brutal knife attack on a man left with wounds to his eyes, face, and back. A 30-year-old man, an asylum seeker from Sudan, has been charged with attempted murder. Jonathan Savage, Fox News.
10: Ukraine's military hits targets deep inside Russia, including energy facilities and military industrial facilities. 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
10: The 35-year sentence for a fatal stabbing in Texas.
23: A jury in Collin County, Texas, finding Carmelo Anthony guilty of first-degree murder in the 2025 death of 17-year-old Austin Metcalf. Prosecutors say the two teens who went to different schools did not know each other and got into a fight at a stadium during a Frisco Independent School District track meet. When Anthony used a pocket knife to stab Metcalf, Anthony, who pleaded not guilty, did not take the stand. His attorneys had claimed self-defense.
10: Fox's Kristen Goodwin. Chicago police are investigating a burning cross in a park.
24: The large wooden cross discovered in Grant Park near Lake Michigan. Firefighters quickly putting out the blaze. It's not yet known why The 6-foot cross was set on fire.
2: Fox's Gary Baumgarten. Microsoft co-founder Bill Gates gives an interview today for the House Oversight Committee's Jeffrey Epstein investigation.
4: Recent reporting by the Wall Street Journal says that in 2014, Gates was warned to maintain a, quote, healthy distance from Epstein by Melanie Walker, a medical expert who previously worked for Gates but was friendly with Epstein. The Journal reports that Walker first met Epstein in the 90s through President Donald Trump at the Plaza Hotel in New York City. Gates has not been accused of wrongdoing in connection with Epstein, but had a years-long professional relationship with him. Tanya J. Powers, Fox News.
2: Apple's virtual assistant Siri is renamed Siri AI with new artificial intelligence features. Not everyone is getting it.
5: It was revealed that these upgrades would not be available in the member states of the European Union. Apple elsewhere said that decision is a result of the European Commission not working with the tech giant over privacy issues. The EU says they will make no exceptions to their law, known as the Digital Markets Act, for Apple, and that Apple didn't want to develop software conforming to it, and that is their choice.
2: Fox's Evan Brown. Dow and NASDAQ futures each down more than 400 points after the U.S. and Iran trade airstrikes, and President Trump says Iran will pay the price for stalled peace negotiations. I'm Chris Foster. This is Fox News.
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27: Mostly sunny today with a high in the low 90s. Tonight, mostly clear, low 74. Tomorrow, partly cloudy, hot, humid again with a high of 94. Mostly sunny on Friday. A few isolated storms popping up in the afternoon. High around 95. From the Georgia Weather Net, I'm meteorologist KJ Allen.
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29: 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A new way of talk. A new way of understanding. Because we're in this together. 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
30: Good morning, Chris. Thanks for taking the wheel from Mikey. He deserves the break. With this Iran conflict, if you will, I'm in 100% agreement with you. He should have never stopped. We should just kept on going, because the only way that Iran's going to stop or be defeated is either by money or death. And Trump's not about to give him money.
1: Aid to the men on that, Joey in York, PA. This is Chris Kroc and for Michael Del Giorno. I get to be with you today, Thursday and Friday. Michael's back on Monday. Also, let's hear from Joe in KTLK in St. Louis.
31: Back to where Trump said that the Iran and the Ayatollah is dead. Do you think that means he's going to completely obliterate them, which is what he's been trying to avoid? Or do you think it's going to be missile and drone strikes again just to see if they can come back to the table to make a deal? Because at the end of the day, we have to come first. And if obliterating Iran is what we have to do, then I say we do it.
1: I don't know where Trump's going with this. I think he's been saying, you know, according to CNN, 38 times, we're so close to a deal. I think it's a disgrace. I think we're looking like we're the ones desperate for a deal. The Strait of Hormuz was open before this happened, and we need to finish the job, is what I've said for months. Finish the job means remove the regime. Doesn't mean ground troops. It just means remove the regime. Number one, we did waste 6 to 8 weeks in a ceasefire that's stupid and bogus, so they could reconstitute themselves. Number two, we're going back and forth. They're attacking us. They hit a chopper, knocked two of our guys out of the sky. Thankfully, they lived, but they were in the ocean floating for 2 hours before they were rescued by a drone boat. What this means to me is not only kill the new Ayatollah, the gay Ayatollah, as they call him, because he's gay, but also to kill and remove and the IRCG, Islamic Revolutionary Guard Corps, which is responsible for all the terrorism, the training, the funding, and the ordering of Hezbollah, Hamas, and the Houthis to attack. It's time this regime is ended. And that's the only way you can stop a nuclear Iran. The people of Iran, 80-85% of them are highly, first of all, they're all highly educated. Number two, about 80-85% of that country does not hate Israel, does not hate America, does not have a problem with us, existed just fine with Israel and America before the Shah was overthrown in 79. So, you know, I know it can seem next to impossible, but finish the dang job. And this sucks. And gas prices are insanely high. Inflation's being caused by this. Unequivocally, finish the job. We could have done this 2 months ago. Where would we be now if we finished the job? Pretending that we're making a deal with Islamists is a joke. It is. I love our president. I support him. But this is a disgrace. Finish the job is what I say. And yes, I don't know how. Look, what do I know? I'm not the expert here. I'm thinking about, again, this can be the stupidest idea in the world, and you can tell me why. But why don't we drop crates of guns? Freaking drop them in the streets. The RCG and the Basij, is their like SS brown troops, if you will, you know, for the Nazis. And they're the same types of folks that they hate Jews and they're terrorists. But, drop crates of weapons ready to go. I mean, the RCG already has weapons, so it's not like if they get them, you know. I, whatever we got to do, man, end this, finish it. Might take time. That sucks. Too bad we wasted almost 2 months. Let's get to the SPLC hearings yesterday. Boy, is this amusing. And by the way, if you want to chime in on what I just talked about or any of the stuff we're talking about this morning, of course, go to your iHeart app, click the microphone icon, and go to town. Go nuts, as I like to say. Let's hear Chip Roy taking on the president of the SPLC, Southern Poverty Law Center. Mind you, the terrorist that shot up the Republican practice, who asked, is this the Republicans or Democrats, before he shot and tried to kill and almost did kill Steve Scalise and many others in an act of radical leftist terrorism. He was using, and others who tried to poison, I think it was the Family Research Council, they brought in sandwiches, and they were not poisoning, but they were going to shoot, and he was going to shoot and kill and stuff Chick-fil-A sandwiches in their mouth, was another guy. They used the SPLC's hate map to go after these folks. They are the, and of course the SPLC funded, I just heard yesterday, they funded the cross, the wood for cross burnings. They funded the, you know, the robes for the Klan. I mean, it is the most pathetic and disgusting thing you could ever see, and I'm glad they've been indicted. Here is Chip Roy with the SPLC president.
0: Congressman Roy?
3: Yes or no?
0: I can't answer that question with a yes or no. The Research Council is an anti-LGBTQ.
3: Okay, so on your website, you used to have, how many extremist Islamic groups do you have of the 1,500 or so organizations you have on your hate map?
0: Anyone can go to our website.
3: My office has been looking over it, and we can't really find one. Right. SPLC can provide us a list of the Islamic-oriented groups.
0: We don't target any group because of its religion.
3: Really?
0: I want to be clear about that.
3: Really? There's a bunch of Islamic groups that are pro-LGBTQ? Is that the position of the SPLC?
1: There are no Islamic groups that are extremists, only Christians. Are you figuring this out? I sure am. Let's go to Congressman Lance Gooden, who is in North Texas in Dallas-Fort Worth, where I'm at. I interviewed him on a local radio show here in Dallas last week.
0: Congressman Gooden, the SPLC establishes its own criteria, and any other group can create its own list. Under our criteria, we've designated those groups based on what they've said.
6: Under your criteria, Turning Point USA, Family Research Council, and other conservative Christian groups are considered hate groups. But Antifa and Jane's Revenge, that burns down Catholic churches and pregnancy resource centers, those are not hate groups. It sounds like you're really proud of that process. I'll move on because I frankly think it's disgusting. And you know what? I'd actually ask for you to add me to your hate map. I'd be honored to be on it. It sounds like it'd be in great company.
1: Put me on the hate map. I want to be on the hate map too. Are you on the hate map? Not yet. Darn it. I am. Oh, man, that's awesome.
0: If it's what you say, if it's a Nazi symbol... we oppose Nazis.
1: They're talking about Grand Plattner's Nazi tattoo. This is the great Brandon Gill, Republican congressman from Flower Mound, also here from North Texas where I'm sitting.
8: We oppose, I agree, we do oppose Nazis. Do you think if somebody got a Nazi tattoo on their chest, that's indicative that they might be a Nazi?
0: You'd have to ask Mr. Plattner why he has that symbol. I've already said that if it is a symbol of Nazism, we oppose Nazis.
8: You don't think that that's indicative that perhaps he holds Nazi sentiments?
1: You have a Nazi tattoo, but you don't hold Nazi sentiments. What do you need to do to hold Nazi sentiments? Does he have to walk around the Nazi flag, waving it?
0: It may well be.
8: It may well be. I think, do people who aren't Nazis normally get Nazi tattoos on
1: their... Sorry, this is too funny. I'll go back. I'm sorry.
8: It may well be. I think, do people who aren't Nazis normally get Nazi tattoos on their chest?
0: Again, I assume they don't.
8: You assume they don't? I would assume.

0: Again, I'm not sure where the line of questions is going. The SPLC, if you're asking me, I'm sorry.
1: Go ahead.
0: If you're asking me if the SPLC opposes Nazis and Nazi symbols, the answer is yes.
2: Well, they also he also showed the I can't remember the name of the term. It's like the cross. It's like the Christian. I don't know what it's like. A bunch of crosses. I forget where it's from. But the Secretary of War Pete Hegseth has, and they try to say that was extremist stuff. Here's Jim Jordan with the head of the SPLC in congressional testimony yesterday.
3: Did the Southern Poverty Law Center use donor money to recruit new individuals into those extremist groups?
0: I assume you don't want me to answer since you're not giving me time to answer.
3: No, I'm giving you time to answer because that's a yes. Did you use your donor's money for that purpose, yes or no?
0: Again, those issues will be resolved in the pending allegations against the SPLC.
3: It seems to me if the answer is no, you could say no.
0: We have asserted that the allegations are false.
2: And then we have one more. This is Brandon Gill as well with the SPLC president.
4: Your organization said that restricting and banning abortion is a tool of the far that the far right uses to maintain white supremacy. Do you believe that, that pro-lifers are white supremacists?
0: I believe that reproductive liberty is...
4: No, do you believe that pro-lifers are white supremacists?
0: I will tell you what I believe if you're asking...
4: Yes or no?
0: I can't answer that question, yes or no.
4: I don't think that pro-lifers are white supremacists. Do you?
0: What I think is that reproductive liberty is a right that every woman should enjoy.
4: How many babies in the United States that are aborted are black?
2: That's exactly where I was going to go with this. He nailed it. The overwhelming majority of babies aborted are black, and you're calling abortion, being against abortion, white supremacy is literally a farce on its face.
4: About 40% of abortions nationwide are of black babies. Blacks represent about 13% of the population. Does that sound like something a white supremacist would oppose?
0: What I would say again is that SPLC supports reproductive liberty.
4: Calling somebody a white supremacist is a pretty serious charge, isn't it? I would think you would be able to defend that if your organization says that. You clearly seem unable to.
0: Mr. Gill, I'm not sure why you would think I'm unable to do
4: because
0: anything.
4: You're the president of the SPLC, which labels pro-lifers as racists. Does your organization just hurl around epithets like that without any justification?
2: It is exactly demonstrably so clear how right that is. A white supremacist would support abortion, seeing as that it disproportionately aborts, abortion is disproportionately almost three times the black population is being aborted of what the population is. They talk about achievement gaps or, overrepresentation. Well, this is overrepresentation by three times. And yet you're a white supremacist if you're against killing black babies three times what the average population is in this country. Make sense to you? Don't make sense to me. That's why he's like, If you want to chime in, hit that talkback button on your iHeart app. Tell me your thoughts. Carmelo Anthony found guilty of murder, what you must hear about that case. And also, I've not shared with you this morning what Austin Metcalf, the victim, the murder victim, what the dad said. His father unleashed fury, yelling in the statements. You know, you can get the impact statements, victim impact statements. You must hear what he said. And how the deputies almost, they approached him to stop him from a little going too much nuts, if you will, if that makes sense. Too nuts. It's Chris Kroc, and from Michael DiGiorno, this is your morning show.
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1: 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Stanley Cup Finals evened at two games apiece. The Hurricanes last night beat the Golden Knights in Las Vegas 5-3. Tonight, Game 4 of the NBA Finals. The Knicks host the Spurs. The New York Knicks hold a 2-1 series advantage. Atlanta Braves fell in Chicago yesterday in 10 innings. They lost to the White Sox 6-5, 12 hits in the loss for Atlanta. The Braves are 45-22. Braves and White Sox back at Wrigley Field tonight. Chris Sale starts for Atlanta. He's 8-4 with a 2.23 ERA. Georgia Bulldogs are preparing for the College World Series. Georgia will play on Saturday night as they take on Texas in their first game in Omaha. 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I'm John Thayer with the Sports Flash on Talk Radio 99.3 and 1590.
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15: Now this is a great song. Chris Rock, and for Michael Del Giorno, this is your morning show. Carmelo Anthony found guilty of murder, 35 years in prison, can't get out for at least 17 and a half with good behavior. I'm going to share with you in just a moment. Actually, I'll share with you first where Carmelo Anthony's, what Austin Metcalf's dad said in the victim impact statement. He screamed, according to Fox News, which I have no problem with. In fact, court officers approached him but allowed him to finish. Quote, he yelled, "We were robbed. The public response sickens me, especially when a gag order doesn't allow me to defend my son. This was never about race or politics, but what you did was you chose to make it about both." Remember, if you didn't know this, they hired or they enlisted a race-baiting bottom dweller here in Dallas, Fort Worth, where I'm sitting, to make it about race. It was just the guy's beyond description how bad this bottom dweller is that the Carmelo Anthony family picked. Dad said, "We all bleed the same color. You are free to make choices all your life, but you are not free to face you are not free to not face the consequences. They weren't bullies and they weren't racists." He's talking about his sons. "You failed your parents. You failed yourself. You failed society. You don't belong. I forgive you, but I do not forgive what you did. You can't even look me in the eye, but you can stab my son in the effing heart," he said. That's very powerful and very true. Quote, "I just want some respect if you could look me in the eye," he said to Carmelo Anthony, who looked up at him. "I want you to realize how much pain you caused me and my family. You let the devil take you over in the moment. Now I want everything taken from you. You took everything from me. I wake up every morning and this door is still shut." Austin's mother, Megan, spoke. "You may have been sentenced to 35 years behind bars, but you should feel lucky. I've been sentenced to a lifetime without my son." The real story on the Carmelo Anthony case is this. Rage, hate, victimhood. The family said they left Baton Rouge for a better life, as if they're coming from Bosnia or something. What are you talking about? We left Baton Rouge for a better life. Carmelo Anthony was asked to leave that tent at the track meet 15 times. He said, quote, "I'll beat your A-word." He challenged Metcalf to a fist fight. "I'm not going to fight at a track meet," said Metcalf. Metcalf, also one of the witnesses, recalled Anthony saying, "You're not going to move me. You're a B-word." Another witness says, he said, "I'm not leaving. F y'all. Y'all a bunch of P-words. Y'all not going to do nothing about it." So they raised their son to be a victim. They raised their son for racial animus, and they raised him full of hate and rage, and that's what he did. He murdered Austin Metcalf. Coming up next, I do want to say this. We are going to get into Sounds of the Day, a must-hear Sounds of the Day. Graham Plattner, Carmelo Anthony, John Stewart on Kristen Welker and Trump walking off the set. All that coming up next. Chris in for Michael, your morning show.

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3: Major threshold has been crossed at the Georgia Aquarium, and now the aquarium staff wants to help you celebrate. That from Thomas Cage.
4: The Georgia Aquarium in Atlanta has welcomed over 50 million visitors since opening in 2005, solidifying its status as a top tourist destination. Fox 5 Atlanta reports that in celebration, the aquarium is offering a giveaway with a prize package worth over $2,000, including tickets, reserved seating on presentations, food credit, and a swag bag. 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I'm Thomas Cage.
3: Third recent drowning is under investigation in central Georgia. The coroner confirms that a two-year-old died after climbing into an above-ground pool behind a home in Pulaski County. WMAZ says the child's family was in the front of the home at the time. Two other drownings involving toddlers have been reported in Warner Robins and Macon since May the 22nd. A 16-year-old is being held for murder in South Georgia. A teen is accused of shooting a man to death at a home on Broxton West Green Highway in Coffee County last weekend. It reportedly stemmed from an argument over a dog. Two adults were also arrested for charges connected to the murder. Georgia's second largest city has a new city manager. Columbus City Council voted yesterday to hire Tyson Begley, who previously served as a councilman. He's also the CFO for the West Point broadband company, Highline. Mayor Skip Henderson recommended Begley for the job 2 weeks ago. Data centers are being put on hold in DeKalb County a little while longer. The Board of Commissioners decided to extend a soon-to-be-expiring moratorium September 30th. I'm Scott Kimbler.
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7: We're living through a monetary crime scene, and your IRA or 401k is a key victim. 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In 1971, gold was $35 an ounce. After the dollar was cut loose from it, inflation soared. And in just 9 years, gold hit $850. 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
8: Mostly sunny today with a high in the low 90s. Tonight, mostly clear, low 74. Tomorrow, partly cloudy, hot, humid again with a high of 94. Mostly sunny on Friday. A few isolated storms popping up in the afternoon, high around 95. From the Georgia Weather Net, I'm meteorologist KJ Allen.
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0: We are not just another radio show. We're family. This is your morning show with Michael Del Giorno.
1: Indeed, it's your morning show. Chris Kroc and for Michael Del Giorno. I get to be with you through Friday, and then he'll be back on Monday. We have a talk back from Mary.
2: Good morning. I'm not exactly comfortable with you using the word disgrace so often when you're talking about this conflict in Iran. When it comes to matters of the military, the word disgrace is very heavy. It's a very serious allegation and prosecutable. So I would prefer that you not do that. And listen to the podcast from Michael's show yesterday with Doug Burgum, the Secretary of the Interior, talking about gas prices. It's not all because of this conflict in Iran.
1: Well, I got to say, you can say that us, I didn't say anything about our troops or our soldiers. So that whatever you're saying about that is implying something I'm saying about the troops. I've not said anything about our troops. I don't even know if I used the word disgrace. Do you recall me using the word disgrace, Producer Red? I mean, I don't know. Regardless, us saying 38 times through our president that we're this close to a deal, we're getting close to a deal, and us giving our enemy, Iran, the Islamists, terrorists, 6 to 8 weeks of ceasefires they could reconstitute, us allowing Iran to shoot a Apache helicopter out of the sky and say it's no big deal when two of our troops are floating in the Strait of Hormuz getting rescued by a drone boat, as if that's not a big deal, is a disgrace. And you can't prosecute me for saying that something that the way our president's prosecuting a war is a disgrace. I mean, if you're welcome to try. Good luck with that. I don't know who you charge me or what you would charge me under. But us not finishing the job, us not finishing the regime is a disgrace. Us allowing this regime to stay in power, even though we've taken off one or two or three, four layers of the administration, but they're still the same Islamist regime. Leaving them in power, to me, is a disgrace. I support what the president's done in Midnight Hammer. I support what he's doing in this operation, but he just needs to finish the job. That is it. So thank you for your comment. Let's go to sounds of the day. Oh, before we do, Carmelo Anthony, one more thing I didn't get out. The defense said, why would Carmelo provoke a fight with a kid so much bigger, with his twin brother so much bigger, with other teammates? Why? Because Carmelo Anthony was armed with a deadly weapon, and he felt confident in taking on this large player, 80 pounds heavier, 6 inches taller, because he had a deadly weapon, and he was ready to use it, and in fact, he used it. And boy, did he win that fight, didn't he, quote-unquote, win, huh? He won the fight, and guess what he won with that? He won 35 years in prison, and he's a murderer for the rest of his life. They raised a hate-filled, rage-filled, racially aggrieved murderer. Mom and dad, that's what you raised. You did that. Now, let's go to some sounds of the day. Here is...
3: people who majored in online activism with a minor in puberty block.
4: They're getting a little bit yippy.
5: Many of you in the media clearly missed the art of the deal.
4: Just be cool. It's going to work out.
1: Well, well, well. J.B. Pritzker on illegals and the Bears. Here we go.
6: On the topic of funding for the Chicago Bears,
7: yes,
6: to stay in Chicago.
7: Yeah.
6: You said that you didn't want to spend any taxpayer dollars for the Bears.
7: No, I said I don't want to raise taxes to pay for it, that's for sure.
6: But yeah, you've been more than happy and even proud to spend billions of taxpayer dollars on illegal aliens.
7: No, that's not true.
6: We all know that the Bears generate revenue.
7: Can I call you William?
6: Please.
7: Okay. William, I think you know that. Oh, I'm sorry. I thought that was the question.
6: We know that the Bears generate revenue.
7: Yes.
6: 100%. Typically are a drain on taxpayer dollars. Do you think that long term, especially when you're running for president of the United States, losing the Chicago Bears will be a bad decision?
7: William, you've conflated a lot of and mistakenly presented the history. You may not recall that it was the governor of Texas Abbott, who decided to throw people onto buses and ship them across the country, 55,000 of them, to the city of Chicago, to the state of Illinois. We didn't get much help from the federal government to deal with that. And so the question you have to ask yourself is, in a humanitarian crisis, when people are arriving in the middle of winter, often without the proper clothing, certainly without food, without shelter, were we just going to let them starve or freeze and be on the streets? And the answer was no. What we had hoped was that the federal government would assist in this, or that Governor Abbott would stop shipping people across the country to very cold climates. But we did what we needed to do to make sure that they stayed alive and were able to thrive. Many of them found other places to go, which is great. But you've mischaracterized what happened back then.
1: So what J.B. Pritzker is saying is that my state, Texas, invaded by millions of illegals, should be responsible for having all the illegals here. Governor Greg Abbott, one of the best things he's ever done, actually the most brilliant thing that any politician has ever done to fight illegal immigration, is what Governor Greg Abbott did. When it first happened, I of course have been a talk show host here at Dallas Fort Worth for 16 years now. When it first happened, I said on my radio show, yes, it's a stunt, but it's brilliant. Yes, it's a stunt, but it's pretty cool. And then little did any of us know that it would be one of the most simple and brilliant things ever. Let me tell you about the 16th District in the City of Chicago Police Department on Milwaukee Avenue on the north side, where I have people that have worked in there that I'm close with. Let me tell you that they had milk crates where they were to use to step over the illegals that were sleeping on the floor as you walked into the main entrance. Let me tell you, and I've released this video from one of the folks inside of the 16th District that got this to me about, you know, when this was going on with COVID and the illegals, and the invasion, I should say. Let me tell you that the bathrooms had hair all over the floor because the illegals were cutting their hair and just leaving it there everywhere. The illegals were in tents outside and around the 16th District in the front. When it got cold, the illegals were put in buses that were running nonstop right in front of the 16th District. The message was clear. Cops, get out of the way. Cops, you mean nothing. In fact, you're so little and not important to us that we're going to put illegals in there and take over your job. People that wanted to walk into the district to talk to a police or register something or do what they need to do for their business had to walk around and walk over illegals. It's a disgrace, and it's an indictment on the Democrat Party and its rabid pro-illegal stance. Let's go to Scott Jennings on the California voting on fake news CNN.
8: Well, and Scott Jennings, I mean, when you look at that, I mean, one of the impacts that the president or other Republicans sowing distrust in the process could generate is people turning their backs on the system entirely. How does this help?
9: Well, look, the process is sowing distrust in the process. I agree with Rahm. I agree with Ro Khanna. When you take this long to count the ballots, of course people are going to have questions about it. Plus, the whole system out there, I mean, there's a reason that ballot harvesting, for instance, is illegal in a great many states. You've got millions of ballots that are mailed out to people who didn't ask for them. You have no voter ID. You have these ballot harvesters showing up. You know, you don't know them. They show up at your house, helping people fill out their ballots and turning them in. I mean, I don't know of any evidence that the election is rigged.
8: We do have state control of elections.
9: I understand.
8: And states get to decide if everybody gets a ballot.
9: Does that make it okay? Or would you impose this on everybody else?
8: I'm just saying states get to decide, which has been the Republican position for many years.
9: Yeah, and I'm telling you that California ought to decide to do something different, because what's happening in that election right now is causing people to question the outcome. Again, I'm not seeing any evidence of fraud, but what I have seen evidence of is a system that if you wanted to commit some fraud, this is exactly what you would do. Put millions of ballots on the streets, no voter ID, ballot harvesting. This system is designed to cause people to have questions about it. Again, that's different than saying I have evidence of fraud, but you can see why people would have a question.
10: I mean, I'd love
1: a great writer from Red State has this quotation attached on a tweet to Manu Raju from CNN interviewing AOC on Graham Platner. Quote, watching them have to pretend they believe the allegations because they spent years shouting, believe all women, while at the same time saying they must vote for Platner anyway, is hilarious.
11: When it comes to the substance of this reporting, obviously there's a lot in that behavior that's really challenging. It's hard to stomach, you know, in some of it. But
1: he's our Nazi. But, you know, yeah, he's a Nazi, but he's our Nazi. Yes, he's a harasser and an abuser of women, but he's our harasser and abuser.
11: At the end of the day, I think that this is a choice. If the choice on the ballot is between that and a senator who's voted to take health care away from millions of Americans, that's the situation that we have to weigh.
1: What? Yes. Let's see. He's my Nazi. He's a Nazi, but he's my Nazi is basically what I'm hearing. What else do I have for you here? Jon Stewart on NBC's Kristen Welker interviewing Trump, and he walks off the set.
10: Kristen Welker nearly undoes all of the good work she did with one of the worst pleas in the history of journalism.
12: Mr. Yeah. President, let's please. I traveled all the way to Wisconsin.
10: You can't leave, sir. I was in business class. Mr. President, please, Wisconsin, Wheel of Fortune is on an hour earlier here. These people are savages. The Chinese restaurants only serve Szechuan. No Cantonese to be found. We'll all die of consumption.
1: You have to love that. He is very funny sometimes, isn't he? How about these guys are like the people that were the brainchild behind Graham Platner, and listen to where this guy talks. It's just nasty. Here we go.
13: And at this point, you hadn't vetted Graham Platner. You hadn't done a full scrub of who he is. How did you go about vetting him? And why did you?
14: We paid a nice firm a whole chunk of money and got some stuff back. Some of what you've seen on the news we got back. Other stuff we didn't.
13: Did the vetting process turn up the tattoo that became so controversial?
14: No.
13: The Reddit posts, did that turn up in the vetting process?
14: The firm sent us a thing, and it had some of the posts,
15: yeah,
14: but it didn't have all of them.
1: Who talks like this? It didn't have all of them.
13: And what did you think about that? How did you think your way through the fact that he had posted these things on social media?
14: I said none of this will or should stop him from becoming a U.S. senator.
13: And what was your thinking?
1: These are the people behind Graham Platner. He sounds like Norman Bates, you know, with his mom, dead body, rocking in a rocking chair.
14: Very. I think if what the voters wanted...
1: Producer Red, he's laughing. I'm glad somebody's laughing.
14: It were people who were grown in vats and had never done or said anything.
1: I can't even impersonate this guy. Creepy serial killer. This is who's behind Graham Platner. I mean, this is insane.
14: They might regret their entire lives. We'd have a very different country. Part of our thesis here is that people do not want their candidates grown in vats. They want people who are real human beings, and they want people who do not look and sound like the background people who've been leading this country off a cliff for the last century. And that was Graham.
13: Just days after this interview, more details about Platner's past emerged.
1: It's just unbelievable, the creepy serial killer Norman Bates vibes. These are the nerd, weird, creepy, I don't want to say incels, that are picking these people, running this stuff. This is your Democrat Party behind the scenes. My gosh. Wow. The humanity, right? Oh, my gosh. Wow. And speaking of Platner, let's go back in the Wayback Machine from a week or two ago. Did you guys play Producer Red? Did you guys do the, when there was these people standing outside of where Platner was being interviewed when he went to Congress and was being interviewed by the Democrats saying, is there more? And then outside there was like 20 or 30 guys in towels standing outside holding up the signs. Let's hear the chant again. It's so funny. Here we go. When I say porty potty, you say Platner.
16: Platner! Platner! Platner! Platner is a creep. Platner is a creep.
1: I love this. This is fun.
16: Platner is a creep.
17: Delete your kit. Delete your kit. Delete your kit. Delete your kit. Delete your kit.
1: I don't know what to say. Delete your something or other. I don't know. But anyways. Absolutely fantastic. Oh, delete your kick. In other words, because remember the kick is the this child predator and teen predator app, Delete Your Kick. Delete Your Kick. I heard something about the D-word picks. Are there D-word picks that you're aware of, producer Red? I saw something like, there are? You're giving me a weird nod. There are D-word picks? Have we confirmed this, or kind of? No, we haven't. Okay. But we're waiting for those to drop, too. Obviously, I mean, everything's pointing to that kind of stuff, too. With that, they'll say, well, yeah, you know, AOC, well, you know, it's something I wouldn't do, but, you know, healthcare. I love, what's his name? Who's the guy from Pennsylvania? Fetterman. Fetterman calls him P-Hustle. Every time he refers to him, he calls him P-Hustle, his username. It's the best ever. And they're in some kind of a, you know, pissing match, excuse the language, back and forth. I absolutely love that. I love watching Fetterman just rips him apart. All right, coming up next on Your Morning Show, SPLC, the chief of the indicted SPLC, faces house grilling over secret payments to KKK members. Who is better? Who other than Rory O'Neill, our YMS, Your Morning Show national correspondent, join us. Tell us all about it next. It's Chris in for Michael DelGiorno, Your Morning Show.
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1: 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Our national correspondent for your morning show, Rory O'Neill, on the SPLC, Southern Poverty Law Center, facing federal charges. Rory, what is the latest on this, and what kind of charges are being faced, and who's facing them?
26: Right. So the indictment was, there was a superseding indictment issued just a couple of days ago, after the Southern Poverty Law Center was accused of essentially funneling money to the very hate groups that they're supposed to be, trying to criticize, through, their map of these, hate organizations. So essentially robbing Peter to pay Paul, you might say. And that could be a kind of fraud, according to federal investigators, because they paid about $4 million in the past 14 years, to various informants. And that's what the SPLC will say, that yes, we were paying informants to get information that led to arrests to try to break up some of these hate groups. And we did it in full cooperation with the FBI and the Justice Department. But conservative groups will say, look, you are creating a list with our names on it and unfairly criticizing us and categorizing us as hate groups, while you are the one simultaneously giving money to the KKK.
1: Rory, have you heard, like, some legal experts have said that don't have a dog in this hunt? Like, is there a good case here from what we've seen from legal experts?
26: Well, it's going to depend on how much disclosure was out there, right? We're hearing, and that was the answer we got in so many frustrating ways in yesterday's hearing, that, you know, because it's a criminal case that's got an indictment and it's going to go to trial in Alabama, that they really can't say very much about the accusations until they get the case in court. So a little bit frustrating to have this hearing in the middle of the prosecution.
1: Rory O'Neill, national correspondent, thank you for joining us this morning. Appreciate you. All right, so I will see you tomorrow. Michael's back on Monday. We'll have two more days of fun together, Thursday and Friday. It's been a blast. Always love working with Jeff and Red. This is Chris Kroc, and this is your morning show.
27: Hi, I'm Uptown Girl Christy Brinkley, and my morning show is your morning show with Michael Del Giorno.
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9: A finger on the trigger. I'm Chris Foster, Fox News. President Trump tells Fox he may order strikes on Iranian infrastructure targets, accusing Iran of stalling on peace talks. Airstrikes hit radar and air defense sites in Iran after the downing of a U.S. Army helicopter by an Iranian drone. Fox's Trey Yankst in Tel Aviv, Israel.
10: President Trump tells Fox News that the Iranian drone lodged in between the two pilots in this helicopter. They were flying very low. And so these pilots were trying to take down the helicopter with the drone lodged into this gunship without it exploding. President Trump told me that he is getting close to ordering new strikes against Iranian power plants and bridges.
9: Iran's military targeted American bases in Bahrain, Kuwait, and Jordan. In response to the American airstrikes, in the background of all this, a senior White House official tells Fox talks with Iran continue. Combat veteran and oyster farmer Graham Platner wins the Democrat Senate nomination in Maine. He's been dealing with a series of scandals, and about 1 in 5 votes went to Governor Janet Mills, who'd stopped campaigning.
11: If you believe, as I do, that we can change our politics and change our country, then you must also believe that people can change.
9: He faces longtime Senate Republican Susan Collins in November. The Republican primary for South Carolina governor goes to a runoff.
12: Lieutenant Governor Pamela Evett, who was backed by President Trump, and State Attorney General Alan Wilson advanced to a runoff for the Republican nomination. Evett says she's ready for the next step.
14: If you want a business leader, a CEO, and someone who has spent their career outside of politics, I'm asking for your vote.
12: While Wilson says he's the most qualified for the job.
30: This is not something you get coronated for. This is not something you can inherit. Not everybody believes that. You have to fight for it. You have to earn the vote.
12: Sue Guzman, Fox News.
9: State Rep. Jermaine Johnson was the Democrats' nomination there. Consumer price inflation, 4.2%, the Labor Department reports, the highest in 3 years. 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
9: At least 12 people are killed in a mass shooting in South Africa.
32: Police believe more than 10 attackers were driven in a minibus to an informal settlement in the Cleveland suburb of Johannesburg. The gunmen moved through the area, opening fire on residents at multiple locations. They then fled the scene in their vehicle. 9 men and 3 women were killed. Another 9 people were wounded. Police have not made any arrests and say they're not sure about the motive. There's speculation the attack was linked to illegal mining. The affected suburb is known for its connections to that activity. Jonathan Savage, Fox News.
9: A man from Maine is accused of holding a woman against her will, forcing her to marry him.
0: Daniel Ouellette was arrested at an Olive Garden in New Hampshire Sunday after a mom called police worried about her daughter tracking her location to that parking lot. Police say when they got there, they saw cigarette burns on the woman's leg and found a satanic Bible, a sweatshirt, and a bag in his car. The woman later told officers he forced her to marry him against her will a few days earlier, claiming he wouldn't let her use her phone and told her he'd hurt her family if she left. Court documents say Ouellette made the woman drive him around with a gun pointed at her, saying a religious cult was following them, and then sliced her hand for what he said was a satanic ritual.
9: Fox Jonah Jalosi, Ouellette denies the accusations. Democrats will try to break a losing streak at the congressional baseball game tonight.
2: The tradition of lawmakers playing ball dates back to 1909, and in more recent years, the game has served as a major fundraiser for charities, expected to raise about $3 million. Nationals Park, home of the Washington Nationals, just blocks from the U.S. Capitol, is again hosting the game. Republicans have won the past five contests, and the GOP leads the overall series, 47 games to 42. With one tie.
9: It's Fox's Jared Halpern. Again, our top story. President Trump says he is close to ordering airstrikes on power plants and bridges in Iran. I'm Chris Foster. This is Fox News.
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17: Mostly sunny today with a high in the low 90s. Tonight, mostly clear, low 74. Tomorrow, partly cloudy, hot, humid again with a high of 94. Mostly sunny on Friday. A few isolated storms popping up in the afternoon. High around 95. From the Georgia Weather Net, I'm meteorologist KJ Allen.
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0: 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Brian Kilmeade.
1: Hi, I'm so glad you're there. It's the Brian Kilmeade Show. This hour, I'm going to be joined by Scott Turner. How do I know? He's here already. The 19th U.S. Secretary of Housing and Urban Development, HUD. And Roger Zackheim joins us from, he's the Washington Director of the Ronald Reagan Presidential Foundation and Institute. And don't forget, you'd always get the YouTube show, youtube.com/@TheBrianKilmeade Show. 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And before we get to Scott, let's get to the big three.
2: Number three.
3: See the way those Knicks fans acted yesterday, last night after the loss. Riots at Bryant Park. Beating up Spurs fans. Beating up each other. Oh, it broke my heart.
1: No question about it. Dave Portnoy is 100% right. An embarrassment. New York fans, not the team, are embarrassing the city with their violent behavior outside the arena, attacking cops and Spurs fans. I saw it myself. This is not sports. This is not passion. It's criminal. And I don't even think they're fans. And don't blame Texas if they never come here again. People are getting beat up just for wearing Texans, the San Antonio Spurs shirts. It's wrong.
2: Number two.
4: It's why we won last night with a huge margin. And it is, and we're just going to continue to do that. I'm going to continue to go out all over the state of Maine. I've held 83 town halls in the past 8 months. Susan Collins hasn't held one since I was in eighth grade.
1: Well, that's interesting. Primary results from Tuesday in California and that were 2 weeks ago. We're going to talk about what it all means for November and holding the House and Senate if you're a Republican.
2: Number one.
5: I just spoke with President Trump, and following the U.S. strikes against Iran overnight and the Iranian missile attacks against U.S. forces in Bahrain, Kuwait, and Jordan, the president tells Fox News he may keep going and that he is getting closer to the targeting of Iranian power plants and bridges.
1: That is big news, and that just happened. We hit back last night, and they responded by hitting four of our bases. They didn't do any damage except for Bahrain. They look like they had one hit, and the president has basically let it known on Truth Social that kinetic action is back. 20 targets were hit in Iran, and they foolishly responded while dragging their feet on negotiations. I don't think we have a choice. Mr. Secretary, great to see you. How much has this hung over the head of almost all the meetings over the last 3 months?
6: Well, it's great to see you too, Brian. Thanks for having me. You know, the president, man, he's laser focused on both fronts. Number one, to keep our American people safe, to keep the homeland safe. The Iranian regime is an evil regime. They cannot have a nuclear weapon. And he's been very clear about that. And when you see a president who wants to prioritize and does prioritize American safety, but yet at the same time, Brian, he's focused on domestic policy and housing affordability and affordability around our country. The markets are fluctuating, but I believe that consumer confidence is high. Home sales have gone up there in their highest level since December. 172,000 jobs added in May.
1: On Friday.
6: Yes, sir. And, you know, the market is sustainable. There's fluctuation. But even the president knew that going in. But he's focused on keeping us safe. The people in America, I believe, trust the president to keep us safe and to make sure that Americans are his priority and kept first here on the homeland.
1: So how much have gas prices going up, with $91 a barrel? How has that affected the economy?
6: Well, you know, I think as you look at gas prices, it's costing all of us, you know, every American more to fill up their tank. And we understand that. The president understands that, you know, but you have Secretary Wright, Secretary Burgum, who are working extremely hard every day on our energy to make sure that America's energy independent, that we're not dependent on other foreign sources for our oil or energy. But I believe that once this conflict is over in Iran, you'll see those gas prices come down. You'll see a lot of prices come down. But, Brian, I've said this and unapologetically, we'll be having a lot of different conversations in America if Iran had a nuclear weapon.
1: Oh, yeah. And ballistic missiles,
6: yes,
1: funding,
6: sir.
1: The proxies.
6: Yes, sir.
1: Everything like that. They are the beasts of the Middle East and always have been. I want you to hear Chris Wright just talk about energy. Cut to.
7: Okay. I know there's things you can't talk about, Mr. Secretary, but can you give us an indication of where ship traffic through the Strait, not just kind of around in the Gulf, through the Strait is today relative to, say, a week ago or 2 weeks ago?
8: Rising.
7: Well, thanks for coming. Rising a lot?
8: Yeah, I would say rising very meaningfully.
7: Okay.
8: Very meaningfully.
1: So that would be, if people are going to buy housing, You know, they got to make sure their expenses are predictable.
9: Right.
1: So how has that affected housing?
6: Well, here's what I say. Last year at HUD, you know, and that's my job. I lead HUD. We helped over 1 million people to be homeowners.
1: How?
6: Through our FHA mortgage insurance program. FHA is the number one first-time homebuyer program in America. We helped 1 million people, and 80% of those were first-time homebuyers.
1: And what's the threshold for that? Like, how much can you get for an FHA loan to buy a house?
6: Well, it depends on what state you're in.
1: Okay.
6: The beauty about the FHA is the down payment. It's a minimal down payment, but you have to be creditworthy, trustworthy borrower.
1: Yeah.
6: And so we helped over 1 million people. And just a few weeks ago, we announced that through FHA, we now accept VantageScore 4.0 and also FICO 10T because our models for credit were old, archaic models. And so now by expanding that, we help more potential home buyers. And that's things that the mainstream media is not talking about. But we helped over 1 million people. We just made an announcement to expand the credit market for more potential home buyers. For first-time home buyers, still have to be creditworthy, still have to be trustworthy borrowers. But this will expand it through our
1: And you also say, I didn't realize this, because of Dodd-Frank and everything that collapsed in 2008, they have thresholds now for banks to be able to lend money. So they don't want to turn around and go, the banks have no money. If everything collapsed, there's no money there, and we know the ripple effects of what happened. So now you want to get community banks back involved. So Mr. and Mrs. Johnson, wherever they are, have more of a chance to get the mortgage they need.
6: Exactly right. So the president signed two executive orders. One was to remove the regulatory barriers to build an affordable construction, affordable homes. And the second one was to increase the credit market competition. And so what this means is to bring back the hometown lender, bring back the community bank back to the table when it comes to the mortgage lending game. And this gives opportunity, as you said, for Mr. and Ms. Johnson, the people in rural America, you know, low to moderate income people, first time home buyers, more opportunity to become homeowners and achieve the American dream.
1: Right. So that is helping. And the only thing we always hear about the housing market, not enough housing. We went from a plethora. There was too much causing us to, you know, around after the collapse, it was too much. People were just buying houses, pennies on the dollar. In fact, the corporations were urged to help out. Mm-hmm. Now we're telling them to stay out. Mm-hmm. But they were urged to help out and buy some houses. And now then they said, well, we're making some money here. And there was boxing out the average family. So now, what has happened and what are you guys doing about it?
6: Good question. So when we travel around the country, the number one issue, the number one thing that is crippling home development and construction is the regulatory environment. Regulations in our country are stifling building. We need about between 5 and 7 million units of housing in our country, single family, multifamily, manufactured housing, duplex, condo. But the regulatory environment has got to come down. And so from a federal standpoint at HUD, we're asking people around the country, localities, mayors, look at your regulatory environment and see how you can ease that so builders can build, developers can develop, and people can buy. And so the first thing we did was take down the affirmatively furthering fair housing rule, which was a Biden and Obama era rule that literally made Washington a national zoning board. So think about this. Washington bureaucrats are telling people in Frisco, Texas, or Farmers Branch, Texas, or Tamaqua, Pennsylvania, how you have to zone your neighborhood. Well, bureaucrats don't know the needs of every neighborhood around our country. So we tore this down to restore that freedom and flexibility back to the localities. Also, Brian, we just published our regulatory best practices report that comes from research we've done from around the country of people, cities, and states that are doing best practices to build and

0: 1,000 new homes were built. And because of this working family tax cut, or the One Big Beautiful Bill, opportunity zones have now been made permanent. So we have great anticipation that millions more of units of housing will be built around our country.
1: Right. So, and also the opportunity zones are permanent. And why would, so if I'm a bank, why does that help me? How would I get incentivized to go there?
0: Well, if you look at the opportunity zone, this is, the incentive here is capital gains. And so if Brian Kilmeade has an asset and you sell that asset and you have $1 million capital gain, historically you would have to send that capital gain to Washington because it's a tax. It's what you send to the feds. But if you have this $1 million and you invest it in a qualified opportunity zone fund, which is the vehicle, and then that vehicle invests in a qualified opportunity zone business in the urban, tribal, or rural opportunity zone that's certified by the Treasury, and you make a profit on that initial $1 million, whatever that profit is, let's say it's another $1 million, you pay zero capital gains. Mm-hmm. And so in this first iteration of opportunity zones, $100 billion has been invested around our country. And so banks oftentimes become part of that capital stack.
1: Do you meet with banks on a regular basis? Do you try to explain this to them, or are they just... they just do that?
0: You know, our banks around the country have a great hold on opportunity zones. You know, they've done a wonderful job in this first tranche from 2018 to today, because banks, a lot of times they add the debt part of it. And so they're part of that capital stack. We continue, as we travel around the country, we're always educating people, private sector, public sector, entrepreneurs, faith community, banks and all, about what opportunity zones are.
1: When Trump left office and Biden took over, did he kill the opportunity zones or leave it?
0: Well, when Biden came in, he did not re-up the coordinating council. That was the council that I led. It was called the White House Opportunity and Revitalization Council. I encouraged the Biden administration to keep this council, but they ripped it up. But nonetheless, opportunity zones have been extremely successful. People are very excited about this new opportunity zones 2.0.
1: And Tim Scott did a lot for that, too.
0: Tim Scott did a great job.
1: And right. So now you're saying they're permanent because they're in the big, beautiful bill.
0: Exactly.
1: All right. So do you know what's going on in the White House lawn over the weekend?
0: Yes.
1: The UFC fight.
0: I do.
1: Right. Are you going?
0: Yes, I have been invited to sit on the South Lawn.
1: And how do you feel about that?
0: You know, it's going to be the greatest sporting event, really, in the history of the White House.
1: Right.
0: You know, I come from the football world and the sports world, but I'm very excited about it. I know the president is extremely excited. And I think the thing that excites him the most is that he can provide this for the American people.
1: Well, every time he goes to do something, there's certain segments of the world that just are being critical. The Democrats are upset by that. And listen, Fox is not televising. I'm just telling you. Mm-hmm. So then Al Sharpton had this to say about the president's decision to have this big event for 250, mm-hmm. cut 56.
2: There is a connection of why that they're having these fights on the White House lawn, the UFO and all, or the whatever they call it, UFC, and all that, because they're trying to go back to that when, you know, they'd watch people have these fights for the slave masters and they'd be entertained by that.
1: I mean, the UFC is one of the most popular sports in the world.
0: Yeah, that's ridiculous.
1: Do you agree with that analogy?
0: I think it's a complete farce. It's ridiculous. When you have nothing to say, you make up stuff. And right. That's what you hear Al Sharpton doing. And they've been doing that for years. Has nothing to do with slavery.
1: Right.
0: Has nothing to do with entertaining the white man. Has nothing to do with that at all. I'm offended by that.
1: Right.
0: As an athlete, as a black man in America,
1: right.
0: as a cabinet member and all the other things that God has called me to be, that is a complete farce. It's ridiculous.
1: Is it the first time you heard that?
0: It's the first time. Hopefully it's the last time.
1: So I'm watching, just tap into your sports background again. I'm watching the Knicks and Spurs, and the security was off the charts because the president was going. It was terrible. Mm-hmm. But as I was leaving, you saw the violence. Mm-hmm. You saw the wilding. You got in D.C. Mm-hmm. where these teenagers went wild. They weren't Knicks fans angry that they lost or the referee's calls. But the violence after a sporting event, is there any way to get ahead of it? I watched it in Paris. PSG wins, and they start wrecking Paris. And now they were, win or lose, they're going to try to wreck this city.
0: Yeah. It starts in the house.
1: Yeah,
0: you know, you got these teenagers that are running amok, that have no peace in their life, that have no direction in their life. But you look at the family formation in our country and how fathers aren't in the home, how fatherlessness is so provocative in our country today. It's no way that a teenager who has responsible parents, who has parents that inflict discipline and restore righteousness in the life of a teenager, if we had that going on in America and stopped trying to live a lifestyle that we're not supposed to live and try to be somebody we're not supposed

0: to be, and mothers and fathers will actually parent kids today.
1: Right.
0: Brian, I am convinced, and knowing this, that you wouldn't see these teenagers, you know, tearing up the streets of America. Why be violent when people win or lose? What does that have to do with anything?
1: And there's no ramifications.
0: There's no ramification.
1: Lastly, I think this, it's just interesting, football in New York. Mm-hmm. Jackson Dart decides to interview President, introduce President Trump and Rockland County. Mm-hmm. And we had Abdul Carter and a few other players, Brian Burns, fantastic player, come out and say they were really upset at Jackson Dart. He never apologized, but he addressed the team. You're friends with Trump. Not only did he hire you, you guys are friends. Mm-hmm. Where do you stand on all this? And well, you know what it's like in the locker room, too.
0: And you know, it wasn't like that when I played from 1995 to 2004. These kids today, number one, you know, it's a lack of education. Number two, why would you get mad at your teammate because he wants to go introduce the president of the United States? I'm proud of him for doing it. It's a once-in-a-lifetime opportunity, even if he is a supporter. You know, but if he wasn't a supporter and he got the opportunity, he took it. And his teammates should be happy for him, not be angry at him and call him out on social media. Number one, social media is not the place to have that conversation. Call
1: him. Phone, meet him.
0: Go pick him up. Go have coffee. Go eat, you know. Go have something to eat and talk about it. But don't bring it out to the public. That's the first thing. Number two, he has every right to do it. You know, it's the Constitution in our country. But number three, my point is, when players were introducing people on the Democrat side or ultra-liberal people, you heard no conversation about this
1: whatsoever. LeBron had a fundraiser for Hillary.
0: That's what I'm saying. Who attacked LeBron? Conservatives didn't attack him. Liberals didn't attack him. So why are you going to attack Jackson Dart for introducing the sitting president of the United States of America, who, by the way, is from New York?
1: Right.
0: So to me, it's ridiculous.
1: And you can answer how you want, but I know for a fact, because I've known him for a while, is that if you talk to Daryl Strawberry, you talk to Herschel Walker, you talk to Mike Tyson, this guy is the least racist person in the world. He wouldn't in a million years. In fact, he's an equal opportunity offender and complimenter. It doesn't matter who you are.
0: No, I can attest to that. I know the president very well. This is the second time he's appointed me to positions to lead in America. Right. If you're a racist, you don't appoint somebody who you apparently hate mm-hmm. to lead one of the top agencies or to lead opportunity zones in our country. That's if you're a racist, you do not do that. But I can tell you from the bottom of my heart, he's not a racist. I spend time with him.
1: HUD Secretary Scott Turney doing a fantastic job. Thanks so much for joining us.
0: Thank you, Brian.
1: Back in a moment.
2: The more you listen, the more you'll know. It's Brian Kilmeade.

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7: 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I'm Darren Spearman reporting. Well, peanut farmers are trying to make their final rounds to get this crop in the ground. There is a final planting date for farmers to watch if they're in the crop insurance business. Of course, all farmers have to carry full crop insurance and production guarantees or revenue guarantees, either one. The farmer's not required to plant after a certain date, but may do so with a reduced coverage of 1% per day through the late planting period. But in Georgia, coming up, Georgia, Florida, and Alabama, most counties have a final planting date of June the 5th. Well, that's already passed, but you have a 10 days or after that to get to the final planting date, and that's June the 15th. The final planting date was May 31st for a small group of peanut counties up in the northeast of Georgia. The end of the late planting date in Florida is June the 15th. Alabama has a northern zone, June the 10th, and a southern zone, June the 15th.
8: 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Some are really into golf. And some are into pouring over soil samples to determine ideal phosphorus rates. 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
11: If you're interested in it, Brian's talking about it. You're with Brian Kilmeade.
0: Yeah, I went a little along with Scott, and we kind of segued into sports a little bit. The housing and urban development secretary, the HUD secretary. So I apologize for that. This will be a little short. Just a quick reminder, if you're in the Pensacola area, July 11th, a chance to do history, liberty, and laughs. I want to see everyone in there. We're selling hundreds of tickets. I want this thing sold out because I know it's a huge military area. And we want to, if we can, maybe do a Q&A as well. And we try to bring history to life kind of through the books that I put together. And we do skits on the stage in a way, in an informative, warm way, as well as being motivational, inspirational. So go to BrianKilmeade.com for that. And it'll be streaming on One Nation, on Fox Nation. Don't move. 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Coming up next, we talk to Roger Zakhan, Washington director of the Ronald Reagan Presidential Foundation.

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1: Cherokee County is playing host to the 42nd annual Georgia Police and Fire Games. More from Thomas Cage.
2: The competition is a chance for the police and fire personnel to be first in something other than responding.
3: Intimidating.
2: That's what Canton Police Sergeant Mary Turner tells Atlanta News First about her fellow competitors, even though she is a heavy hitter competing in
3: back squat, deadlift, and bench press.
2: The men and women participants from all over Georgia are not just competing against each other, but with and for each other.
3: Instead of working beside each other, be outside of work and be able to compete together and support each other in another way.
2: The Georgia Police and Fire Games include cornhole, darts, and bowling, as well as the feats of strength. And they continue until June 13th. I'm Thomas Cage.
1: The suspect in Midtown MARTA shooting is now facing federal charges. The U.S. Attorney's Office announcing that Anthony Gresham is charged with committing an act of violence with intent to cause serious injuries on a transportation system. The 42-year-old is accused of hurting a teen when he opened a fire at the Midtown station Friday. He is the second suspect to face federal charges in a MARTA-related incident in the past few weeks. The accused Appalachian High School shooter could be going to trial for murder this fall. Barrow County judge set a tentative date yesterday for October 12th when Cold Gray will face dozens of charges connected to the killing of four people. Two students and two teachers were shot to death at the high school in September of 24. The trial is likely to be moved out of Barrow County. A massive weed bust under investigation in Carroll County. The Department of Public Safety reported this week that officers found nearly 1 ton of marijuana inside a tractor trailer on I-20. A canine unit alerted investigators to the find after the driver was pulled over for a traffic violation. I'm Scott Kimbler.
0: This has been GNN News on the Georgia News Network.
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12: Mostly sunny today with a high in the low 90s. Tonight, mostly clear, low 74. Tomorrow, partly cloudy, hot, humid again with a high of 94. Mostly sunny on Friday. A few isolated storms popping up in the afternoon. High around 95. From the Georgia Weather Net, I'm meteorologist KJ Allen.
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1: It was announced just as we were walking in here, there is a defensive strike that has been taken. It is proportional and limited. The White House and the Pentagon have announced and said it's against unjustified Iranian aggression. They did notify me as the leader of the House before this began, and it's targeted strikes to the radar, missile, and command and control sites, and it is defensive in nature.
2: All right, and so let me update you on that. As Speaker of the House, after meeting with the president, I think he went to the Situation Room. After they took out our Apache helicopter, really unbelievable story. It turns out the drone nestled itself in between the landing gear of an Apache helicopter. Normally a drone strikes, it blows up. For some reason it didn't, but it was getting unbelievably hot, so they had to crash the Apache. So our guys were in the water, treading water for an hour. Thankfully, they're rescued by, get this, an on-water drone. So it gets rid, for the first time ever, thanks to Admiral Cooper doing that at a previous position before he took over CENTCOM. Okay, up to date with that? After we saw that, they attacked our Apache, we hit multiple sites, four separate waves, command and control when it comes to radar and surveillance. They, in turn, just hit us back at four separate locations, Bahrain, Jordan, and Kuwait, three separate locations. They were going after our bases there. Now, they did some damage in Bahrain, not much, but they were stopped. But because of that, the president just put out on Truth Social that essentially he's ramping up attacks. And I'll just, before we bring in our guest, I'll tell you exactly what he said. Iran's military is in complete total mess. Much of it, like their Navy and Air Force, doesn't exist. They have been completely defeated. Iran is all talk and no action. The bully of the Middle East is dead. They've been taking too long to negotiate a deal, and would have been great for them. Now they'll have to pay the price. And the president hit them back for them coming and answering. The president also brings up in the next tweet that the blockade has been the most successful blockade in history. It's not reported. It's a steel wall. They've stopped over 135 ships and blew up seven that tried to run our blockade. So that's all denying, even their ghost fleet they're not supposed to have going in and out. Roger Zackheim joins us now, Washington director of the Ronald Reagan Presidential Foundation Institute. Roger, if Ronald Reagan was alive right now, he would not be surprised that Iran is still the same problem that he had when he was in office for 8 years.
3: Yes, and I think he would fully support recognizing reality here that the ceasefire is non-existent. I mean, it's OBE. We are engaged in conflict. The Iranian up with the attack on our Apache and now the strikes in the Gulf states that you just mentioned. And I think President Trump is at the moment where he's like, the objective here is the art of no deal. That's what the Washington Post had in their editorial today, and I think that is spot on. Let's go ahead and really knock them down, knock the Iranians down to where they need to be. They have been trying to leverage the closing of the Strait of Hormuz. Now they've ratcheted it up by trying to incorporate Hezbollah into this negotiation, and they need to be taken down to size to basically realize an outcome here where the straits are going to be open, we'll have a cold peace that will advantage American interests and force the Iranians ultimately to submit to what is, you know, our objective, no nuclear program, no enrichment.
2: So just bring me back. We're taking action there, and I'm watching every Democrat immediately say war of choice, war of choice, war of choice. They've been briefed at the highest level. We've had the same opponent in the Middle East for 47 years. I mean, I understand politics, but to really root against us and say things like we're losing or we've lost on our side after 13,000 strikes and 8,000 Iranian strikes and wiping out between 60 and 80 of their leadership. Does it surprise you?
3: No, this always happens. I mean, this is part of our, you know, democratic republic. The political opportunism seems too great for our elected officials on the democratic side to see through. Obviously, they're getting caught up in process by talking about a war of choice. We had the war powers resolution last week. But if you break it down, the Iranians during this ceasefire broke it effectively from day one, and they've continued to ratchet up. It is without question lawful for the president to respond. In fact, I was worried that we'd have a response to the Black Hawk strike. You know, the emphasis on proportionality for me is overdone. Of course, we're going to be proportional, but we have to do it in a way that's going to stop the Iranians from attacking us again. And the problem when you see this language of proportionality is that it invites the adversary to ratchet up as opposed to doing something definitive that will actually have a meaningful outcome in the form of the adversary being deterred not to strike again. So, you know, Democrats will do what they need to do. We saw it in Reagan's day. They tried to constrain Reagan in Lebanon with their war powers. It ended up being a terrible outcome. So there's a whole discussion around this. We have one commander in chief, Ryan. That's the bottom line. There shouldn't be, you know, 535 commanders in chief. That's what our founders emphasized. And when you look at the situation, Iran is complex and he's command and control and he's one person having that decision authority. Congress has a role, but it's not the role of playing commander-in-chief.
2: So the president speaking to the foreign minister, and believe it or not, through emissaries, the new supreme leader who's banged up and beat up and bombed out, and we took out his wife, we took out his father and others, and he is still command and control there, but they think they're making progress. And then I watch this. This guy is a spokesperson for parliament. He's actually a parliamentary, he's head of parliament, cut five. This is Ibrahim Azizi, cut five.
4: We don't think that he's honest, but we have said many times that we accept a negotiation as a continuation of the battlefield. We consider negotiation to be part of the battle. If we could be convinced that there is sincerity in the Americans, especially in the President of the United States, and if we could reach confidence that they are people of negotiation and that they also submit to the rules of negotiation, then the Islamic Republic would have no problem with negotiating.
2: All right, so what's he talking about? I thought they were having serious negotiations. He goes on to say this, cut six.
4: We do not see a serious will to reach a framework that could actually be implemented. And I think with regard to Iran's blocked assets, this is in fact a very clear and prominent example of that. As for uranium, enriched materials, enrichment itself, and nuclear issues, we are not currently negotiating on those matters. There is no discussion of them, because it is not intended that we should have negotiations on those issues at this stage.
2: Well, someone's lying. He says, we're not discussing nuclear matters. That's all we're discussing. Not enough about ballistic missiles and proxies.
3: This is classic, you know, Iran. This is what they've been doing for 47 years, stringing us along, using negotiations to consolidate their power, their control, pushing off the hard issues. And President Trump should submit to it. I mean, he is a master negotiator. That's what he came, you know, that's what he came to office with. That's his. And I think, you know, the key is not to make a bad deal. He cannot return to JCPOA. What you're hearing from the Iranian leadership is actually a pathway to return to what we saw from President Biden. I don't think the president's going to submit to it. What has to happen, and this is the last point on the negotiation, there's no problem with continuing to talk to the Iranians. The president should continue doing that as long as he wants. The problem is the ceasefire. The notion, Brian, that somehow you're going to go ahead and negotiate and cease putting military pressure and economic pressure on the Iranians. President should not do that. He should continue to apply the pressure, particularly when the Iranians continue to ratchet up on the military side.
2: Yeah, I don't think they say about anything, no doubt about it. But here's the pressure the president's feeling, Roger. We just looked at an inflation number. It's going now up to 4.2%. And oil's at $91 and it's up 1%. So I guess it's closer to 95 now. So I for finishing it, two straight weeks, the yep. same cadence that we started. But that's what he has, people in his own cabinet. And Reagan had that too. All right. People in his own cabinet who have a different view than maybe the president does and that maybe Pete Hegseth does and Marco Rubio do. You know that.
3: I mean, listen, the president should get a variety of views. And before a president makes a decision, you know, he has to take into account all the considerations for our forces in theater and, of course, for Americans at home and dealing with the economic challenges they're facing, including inflation. But you and I know that the president's legacy is tied to this and his economic legacy is tied to this. If we continue in this mode here where we have this fake ceasefire, right, inflation will remain. As long as the Iranians control the Strait of Hormuz, this isn't changing. So do the hard work. Go ahead and use the military. Force the opening of the straits. And then we will see the inflation challenges rebound. We will actually see the prosperity that will come from it. Maybe not in this but a year from now and certainly beyond there. That's in the president's interest. And I think that should be the response to those advisors who say, hey, you can't do this. We're at risk. We're at risk in the present situation, both economically and from a security lens. Let's remove the leverage the Iranians have. Let's push through on the Strait of Hormuz. It's going to benefit the United States militarily, but also economically.
2: So the president wants $1.5 trillion for the defense budget, up from $890 billion. He also wants to start on the Golden Dome to give us comprehensive and maybe a North American missile defense. How realistic is that? Because you remember, not to keep going back to Reagan, but he had Star Wars and he wanted money for it. Now we actually have a game plan and most people are convinced we can do it. So do you think now's the time?
3: Absolutely. We need to. And the president is courageous in advocating and promoting a $1.5 trillion budget. Secretary Hegseth has done a great job pushing for this. And the key is, and this is what time in office, and I have a book coming out on Peace Through Strength, Brian, talking about how we did the rebuild, how Reagan did the rebuild. It can't just be a one-off. It can't just be 1 year or 2 years. It takes a five-year effort. And to your point about Golden Dome, it's essential. It was essential in Reagan's day. He was focused on the threat of intercontinental ballistic missiles and nuclear weapons. Today, we're seeing that drone threat. Look at what's happening in Europe, Ukraine, Russia. The Ukrainians are firing into Moscow, right? The notion that we're protected by the oceans, the Pacific and Atlantic, is no longer the case for the United States. So the homeland defense, the Golden Dome, is essential. And the difference between the 1980s and where we are in the 2020s and 2030s is that, Brian, this technology is available to us. What we haven't done is leverage it to protect the homeland. And what we haven't done is actually scaled up those technologies to realize the systems that can defend us from the drones, the cruise missiles, and the ballistic missiles, which unfortunately in this day and age, continental United States.
2: Because, Roger, the president saw Iron Dome in his first term, and he saw David Sling and saw the Arrow system and said, why do we have this for our country? Well, it's too big. Well, let's come up with something that's workable. And he got the plan. And he's got it from Space Force and others, and it's tangible, but it's expensive. But I'm just wondering if he'll get the support. Man, I tell you, one thing's got to be clear. You got to get it out now just in case you lose the Senate.
3: Well, you're absolutely right about that. That's the big challenge. Although there's a lot of bipartisan support around national defense. The question is whether President Trump, not just now, but after the midterms, is able to leverage it. I mean, it's remarkable. We have the defense authorization bills, Brian, going through the House and the Senate as we speak. Those enjoy overwhelming bipartisan support year after year after year. Whether it's going to be $1.5 trillion or something less, we're in the ballpark of what's required, which is roughly, going north of 4% GDP. That's where we have to be. We have to do it year over year. We have the right that this is just requires an up or down vote in each chamber. And I'm hopeful that the third reconciliation before the end of the calendar year, Congress is planning that, will incorporate some of these defense dollars. But to realize Golden Dome, we absolutely need the support of the Congress. We need either reconciliation or just the regular appropriations bills. And it's coming down, between now and the end of the calendar year to see if we can actually get it done.
2: Right. Roger Zackheim, thanks so much. Truly appreciate it.
3: Thank you.
2: Ronald Reagan Presidential Foundation and Institute. Roger's in charge there, the Washington director. You listen to the Brian Kilmeade Show. When we come back, we'll talk about the ongoing military operation taking place in Iran. We'll have the latest news, including the new economic numbers. Not strong, but the market's not cratering. Well, it's still over 50,000, just right hovering just shy of 51,000. So it's not great economic news, but it's not disastrous either. Don't move.
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13: See the way those Knicks fans acted yesterday, last night after the loss. Riots at Bryant Park. Beating up Spurs fans. Beating up each other. Oh, it broke my heart. It broke my heart. All we heard, oh, Trump's screwing it up. We can't have watch parties. Maybe you shouldn't have watch parties if you can't handle it.
14: 100%. And I saw these people. They were over by, and I'm talking to people around the country, but in New York, Moynihan Hall is this huge thing akin to Penn Station just outside of Madison Square Garden. And I saw these kids, and they're like 18, 20, 16, not really kids, young adults. They don't care about the Knicks. They're just out there throwing stuff, throwing bikes at each other, surrounding a guy. I saw these guys fight with Portnoy's talking about. I saw these two guys fighting each other, you know, and they all made a circle around him. And then further I got straight down the block, they kept pushing us and pushing us. And I'm talking about former Knicks. I'm in this herd of people with Kiki Vandeweghe and the CEO of Goldman Sachs. The way the NYPD was told to treat everybody was just awful. I mean, worse than cattle. And then to see the violence of these lunatics afterwards, and then going crazy on the cops, it's just chaos. Don't tell me this is about winning and we have a lot of energy because it's been since 1953. These guys don't care. They just want to go insane. And, you know, you see passion. You're going to see passion for the World Cup. If someone gets too drunk, they'll get in a fight. But you know exactly why they're there. They're there for their team, their country. These guys were just wreaking havoc in the city. And for you to beat up somebody else, that includes in life, whether you're a Yankee in Fenway Park or you're a Spurs fan at MSG or outside, you do not put hands on people because you don't like the team they're cheering for. Such an embarrassment. And Philadelphia has got that reputation and some other cities. And now Knicks fans got their reputation. Listen to some of this. Cut 37. Yeah, just crazy. So, and now they're going back with Stephen A. Smith, said that Donald Trump's responsible, that they lost. Are you kidding me? Here's Charlemagne the God, cut 41.
15: Donald Trump wasn't responsible for the loss of the game, but he was responsible for the loss of joy that the New York Knicks fans had been feeling. One of the greatest things about this whole playoff run, this finals run, is watching the joy that Knicks fans have. I've never seen anything like it in New York City, okay? Not for the Yankees, not for the Giants. There's nothing like when the Knicks are winning. And Donald Trump came here yesterday and sucked the joy out of the city.
14: And here's where he's wrong. You know, he's not to blame. Obviously, Whoopi Goldberg, everybody knows he's a legitimate fan. He watched every second of it. He left at the end, and that's what caused the delay. It was this extreme security and the lack of thought and empathy that the security team set up. But Jessica Tissue, I'm a fan of, had a horrible situation. Absolutely awful. It took me 90 minutes to walk two blocks. They cordoned off 15 blocks. It's almost as if they're punishing the fans because the president was going to the game. The president should not take any blame for that, because I went to the Super Bowl with the president there. We got in and out. Absolutely no problem. And I saw the president clear, just like I saw him clear at the game. He was still accessible. You could see him watching the game. So they didn't hide him away either. So they did a terrible job. And guess what? They're going to do the same thing this week and tomorrow, tonight.
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18: I may keep going. I'm Chris Foster, Fox News. President Trump says he's close to ordering strikes on infrastructure targets in Iran. There have been new strikes on military facilities in southern Iran. Fox's Trey Yinks reports from Tel Aviv, Israel.
19: Overnight, the United States launched a series of airstrikes against Iranian targets along the coast. The Iranians responded with missile fire toward U.S. forces. And I spoke with President Trump earlier. He told me he may keep going and is even getting closer to targeting Iranian power plants and bridges because President Trump says the Iranians are tapping the U.S. along at the negotiating table. This is a significant development and a change in thinking here because the president says they had a chance to sign a deal and survive. And ultimately, this week, they shot down a U.S. Apache helicopter with a drone.
18: The president says that drone was lodged in between the two pilots on fire, and it's a miracle they survived, located and rescued by an unmanned rescue boat. The president this hour is scheduled to be signing a $70 billion funding bill for immigration and border enforcement, passed by the House, 214-212. The Senate passed it last week. Consumer inflation's back up over 4%.
20: The Consumer Price Index rose last month. The 4.2% annual pace is the largest increase since April of 2023. Excluding food and energy, core CPI rose 2.9% for the year ending in May.
18: Fox's Jenny Casola. The winner of the Democrats' main Senate primary, Graham Plattner, says opponents and the national media are trying to make the campaign about mistakes he's made in the past.
21: This is a movement about us, about the far too many working far too hard and struggling far too much at the hands of the ruling class. Yeah. It is not a story of my hardship. It's of our hardship.
18: He's trying to win Republican Susan Collins' Senate seat. South Carolina Senate Republican Lindsey Graham wins his primary and faces the Democrats' Annie Andrews. America's listening to Fox News.
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18: House Speaker Mike Johnson's back at the White House this morning to meet with President Trump about Friday's deadline to renew the FISA 702 foreign surveillance program. Some lawmakers have privacy concerns, and Democrats say they'll vote no as long as Bill Pulte is still being named acting director of national intelligence. He's a federal housing official they see as unqualified for that job. Microsoft founder Bill Gates at the Capitol for a voluntary, closed-door, transcribed interview with the House Intelligence Committee about his relationship with Jeffrey Epstein. At least 13 people are reported killed in Pakistani airstrikes in Afghanistan.
25: A spokesman for Afghanistan's Taliban government alleges the strikes killed 11 children, one woman, and an elderly man in three provinces. Pakistan says it carried out attacks on militant hideouts, killing at least 26. Months of fighting between the countries has caused hundreds of deaths. Pakistan accuses its neighbor of harboring terrorists who have launched insurgent attacks. The strikes came a day after a suspected Pakistani Taliban militants attacked a security post near the Afghan border. Countries including China are trying to get the two sides to negotiate a peace deal. Jonathan Savage, Fox News.
18: A Somali soccer referee is back home, denied entry into the United States to work World Cup matches.
26: Oh, I like it.
0: hundreds packed Mogadishu's airport Wednesday morning, waving flags and draping Omar Artan in the colors of Somalia. He was set to be the first Somali referee ever to officiate a World Cup, one of Africa's best, until U.S. border agents denied him entry. A Trump administration official says the vetting turned up what it called derogatory information, including alleged association with suspected members of terror organizations. Artan denies any wrongdoing and said he had a valid visa and the proper paperwork. He told the crowd Wednesday he'll be back for the next World Cup.
18: Fox's Jared Max. Oil prices up about 1% after the resumption of U.S.-Iran airstrikes. Stocks are lower this morning on Wall Street. I'm Chris Foster, Fox News.
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26: Mostly sunny today with a high in the low 90s. Tonight, mostly clear, low 74. Tomorrow, partly cloudy, hot, humid again with a high of 94. Mostly sunny on Friday. A few isolated storms popping up in the afternoon, high around 95. From the Georgia Weather Net, I'm meteorologist KJ Allen.
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0: 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It's Brian Kilmeade.
1: I'm so glad you're there from 48th and 6th in Midtown Manhattan. Heard around the country, around the world. This is the Brian Kilmeade Show. A lot of moving parts today. Great guests coming up to help us with it. Vice Admiral Robert Horwood. He is former senior advisor with the Iran Policy Project. He's doing that now. And at the Jewish Institute for National Security of America. And used to be over working for CENTCOM. We're going to look at AI at the bottom of the hour. But right now, things are ratcheting up in Iran. And why is that? Well, they tried to take out one of our Apache helicopters. They were successful taking out the chopper. Thankfully, both the pilots survived. The president said, enough. You're going to pay a price for that. And he hit them, four waves. And they came back and they hit us in Bahrain, Kuwait, and Jordan that we know of right now. And they're going for our bases there. Now, I saw an explosion online, not been confirmed yet in Bahrain, but for the most part, they missed. And in Kuwait, they totally missed. So the president is going back hard. I don't know how long and how hard and what exactly he's doing. It's happening as we speak. Admiral Robert Horwood joins us now. Admiral, great. Okay, wait a second. We're just getting him online. What I like to do is give you an understanding of the type of support the president has. And one of the support he has, I told you we had Roger Wicker, he had on yesterday, and Senator Tom Cotton. They totally get it. Dave McCormick's another guy. We know inflation just came in highest since 2023 at 4.2%. We know the gas is a little bit high right now, but he's there, cut three.
2: We now are better positioned than ever for another round of military action. I have no doubt if we don't get to where we need to get, the president will take that. We're on our timeline, not their timeline. And let's not make no mistake, this blockade is putting enormous pressure on them. So listen, I want this to be over. I feel the pressure in Pennsylvania. I'm sure others do. The gas prices are having a real impact.
1: So he feels the pressure. Everyone feels the pressure, but we'll start forgetting about it. We get this thing over. And it's right now the strait's closed and we have a blockade that's denying the Iranians any freedom, but it's also denying the oil and gas to come through, and it's really hurting Europe. It's hurting the Far East. It's hurting India. So we'll see where that goes, and we'll see how many strikes we're going to hit. I sense the Iranians feel by surviving, they feel like they're winning, but they're not. Admiral Robert Horwood knows the region and knows our military. Admiral, welcome back.
3: Hey, Brian, good to be with you.
1: Admiral, a lot has changed in 24 hours when I talked to you on Fox and Friends. And it looks like the president has hit back. The Apache almost was taken out. The pilots were almost killed. For some reason, it looks like the drone did not go off, but it was putting the chopper on fire. So they ditched it, and they treaded water for an hour before a on-surface drone picked them up, almost like a Waymo on the water. So it picked them up and brought them back. But the president's ticked off, and he hit him in five separate places, four separate waves. And then the Iranians just responded, and the president's going after him again. What could you tell us, or what would you like to see happen?
3: Well, first off, let's talk about the two events today that I think are important. And you said it. A drone hit this helicopter. We've never seen that before. We've seen drones hitting land targets that are fixed. That's common, but how could a drone intercept an aircraft? So drones now have the ability to target aircrafts. We've never seen that. So there's a real advancement in drone technology, just as we saw the boat that recovered the pilots. So it indicates where drones are going and how men in the battlefield and aircraft present a real risk. So that's a key event in this conflict. Number two, as you said, the president striking back again. This is something he's been very patient on. He can decimate Iran. If they're not suffering enough already, they're going to suffer even more if he unleashes all the tools in his kit. I think he's demonstrated that. And again, I'm not a fan of negotiations. I don't think they're going to go anywhere. So I'd like him to continue with this campaign, targeting the IRGC and partner with our other allies, be it the Israelis and others, who can go after not only the IRGC, but their surrogates and all their elements of power. So I think he's on that path. I'm hoping he's going to stay the full course.
1: What do you think? I mean, I don't. I know you can make a phone call and find out, but right now we might be attacking as we speak multiple locations inside Iran. I know he went to school over the last 8 weeks, and as they dig out their launchers, they are now targets, those launchers. And we see what they're adjusting. But we understand they're also transporting military equipment back and forth through Pakistan. So they've been trying to arm up again. Admiral, who made the most of their ceasefire time?
3: Well, that's to be seen yet. But yes, they were each side prepared for this. And I believe we're much better prepared than they are. And the real indicators is you're seeing more and more protests in Iran, more happening in Iran. So the pressure on the government in Iran is just overwhelming. And the more we strike, the more that's going to build. So I don't think Iran's, they've been able to reposition some assets, maybe some supplies. But I think at the end of the day, we have overwhelming force. And again, we haven't brought the whole force to bear on this thing. So I think at the end of the day, the position, the president's in a strong position. And I think this gives him the ability to increase pressure on the regime and send signals to the Iranian people that we're committed to an end state without a government that's going to threaten its regions and the other countries in the regions and us.
1: So it looks like the Iranians are claiming we hit their a water facility, but we said we hit the radar. We've hit radar, different areas of their radar. We want to begin to blind them. Radar facilities, the Iranians said that we hit two water reservoirs. So we'll see what happens because they're already running out of water.
3: Well, you're exactly right. Both of those are critical targets, and the president can go down both those lines, continue hitting all the military targets, but also hit all the targets that continue to strangulate the people that will force them to come to the streets. So those are both components. I don't know which strategy they're doing. And you can't believe anything the Iranians have said. And that's been standard for many years. So in both of those cases, if you hit water reservoirs, if you hit lines of roads that further isolate and make it difficult for the people of Iran, much less the regime, to pay their forces, feed their people, that's going to force this thing to turn internally, which is really the end state we'd all like to see. If internal change is driven by the Iranian people because they can't survive with this regime, that's just as satisfactory and less impact to the other Gulf nations, much less our forces in the region. So Admiral, I think both of those are sound strategies.
1: Admiral, the big difference right now is we're attacking them and the internet's up. So do you think the people of Iran can communicate with each other and maybe coordinate? You mentioned protests over the weekend. I did see some stuff on X. How prevalent were they?
3: I don't have the details. I've seen a lot. I'm hearing from my Iranian friends in the country are very anxious to see this played out on their behalf. So, again, I think these are indicators of how bad it is in Iran and the real opportunity to drive enduring change in the country and get rid of these guys who have been murdering their people, but more importantly, failing them as a country. While you've got Hezbollah, Hamas, ready to go to arms, all the money that took that was not directed at building the countries, putting in adequate water systems, putting in energy sources. And if we continue to attrit that, that will only accelerate that threat internally to the government. So again, I support both of those strategies to be applied simultaneously.
1: So what else would you hit if they said we got to come up with targets? Because I guess a good day is 400 targets a day. What felt undone for you 8 weeks ago?
3: The personnel of the IRGC, I would identify every one of them, leadership down to the most tactical level.

0: struck. I was really struck by how much progress has been made through drone technology and their willingness to fight, and the Russians seem unprepared. Kyiv has grabbed back 230 square miles so far this year. So this was the year that people thought Kyiv would fall. Instead, it's Moscow that's getting hit by Ukrainian rockets that they're making themselves. St. Petersburg and other areas. This is a remarkable turn of events, isn't it?
1: Right. It's, again, another indicator of how innovative the Ukrainians have been, how their industry has accelerated their pace in developing and using drones. Look, we have these $20 billion aircraft carriers with F-35s that can strike, but they're using thousands of drones, masses of drones at tactical and operational levels to hold off Russia. And Ukraine has basically no air power, so they're able to fend off one of the great superpowers because of these tactical, kinetic, and mass use of drones, and now expanding that into their operational, which is farther reach, more strategic targets throughout. So it really indicates to you how powerful drone warfare is going to be, and hopefully not just to win wars, but hopefully to deter wars. And we're no different. Would you rather have a bunch of F-35s right now, or would you rather have 3,000 Tomahawks and 5,000 drones to target all of Iran simultaneously? So it just shows this, the warfare is changing, and both Ukraine and Iran have demonstrated to that. The question is, how quickly can we evolve to match those capacities and capabilities with our defense industry?
0: Admiral Robert Horwood's with us now. He grew up in Iran, really has a sense of what's going on there. Would you give Ukraine the license to build their own Patriots? Because that's what they need. We only have so many. And they said, if you give us a license, we could build them on our own. Would you do that?
1: Well, again, I would support that. I think they may be able, as they did with their drones, to do it cheaper and faster than we have. So that's another aspect of this. If we leverage all the technical capability of Ukraine and others with these weapon systems, they'll be just as innovative and maybe improve the models we have now. So with our partners, where we support each other's defense industries, we build technology that's better, quicker, we all benefit from that.
0: Admiral, thanks so much. Truly appreciate it. This is a very fluid time, and I think with the intensity of the bombing, indications that I got from people close to the White House, is going to happen throughout the day today. And unless something unforeseen happens, and at one point, if we're going to go back, we're going to call 1-800-ISRAEL and go back to co-managing this war. And now I would not want to be in Iran today.
1: That makes two of us. But I tell you, those 75 million Iranians who want this regime, they're on their roofs cheering for every strike and hit they see. And that's what I'm hearing from my friends in Iran.
0: Excellent. Who now have the internet. Vice Admiral Robert Horwood, thanks so much. We're going to be back in a moment.
1: Thank you, Brian. Always good to be
0: here. You got it. Same here.
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Hey guys, do you know how many data brokers have your information without your knowledge? They buy reams of data from retailers. They buy them from hospitals, social media sites, municipalities. So those brokers sell your data along with hundreds of thousands of other people to anyone that wants it for pennies on the dollar. So if you wondered how and why you're getting so many spam messages and emails from companies that you've never done business with, that is why. 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I recently signed up with Incogni, and you have to do this too. They scrub my information from hundreds of sites really fast. 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
8: The Georgia Cotton Commission and Camp Han, University of Georgia Extension cotton agronomists, encourage growers to be timely with their management tactics.
9: 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You know, we're coming up on some of that earlier planting cotton where we need to be thinking about a nitrogen side dress and fertility, where we're wrapping up weed control, where we're entering some of these times where we start worrying about tarnished plant bugs. I mean, you can avoid a lot of mistakes by being on time.
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15: I think the real answer here is we simply have to stop engaging in military operations against Iran. And in long term, I'll be entirely honest, I think we need to start pulling troops back from the region entirely. My entire life has been essentially defined by America's wars in the Middle East. And here we are, almost 30 years, well, really, if you look back at the Gulf War, even longer. And what has it really brought us? I mean, we just get a mass amount of debt, spending a ton of, taxpayer money, expending the lives and, frankly, the futures of a whole generation of young American men and women, and bringing an immense amount of violence to civilians in the region. I think long term, I mean, no one's ever been able to explain to me what, like, fighting in Iraq did for the state of Maine. And I think the reason no one's been able to explain that to me is that it didn't do anything, or at least nothing positive.
4: Right.
15: And so I do think long term, we really need to be thinking about rearranging how we think about projecting power around the world and in the region. But right now, I mean, the longer we engage, the longer we give, you guys were talking about it earlier, we give the Iranians the ability to control the tempo.
0: That's not true, the longer we engage. I would not, the talks, I agree with them on that. They're not going anywhere. On the Middle East, yeah, that's a point of view. I mean, those are the old-fashioned debates. Oh, should we be in the Middle East? Do you think we should fight Iran? What about Iraq? Okay. What's really scary about Graham Prattner, who won with 70% of the vote in Maine to be the Democratic nominee to go against Susan Collins, is the fact that he's a socialist. He's an isolationist on top of that. And this guy basically said on Reddit, I'm a communist. And the reason why Elizabeth Warren, Bernie Sanders, and AOC are looking past everything that he's done personally, being on that teen dating site, Kick. We don't know a lot about what went on there. We know about his former girlfriends and the violence that came upon them, the locking into a bathroom for hours on end, the Nazi tattoo. You've heard it all before, but you could debate that. Go ahead. You know, you want to pull it out. But don't pretend that there was no reason to go into Iraq. You could go do that. It's not like George Bush says, you know what, I think we need to go into Iraq. I just feel it. No, there was a reason. And you got to, if you want to be critical, this is the question to Graham Prattner. What would happen if Saddam Hussein was still in power today? The oil food program is gone. What would he have done? Can you look back on what he'd done in the past and foretell what he'd do? Yeah, pretty much. So you might say, well, good, he'll fight Iran. Probably wasn't going to fight Iran. Probably more comfortable fighting us, but we'll see. So those are debates, typical debates. But what Graham Prattner really did is he able to overcome the fact that he has a horrible personal record, seems to be a horrendous individual, lying about his past, not even really an oyster farmer, so to say. He says, I was on the sea straightening myself out. He was not on the sea. He was on land as essentially a receptionist at a dock master. And he made $5,000 as an oyster man. Either we're out of oysters in Maine or he made it up. Here's his victory speech last night, cut 21.
15: If you believe, as I do, that we can change our politics and change our country, then you must also believe that people can change. And the reason I believe that is because I have lived it. And the reason that I have lived it is because of my wife.
0: Right. Problem is, up until last week, he was still on that Kick site. And read Mark Thiessen's column about what Kick is. Yeah, I didn't know anything about it either. But most of the people are teenagers. What are you doing taking your shirt off on that site? And don't you think that Susan Collins is going to find out what else you put there? Not only would she have beaten him anyway, this is going to just put a nail in the coffin to the point where the Democrats might pull him.

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1: Major threshold has been crossed at the Georgia Aquarium, and now the aquarium staff wants to help you celebrate. That from Thomas Cage.
2: The Georgia Aquarium in Atlanta has welcomed over 50 million visitors since opening in 2005, solidifying its status as a top tourist destination. Fox 5 Atlanta reports that in celebration, the aquarium is offering a giveaway with a prize package worth over $2,000, including tickets, reserved seating on presentations, food credit, and a swag bag. Visitors can enter the contest online for a chance to win at georgiaaquarium.org/50-million. I'm Thomas Cage.
1: Third recent drowning is under investigation in central Georgia. The coroner confirms that a two-year-old died after climbing into an above-ground pool behind a home in Pulaski County. WMAZ says the child's family was in the front of the home at the time. Two other drownings involving toddlers have been reported in Warner Robins and Macon since May the 22nd. A 16-year-old is being held for murder in South Georgia. A teen is accused of shooting a man to death at a home on Broxton West Green Highway in Coffee County last weekend. It reportedly stemmed from an argument over a dog. Two adults were also arrested for charges connected to the murder. Georgia's second largest city has a new city manager. Columbus City Council voted yesterday to hire Tyson Begley, who previously served as a councilman. He's also the CFO for the West Point broadband company, Highline. Mayor Skip Henderson recommended Begley for the job 2 weeks ago. Data centers are being put on hold in DeKalb County a little while longer. The Board of Commissioners decided to extend a soon-to-be-expiring moratorium September 30th. I'm Scott Kimbler.
0: This has been GNN News on the Georgia News Network.
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14: Mostly sunny today with a high in the low 90s. Tonight, mostly clear, low 74. Tomorrow, partly cloudy, hot, humid again with a high of 94. Mostly sunny on Friday. A few isolated storms popping up in the afternoon. High around 95. From the Georgia Weather Net, I'm meteorologist KJ Allen.
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0: The talk show that's getting you talking. You're with Brian Kilmeade.
1: Mr. Altman, what do you think of the AI executive order that the president signed earlier today?
2: I have not got to read the entire thing in detail yet, but from my summary of it, it seems very good. I think having the government test models early is an obvious first step that makes sense.
3: That was Sam Altman talking about a modification to Mythos that's going to be a little bit more under control. What is Mythos? Put it this way. It's so powerful, it freaked out everybody at the White House and intimidated a lot of people in Silicon Valley and those pioneering it. And we just know it's the wild frontier right now. And we're in a race against China. We're in a race against each other. All these companies are looking for the less, the best pathway and find out, is it ChatGPT? Is it Perplexity? And who's leading the charge? And by the way, are these companies going public soon? Because you seem to be driving the network. Arun Gupta joins us now, CEO of Noble Reach Foundation and the sole nonprofit founding partner of the White House's U.S. Tech Force alongside Apple, Microsoft, NVIDIA, and OpenAI, and author of the book, The Mission Generation, Reclaim Your Purpose, Rewrite Success, Rebuild Our Future, which is a national bestseller. Arun, welcome.
4: Brian, thank you for having me.
3: So what flipped everyone out about Mythos? Remember, you're talking to pedestrians here, not insiders.
4: I think it was the ability to so pervasively and the breadth of being able to penetrate networks that were even classified, that we thought were protected. And I think it put a pause on folks about, like, we need to take a step back and really look hard at how we bring in. Part of this is, how do we bring in the right talent inside a government to make sure we are protecting the networks the way we need to?
3: Yeah, I mean, I understand there's a lot of open positions now on the cyber side.
4: Our big belief at Noble Reach has always been, as much as people talk about technology and they talk about policy, I mean, the rubber hits the road, Brian, with talent. And we need to be able to create pathways to get our top talent coming into government. And that's really been the focus of what we've been doing at Noble Reach, is creating those pathways for our top tech talent. Currently, less than 6% of tech workers are under the age of 30. Think about that, Brian. Like, that, no tech company would operate that way. And so we need a flood of this new talent coming in, and we're proud of the work that we've done thus far and are now collaborating with TechForce to scale this across government.
3: Why is that? Why are so few young people involved in something that involves so many people coming up, knowing that theoretically they adjust the quickest, they understand the most because they lived it, as opposed to have to turn to learn it?
4: It is the absolute right question to ask, and I think part of the reason is government and how we've been selling careers. We've been selling 30-year careers. And what we're selling, as we're recruiting, is more 2 to 3 year tours of duty. A 30-year career for a young person right now feels like a really tough choice to have to make. The idea of being able to come in for a few years and really have real impact ends up being meaningful. So we say government sells careers, students are buying experiences. Second, what we're also able to show to the government folks is people can kind of come in for a couple of years and have real impact. There was a time when projects were 5-year projects. Now they're 2-month sprints. And we have examples of that, of our scholars, one that just got a commendation medal at the Department of Navy after only being there for 18 months for the work that he's done around AI and what they're doing at the Navy.
3: Pretty impressive. So Mythos came out with a modification that's supposedly making people feel a bit better about it. Could you talk about that?
4: The modifications that they're bringing out now are enabling people to feel like they have more control on the situation, which is something that they were worried about before. And on top of that, it gives time to be able to get the right talent in place at a lot of the agencies, as you've talked about.
3: So you mentioned people. People are really worried about jobs. And then listening to others that say, well, for example, if you're a coder, you will work with AI in order to be more effective, as opposed to AI will code for you. Could you tell people how AI, you can work with AI without creating your eventual replacement?
4: Yes. Look, I, I'm by nature, having been a venture capitalist before, I'm an optimist. But I've also seen technology transitions take place. And so I think tasks will get automated, but jobs will get redefined. So as coding comes in, the idea of how you design is where you spend more of your time and focused. You know, as other tasks get automated, your ability, think healthcare, as those get automated, your ability to spend more time with the patient and understanding what the issues are. So it opens up more time for both creativity, design, and also, empathy and customer relationships in a way that I think right now we're not spending enough time on that in these kinds of jobs.
3: All right. So I want you to hear what Sam Altman said about safety.
5: What are your concerns about AI developers obtaining approval from the U.S. government?
2: My understanding of the current EO is not that it's approval, but it's just early testing. But I think as these models get more powerful, there will need to be increasingly strong frameworks to ensure that we can meet the safety guarantees we want to meet.
3: Do we have the type of people that would fully understand what a guy like Altman, if he comes in and says ChatGPT has now evolved to this point? Does Arun Gupta and others have people that will understand where he's going with this, so they can't try to, if they try to pull the wool over your eyes, for example, if you have that 30-day guarantee to review challenging products?
4: I think that talent's coming in, and I think it's available, and I think they feel that we're in a moment right now, Brian, like a Freedom Forge moment, a moment whereby, like right before World War II, where we brought in our best manufacturing expertise against our adversaries, we're in that moment right now where we need to bring in our best technical expertise to work inside a government. We're not only seeing this in early career level, we're seeing mid-career and late-career folks also interested in getting involved, and I think that talent is available now in a way that wasn't available before. The talent was always there. It was the pathways to get them in weren't available. And I think those are now being
3: created. I mean, you got huge background checks that take a long time and people have so many approvals. But you, as a working on the side, can you hire people at Noble Reach Foundation and have them work with the government and you guys work as an entity, or do they have to be direct government employees?
4: We're placing them inside of government.
3: You're placing them. Okay.
4: Yeah. So the agencies are, these are federal employees. We're also doing this at state and local levels. But we're not only placing them, then we're supporting them while they're in with mentors on the outside, skill development and building a community. And what we're also able to find is that we could use authorities. A lot of the extended hiring authorities that you're talking about are for permanent hires. And what we're doing is bringing people in for interim hirings, which are authorities that exist for 1 to 4 years. So there's an accelerated way to get people in the door as we see the surge of need right now.
3: Yeah, when you saw that booing that was taking place when on the commencement addresses, when AI was brought up by the commencement speakers, you understood it?
4: I did. I absolutely did, because I do feel that many leaders are being irresponsible with how they talk about AI. They talk about it as a panacea, that it's going to take over your job. You won't have to work again. And what they're missing is that there's a dignity in work that people feel. And when they say that to people, they're hearing fear, not a world that they want to be part of. So really talking to them about how it creates new opportunities for them, how there's an entrepreneurial renaissance and the opportunity for them to now have agency around what they're doing, the ability for them to move across careers, you know, a leveling playing field is what AI provides. In a way that we haven't had before. But people aren't talking about it that way. They're talking about it being the omnipresent that's going to take this, you know, sense of job away from you, as if people want their jobs taken away.
3: Yeah, and by the way, Bernie Sanders had a great idea. He thinks that since you're taking human beings' knowledge and making AI smarter, and now that's smarter than us, he thinks that we should all be have stock. Listen.
6: I think he believes, and I believe, that there needs to be international cooperation, that whether it's China or the United States that comes up with something that could threaten humanity, doesn't matter, it's going to impact everybody. As you may know, a couple of months ago, we brought some Chinese scientists to sit here on TV to talk with American scientists about how we can work together. I think Mr. Altman believes that as well.
3: You think he does? And I don't think so.
4: No, I don't. And look, I think what we're missing here is that there's a real sense of purpose and meaning that people are looking for in the work that they're doing. And if we reframe this as an opportunity to bring that purpose and meaning into the work that you're doing, as opposed to, you know, for decades now, five, six decades, we've been building our careers based on prestige markers, the institution we're part of or the job title we're seeking. That's getting disrupted, Brian. And that's why people are feeling uncertain. But we're not showing them that, like, look, if you think about what problem do you care about? Like, that should be the question we should be encouraging all Americans to be thinking about. And then how do you build your career around those problems? There will be disruption going forward, but stability is the new risk. And the more we try to get people back to kind of embracing the stable environment, the more uncertain, I actually think we're sending them down a riskier path. Like, having them embrace kind of this notion around, like, what problems do you care about and how you can be part of solving that across very different domains, that will be an energizing force if we can help people get across the finish line here.
3: It's just so strange to me that young people are usually the ones who grab the iPhone out of your hand and say, come on, how do you not know this? How do you not know how to do X, Y, and Z? Or how do you not know what generation your phone is? Here we are with AI, and the stats say that people over 40 are more open to it than people over 20. So that's what's different about this.
4: Very much so. This is an important point, Brian, and I'm really glad you brought it up because, you know, as much as we talk about winning the AI race as about developing technology, the truth is it's really about adoption of technology, right? And if we look at kind of how our adversaries, how AI polls in those environments, it's 80% optimism. And if we look at where it polls in the U.S., it's 40% optimism. There's more people pessimistic about it. And we need, in part, a large part of that is we haven't really developed a narrative for young folks around how this enables them to create a whole new type of career. And what I try to say is that, like, my dad had one job for 40 years. I had one career. I stayed in my lane with multiple employers. These kids are going to get to have 4 to 6 careers over 60 years. And that means that, you know, being able to shift across that will be enabled by AI, because AI is going to go after IQ over EQ, right? It'll go deep in domain things, but all those human qualities will become what's really important now. The experiences you have, your curiosity, the relationships you build, the trust capital, and the mission and purpose you have. But we're not talking about it that way.
3: Right. Now, the one thing I have, Arun, I don't know if you thought about it. And by the way, I talked to Arun Gupta, the CEO of Noble Tech Foundation. He put out an ad for tech and finance inside and professionals inside federal agencies. And you got over 1,000 applications. Before I ask you the question, can you still apply?
4: Yes, we're going to be doing we're opening up another cohort here in August for the winter. And then we're going to be doing another one in October for the following year. So we're seeing demand both now on the agency side, because they see how it works and how these young folks coming in. I mean, we have scholars that are now leading AI efforts at the FDA, at Navy, at Treasury. And, you know, and so when people see that this is the kind of impact you can have in a short period of time, but the more important piece, Brian, is that those young folks are telling their friends, I'm getting to work on the hardest problems at the largest scale with the greatest impact. This is way better than going to, like, you know, your typical recruiting place coming out of school, whether it be your finance, consulting, or a big tech place.
3: And your form of service. Maybe you might be of a higher starting salary, but, man, the reward of helping out the government and the contacts you make are phenomenal. Lastly, just when it comes to education.
4: But on that point, Brian, if you don't mind, it's not only a form of service. We're really telling them that it's also a way to enhance your career opportunities.
3: Yeah.
4: Because when you come out of service, you know, we've got those firms that you talked about, those 30, you know, top tech firms. They all want to hire folks like this because they represent the kind of talent that they want to be bringing into their corporation.
3: Got it. I worry about education because it's such a shortcut. Hey, come up with a, you know, do a composition or write a paper on X, Y, and Z. Man, that takes me 2 seconds. And then people have a great way of masking it. And then not only that, it's a lose-lose. Teachers are wondering, what am I doing? And the kids don't learn anything. So we thought it was different with the iPhone and the iPad. And we didn't know that I wasn't aware that it's so much better to write things than to type things. I didn't know it's better to write old fashioned style for me to learn. So no one knew that. So I think we just wanted that honestly. But AI, we know for a fact, I could go on ChatGPT and I could find out exactly the history of the space program. If that's my assignment, I got it. change a few words, I got myself an A. So how do we deal with that, Arunda? I'm not saying that you had to tackle that, but is that something that we should be looking at in the Department of Education?
4: Look, I think the way to deal with it is by acknowledging that AI is here, and how do you incorporate it into the education process? I think, you know, colleges saying like you can't use AI is setting kids up for failure when they leave college. You know, if you look at Alpha School, Joe Lamont and some of the work that he's doing there, they've created an AI native charter school. And that school, the private school, they're able to show that they're able to get the same test scores with 2 hours of schooling, academic schooling every day. And the rest is based on really spending time on those life skills that are going to be incredibly important. So I think that it requires a reinvention of how we think about education. But I look at Alpha School as an example of something that, you know, is the art of the possible of what you can go do. If you can, and I think the hard part's going to be the institutions are going to be the slow ones to adapt to this. I mean, we're going into a world now, Brian, and, you know, we're in our 250th right now, and our founding fathers created this amazing system based on a Declaration of Independence, right? And that has taken us to where we are today. But now I think, you know, with AI, with what's going on geopolitically, what we're seeing with a sense of people looking for purpose, this is the opportunity for the mission generation, right, to build a system of interdependence. Because I think it's that interdependence that's going to be incredibly important if we're going to solve the problems that you're talking about. We need tech folks coming into government and feeling like they can come back out and then come back in or go to the education sector. Yeah. You know, we need that fluency. And instead, we've created systems where people go into one of these sectors and it's stay there for 30 years. And so I think AI enables us to break that down.
3: Well, the name of your book is The Mission Generation. 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Arun Gupta, this has been a great conversation. Thanks so much.
4: Brian, thank you for having me. I really enjoyed it.
3: Thank you. Back in a moment.
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13: He's so busy, he'll make your head spin. It's Brian Kilmeade.
14: We're all excited here. Everyone in New York is rooting for the Knicks. Well, almost everyone.
15: Abuse that's piling up online for Elmo. After he tried to be neutral about the NBA Finals, a Sesame Street star posted, Elmo hopes both teams have fun.
14: You f***ing kidding me, Elmo? Today's Sesame Street is brought to you by the letter B for, you're a bitch. Surely Elmo's fellow New Yorkers responded to his wavering with our trademark grace and understanding.
15: New Yorkers didn't like that. They unleashed some fury on him, blasting Elmo as a traitor, telling him to pick a side. The city's transportation department even threatened, don't make us take this down, bro.
14: copy, Elmo? You're going to make the New York Department of Transportation leap into action and take that sign down 10 to 12 years from now.
16: Pretty funny. I watched the whole thing. It was pretty good. Yeah.
17: It was good.
16: Yeah.
17: I'm glad he took on Elmo.
16: Yes, he did. Needed. And then he went to the game. So he did have a show on Monday.
17: Oh, did you see him at the game?
16: No, they showed him at the game. They show all the celebrities. They'll show them on camera or them like Derek Jeter making a bunch of great plays. Then they show the guy. It was unbelievable. They had so many celebrities there, they had to just put him into groups.
17: But you were first, right?
16: You know what? I might have missed mine. I might have been in the bathroom when I was on.
17: Or that big security line.
16: Eric and Pete, could you find out if I was mentioned? Thanks.
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26: A new threat to Iran. I'm Chris Foster, Fox News. President Trump says he's close to ordering more military strikes, this time on infrastructure targets. There have been new strikes on military targets after the downing of a U.S. Army helicopter, and the president says peace talks are taking too long.
27: According to a senior White House official, the talks are still ongoing, and the president will continue exerting maximum pressure to force Iran into a deal. But according to the president's call with our colleague Trey Yinks this morning, that could mean more strikes. He said after Iran retaliated against the U.S. bases in Kuwait, Jordan, and Bahrain, he may keep going, quote. And he said they had a chance to sign a deal and survive. He says he's getting closer to targeting Iranian power plants and bridges because, in his view, Iran is tapping the U.S. along.
26: Fox's Jackie Heinrich at the White House. Microsoft co-founder Bill Gates is giving an interview to the House Oversight Committee for its Jeffrey Epstein investigation.
28: I hope my testimony is helpful to the work, important work of the committee to find justice for the victims.
26: Files made public by the Justice Department and the Epstein estate show that Gates and Epstein emailed and spent time together. Gates says he knew nothing about Epstein's criminal activities and has apologized for the trouble the disclosures have caused his charitable organization. The family of a knife attack victim in Northern Ireland is calling for calm after violent anti-immigrant protests.
29: Hundreds of protesters, many with their faces covered, attacked police and burned vehicles, kicked in doors and broke windows of homes in a number of locations across Northern Ireland. This after video of the knife attack, which left one person with serious neck and head wounds, was widely seen. The Sudanese suspect was on a 5-year visa seeking asylum.
26: That's Fox's Greg Palcott. Consumer price inflation comes in at 4.2%. That's the highest in 3 years. The Labor Department reports today up from 3.8% in April. 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
26: There's a House hearing happening about the increasing cost to watch NFL games and whether the league's abusing its legal protection under the Sports Broadcasting Act of 1961 that allows the league to collude and share collectively in TV rights.
0: The hearing comes after a scathing new congressional report from last week accusing the league of abusing its antitrust exemption, locking games behind a wall of expensive streaming apps. And the report comes as the NFL faces pressure from multiple fronts here in Washington, including a Justice Department investigation into its broadcast practices and an FCC probe into its growing use of streaming.
26: Fox Business correspondent Darren Bethello, NFL attorneys tell this House Judiciary Subcommittee that viewing habits have changed, but not at the expense of the league's commitment to free broadcast television. The State Department confirms the death of a U.S. government employee assigned to the U.S. Embassy in Burma.
1: The man's body was discovered at the Sakura residence and hotel in Yangon, Burma, about 2 weeks ago, but this has only now come to light. Three people in the diplomatic community, speaking anonymously to AP, say police are treating the case as a possible homicide. A woman from Thailand is reportedly in custody.
26: Fox's Jonathan Savage. Taiwan test fires rockets in China's direction from U.S.-supplied mobile launchers.
2: The message to China is Taiwan can and will defend itself. So they test fired truck-mounted HIMARS from a beach which is believed to be a potential landing point in a potential Chinese invasion. The live fire of 32 test rockets went west into the Taiwan Strait toward China. That sends a clear message also to the U.S., saying not only are we able to defend ourselves, we deserve your support. A $14 billion arms package is on hold by Washington to Taiwan.
26: Fox's Lauren Simonetti on Wall Street. The Dow is down 422 points. I'm Chris Foster. This is Fox News.
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6: Mostly sunny, hot, humid through the day today. Mainly clear overnight tonight, low around 74. Tomorrow, mostly sunny, high in the mid-90s. Mostly sunny, mid-90s on Friday. Could see a shower or two pop up in the afternoon. Scattered showers through the weekend. I'm Georgia WeatherNet meteorologist KJ Allen.
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0: From high atop Fox News headquarters in New York City, always seeking solutions, never sowing division. It's Brian Kilmeade.
1: Hi, everyone. So glad you're there. It's the Brian Kilmeade Show coming your way. Ian O'Connor standing by, columnist at The Athletic, six-time New York Times bestseller. We'll break down what's happening with the World Cup. Of course, it's going to be eight games here, but there's going to be 104 around North America. You got Mexico. Most of the games are here, and then you got Canada, too. The teams have basically arrived. Former Vice President Mike Pence will also be here. He'll be here via Zoom. He's got a brand new book out called What Conservatives Believe. And he also believes the president's not a traditional conservative. And I think we all agree with that. Before I get to Ian, let's get to the big three.
2: Number three.
3: To see the way those Knicks fans acted yesterday, last night after the loss. Riots at Bryant Park. Beating up Spurs fans, beating up each other. Oh, it broke my heart.
1: Dave Portnoy, a Barstool. New York fans, not the team, are embarrassing the city with their violent behavior outside the arena, attacking cops and Spurs fans, literally beating them up because they're wearing a jersey. That's not sports. That's not passion. That is criminal. They better straighten their act out, and we'll continue to preview game four. And this is the pivotal game of the series, no doubt.
2: Number two.
4: It's why we won last night with a huge margin. And it is, and we're just going to continue to do that. I'm going to continue to go out all over the state of Maine. I've held 83 town halls in the past 8 months. Susan Collins hasn't held one since I was in eighth grade.
1: Oh, wow. Yeah, that's why I like Graham Platner. He's just, there's nothing in his background that really I'd be averse to. Primary results from Tuesday. Yeah, we have it. No surprise. He won. In California, we are finally getting them in. The mayor's race and the governor's race has been determined. We'll try to explain it.
2: Number one.
5: I just spoke with President Trump, and following the U.S. strikes against Iran overnight and the Iranian missile attacks against U.S. forces in Bahrain, Kuwait, and Jordan, the president tells Fox News he may keep going and that he is getting closer to the targeting of Iranian power plants and bridges.
1: That is where we're at, and we're exchanging blows. This is as close as we got to full-blown war since the war went on pause. And that was Trey Yinks reporting on Fox and Friends with us. This morning, and we'll get just to update you real quick on that. We had an Apache helicopter that was tracked down by a drone. Thankfully, it didn't explode. They were able to, the chopper did go down. Both pilots survived. Next, we answered by going after them in four separate waves, all of which were successful. There were 21 straight hits. They, in turn, hit four of our bases, one in Bahrain, one in Kuwait. They took a shot at us over in Jordan. It looks like they had a hit on our fifth fleet over in Bahrain, but nothing serious. And the president says, okay, I've had enough. I might be ratcheting this up to go back to war. And just to update you, we did get a bad inflation number at 4.2%, and the markets responded by being down 467 points. We're still over 50,000. Now let's talk about the fun stuff. Ian O'Connor joins us now. Ian, your thoughts about game four and what we learned about the Spurs and Knicks.
6: What we learned about
1: game
6: Spurs,
1: three,
6: Brian.
1: I should say. My apologies.
6: Yeah, no problem, Brian. Game three told you that the Knicks are not playing the Atlanta Hawks, Philadelphia 76ers, or Cleveland Cavaliers anymore. This is a different animal. The Spurs, they are a 62-win team, a franchise, of course, with five NBA championships, the first one at the expense of the Knicks, the last time the Knicks were in the finals in 99. And when you have a 7'4", 7'5", megastar in Wembanyama, along with a lot of other good players. This Spurs team is a very serious threat that has to be dealt with for the Knicks to win their first championship in 53 years.
1: Here's how the last moment sounded. Cut as I met, the Knicks tried to get within two and weren't able to. Cut 45.
7: Come on, y'all. Really? It's not
1: necessary. I'm sorry. Cut 46.
8: Stephon Castle. Huge free throw here. Oh, so clutch for Castle. The Knicks will use their final timeout. That makes it a four-point game. Brunson looked like they're going to lob it. Nope, Anunoby. Corner three, fires away. Shot's no good. And the Spurs win. What a response from San Antonio. They do it again. An inspiring road win. And they are right back in the series. The Knicks lead cut 2-1.
1: There were so many challenges at the end. I think the Spurs, every time the Knicks went anywhere, they would immediately call a timeout. They wanted to stop the long runs the Knicks had gotten throughout the playoffs.
6: Yeah, I remember at the beginning of the Cleveland series, the Eastern Conference Finals, the Cavaliers head coach, Kenny Atkinson, said, we have to halt the Knicks' momentum. And so the Knicks have been like a freight train through these playoffs, of course, the 13 straight victories. And I think it took the Spurs three games to halt their momentum and just make it a series now and put some series pressure on the Knicks tonight in the Garden. Knicks lose this game, and all of a sudden the Spurs are back in control of the series because it's a best of three at that point with the series at 2-2, and the Spurs would have two of the games at home. So this is a very, very critical game. I think the Knicks, in my mind, win this game and still hold on to control of this series. But the Spurs have some confidence now, so they're an even more dangerous opponent.
1: So just on the game itself, before we get into some of the violence surrounding it, Victor Wembanyama really took a shot at Jalen Brunson. And he seemed to have gotten away with it. They reviewed it and said it wasn't going to be upgraded at all. Here he is saying about the difference in this game. Cut 47.
9: What was better tonight about the late game execution?
10: Less mistakes, more control.
9: You said that game two was going to fuel you. How did it fuel you tonight?
10: I mean, in the way we see it, it's the little things. We were more serious, you know, with less mistakes, less turnovers. It's a whole.
1: Think he was better?
6: He was better. He didn't throw the ball away in the end like he did in San Antonio, which was really a not unforgivable mistake for a young player, but one that ultimately could end up costing them this series. That game was there to be won by the Spurs. But yes, he was better, and obviously better at the rim, the lob dunks. Those are things that they need from him to win this championship. And yeah, Wemby is, we've never seen anything like him, Brian. Obviously, you and I have seen a lot of great big men over the years in the NBA, but somebody with his kind of skill to be able to make a three-point shot from Steph Curry range, to do what he can do inside. And what I didn't know about him was he has that killer mentality. And of course, I mean that in a positive way. I had not seen enough of him to either know that one way or the other, but the hard shove of Brunson to the back of the head, that should have been upgraded to a flagrant one, in my opinion. Although I don't agree with Mike Brown, his attempt to blame the referees after game three. I think the Spurs outplayed the Knicks, won the game fairly and squarely, but that call in the first half should have been made. And I do think the league should have upgraded it to a flagrant one. The reason they didn't, in my opinion, is because it wasn't called a foul on the floor, one. And two, they don't want to put Wemby in a position where the next flagrant after that, he's suspended for a game. The league wants absolutely no part of that.
1: Well, I guess we'll see. What about Josh Hart and how he was knocked down by Cornette and the fact that they called a foul on Hart?
6: Hey, listen, you know, this is a become a physical series. And I think this Knicks team, Brian, is better than all the 90s teams I covered as a columnist for different outlets. However, those 90s teams were very physical. And I think that the Knicks need to bring that tonight. And the Spurs have brought it now, and they have a team that is not afraid of contact for sure. And I think the Knicks have shown they're not either. But I think somebody putting a body on Wemby tonight, not to hurt him or anything like that, but just to early in this game establish some toughness and physicality on the Knicks side of it, whether it's Josh Hart or it's coming from OG Anunoby, or somewhere else. Landry Shamet blasted Harrison Barnes in game one in a really nasty box out. I think that's the kind of play the fans, the city, and everyone else expect from the Knicks tonight, particularly early in the game.
1: So I don't know if you saw what happened, Ian, outside. You know, I went to a game, you worked it. So I went to the game just a fan. It took me 90 minutes, maybe more, to go two blocks. I've never seen such ridiculous security, four magnetometers, cops just standing there. Then on the way out was even worse. President was there, but they said they're going to mimic it again. They're torturing fans, having gone through that. But there were people there that weren't fans. They were there just to create havoc. And some of them were just beating up anybody with a Spurs jersey. Here's Carl Anthony Townsend with a message about to the fans about the fighting. Cup 43.
11: Carl, there's been some viral videos online with Spurs and Knicks fans getting into altercations in the streets. What is your message to NBA fans on being passionate about the NBA game, but also keeping respect for one another?
12: I mean, the game is built off respect and passion. You know, we want everyone to respect each other. We want everyone to enjoy basketball at its purest state. I mean, it's the NBA Finals.

0: percentage of Knicks fans who did some of these things, but you need to show common decency and respect. And attacking somebody for their fandom, a jersey they're wearing, is, I said, unforgivable before. That really is unforgivable.
1: What about the watch parties, Ian? Ian, the watch parties are getting out of control.
0: Yeah, and I think, I believe tonight there'll be a limited ticketed watch party, right? That's what the mayor wants. And the Garden, of course, was pushing back against the cancellation of the watch parties the way they were. But there was a fine line there, right? You want fans to really enjoy this, to savor possibly the first championship in more than half a century. But there needs to be some decency and some control there. And yeah, I think it had gone over the line. And certainly any attack on an individual wearing a Spurs jersey is just absolutely absurd and can't happen again. And so that needs to be policed.
1: What about the price of tickets? Nothing can be done about it. Are you amazed at how much people are paying?
0: Yeah, and to sit and imagine if you were a Knicks fan who paid, I don't know, $9,000 to sit up at the top of the building to watch them lose. I mean, that
1: hurts. And take you 2 hours to get in and out.
0: Yeah, exactly. You know, and I can, when the President of the United States is there, I can live with that. I'm not sure how other, of course, I'm working, so it's a little different. And I didn't pay to get in the building. So it is, that's a lot different. But I'm surprised they're doing that again tonight with the president not there. But apparently they are. And once you're in the building, listen, I think that certainly the Knicks just got outplayed. That's the reason they lost. And tonight, hopefully for Knicks fans, it's a different story.
1: Yeah, here's what the president going, President Love going. I'm not sure how his review was mixed. Charlemagne the God, everyone's blaming him that the Knicks lost. Here's what Charlemagne the God said, Code 41.
2: Donald Trump wasn't responsible for the loss of the game, but he was responsible for the loss of joy that the New York Knicks fans had been feeling. One of the greatest things about this whole playoff run, this finals run, is watching the joy that Knicks fans have. I've never seen anything like it in New York City, okay? Not for the Yankees, not for the Giants. There's nothing like when the Knicks are winning. And Donald Trump came here yesterday and sucked the joy out of the city.
1: I don't think so. That stadium was nuts, but you tell me, Ian.
0: Well, listen, I think his presence in the building certainly changed the dynamic early, but no, he had nothing to do with them losing the game. And I also think that if the Knicks won, nobody would be talking really about his presence or impact on the game, and the joy would have been there, but they lost. So there's no joy in losing. As I wrote today in The Athletic, losing sucks. And so that will never change.
1: That was a great phrase, by the way, Ian. That's why you get paid the money.
0: Right. I wrote, losing sucks. It always has, and it always will. So Candace Buckner wrote a column. She's an unbelievable columnist, and she wrote a column on that for The Athletic. I think it's a valid viewpoint. But to me, being in the building, vibe was different early. But had they won the game, it wouldn't have made really any difference. And I think that it was interesting to be there with the president there. You knew, now listen, 50% of the country's happy he's there, 50% is unhappy. The problem is, in a liberal crowd, like the Manhattan crowd, like you have at Madison Square Garden, it's not going to be 50-50. So the reception he got, to me, was not surprising at all. Yankee Stadium, 9/11, I was at that game. That split was more like 50-50, but in the Garden, it was not. But I think he had to know that going in. And that's the response he received.
1: Yeah, I think it was mixed. It reminded me of Tyson. When Tyson walked in the ring or walked out of the locker room, it just was loud. I'm like, wait, is he popular? Are they cheering? I never really got a sense after his first few bouts. He was such a spectacle. Like, when they saw him, I felt like I just got unbelievably loud. And for people to say he was booed loud in the Spurs, that's not possible. The Spurs were totally booed louder. And I thought the crowd was a real crowd. They weren't just rich people. They seemed to be traditional Knicks fans inside. Just as angry, and a lot of blue collar. I don't know if they got good season ticket deals. What do you think the World Cup's going to do? We're about to kick off on Thursday. The U.S. team opens up on Friday. What do you think this event's going to be like over the next few weeks?
0: I have no idea, because I've never covered one, and certainly here in the United States. I think it'll be a great sporting event. I think the country will embrace it, particularly if the American team does well and advances and maybe can get to the what I would call the Elite Eight or

0: quarterfinals. I think that's a big part of it. If that doesn't happen, maybe the enthusiasm for it is diminished a little bit. But yeah, I think it'll be a wonderful event. I'm scheduled to cover some matches. I don't know how many, but I think that's, in fact, I was supposed to go to Brazil, Morocco, but instead I'll be in San Antonio. I didn't realize the Knicks were going to be in the NBA finals for the first time in 27 years. So I think that my son is a huge Manchester City fan. I want to see Erling Haaland play live. I'm scheduled to do that. So really through him, I discovered a greater or found a greater passion for soccer years ago. Once he became a Man City fan and we watched them all the time, it's really his generation and your son's generation is the first, in my opinion, in this country to gather on the weekends to watch soccer. I had never seen that before in this country. So I think it's going to be an epic event that Americans will embrace.
1: Non-soccer players are actually watching it. So, and Ian, we should, our sons were roommates in college and they're still in touch today. Ian, thanks so much. I look forward to seeing you either at MetLife or at Madison Square Garden. Good luck. Thanks so much, Ian.
0: Thanks for having me, Brian. Look forward to it.
1: Back in a moment.
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12: I think that's a huge opportunity when you think about pork being relevant, not just in maybe say Latin America, but in different parts of the world, right? It's still the most consumed meat in the world. And so, you know, we know that consumers, particularly as we look at the segmentation or the segments that we have, where it shows where people want to be exploring with flavors and global flavors. So I think this is just a natural fit, right? Whether you're a fan of Colombian food or you're a fan of Mexican food or you're a fan of Italian food, whatever the case might be, I think there's a huge opportunity to really position pork within that arena, right? In terms of all these global flavors that people gravitate towards. So pork being such a global protein and really beloved in other parts of the world, I think it's just a natural fit. So we got a lot of things coming up where we're partnering with a lot of content creators or influencers in which they're going to be creating content for us. We're partnering with a chef and doing so many, you know, different type of activations along the way. But I think the whole point of it is, how do we make pork shine at a time where people are gravitating towards a very much global sport, right? So it puts sports front and center at a time where people are going to be watching.
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15: All right, welcome back, everybody. The President of the United States is talking about fixing the deflecting pool and getting Washington, D.C. ready, getting it ready for 250. And it's really going to kick into gear in next week or two. They're going to have that huge, salute to America that's going to be opening up on the mall. And then they got the UFC fight on Sunday. That's going to be great. And there's going to be things to do all weekend, and hopefully people are going to D.C. I went to Boston over the weekend because we're doing this series on the oldest bars in America. And I went to two of them in Boston. I'll tell you, wherever you went, people were taking tours, whether it's the Boston Massacre or anything else. That's inspiring. They said the numbers are really up. People are trying to get into our history, maybe stuff they haven't, or reaffirming what they learned in school. If you want to check me out in History, Liberty, and Laughs, go to Pensacola, Florida, July 11th. 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

0: I'm Susan Lee, and this is the Fox Business Report.
1: The latest reading on inflation is not encouraging. The consumer price index rose 4.2% for the year ending in May, up 3.8% excluding food and energy. The numbers are in line with expectations, though that 4.2% increase is the highest since April of 2023. The Iran conflict and tech stocks are dragging down the major averages today. Supermicro computer shares are down 13%. It plans to raise $7 billion from a stock sale to fulfill orders, but it's a reminder for investors that the AI boom is driving up costs. Pet supplies company Chewy is lowering expectations for sales for this year. Chewy is citing what it calls a more dynamic consumer backdrop. That's your Fox Business Report. I'm Jenny Coselda. Invested in you.
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6: Jackson Raleigh with Sergeant First Class Mosley, and you are a recruiter for the Georgia Army National Guard. What kind of leadership and life skills do members gain?
7: Okay, well, that's a good question. Serving in the Georgia National Guard helps members develop essential leadership and life skills like teamwork, decision-making abilities, self-discipline, time management, and responsibility. We have to have strong communication, problem-solving skills, critical thinking skills, physical and mental resilience, conflict resolution, and emotional intelligence. They also learn technical and vocational skills that are highly valued in civilian careers. These skills not only prepare them to succeed in the military, but also succeed in their civilian careers or after they get out.
6: Do they still use the term buck private?
7: Kind of slang word.
6: Okay. Yeah. Well, can you transition from an enlisted man and eventually become an officer?
7: Does absolutely. Yeah, you could absolutely do that. There's three ways that they can kind of go about that. Most of the applicants that we get are high school age, and so typically what we'll do, if becoming an officer is what they want, they can enlist in the Georgia National Guard, and then they can go to a college that has an ROTC program. Yeah, so they can participate in that. They can commission after they complete that. We also have officer candidate school, so they can be in as long as they meet the requirements. They can go to our officer candidate school, and they could also direct commission. So say if they're in college and they got their doctorate or something like that, and they can direct commission, you know, to be like a provider or something like that. So those are kind of the three ways they can go about that.
6: What advice are you going to give them if they're considering joining and are a little bit unsure right now?
7: So my advice would be to contact the recruiter, because you don't know what you don't know, right? The recruiter is going to have those answers for you. So I like to say there's no stupid questions, right? If you have a question, you're not sure, ask the recruiter and let them kind of lay out how this all works for you.
6: Well, how do we ask a recruiter?
7: Okay,
6: is there a social media contact? Or?
7: Well, so I would say the best ways are we have a phone number, 1-800-GO-GUARD. You can call that and they'll get you in contact with your local recruiter. Obviously, nationalguard.com, you can fill out some info there, and that will let you know who your local recruiter is and with their phone number. Or they can contact me. I'm the section chief for this area, so for the Columbus, Albany, Valdosta down area. I can give you my phone number. It's 229-262-9764.
6: Sergeant First Class Mosley with the Georgia Army National Guard. Thank you, sir.
7: Thank you for having me.
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0: his mouth to your ears. It's Brian Kilmeade.
1: Welcome back, everybody. The President of the United States signing a $70 billion funding bill for ICE and CBP. This is criminal. They had to wait this long. This should have been about 8 months ago. You know, they didn't like the crackdown on illegal immigrants in America. They didn't like Kristi Noem, and they decide we're going to fund the whole government. Do you realize they brought the budget through the normal budgetary process after the shutdown? They went through all 12 committees. They actually had a conference, and they passed it. Then they said, we're going to deny Border Patrol, and we're going to deny ICE any funding. So they passed it, left that out, and now they had to do a reconciliation bill to pass $70 billion on its own, which is going to fund it for the next 2 years. But should a Republican not win, ICE is in trouble and enforcement is going to be at risk. So that's what the president's signing right now. And they had to do it through reconciliation. You can do that because it's financially, because they're allowed to do it because it has to do with finance. Joining us now, former vice president, good friend of the show, Mike Pence. He has a brand new book out called What Conservatives Believe, Rediscovering the Conservative Conscience. Mr. Vice President, great to see you again.
2: Thank you, Brian. Thanks for having me on the Brian Kilmeade Show.
1: So one thing I have to say, out of everything you've seen, and you always see the budget impasses, you've been through shutdowns before. This is the craziest. And the inconvenience was unbelievable to the American people.
2: Well, it was characteristically generous on your part. It was incomprehensible. At a time that we have troops in harm's way, at a time that the president has rightly deployed the armed forces of the United States against the leading state sponsor of terror, that Democrats would actually hold up a bill funding Homeland Security. And I congratulate the president and the Congress for finding a way through the budget process to get it done today. It's signed. It's into law. But I expect the American people are going to remember this moment when election time comes around.
1: I hope so, because the president's numbers on immigration aren't as strong as they were when they was with you and then afterwards. And one of the reasons is people say they don't like the idea of the crackdown element of it. They want illegals out, but they don't necessarily like the optics of seeing the crackdown. Do you believe the administration was too aggressive in Minneapolis and some other places?
2: Well, look, we need to get dangerous criminal illegal aliens off the street. The men and women of Immigration and Customs Enforcement, ICE as it's known, are some of the most dedicated law enforcement officers in the country. But clearly there were issues. There was tragedy. Anytime you have a police-involved shooting, it's tragic, deserves a thorough investigation. But I want to give Tom Holman all the credit in the world. By stepping in, engaging local and state law enforcement, not just in Minnesota, but around the country. And I think the reason why you hear less consternation, apart from the radical left, about immigration enforcement is because there was a course correction along the way. I really do fully support the efforts of our Border Patrol securing the southern border and of ICE in making sure that our families and our communities are safe.
1: So in your book, what conservatives believe, immigration is something that conservatives have been rallied around to, you know, crack down on the border and make sure you're here legally. Is there any give there for people that have been here 20, 30 years? You know, famously, Ronald Reagan made a mistake. He created asylum for everybody here, and Democrats promised they'd enforce the border. They never enforced the border, and we regretted it. But where do you stand when people, farmers, who are the base of your party in many cases, say, hey, I've had this family working for me forever. The paperwork's never been done right. Is there any pathway for people that have been here and not broken the law?
2: Well, before I get to that, thanks for mentioning my book. We came out last week with the book, What Conservatives Believe, because I believe that the change is in the air in politics in America. The Democratic Party has been overrun by the progressive left that embraces socialism, embraced open borders, and policies quite antithetical to American principles. But as you've reflected, particularly with regard to foreign policy, Brian, there's also a new threat to the conservative agenda that's defined the Republican Party from Reagan all the way through the Trump-Pence years, and that's from a populist right that would embrace isolationism, protectionism, marginalize values. And is often, the populist right is often defined by grievances instead of solutions. And in my book, I talk about the importance of support for law enforcement from our neighborhoods to our borders. But also I talk about the fact, I think the four most powerful words in the Declaration of Independence are that all men are created equal. And Republicans have always been about the vision of America as a nation that embraces legal immigration. Look, I give President Trump's new administration all the credit in the world for securing our southern border, as well as extending those tax cuts and taking the fight to Iran. On this issue, I know that had we had a second administration together, that we were already planning to fix a broken immigration system and do it on the basis of merit, Brian. That's the governing principle here. With chain migration and the system that we have today, we don't have an immigration system that works for people that want to come here legally, or a system that works for the American people. And so I think it's in need of reform, repair. We'll leave the larger issues of how that's sorted out for people that are here illegally, but I remind people that even during our administration together, President Trump put on the table an offer to regularize the status of so-called dreamers who had been brought to this country illegally as children. I think there is room for progress here. Democrats, we know their solution is an open border, Brian, but conservatives owe principled solutions to the American people. And that's a lot about my book, What Conservatives Believe is All About.
1: So let's just go over to foreign policy. You brought it up, and we're talking about Iran. It looks like we hit them in four separate waves. They came back and hit our bases in the Gulf states, and the president essentially made it clear that the talks aren't moving quick enough. We're going to be doing something else. Indications are from people close to the administration that we could be hitting them very hard today, and in a good day is 400 separate hits, 400 strikes a day. Would you like to see us to go back to that, or do you want to see us continue to talk?
2: Brian, I think President Trump's decision last year to strike nuclear facilities in Iran and to unleash the armed forces of the United States in Operation Epic Fury was historic. It was time. And it had to be done. And I personally want to commend you for your clarion voice on behalf of the president's leadership, as well as the extraordinary effort that our troops have done in the field. In 4 months, they took down 13,000 military sites in
1: weeks.
2: Iran.
1: Yeah.
2: Excuse me, 4 weeks. I will tell you, I believe they need to finish the job. I am not surprised by the ongoing aggression by the mullahs in Tehran against our allies in the region, and now with an Apache helicopter going down. I know we struck back in a limited way, but I think the time has come for the president to do what he did when we inherited the ISIS caliphate's remnants from the Obama administration. It was, believe it or not, it was that same general known as Raisin Kane, who was in the field in Iraq, who said to the president, look, this can either take years under the rules of engagement that Obama set up to defeat ISIS, or if you change the rules of engagement, we can get the job done in months. And they did. They took down the ISIS caliphate. I have no doubt in my mind that our armed forces can open that strait, can take down the offensive capabilities of Iran, eliminate their ballistic missile program, and achieve peace and stability in the region on our terms. And I hope and I literally have prayed for the president and for our troops to be able to do just that.
1: Yeah, I know they're going to hit our Gulf states, and the Gulf states are telling the president, hey, try to talk this out because we're not sure we can block these drones. They can handle the rockets, but not the drones. So the president's got to balance that out, plus the oil. You saw inflation at 4.2% right now. Oil's up slightly today, and the market's down 500 points. When you're making decisions like this, does that all factor in?
2: Well, it all factors in for a president. You know, I was at the table when the president was being briefed on a decision to strike the head of the Iranian Revolutionary Guard, Qasem Soleimani. You weigh all of the, you know, the collateral consequences that could occur, but at the end of the day, as President Trump demonstrated in Operation Epic Fury and in Operation Midnight Hammer and during our years, he is a commander-in-chief willing to act and to allow the greatest military in the history of the world to prosecute our interest and the interests of our allies. I think it's time. Look, will it be difficult? Sure. But there's an old saying, Brian, that one does not make peace with one's enemy.
1: Yeah.
2: One makes peace with one's defeated enemy. And by all indications, whatever remains of the Iranian leadership is not acting like they feel defeated quite yet. I think it's time for the armed forces of the United States to go in there and take down their military capability. And really, I hope create the conditions in the country for so many good people in Iran that have gone to the streets over the last 15 years, including earlier this year, to reclaim their freedom and their country.
1: No doubt about it. And let's say out of the 90 million, 89 million want freedom, and some are getting paid by the government and don't want something different. I want to bring you to domestic politics. First off, Mr. Vice President, are you thinking about running in 28? And when would you make that decision if you were?
2: You know, I don't have any aspiration to go back into active politics, Brian. As that Luke Combs song says, I think I flew that rocket about as far as it'll fly. I mean, my calling right now is simply to champion the conservative principles that drew me to the Republican Party. I'm one of those people that joined the Republican Party during the years of Ronald Reagan. And I didn't join because Ronald Reagan was a great communicator. I joined because he communicated great things, commitment to freedom, to limited government, to a strong defense, to the right to life and traditional values. And as I write in my new book, our administration together and the new Trump administration has largely hewed to that agenda. But the populist right has had some success. The stops and starts with Ukraine, the introduction of price controls, nationalization of American businesses, of course, broad-based tariffs. But beyond that, I think marginalizing the right to life, as has occurred in this administration, is deeply troubling to millions of pro-life Americans. The advent of the abortion pill, the lack of action on that. We were part of the most pro-life administration in American history, but the populist right, in a never-ending effort to embrace what they perceive to be popular, has prevailed on many in and around this administration to move on from that issue. But I think the cause of life is the calling of our time.
1: So there's a guy that's running, wants to beat Susan Collins, who's much tougher than everybody thinks, keeps winning, the last Republican in the Northeast. And his name is Graham Platner. So he has got a pass that it almost seems, I mean, he's not only a terrible candidate, seems like an absolutely terrible person. Appreciate his service, but when you walk out of your service and you have a Nazi tattoo, I don't know how much I appreciate it. And yet Democrats have stood by him. Bernie Sanders, Elizabeth Warren, Ro Khanna, they all want to be president. Well, at least Ro Khanna wants to be president. Listen to his explanation after he won last night. Cut 27.
3: I was up in Maine. There were huge crowds. I think the key issue today is the anti-war platform. I mean, on a day we're retaliating against Iran, Graham Platner is running saying, I served three tours of duty and I'm opposed to these foreign wars. And he's also going to take on Susan Collins in terms of being putting Kavanaugh on the court and rolling back women's rights and cutting health care. And that's why he's resonating.
1: He's also an avowed socialist who said at one point he's a communist. How does this matchup going to go down?
2: Well, as I said in my book, you know, that for those 50 years, the contest between the conservative Republican Party and the Democratic Party was between conservatism and liberalism, a traditional liberalism. But today, the Democratic Party is dominated by the progressive left, openly embracing socialism, electing a socialist and even communist mayor in the nation's largest city. I wrote the book because I think in some measure Republicans have lost their way, but Democrats have lost their minds. And with regard to that candidate in Maine, look, I haven't always agreed with every stand Susan Collins has taken. She during our administration and during the new Trump administration, she charts her own course, which has been very popular with people in Maine. Beyond all of the salacious allegations about Graham Plattner, I have to tell you that demeaning our troops, demeaning wounded warriors, as he's done publicly, and even ridiculing an American hero like Chris Kyle, the late American sniper that universally admired in this country, I think speaks to a character that I honestly believe the people of Maine will make the right choice and send Susan Collins back to a Republican majority in the U.S. Senate.
1: And it might be their only path to getting the Senate back would be to take Maine. And they might have blown it by this guy. Then who knows? They might even pull him back. Thanks so much. Appreciate it, Mr. Vice President. Congratulations on your book. It's called What Conservatives Believe, Rediscovering the Conservative Conscience. What a perfect Father's Day gift. Thank you. I hope to see you again.
2: Thank you, Brian. Thanks for having me on the Brian Kilmeade Show.
1: You got it. Back in a moment.
0: The headlines, the stories behind them, and the people who make them. 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
12: 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They had five children. It was the loudest place I've ever been in my life. So anyway, we're at the dinner table, and then all of a sudden they quieted down, they held hands, and they prayed. As soon as I saw that, I said, that's what I want when I grow up.
13: Rick Jackson, A Christian Story.
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13: 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The runoff election is Tuesday, June 16th. 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
1: So California's, it looks like they got their finalists, Xavier Becerra and Steve Hilton. It's taken them 2 weeks. 2 weeks. And now we have find Shane, Spencer Pratt is out. One of the most exciting candidates since Trump. And really learned the issues. And it's such a waste. And I'm not saying I know for sure that there was underhanded things going on, but just the fundamentals just lead to distrust by the process. Even Becerra said they have to cut the count the votes quicker. Listen to him. Cut 33.
17: If we all voted a lot earlier so that we don't end up having that big backlog at the end, it probably would help every county process the votes faster.
1: Well, he just said he's a knucklehead because you want to vote earlier. How about a mail-in ballot? Mail-in ballots have to be in earlier. And if they're not there by election day, they don't count. You make that rule. Steve Hilton on that. Cut 34.
18: It's the same system that can't count votes, that can't build a train after 10 years and billions of dollars, that can't clear the homeless after 24 billions of dollars spent, that can't get anything right.
1: True. Don't forget, One Nation is going to be Sunday at 10 o'clock. And go to BrianKilmeade.com. See me in Pensacola July 11th and, of course, Westbury Music Theater over in October. It's going to be a great event. Clearwater, Florida will also be in Jacksonville, Florida as well.
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28: 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Damaging winds, thunderstorms, flash floods, hurricanes. The WALG Weather Center gives you accurate, up-to-date weather forecasts and storm information. When severe weather strikes in South Georgia, count on Talk Radio 99.3 FM. 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
2: Another warning to Iran. I'm Lisa Brady, Fox News. President Trump just telling reporters,
3: "Well, we're going to be attacking them and attacking them very hard."
2: He says the U.S. has the right to resume fighting after the downing of a U.S. helicopter near the Strait of Hormuz, prompting U.S. strikes on military targets.
3: "We hit them hard yesterday, and we're going to hit them again hard today, in case you miss it, in case you don't turn on your television set. And we'll see what happens with the deal. We were really close to a deal, but they keep tapping us along. They keep playing us for suckers."
2: The president's still urging Iran to make a deal. Iran responding to yesterday's U.S. strikes with its own strikes around the Middle East. The president speaking in the Oval Office as he signed $70 billion in funding for ICE and border protection, separated from the rest of DHS funding.
3: "For more than 100 days, congressional Democrats tried to block all funding for the Department of Homeland Security in a reprehensible attempt to throw open the borders of the United States of America."
2: Democrats in Congress still pushing for immigration enforcement reform. Bill Gates goes behind closed doors with a House panel investigating Jeffrey Epstein.
4: Microsoft founder Bill Gates told reporters ahead of his interview with House Oversight he was glad to appear voluntarily.
5: "I hope my testimony is helpful to the work, important work of the committee to find justice for the victims."
4: Within the Epstein files are emails Epstein appears to have written to himself, referencing Gates, including one about extramarital affairs. Oversight Committee Chairman James Comer told reporters,
6: "That email is definitely going to be addressed. I mean, I think that everybody in America has questions about that email."
4: Gates has said allegations made in that email are false, that while he did have extramarital affairs, none were with Epstein survivors.
2: Fox's Jessica Rosenthal. Gates has also said he did not know about Epstein's criminal activities. America is listening to Fox News.
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2: A pregnant mother from Indianapolis is found murdered in Mexico, where police say her partner is the main suspect.
8: Investigators in southern Mexico say 30-year-old Michaela Pendley of Indianapolis was raped and beaten to death, her nude body found in a ditch in a town called Zinacantan. She was 6 months pregnant. The discovery set off a desperate search for Pendley's seven children, who were found safe, their father arrested. Pendley's sister telling Fox News,
22: "I thought it was somebody else. I still feel like it's someone else. Like, it just never would have crossed my mind that it would have been him, like, because I know him."
8: She says the couple fled to Mexico, fearful their children would be taken away, though didn't say by who. Charges are pending. The investigation is ongoing. Jeff Manasso, Fox News.
2: President Trump just throwing his support behind Republican Senator Susan Collins of Maine.
3: "Because she's a sane woman. She's not my best friend at all. These guys are. I get along well, but I have some. But she's a sane person."
2: Collins sometimes breaks with fellow Republicans in the Senate. The president, though, calling her opponent, Graham Plattner, a thug after his win in the Democratic primary last night. The latest inflation reading rattling Wall Street as consumer prices hit a three-year high, driven by a surge in gas prices.
25: What this report does is it solidifies the fact that inflation is rising faster than wages, and the Federal Reserve could look at that and possibly start talking about a rate hike, maybe, if this continues. That CPI inflation number at 4%. 4.2%. Inflation rises at that. Wages over the past 12 months grew at 3.4%. Now, 1 month does not make a trend, but this is the first time that's happened since April of 2023. Also, the last time the CPI was 4.2%.
2: Fox Business's Edward Lawrence at the White House. Right now, the Dow is down 581 points. The NASDAQ also dropping more than 1%. And the S&P in the red as well, down 57. I'm Lisa Brady. This is Fox News.
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11: Mostly sunny, hot, humid through the day today. Mainly clear overnight tonight, low around 74. Tomorrow, mostly sunny, high in the mid-90s. Mostly sunny, mid-90s on Friday. Could see a shower or two pop up in the afternoon. Scattered showers through the weekend. I'm Georgia WeatherNet meteorologist KJ Allen.
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0: It's Wednesday, everybody. It's Clay and Buck time. Although today, just Buck. Clay, doing his civic duty on Capitol Hill, where he is testifying, some big-time stuff, testifying before Congress. We'll bring you some of the highlights of that. I want to save most of it, though, for when Clay is back. He can tell you himself. We've got a lot of news, because Trump is... I just had to turn it off because I'm on air. He was doing a press conference until a couple of minutes ago. He covered everything. It was a Trump-a-thon. Everything. He's talking about Iran. He's talking about the border, about crime, about the DNI. Trump is saying the DNI needs to be chopped down a lot and maybe go away. Maybe someone's been listening to the Clay and Buck show. Just saying, everybody. That just came out now. Guys, make sure you pull that clip, by the way, because the Buckster wants to take a little mini bow on that one. It was funny, actually, just a little inside baseball for you. We were all geared up to watch our man Clay testifying on Capitol Hill. We all were the whole team, right? New York, I'm here in Miami, we're all about to text. We see Clay sit down. By the way, he was wearing a jacket and tie. I barely even recognized the guy. I felt like he was going in for a job interview somewhere. Like, Clay's in a jacket and tie? I bet he's wearing flip-flops under the desk. Nonetheless, he's about to start, and then we're watching the Fox feed. They make that breaking news sound at Fox. I go, wait, what's going on? Clay's about... And they jump to President Trump, who's doing the press. I'm like, oh, man. If you're going to get big-footed, as they say, by somebody when you're on TV, best that it be Trump, because no shame in that game. He is the leader of the free world. But we'll bring you some of the highlights from Clay's excellent testimony on the NFL, which is a subject he is very deep on, and I am I have no idea what about that stuff. I don't even watch the NFL. We've got that to talk about. We got all the Trump stuff from the press conference we are going to dive into. We have some important crime stories to discuss. I know a lot of you know this, but just to bring us all up to speed, Carmelo Anthony in Texas, convicted right after we got off air yesterday, convicted of murder. Now, I was a little bit honestly concerned that because they were able to get a manslaughter possibility for the jury, that maybe they would, a lot of times juries, even if they know someone did the criminal act, they'll go, well, you know, we'll kind of go down the middle on this one. Jury returned exactly the right verdict, and beyond that, which was murder. Okay, so the more severe count. And then beyond that, he got 35 years. So they really made a statement here. They decided that the facts in this case, which we've discussed a bit on the show, the facts in this case were really not in dispute. It was just a question of if someone says something you don't like to you, can you just pull out a knife and stab them in the heart, basically? And fortunately for civilization, for rule of law, for people of all races, religions, colors, genders, you name it, this Texas jury and this court of law came back with, no, you're not allowed to just stab someone in the heart because you didn't like them asking you to go somewhere else when you're not supposed to be where you are. So that was... It's encouraging insofar as it's the right judicial verdict. It is also, though, still worth noting, the Metcalf family has been shattered by this, by the murder of their wonderful young man for absolutely no reason, completely senseless. So it's a tragedy, but at least there's some justice to put closure to the tragedy. Although I know people who deal with violent crimes will often say that closure is not really possible, but you do the best you can. And as a society, at least, we have seen the right outcome here. I bring all that up because there were people outside that trial, we will get to some of this, who were outraged at the verdict. I did not see anyone on video who was non-black who was outraged at the verdict. I'm not saying that didn't exist. I'm just saying all the clips that I have seen and that we have pulled today for the show are black supporters of Carmelo Anthony who are not saying things like, I am sad for his family. This was a tragedy. He made a terrible mistake. And I think that maybe the punishment is more severe or something like that. I would disagree that the punishment is too severe, but at least there's some moral framework to that. They're just saying, I can't believe he was convicted. This is awful. They apparently think that a young black man should be able to stab a young white man in the heart for no reason and get away with it because the legacy of racism in this country. Something like that. It's really disturbing to see, and we will talk more about that later on in the show, because there's also in New York City a really upsetting case where you had someone who just asked, and this one hits home for me because I am that guy who will ask the person in, let's say, the quiet car on Amtrak to, like, please stop shouting into your phone. Like, we all agreed. By sitting here, you agree to the rules, and there are rules. And I tend to be that person. I don't like this term that people used to use, Karen, because in my experience, a lot of quote-unquote Karens are heroes, actually. And they are standing on the wall. They are saving us from the barbarism of people who just don't want to think about anyone else, who just don't want to pay attention to any rules, who have no consideration for their fellow human beings. But a man asks someone on the subway to lower the volume on his speakerphone conversation, and the person, the quote teen, we can look at the statistics and have about a 95% probability of knowing who this teen is in terms of profile. He shot him to death. Shot him to death for asking, hey, can you lower the volume on that? Then the person gets really angry. The quote unquote teen, probably 18 or 19. I really, the way they deploy this word teen is so interesting, because when you're 19, are you technically a teen? Yes, but you're also a fully legal adult in all matters. Save drinking and rental cars, I think. I don't think there's anything else that you are barred from at 19. I also think it's worth noting that there are 17-year-olds who join the Marine Corps, and correct me, any of you leathernecks out there, if I'm wrong, but I believe that you can get permission. I think people have joined the Marine Corps at 17. I think my friend DJ Shipley, former Navy SEAL, I think he joined the Navy at 17. So, you know, this notion of like, oh, it's a teen. There is a world of difference in every respect, and especially those of you who are parents and have raised your children through to adulthood know this. The difference between a 13-year-old and an 18-year-old and just understanding of the world and culpability and everything else is massive. So to call both a teen when you're talking about a violent murder, okay, well, there's a whole lot more culpability. And usually capability as well for somebody who's 18 or 19. Anyway, I'll talk more about that. We have some updates also on the California vote count election situation and Graham Plattner. They're going with Graham Plattner, everybody, up in Maine. They have not decided that this guy is, I don't know, dare I say, too toxic? Is that the preferred way to describe him? But a couple of things. Let's get to the national policy level, and then I will want to drill down on the crime situation. And, of course, our lines are open. We'd love to chat with you if you have any questions you want. Guys, is Clay testifying? Is he done, or is there more coming up? Let me know, because I was going to say, we can get, if you have any specific things that you want addressed about the NFL stuff, maybe he could answer in one of his breaks. Because, again, I don't know. It's something about antitrust and football games. That's not something I'm that into. So, President Trump, first of all, signed the Secure America Act this morning to fully fund CBP and Immigration and Custom Enforcement. Now, this is good for a variety of reasons. One, it is the president following through on not only, of course, funding these agencies, but also pushing back the focus to securing our border. Here, this is cut two. This is Trump this morning, just before we came on air, about an hour before, at the White House. Here he is. Play it.
1: This morning, I'm thrilled to sign the Secure America Act to immediately and fully fund the Department of Homeland Security through the end of my term. So we won't have that to be talking about anymore.
2: That's good. No, we will not, sir.
1: We'll give the heroes of ICE and Border Patrol, and that's what they are, the heroes, what they have to go through to keep us safe, the support and resources they need to defend our borders, protect our homeland, and to keep America safe.
0: So they're funded, which is good. Now we need to see a massive effort. I think this is very important for the midterm elections. It's also just important for the country to focus in on the agenda of rule of law when it comes to immigration. And that means a whole lot of deportations, of course, maintaining

0: issue is going to be a real problem for us in the midterms. You can disagree with it. I can disagree with it. And I don't like it, meaning I don't want people to be making determinations about the future of this republic based upon short-term gas prices. But that is political reality. We live in reality here. We do not do the dare I say, manufactured delusion stuff. And you've had food prices now, a whole range of things going up. As of this morning, gasoline is up 40%. Fuel oil is up 59%. Inflation 4.2% today overall. But things like, you know, meat is up about 8%. I mean, a whole bunch of different foodstuffs, daily necessity items are more expensive. So prices, because of this Iran situation, have started to trend in the wrong direction. This is not politically fatal. I'm not saying it's not worth it necessarily to try to prevent Iran from getting a nuclear weapon. I'm just saying Trump now, with his team, looking at the issue of immigration as something to really focus in on alongside prices, but immigration between now and Election Day could make a huge difference because it's go time, right? This is it. I mean, Trump really has one more year after the midterm to implement the agenda before we get into a presidential election year. There'll be things he can do. There'll be executive orders, etc. But if we lose control of the House, you're limited. If you lose control of the Senate, you're really limited in what Trump will be able to accomplish. So, you know, you have to think of it in those terms. You basically got one more. If we hold the line in this midterm election, which is going to require the GOP to have a focus on domestic issues, specifically the economy and the border, or the economy and immigration. If we hold the line, then you have another year where really important things can get done. If we lose, obviously we keep fighting. We never, we're happy warriors, but it's going to be a lot more challenging. So that's why Trump's executive order, it's not an executive order. That's why Trump signing the Secure America Act, the law to fully fund CBP and ICE, is a strong move. We need more of that. We'll bring you some more of the highlights from Trump this morning. We'll also talk a bit about the aftermath of the Carmelo Anthony verdict, verdict of guilty of murder, and it was the right outcome. But the conversation around this now tells us a lot about both criminal justice and racial dynamics in America that we need to examine as a country. We need to examine them honestly. Okay, now my cell phone company is something I want to talk to you about, Pure Talk. 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
9: Welcome back into Clay and Buck. Light us up with your talkbacks, my friends. We're going to dive into the highlights of Trump's press conference from, he just went for an hour. It was a Trump-a-thon. The guy's incredible. So much stamina. We also have some great guests today on the program. Senator Rand Paul will be with us, and he was with President Trump when he was signing that Secure America Act to fully fund CBP and ICE. You can talk to him a bit about that, what it does, and why that's so important. Also get his read, I think, on where things, how things are looking with the Senate. And he might have a little bit of a sour note on the Iran inflation situation, but hey, guys. We always tell you the truth. You know, that's the thing. I view you all like, Clay and I have the same attitude about this. We really do. We view you all like family members. So we're all on the same team. But sometimes you're going to be like, I don't like what you're saying on that thing. But if it's the truth, and I think it's the truth, rather, I'm going to tell it to you. So I'm a little concerned about that inflation piece for sure. I know people are really ticked off about gas prices. And I'm trying to convince my wife to get a Tesla, but that's a whole other conversation. We also have Ann Coulter is going to join us. Trust me, I think you're going to really enjoy hearing her analysis of the Carmelo Anthony case and some of the brouhaha around it, if you will. She is always fierce in her defense of justice. So we'll talk about that with her for sure, and I think that will be great. That's the third hour of the program. Coming up here, though, here's where things stand as of this morning. We're going into, Trump is setting the table a bit with this press conference. We're going into a summer season where things are going to slow down quite a bit. Congress is going to go into recess, and there's still negotiations ongoing about the Iran Strait of Hormuz situation. There's the Israel piece of this as well, and making sure that there's a ceasefire at multiple angles. I really believe that there is still time. There's still time to get this trending in the right direction so that there won't be a political comeuppance, if you will, for this as of the midterm election results. We also have to look at what's going on with California. Steve Hilton still very much in it to win it. But we'll talk to tomorrow, actually it'll be tomorrow, Ryan Gerdusky, about the vote counting and just what a mess all that is. Because like I say, got to be specific. You know, I'm heading up to an event here with some of my iHeart colleagues later today. And I'm going to tell you the truth. I have two pairs of pants packed. They are both Cozy Earth pants. 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
12: Atlanta's mayor is addressing safety today as the World Cup arrives in the city. Andre Dickens and other city leaders are expected to speak today on readiness for events, which kick into full gear with a match between Spain and Cabo Verde on Monday. Safety has been a big subject of discussion after two stabbings and a shooting involving MARTA in recent days. MARTA police will begin working 6 days a week on longer shifts tomorrow. One Southwest Georgia county is seeing a higher unemployment rate than the rest of the state. Rocio Rivera has more on what officials in that region are doing to help.
13: We need people, but if we don't put them in the best situation to be successful, then the organization is not where it needs to be.
14: That's Avery Nobles with Webstaurant, an online restaurant supply distributor, telling WALB they're at a job fair in Albany to address the high demand for jobs in the region. Dougherty County's unemployment rate currently stands at 4.7% compared to the state's rate of 3.1%. Noble says it feels great to be able to help others.
13: From a servant leadership standpoint, we are servicing the people. And then from a leadership standpoint, we're leading them to find quality opportunities.
14: I'm Rosie Rivera.
12: The accused Appalachian High School shooter could be going to trial for murder this fall. A Barrow County judge sent a tentative date yesterday of October 12th when Colt Gray will face dozens of charges connected to the killing of four people. Two students and two teachers were shot to death at the high school in September 2024. The trial is likely to be moved out of Barrow County. And a massive weed bust is under investigation in Carroll County. The Department of Public Safety reported this week that officers found nearly 1 ton of marijuana inside a tractor trailer on I-20. A canine unit alerted investigators to the find after the driver was pulled over for a traffic violation. It's unclear if the driver faces any charges. I'm Thomas Cage.
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23: Mostly sunny, hot, humid through the day today. Mainly clear overnight tonight, low around 74. Tomorrow, mostly sunny, high in the mid-90s. Mostly sunny, mid-90s on Friday. Could see a shower or two pop up in the afternoon. Scattered showers through the weekend. I'm Georgia WeatherNet meteorologist KJ Allen.
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0: But very simply, the radical left Democrats, and I look forward to the day when I don't call them Democrats anymore. And I won't if they do their job. If they want to stop crime, if they want to lower taxes, if they want to do the common the education, the good things. There's so many things we can do together. I look forward to the day that I don't call them Democrats anymore. And there'll be that day, I think, I hope. But
1: the day will come.
0: Congress, and they voted with the cartels, the terrorists, the gang members, the drug dealers, the human traffickers, the child predators, and our great Republican majorities voted to protect law-abiding American citizens.
1: The day will come, he says, when I might not call them the Dumbocrats. I don't know if that day will come, actually. I think I know Trump pretty well. I'm not sure that that day will ever actually. But it could, theoretically. He's right. It could theoretically happen. Let's just take a look at this for a second. You have President Trump's second term. I'm looking at all the stats here from CBP data. Illegal immigration at historic lows. Interior enforcement and deportations ramped up significantly. So you have fiscal year 2025, Southwest Border Patrol apprehensions, 230,000. That is the lowest, my friends, since 1970. So that's 56 years. Okay, think about that. Monthly trends under Trump, consistently low, often under 9 to 10,000 Southwest apprehensions per month. Now, note this. Apprehensions are a number that's really interesting, because if you look at what happened under Biden, because they were inviting people, the apprehensions were so high that you knew the border was essentially flooded, because they were only able to catch a certain amount before the whole system is overwhelmed. So, you know, if you're apprehending 10,000, 12,000 a day, okay, with Trump, it has been 9,000 maybe a month. So those are people who are trying to run drugs in, maybe trying to sneak in, because they know if they get any kind of, if they get caught by Border Patrol, they're actually going to get turned around and deported. But when you have 10,000 a day coming in, it's a free-for-all. I actually saw this at the southern border myself, where it was just people were showing up, they were turning themselves in, and then a mile down the border, people were going across. If you're at the Rio Grande, it's go-fast boats across, little speedboats, or people were just running or getting in a pickup truck. It was a free-for-all. That's the best way. It was like a jailbreak across our southern borders. People running everywhere, and some were walking because they were turning themselves in because you couldn't handle it, because everyone knew that they were going to get to stay under Biden, and that's what happened. A disaster. You know, Trump is trying to fix this, but it's really hard. If somebody, think about it this way, if somebody allowed a flood at the top floor of your house and they allowed the water to get up to, you know, knee height, it's a lot harder to deal with what happens below. It's a lot harder to deal with it after the fact than to just turn off the flood, than to prevent in the first place, right? Same thing with illegal immigration. So, by the way, that was the earlier months. It's actually down. Apprehensions are down to more like 6,000 now, because people know, oh, they're actually serious. The word gets around to the illegal migrant community, to the smugglers, to the cartels. Oh, Trump is not playing games here. So you have less apprehensions going on because they realize the chance of getting into the country is so much lower. So the risk profile for the lawbreakers here, for the criminals, is much higher. So this is all very, very good. Deportations and removals. So you're at about fiscal year 25. Again, I pulled this data from CBP and other sites. Fiscal year 25, you're at 442,000. Now, that's not a lot when you think about the 10-plus million illegals who came in the country. However, we have seen a large number of over 2.2 million. I think it's more like 2.4 million, but over, let's say, 2.4 million-ish self-deportations. So you have 3 million people under Trump in a year and a half who are not supposed to be in this country who are gone. That's larger than the city of Chicago by population. That would be the second biggest city in a, oh, actually, how big is LA? Guys, I don't know how big LA is. It's LA is like many, the whole notion of Los Angeles as a city is kind of, it's like many cities connected. LA County is vast. So put that aside. But the point is, it's huge. 3 million people is a lot. But this is why I was telling you, you've got to now get to more here. You've got to get this number. I don't want to say these are rookie numbers and we want to pump those numbers up. But I kind of do want to say that. Because if Trump can get a few million more before the end of his term, not only does that dramatically decrease the pressure that all these illegals have put on the system, particularly in New York and the major cities, and you're seeing all the fraud that's going on. I mean, isn't that incredible? When we had Steve Hilton on, and, you know, God bless him. He is ice skating uphill with his whole California, but he's doing it. I mean, he's actually gaining ground, but it's a tough slog in that Democrat state for a whole bunch of reasons. And he tells us that there are NGOs that, you know, those NGOs are getting government money one way or another, grants. The whole grant system, it seems, is just a way for left-wing politicians to siphon taxpayer money to left-wing NGOs to help support the policies and the power of the left-wing politicians. Self-licking ice cream cone. But you see that he has, or he talked to us about how there are these illegals in California who are doing ballot harvesting. So they're actively assisting the Democrat Party. People that aren't even supposed to be in the country. That tells you, I think, a lot. That's a really good summation of what has been happening. But with Trump getting 3 million between those sent out of the country and those who have left because they realize they're not going to be able to stay, and maybe the ICE detainer was already out on them, for that number to grow is obviously really important. It also shows us that we can turn this around. Don't forget where we have come on this issue. As you know, immigration, I think, is one of the most important issues in the country. Long term, I mean, it's tied into the economy in so many ways that it's hard to even separate them as these issues that aren't completely interrelated. Long term, it's as important as anything. I mean, you could say the economy and immigration, I think, are the two most important domestic issues and therefore the most important issues that we face as a country. And demographics are destiny and all, or demographics is destiny, is it plural? All these things really matter. And so that's why I wanted to give you that, those numbers. And that's why Trump signing that law this morning to fund CBP and ICE. This is really important because as these numbers increase, it shows what is possible. And for the next administration, hopefully Republican administration, whether it's Vance or Rubio or whomever, they can say, guys, this work needs to continue. Where we have been up to this point has been a series of lies about, just the biggest lies about immigration. Whether it was in term one, walls don't work. These are asylum seekers. They're not asylum seekers. They're scammers. They're not seeking asylum. They want to skip the immigration line, get to stay in the country and get access to welfare and the American benefits as fast as possible. That's what millions and millions of people, that was what was going on. I was exposing that at the time and doing a lot of research into that. But that became widespread Democrat talking point, that there are asylum seekers, that the wall won't help, walls don't work, that you can't secure the border. That really became the Biden position. It's just too, it's broken. It's broken. You know what will fix our broken border? The Biden Democrats were always implying, if not outright saying, amnesty. Rewarding everybody who came illegally, that's going to stop more illegals. That was their baseline theory. That was the quintessential fraud. That was the pinnacle lie that the Democrats were offering on that issue. Trump has secured the border. Trump has deportations happening in the millions now, or let's just say removals and or self-deportations in the millions. And that shows what is possible, and it shows that we do not have to just allow our borders to dissolve and our country to fade away into an economic zone into a place where there really there are different sets of laws depending on who you are and where you arrive and all this stuff. So that part of it is, I think, really encouraging. All right, now on Iran. This was other news from the press conference just before we came on the air here. This is cut 21. Trump says, we're hitting Iran today. Listen.
0: If they had a nuclear weapon, there'd be no Israel, there'd be no Middle East, and they would have absolutely shot at us. So we'll see what happens. But we hit them hard yesterday, and we're going to hit them again hard today, in case you miss it, in case you don't turn on your television set. And we'll see what happens with the deal. We were really close to a deal, but they keep tapping us along. They keep playing us for suckers because, you know what? They dealt with some very stupid presidents. I have to say that. I'm embarrassed to say it. Some very stupid people were sitting here.
1: He's saying we're going to keep the pressure on, and eventually we're going to get where we need to be with the Iranians on this deal. Like I said, there's still the time. If we were sitting here with the numbers, how they are currently looking on some of this stuff, and it were late August or early September, I'd say things are getting a little tight. I think there's still time to get things right-sized or right-sided on this, and that's my most optimistic view of it. I'll say that. I've known, as you know, that the negotiations are going to drag on, and there was no deal imminent for a few months now, because I know how Middle Eastern negotiations work, and that means that Trump is going to have to figure out a way to break through this logjam. I think he's, I am hopeful he'll be able to do it. 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
1: Welcome back in here to Clay and Buck. We'll get some calls and talkbacks as they come in. We have some Interesting stuff coming in from Trump. I wanted to know this one, guys. This is 24. So Pulte is going to be Trump's interim director of national intelligence. He does not have an intel background at all, but he does have a management background, a private sector business guy management background. And Trump spoke about this, but notably to me, he said, they're thinking about really shaking things up at the DNI as an institution, as a bureaucracy, and something we've talked about here on the show. So listen to 24.
13: You posted about Pulte and that he'd be starting the job early. You said he's going to be downsizing the DNI. Can you talk about your
0: thinking? Yeah, people have wanted that downsize for a long time. But many people don't want it at all. A lot of people thought it was a duplication. He's done a great job at Fannie Mae. And, you take Freddie Mac, the value of that has increased so much since I've been in charge. And I put him in charge as soon as I got here, and he's done an amazing job. Could be worth $1 trillion.
13: That's a pretty different portfolio, though.
0: Well, it is, I know. But, smart people are smart people. I always say I'd rather have smart than experience, but experience is good, too. I would say this. He's going to be there for a short while we pick somebody else. We're interviewing 5 different people. They're all very good, very different, and we'll put somebody there. But people want it downsized.
1: It should be downsized. I think it should be downsized to zero, actually, over time. And there's plenty of reasons that I've discussed with you before here on the program for that. But most notably, it is a coordination agency that does not have the necessary authority to force any coordination. So if the CIA and the NSA are in some squabble about that, and if you've never worked in the intel community, I know that sounds like what, but it happens all the time. All the time. These agencies are always having some food fight over whose food it is. You know, who's in charge, who has primacy, whose information, who gets to get into the White House to see the president on this, or whatever it is. The DNI is supposed to be a coordination agency, but really, you should just give that, honestly, you should just give that authority to the CIA director and allow them allow the CIA to do this. So that's what I think needs to happen. I think the CIA should just have that role for the intel community. And going forward, that will save us a lot of taxpayer dollars and a lot of nonsense. Because let me tell you something, the CIA director does not feel like the DNI calls the shots. Just going to tell you that right now, okay? Just the way it is. And the CIA director cannot be fired by the DNI, nor can really any of the CIA personnel. And so the whole thing is a bureaucratic mess. They're over. You can just Google it. You'll see there's over 1,000 employees of the DNI. What are they all doing? What are they doing? Of course, it's duplicative. There's no special authority that the DNI has. They just get it. It's just another voice squabbling inside the Intel community tent. So there needs to be massive reform in the Intel community in general and the IC, as we call it. But beyond that, you know, I just think if Pulte's going in there to just be kind of the bureaucratic hatchet man and take care of some business before they have another DNI in there, maybe it actually makes sense. He does not know anything about intelligence, but he's a smart guy, according to Trump, and so he'll be able to figure it out. And he's got a limited mission set. So now it makes more sense if they're not going to keep him in there for the long haul, because then it would be, you know, this is not a learn-on-the-job situation. So anyway, I am, I'm just saying, we talk about it here on the show. Trump is like, some people are saying get rid of the DNI. Like, yeah, like us. And I think that would be a big savings, and it could help to bring back some streamlining and some sanity into that that part of the world. So yeah, that's something that's very good. I want to dive into the Carmelo Anthony verdict here coming up in a second and just have a discussion about crime in general. I'm sure a lot of you are going to have some very pointed opinions on this as well. So definitely get on the lines, give us the talk backs, and we'll be back with you here shortly.
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17: Escalation in the Middle East on Lisa Brady, Fox News. President Trump says the U.S. will hit Iran again after strikes on military targets yesterday following the downing of a U.S. helicopter in a collision with an Iranian drone. Iran responding to yesterday's strikes by attacking several Gulf neighbors that host U.S. troops.
0: We have the strongest military anywhere in the world. And sometimes you'll have to use it.
17: The president telling reporters he thought a deal was close before the new strikes and that Iran has already agreed to not have a nuclear weapon.
0: We have a fully negotiated, but they're tapping and tapping. And I said, all right, let's give them a couple of more days. They're tapping. Because it's a meaningful paper. They know when they sign that paper, it's meaningful.
17: Iran's president just posting a defiant message, vowing to stand firm against any pressure and calling threats to attack infrastructure a sign of desperation. Just getting a report that India summoned a U.S. diplomat over the strike on a tanker off the coast of Oman where the three Indian crew members are missing. More than 20 others were rescued. Sources telling Reuters India lodged a strong complaint with the U.S. Deputy Chief of Mission Jason Meeks. U.S. Central Command has said the oil tanker was disabled for trying to violate a U.S. blockade. Surging gas prices getting much of the blame for inflation hitting a three-year high.
18: The consumer price index rose last month. The 4.2% annual pace is the largest increase since April of 2023. Excluding food and energy, core CPI rose 2.9% for the year ending in May. Both numbers matched economists' forecasts.
17: Fox's Jenny Cosola. The report does show some improvement, but it's fueling more worry on Wall Street that the Fed may start talking about hiking interest rates. Right now, the Dow is down 623 points. The NASDAQ down more than 300. 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
17: The verdict stands in a landmark social media addiction case.
21: A California state judge denies motions by Meta Platforms and Google's YouTube seeking a new trial. A Los Angeles civil jury in March found the companies negligent and imposed $6 million in damages in a case accusing them of designing deliberately addictive platforms and harming young users. A 20-year-old woman sued, blaming social media for mental health problems she developed as a child. In the retrial request, the companies argued they're protected by federal law against liability for user-created content. The case focused on the platform's design features, not content. And Judge Carolyn Kuhl in her denial says there's ample evidence to support the verdict. Chris Foster, Fox News.
17: Microsoft founder Bill Gates says he made an error in judgment by ever meeting with Jeffrey Epstein. This as the tech billionaire becomes the latest powerful figure linked to Epstein to testify before the House Oversight Committee. Gates is appearing voluntarily behind closed doors with lawmakers. In an opening statement provided to the Associated Press, he says he never should have met with Epstein, but that he never had any indication Epstein was engaged in criminal activity. A forgotten credit card at an Arizona gas pump sets the stage for an unlikely meeting with a rock legend.
22: While recently trying to pay at a gas station outside Phoenix, Jeff Guy discovered a credit card stuck in the pump.
23: My stepdaughter looks at it and looks at the back and says, I think this is Alice Cooper's card. Look at his signature, you know, and thought, no, you're kidding.
22: Guy contacted Cooper's Phoenix Teen Center and later met the rocker there, receiving an original vinyl album as a thank you.
23: Well, here's your card, sir.
24: Thank you.
23: And I'm glad I was able to find it and help out.
24: And you guys went to Hawaii on it and everything?
23: No.
22: The timing was perfect, with Cooper set to leave for Istanbul and his European tour. Matt Murphy, Fox News.
17: U.S. oil prices back on the rise right now, getting back over $91 a barrel. I'm Lisa Brady, Fox News.
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9: Mostly sunny, hot, humid through the day today. Mainly clear overnight tonight, low around 74. Tomorrow, mostly sunny, high in the mid-90s. Mostly sunny, mid-90s on Friday. Could see a shower or two pop up in the afternoon. Scattered showers through the weekend. I'm Georgia WeatherNet meteorologist KJ Allen.
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0: Second hour of Clay and Buck kicks off right now. Thank you so much for being here with us. And the Carmelo Anthony verdict came down right after we finished this program yesterday. We hadn't had a chance to talk to you about the result. It was looking like a conviction was likely right as we were finishing up yesterday, because usually when a jury in a case like this comes back quickly, I think it's bad for the defense. Right? That's the general rule of thumb. Obviously not ironclad, but that usually is the way that it goes. And this whole thing is a tragedy. It's heartbreaking for the Metcalf family. Also, you know, this Carmelo Anthony fellow is a young man who's also basically thrown his life away. He will be able to have a relationship with God from prison, hopefully, and can repent. And, you know, this is where this is heading, my friends, because he got 35 years. He got a hefty sentence. He will be eligible for parole, I think, after 15 years. So if he is now 19, he will be, 30? Oh, gosh. I never should try to do math on the fly on the show. But 34 years old when he gets out for parole. And that's if the parole board said maybe they will not let him out. That's obviously also subject to the determination of those individuals in the future. But here's the long and the short of it. He was somewhere at a high school track meet that he wasn't supposed to be. High school kids sometimes will, you know, say things to each other, whether especially in a sports environment, that can be a little bit abrasive or maybe even aggressive. But you're in high school. There are people around you. There are adults. There are folks present. You shouldn't pull out a knife and stab somebody in the heart and kill them for no good reason whatsoever. This is very straightforward. This is a choice. This is a choice between civilization and barbarism. That's it. Is it wrong? Can we as a society clearly say it is wrong to take out a knife? I mean, also, I just to note this, you know, a long time ago, I actually had, and I'm by no means an expert, but I had some basic edged weapons training when I was in the agency. And a part of that was, or a big part of it's actually in the early days, anatomy and understanding bleeds. To pull out a knife and to stab someone right in the heart, you know, he could have pulled out his knife and like slashed at Metcalf's midsection or something, you know, maybe cut him. By the way, that also would be criminal and should go to prison, but obviously Austin Metcalf would be recovered and at home with his family. You know, to jam your knife into someone's heart, to go for a fatal stab under those situations, it was vicious. It was demonic. There's, you know what you're doing when you do that. And it's actually not that easy to kill somebody with one movement of an edged weapon, unless you know what you're doing. There are only a few places where you'd be able to go, and that was one of them. So he went for a killing strike right off the bat. And it's just horrific. And so it's important that this was severely punished. I know there are people who are saying this should be a death penalty case for Anthony. You know, there's pretty clear in the statutes, this would really not qualify, I think. And that's why they didn't charge it as such, but it was charged as murder and he got a considerable sentence. So from a judicial perspective, I think this was all handled properly. Then there's the stuff around this issue. Okay. Then there's the people who are raising money for Carmelo Anthony, who are claiming that this was a case of self-defense, that this was somehow indicative of like white racism or something like this. And on the one hand, you know, you could just try to wave your hand at this and say, well, there's very stupid people of all, you know, of all types and colors and persuasions. There are dumb people of all kinds out there. And maybe we just have a collection of particularly stupid people outside of the Carmelo Anthony courthouse. But some of the narratives that are being shared outside that courthouse, you'll also see in social media. You'll also see reflected from major news outlets and from left-wing commentators. And that, I think, is particularly troubling about all this. I want to give you, just so you can hear this, some of the things that people were saying outside this courthouse, and I then want to unpack how could... These things are so crazy that you have to wonder, how could anyone think this? But then you stop and you realize it's a lot more widespread, these sentiments, which are quite honestly just at their core, at their baseline, anti-white. There are, in fact, people of all races, and I know this a bit from my time where I was kind of traveling the world a bit and working for the government and dealing with racial animus. People who hate other people based upon their race, their skin color, exists all over the world. All over the world. In fact, America is a particularly non-racist country today. Today. I'm not saying 100, 150 years ago, but today it is a country that far exceeds others and certainly any other of its size when you talk about racism and racial tolerance. And in this country, we've gotten so used to hearing a narrative of like a hierarchical racism that we have been told by the academy, by the media, academy, you know, universities, by the media, even by the government in different ways, that black animus or hatred toward white people is not possible. It's not something you're allowed to talk about. The problem with that is that's a lie. It's real. There are, the same way they'll say, do you not believe in racism in America today? A white person will be asked this. Are you saying there is no racism? It's a little bit like people saying, well, are you saying there is no climate change? No, of course there's racism. And by the way, of course the climate is changing. But everything that you think that follows from that does not follow from that basic affirmative statement necessarily, right? So you also have to start with, are there black people who have, because of narratives of victimization and systemic racism and all these, you know, and the BLM movement and these different things, are there some black people in this country who have an irrational animus, a racism, if you will, toward white people? The answer is undoubtedly yes. Of course it is. By the way, there are Asian people who are racist about black people. There are Latino people who are racist about it, and vice versa. You see where I'm going. I mean, this exists, of course, in all different forms, creeds, colors, and everything else. But we have to start from that baseline understanding to understand how it is that a woman, let's go to cut four here. A woman outside of the Carmelo Anthony trial was saying this. Play cut four.
1: What do you want us to do? That's right. What do you want us to do at this point? What? I'm lost for words. I don't know what to do. I got five boys. I don't know what. I ain't got nothing to tell them no more. You can't walk away no more.
2: Rest in peace, Trayvon Martin.
0: What do I tell my five boys? Don't stab someone in the heart for no reason. There we go. Not actually a hard question to answer. What do I tell my five boys? Don't do something heinous and monstrous and kill someone. The most basic and straightforward thing in any society, the most obvious moral position is don't murder people. Don't murder your fellow human beings. That's what happened here. So what is the part of this that is surprising? Here's another protester. This is cut five. Listen to this. Play it.
3: What was it like?
4: What was it like?
3: When the verdict was read.
4: I feel like it was designed to protect white people, the system, and it was not designed to protect black people. It's self-defense.
0: No, it's quite obviously not self-defense. If that is self-defense, self-defense has no meaning. If what Carmelo Anthony did is self-defense, anyone in America at any time who feels like someone accidentally or not, bump them in the shoulder, walking past them in the grocery store aisle, could just pull out a pistol and shoot them there. Self-defense. He assaulted me, bumped my shoulder. I thought my life was in jeopardy. If you are unreasonable in your use of force, there must be consequences, or else the use of force then becomes completely open-ended to people who want to prey upon their fellow human beings. And by the way, this just goes on and on. I mean, play cut three. This is protesters outside.
3: What's his name?
5: Carmelo!
3: What's his name?
5: Carmelo!
3: Say his name!
5: Carmelo!
3: What's his name?
5: Carmelo!
3: What do we want?
5: Justice!
3: What do we want?
5: Yeah!
3: What do we want?
5: Justice!
3: What do we want?
5: Yeah!
3: What do we want?
5: Justice!
3: What do we want?
5: Yeah!
0: So you have mobs of, again, I did not see any non-black people in the footage. I wasn't at the trial. I think we may have someone joining us who was actually covering the trial the whole time soon. But I wasn't at the trial. So I'm just telling you what I've seen. Again, the specificity here so that no one can claim that I'm playing loose with the facts. You have mobs of black protesters outside of this trial who clearly wanted the justice system to say that

some of, and I always, you know, we have wonderful, many wonderful black listeners to this show every day. I know because they call in, they write in, everything else, and they're calling this out too. So this is why, again, I try to speak with that specificity of, from some corners, pockets of the black community, these narratives have been very much adopted wholesale. These narratives of a victimization that justifies anything in response at any time, a total rejection of accountability for the individual. If the individual is black, there are some, you know, I can't give you a number, but I can give you footage of mobs of people outside the courthouse saying this. And we should be in the same position as we would with any other issue, where fellow Americans, I think these are all Americans who are outside the courthouse, where fellow Americans are advocating an explicitly immoral and I would say evil outcome, narrative. We have to be able to call it out and say, no, they are wrong. What they are doing, what they are pushing for is evil. And quite honestly, they should be ashamed of what they say about this. Again, lawful, legal for them to say it. I'm not saying they're, you know, First Amendment, of course, but that goes both ways. And we can't do this thing of, oh, well, we have to act with this sensitivity where we don't want other people to misconstrue what we are saying. You know, this is why I always say, do I sound sometimes maybe a little hardline on criminal justice matters when it comes to the 1% of the black community in a place like New York, where I grew up, or any number of other cities that commits a vast majority of all violent crime? Well, no, I think actually I'm the advocate for the 99% of the black community that just wants to live like everybody else in peace and freedom and security with rule of law. So, you know, I am their advocate. And to be their advocate means being honest about where the problem is, which is in a, and Trump even spoke about it today, he said about 2% of, and that's of the overall population, by the way, not the black population, but about 2% of the overall population in any city is basically committing all the serious violent crime. I don't care what color they are, white, black, Asian, Hispanic. If you are the problem of violent crime in your community, you must be dealt with and dealt with severely, because the rest of us, including the vast majority of black, Hispanic, you know, everybody, Asian, I don't want to keep saying it, of everybody else, has a right to not be victimized. We have a right to live in peace and security. We have a right to not be stabbed in the heart at a track meet because somebody didn't have good enough parenting to explain to him you don't stab someone in the heart because they tell you to go back to your school's tent. We should not have to live like that. And we should all be able to speak about it in that way. So, by the way, there's more on this criminal justice conversation that I want to have with you. It has to do with this, what happened in New York. And this one hits home for me because, you know, I am that guy who will often speak up and say something when someone is being disrespectful to people around them and being rude. I do it in a polite fashion. But man, people say stuff to me sometimes that I'm like, oof. I guess it's a good thing I'm a public figure. I don't want to get into a scrap here, but you'd be surprised how aggressive and vicious people can be when they're clearly in the wrong. They can be sitting under a sign that says, don't do the thing you're doing, and they're on private property, and you can have the manager come over and say to them, hey, can you not do that? And they'll get mad at you for telling, you know, for asking the manager to enforce the stated rules of the house. Someone got shot over this in New York. We'll talk about it in just a moment. Rapid radios are the 2026 version, the super updated high-tech version of walkie-talkies. They're incredible. 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
0: You know, I was mentioning before on this Carmelo Anthony case how I'm also, of course, seeing some very clear-headed, insightful, and highly ethical takes from members of the black community in this country. And a lot of them are on the right, people that agree with me politically, but some are just black people that see this for what it is. Jason Whitlock over at The Blaze wrote, so-called, this is a quote, so-called black culture teaches black people to aggressively troll white people in hopes of triggering disrespect that justifies a violent physical conflict. That black culture always seeks escalation of conflict, never peaceful resolution. Well, that's from Jason Whitlock. Is that true? Are there people in the black community who are of the left who want to debate that issue or willing to discuss it? Or are they just going to shout that Jason and everyone else, Jason's black, of course, are racist? Is that the plan? 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
17: Georgia homeowners could see new ways to cut their property taxes depending on where they live. Clint Mueller with the Association County Commissioners of Georgia says state leaders are looking at two designated sales tax options to lower the tax burden, called FLOST or L-HOST.
18: Out of 159 counties in Georgia, there's about 110 counties that could completely eliminate county and city property tax on homestead property with a L-HOST.
17: He tells WFXG only counties or cities with room under Georgia's 5% sales tax cap should legally add another 1 cent.
18: Whether you like L-HOST or not, it depends on your situation. 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
17: Either option would require voters to make the final decision in a local referendum. In Columbia County, a recent library hire is drawing scrutiny amid ongoing tensions over policies and book access. Rebecca Hughes with more.
19: Officials with the county's library system say the new children's librarian manager has been placed on administrative leave after they learned she was hired while on administrative leave from the Richmond County school system. The Columbia County Observer reports Laura Grove is being investigated by the school system after allegations surfaced in divorce and emergency custody proceedings with her estranged husband that included an affidavit from a former student accusing her of inappropriate sexual acts with that student. The move comes as the county continues to face backlash over library guidelines and leadership decisions, with some residents saying those choices have raised concerns about transparency and public trust. I'm Rebecca Hughes.
17: Data centers are being put on hold in DeKalb County a little while longer. The Board of Commissioners decided yesterday to extend a soon-to-be-expiring moratorium to September 30th. The choice was made to give county staff more time to study impacts and draft potential regulations. The moratorium was initially implemented last year. I'm Thomas Cage.
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26: Mostly sunny, hot, humid through the day today. Mainly clear overnight tonight, low around 74. Tomorrow, mostly sunny, high in the mid-90s. Mostly sunny, mid-90s on Friday. Could see a shower or two pop up in the afternoon. Scattered showers through the weekend. I'm Georgia WeatherNet meteorologist KJ Allen.
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0: Welcome back in here to Clay and Buck. So we were talking about the Carmelo Anthony conviction, and we're getting some talkbacks and calls back in on this one. Here is, this is an important point from the trial. Jay from Sacramento listens on KFBK. This is what he had to say. Hit C, guys.
1: Hey, I just want to clear up. Did Austin Metcalf actually put his hands on Carmelo? There's lots of people online saying that he was beating him. People outside the courthouse.
0: It's a very good question. There were multiple, and I went through the transcript of the testimony here. There were multiple eyewitnesses. Remember, this was done in full view of lots of people. This wasn't like behind the bleachers with no one watching. There were multiple eyewitnesses who all basically said that Metcalf put a hand on Anthony's shoulder to start to move him out of the tent. Anthony was asked 15 times by individuals in the tent to leave. He was not welcome there. He was not supposed to be there based on these sort of high school event rules. You know, it would be like if somebody from the opposing team came and sat on your bench. Like, you know, you're not supposed to be there. Rules that everybody else was fine obeying and respecting. And there is dispute among the witnesses. Some, I should say discrepancy, not really dispute. Discrepancy among the witnesses as to whether it was more of a hand on the shoulder to guide him out or something of a shove, right? Like shoved his shoulder. He did not strike him. He was not beating him. He did not have his hands around his throat or anything like that. A shove on the shoulder. Another important part of this is Anthony kept saying, touch me and see what happens. Touch me and see what happens. Knowing that he had a knife ready to go at this high school event. Now, some people do not understand how self-defense law works. As somebody who does conceal carry here, both sometimes a knife and or a pistol in Florida, I have to be very well acquainted with this. And I know it's different state to state, to be clear, but there's some basic principles that are pretty common across all states on this one. And one of them is just it has to be proportionate. You know, you have to be in credible fear. And this is what I meant by if somebody is walking past me on the street and I'm looking at my phone and we bump shoulders and I say, oh, I'm sorry. If they pull out a gun and shoot me at point blank range, because they said that they were scared and they felt like they were under assault, they're going to go to prison. Okay. You have to have more than just like somebody came into physical touch with me. You know, if somebody tapped me on the shoulder and it's an old friend, I could theoretically turn around and stab them because I say, oh my God, I was assaulted on the street. They made physical contact with me. A jury is going to say, no, you killed someone. That's murder. You had no justification to do it. It has to be a reasonable level of force for a reasonable perception of threat. Okay? So that, because everyone's going to say, oh, but he made physical contact. These are high school kids. Do you think about what that rule would then mean? I mean, I got into a couple of scraps when I was in high school with people. You know, nothing serious. I wasn't some tough guy or anything, but, you know, grabbing and shoving and stuff. And, you know, this kind of stuff happened. Imagine if you could just carry a knife around that if anyone touched you, you just stab him in the face. Touch me first. Stab him in the face. You're high school students. Go to the dean, right? I mean, you know, go to a teacher and be like, expel this kid. You're going to stab him? So all these people that are trying to now say, oh, but he made physical contact so that. No, they're wrong. They don't understand the law and they don't understand ethics. And what they're saying is stupid. So here we go. We have unidentified listener from San Antonio listens on WOAI. This is D. Let's hear what this gentleman has to say.
2: Man, what do you expect? Got all white jury, a black boy talking to a white woman, and the cracker come over and want him to leave. What do you expect? You think they're going to give him self-defense? No, they're going to give him murder. I'm surprised they didn't get a death penalty because he's a black boy talking to a white woman.
0: I mean, that's just unfortunately ignorant and wrong on every level. Wrong as a matter of law, wrong on the facts. But just to give you a sense, I mean, we have people even who are listening to the show who are going to disagree with me on this, and they're free to disagree. They're free to be wrong. This was the right outcome in this case. And the whole thing is very sad and it's just all lost. It's all bad. This whole situation. But I want to also just move to, because I mentioned this thing of Carmelo Anthony, what really instigated the whole thing is he didn't think the rules applied to him, too. He didn't want to, I mean, and you can say, oh, it's not a law. Yeah, but it's an understood, civilized way to interact with your high school peers that yeah, you have your tent, they have their tent. It's a competitive event. You know, you're not supposed to be. Everybody else was fine with the rules. He thought the rules didn't apply to him. And then he, instead of saying, oh my gosh, you guys are right, I'm sorry, I'll head over to, you know, the other tent or something. He wanted to, he knew he had a knife and he wanted to throw down. And now he's going to spend at least 15 years in prison for it, maybe longer. There was an incident in New York City that just happened. And this is something that I think, really does hit home for a lot of us. This is, it was on Monday, a bus passenger named Jonathan Pettigrew, 41 years old, asked a, quote, teen to lower his phone volume on a public bus. And this is the WABC report from New York on this. Play 11.
3: It started with an argument about someone yelling too loudly on his phone, and it ended in gunfire and a 41-year-old man dead, and it happened on an MTA bus. Surveillance video shows passengers running off that bus moments after gunshots rang out, including at least one rider with a baby stroller. According to police, the victim told the suspect to keep it down. An argument ensued, and then the gunman shot the victim in his abdomen on a BX36 bus. It happened yesterday around 2:30 in the afternoon at White Plains Road and East Tremont Avenue. The suspect then fled on foot southbound on White Plains Road. He's described as a young man, possibly a teenager, wearing a white shirt at the time. The victim, identified by police as Jonathan Pettigrew, was rushed to Jacoby Hospital, where he later died.
0: I think they're missing a data point there from the description of the suspect. A teenager wearing a white t-shirt. Did anyone notice if the teenager had hair? Did anyone notice if the teenager was of a certain skin color? Remember, this is somebody who has fled at large, just murdered somebody. And this is a news report. This is about public safety now, right? Got to get the word out. Okay, I'm glad that they got the word out about a teenager wearing a t-shirt. That's going to help. That's really narrowing it down, isn't it? But you see, we all see, there are these invisible but omnipresent rules about criminal justice and about these issues that were about racial issues. We're all supposed to, what? How about just fairness, sanity, and equality? How about the truth? We just always say the truth. That would be a good place to start, wouldn't it, on all of this? But I would just note that I see this. It's very common down here in Miami, and it is not members of the black community that I generally have had interactions with on this. It is a different community who like to play incredibly loud music in public places that are enclosed. For example, they will just play their music on their phone when they're sitting in like a restaurant, or they will get on. This is true. I was in a restaurant, a sit down nice restaurant last night, and someone at the table next to us was just having a full blown FaceTime conversation that the whole restaurant could hear. FaceTime on speaker, shouting, so the person, holding up their thing, I'm talking to my buddy at FaceTime. It's not a loud restaurant, by the way. So we all get to hear this guy's conversation. It's incredibly rude. It's incredibly rude. And manners, by the way, are actually an important ingredient in civilization, in our ability to socially interact with each other and with other people. And this, I know, happens on the subway all the time. Producer Ali's telling me it happens on the subway all the time. Well, in this case, it happened on a bus. And so it's a, hey, can you keep it down? The guy clearly got super aggressive and murdered. He murdered somebody because he didn't want to hear the guy's speakerphone conversation. Now, there are different ways to analyze why people do this. Rafael Mengual, who is a friend of mine at the Manhattan Institute, is one of the, I think, top criminal justice analysts and commentators on the scene today. We've had him on the show before. And I want you to hear what he says specifically about this incident. Obviously, Rafael is, he's of Latin American background himself. And here's what he is saying about this. Quote, I've lost count of how many times I've made this point, but please take this as a warning and not merely an observation. Antisocial behavior. Think about the guy blasting music from a speaker, talking loudly on speakerphone, smoking inside the subway car in a public space, is often doing so because they are engaged in it as a dare. The whole point is to provoke anger and annoyance in those around him, which serves two purposes depending on the response he's hoping for. Number one, if everyone bites their tongues, the antisocial jerk gets to tell himself that he's such a badass, no one would ever dare speak up. Or two, if someone confronts him, he finds his excuse to scratch a violent itch. Understand that saying something to these people will also often come with a risk of violent confrontation, end quote. It's absolutely true. People do things like this. It reminds me also of the dirt bike takeovers on the streets of New York City. They're daring anyone to say anything. They're daring the cops to even try to stop them. It's meant to show a power dynamic at play. We, the people doing the antisocial thing, do what we want. And if you try to enforce social norms, if you try to enforce respect for fellow human beings, we'll punch you, we'll stab you, maybe we'll shoot you. That is a common enough thing now that people need to be warned about it. And I think about this sometimes too. You know, I will have, everyone has these kinds of incidents. You know, I'm amazed at, also, unfortunately, it seems like the bad guys, the people that like to do this stuff, the more they get away with it, the more that happens. It's a bit like graffiti in a city. The more you see graffiti, the more graffiti happens. And the more people think, you know, but just to be clear, there are rules in the subway. This isn't like but I'm getting the manager. You're not allowed to have like a boombox blasting. You're not allowed to do these things. I'm on an airplane these days. Because I fly commercial like everybody else. I'm on an airplane, and there's about a 70% chance that some jerk, by the way, could be anybody, actually. I mean, this is one where you get everybody's kind of an equal, meaning different profiles, male, female, you know, white, black. I've actually never seen an Asian do it, to be fair. But white, black, Hispanic, you know, I see a lot of people do it. They do I'm going to have like my iPad with no headphones. And they're told at the beginning of the flight, please, you must use headphones. It's very annoying and distracting to everyone else who's probably trying to read or watch their own thing or maybe sleep, that you're just blasting this thing. People just don't care. And they get indignant about it. Now, a lot of this, I think, also comes from just the lack of like male role models and also father figures in society these days. There's a deeper conversation here, but I know it sounds grandiose, but for the purposes of maintaining civilization, we actually need to be able to socially enforce norms, and we need to call out this kind of antisocial behavior, and anybody who gets violent in response to it needs to be severely punished, because that's the way that you can actually stop it. That's the message that needs to be sent. 40 years past his presidency, Ronald Reagan is still referenced and referred to as a great president, and for good reason. He strengthened our resolve and made us proud Americans. He was also a president who looked after our allies, including Israel. Freedoms have endured in Israel as they have here. 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
0: Welcome back in here to Clay and Buck. And we have some talkbacks, we have some callers. Let's do talkback first up here from Gus from Minnesota. This is Talkback B. He's upset with us.
13: Karens are heroes. You guys are zeros. See ya. Switching you off.
0: Well, Gus, I will miss you. First of all, it's just me. Don't blame Clay. And we will miss you so. I just said in some context, my friend, there are times when someone actually does need to ask for the manager. There are times when someone does need to step up and say, turn off the... And often if it is a woman who does it, violence, if the offender is male, this kind of the peace and quiet offender, if you will, is less likely. Whereas if it's a man, often things can escalate very quickly to a violent, although sometimes they'll get violent with a woman too. So it's in that context that I'm saying that's good. You can disagree with that, but then you just wouldn't be particularly wise. And let's see who else we got here. We got Sean from Queens. What's going on, Sean? Is he still with us?
14: About the whole... Hello?
0: Yes, sir. You're on the air. Go ahead.
14: What's up, Buck? What really bothered me the most about our side regarding Carmelo Anthony was the preconceived notion of guilt. Because we didn't do that, or we didn't even allow that to happen with Daniel Penny, who I agreed was self-defense, but he killed an unarmed black man because of words. But we said it was self-defense, and we praised him and called him a hero. In the Carmelo Anthony situation, We went to this preconceived notion of guilt without knowing anything other than one side. I was a young black man growing up in South Jamaica, Queens, Buck. I carried a pocket knife at the tender age of 15 because things happen. I don't know why Carmelo had a knife. I don't know why he stabbed Austin. Maybe he couldn't scrap. Maybe he was a punk. I don't know. But we went to this preconceived notion of guilt.
0: Okay, Sean, I appreciate, thank you for calling in. I appreciate your perspective. I just want to address it before we get to the break here. A few things. The Sean Penny situation, there was video. So when you see video of an incident happen, you tend to have a better sense of what happened than in this case. We obviously had to rely on eyewitness testimony. There was a lot of eyewitness testimony, though. In terms of a preconceived notion, Sean, I agree that somebody should be presumed innocent until proven guilty. I didn't think that this was a particularly difficult case because of what happened, because of the initial eyewitness testimony was all consistent, black, white, everybody who saw this, it was consistent throughout. And look, this is where self-defense law is very, you know, a bedrock issue of self-defense law is, were you really under threat when you did this? Would a normal, reasonable person think so? Carmelo Anthony did not cross that threshold at all.
4: Speaking truth and having fun. Clay Travis and Buck Sexton.
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20: Hello. warning at the White House. Lisa Brady, Fox News. President Trump threatening to resume strikes on Iran, accusing the regime of delaying a peace deal.
21: The president says the U.S. will hit Iran very hard today in response to a U.S. helicopter being shot down by Iran earlier this week in the Strait of Hormuz.
22: And we'll see what happens with the deal. We were really close to a deal, but they keep tapping us along.
21: President Trump will not say if he'll escalate attacks to target bridges and energy infrastructure as previously threatened, but did warn
22: Iran very simply cannot have a nuclear weapon, and they won't. And they've agreed to that. All they have to do is they have to start signing a paper. It's fully negotiated.
21: On social media, the president said Iran will have to pay the price for taking too long to negotiate a deal.
20: Fox's Jared Halpern at the White House. Iran's president posting that Iran will stand firm against any pressure. President Trump signing $70 billion in ICE and CBP funding into law, passed by Republicans separately from other DHS funding after a record shutdown driven by Democrat demands for immigration enforcement reform. Homeland Security Secretary Mark Wayne Mullen just telling Fox.
23: Now we won't have the Democrats threatening to shut down immigration custom enforcement, which is ICE, or shutting down our custom and border protection, which is, you know, protects our borders. They can't do that anymore. They can't use that as a leverage against the American people and against President Trump.
20: The funding covers the rest of the second Trump term. One issue that's crossing party lines, the cost of streaming NFL games.
24: Seems fundamentally unfair that the league should get billion-dollar deals, the network should get billion-dollar contracts, but the fans are left out in the cold.
20: Congressman Jamie Raskin, ranking Democrat on the House Judiciary Committee, chaired by Republican Jim Jordan, who also says he's concerned about what constituents are telling them. At issue, whether the league is abusing a 1961 sports broadcasting law. 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
20: The man accused of causing a bus crash that killed five people makes a court appearance as he recovers from his own injuries.
25: Bus driver Jin Chengdong spent more than a week in a hospital before appearing in court in Stafford County, Virginia. He faces five involuntary manslaughter charges. Among those killed were two children. Investigators say it appears Dong did not apply the brakes before slamming into traffic that had slowed down in a construction zone. Dong had to appear before two judges due to the way the charges were filed and was in a wheelchair with a brace on his knee alongside a Mandarin interpreter. He's due back in court to enter a plea in a couple of weeks. After court, his attorney told reporters he is remorseful and has been in both physical and emotional pain since the crash. Jessica Rosenthal, Fox News.
20: A man accused of killing a police officer in Chicago pleads not guilty.
26: Repeat convicted felon Alfonso Talley arraigned here in Cook County on multiple charges, including first-degree murder and attempted murder in the shooting death in April of Chicago police officer John Bartholomew and the wounding of his partner. Talley entering a not guilty plea to all counts. He'll remain locked up until trial amid renewed criticism over Illinois' no cash bail policies. As Talley, a career criminal, was released months before the deadly shooting while facing charges for armed robbery and carjacking.
20: Fox's Jeff Benasso. Just getting word the FBI is seizing evidence at an aerospace facility in Southern California where a chemical tank overheated last month, forcing 50,000 residents to evacuate. A search warrant signed by a federal judge approving the seizure of documents and records related to the chemical that was inside the affected tank, along with samples of substances. A sell-off on Wall Street as tensions escalate with Iran and as inflation hits a three-year high in the latest reading on consumer prices. Right now, the Dow is down 554 points, the NASDAQ down 265. And Lisa Brady, Fox News.
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6: Mostly sunny, hot, humid through the day today. Mainly clear overnight tonight, low around 74. Tomorrow, mostly sunny, high in the mid-90s. Mostly sunny, mid-90s on Friday. Could see a shower or two pop up in the afternoon. Scattered showers through the weekend. I'm Georgia WeatherNet meteorologist KJ Allen.
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0: Third hour, Clay and Buck kicks off now. We're joined by our friend Ann Coulter, 13-time New York Times bestselling author. 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Bill's got a great podcast she's doing over there. Ms. Coulter, always a pleasure. A lot of news to dive into with you. Can I just first, the Carmelo Anthony case, are you at all surprised that people dug in on this one the way that they did, given that it seemed like the facts were so clear from the beginning and only further verified from multiple eyewitness testimony? I don't see how this could... Why are people disputing the outcome here when it seems like it should be so obvious that this was the only just outcome?
1: Yes, 100% agree with you. And was I surprised? Well, that's my gift. I'm always surprised by behavior from the left. You know, a big line used to be, if everything could be exactly the same, how would you like to be to grow up black? And I've always said, well, one great thing about being white is we don't have to instantly take the side of any white criminal. I think there's only one group that does that. My column is at least in part about the Carmelo Anthony case this week. And I'm glad to say that apparently the group of supporters Carmelo Anthony had was relatively small. I don't think this does not rise to the level of the response to the OJ case. So I don't know, maybe we have advanced in this country. It seems like, some really nutty black people standing outside the courthouse and saying really heinous things. But, you know, there are a lot of nutty white people. You do not see them taking the side of whites who kill blacks, even when it's a justified killing, like with Jake Gardner, the bar owner who was put in a chokehold during a BLM protest, and white people just en masse turned against him, evicted him, disavowed him. The white DA cleared him and then assigns a black prosecutor to go get him. So Jake Gardner ends up committing suicide. I mean, even Derek Chauvin and Kim Potter, the police who killed black men, those were accidents. That was not an intentional, I'm plunging a knife into your heart. This was in the process of making an arrest to a resisting felon. What's another one? There was the white Hispanic. What was his name?
0: Zimmerman. Yeah, yeah. Someone yelled Trayvon outside the courthouse. Yes, Trayvon Martin. Yes.
1: Trayvon. Yeah, that one. I think it's a little different when someone's knocked you down and is bashing your head into the concrete to claim self-defense than when someone pushes you.
0: I went to a pretty upscale Catholic school, and there was a lot of shoving and no plunging of knives into the center of people's chests, and that's a darn good thing. But can you explain, because I've cited this on the show before, I forget which book you did this in, but I remember it. I remember, like, yep, that's true. The OJ verdict and the white guilt bank being closed.
1: Yes, that's sort of it's my book Mugged, Racial Demagoguery from the 70s to Obama. And it goes through a lot of the wild cases from Manhattan. When we were kids, you especially, it was like it is today, but I thought it went away after the OJ verdict. You know, every case would be a mini George Floyd case, and then the facts would turn out to be the opposite of what the New York Times had been slapping on its front page for 6 weeks or months, and the correction would run on page A18, like they were just going to whisper to you, oh yeah, everything we were telling you about, that wasn't true. And then the OJ verdict came, and people who weren't alive for that don't realize what a shock to the system this was. I mean, throughout America, in Burger Kings, at the prestigious Howard University Law School, on the Oprah show, on college campuses and high schools that were being filmed, almost in unison, black people erupted in cheers.
0: In my school, I remember it very, very pointedly, in my school, some of the black students and started running around the entire school, just yelling at everybody in your face and like laughing all over the school. And by the way, no one did anything about it. The deans, no one did anything.
1: Yes. Yes. Well, I mean, as a general matter, the liberal approach to making up for slavery and Jim Crow, which I agree with the concept of treating black people like children, I think is not working out that well. They are responsible adults with agency, ought to be responsible for their own reaction, but there's just so much of an impulse in academia among Democratic politicians and certainly overwhelmingly in the media to treat Black people like children. And, you know, think about raising a child. You spoil a child, you're not going to get a well-adjusted, you know, responsible adult. But that is the overwhelming approach liberals have had. Well, that ended with the OJ verdict. At least it ended for about a decade, maybe 15 years. Then we get Giuliani. One of the great things, I mean, it was the best thing, you know, since the end of Jim Crow, I think, to happen to Black people in America, because they suddenly started being treated like adults. And the pompous liberals going on about, oh, the legacy of racism. White people were just done. It was, like I say in the book, like a subway card that doesn't work anymore when you start crying about slavery and racism, because people were so shocked. I mean, you talk to someone alive at that time, and everyone was just shocked to the core at how Black people were thrilled. And as I think you know, I mean, just a few years ago, which I always said at the time, Black people knew he was guilty. They're not idiots. Yeah. And a juror has come forward and said, oh, yeah, no, we knew he was guilty. This was just a retaliation to let off.
0: Right. Well, that was what I actually assumed at the time, that the Black students running around my school, they didn't think that OJ was innocent. They were happy that they knew he was guilty and he got away with it. And, you know, at least Scott was not guilty in that trial. And now I think to this situation with Carmelo Anthony. Now, I think you're right. I think that this one, there's some very, very stupid people who are getting media attention because they're outside of this court. I mean, this one is not, this is not a close call. We have gotten some people calling in today or emailing in who sort of take a little bit of issue with that. But anyway, I think that one, you know, this case is over and we can move on, but it is an interesting,
1: In their defense, maybe semi in their defense, there's been a lot of false reporting about this
0: Lies.
1: Case. It is not true that the fund, I mean, I think it's kind of embarrassing that Carmelo Anthony, for stabbing a white kid in the heart, instantly, you know, raises $600,000, yet and still, it was not spent on cognac and new houses, as I understand it. And also, I think it came out pretty clearly at trial that, Carmelo Anthony was being asked politely to leave the tent that he was not supposed to be under. He wasn't a bully white guy. It's a white guy is always portrayed as, you know, some snobbish preppy jerk out of a Hollywood movie.
0: It's all the Duke lacrosse case. It's always the Duke lacrosse case. You know, they've got their lacrosse stick in one hand and they've got they've got a bottle of a Chardonnay in the other, and they're just yelling at Consuela to go faster as she's cleaning. Like, this is the lie the media always creates. But you mentioned pompous liberals a second ago. Can we just talk about Scott Pelley for a minute here? Because
1: yes, please.
0: This guy, I mean, he actually is tweeting out from his yacht about how he appreciates like all the respect and the love from everybody. He went in and basically told his boss, stuff it, you're a loser, I won't listen to you. This will get you fired, but is this the end of the pompous overpaid TV news anchor that we both grew up with, that we both had to listen to for decades?
1: I really want to encourage Scott Pelley to keep doing as many interviews as possible. Oh my gosh, he is a pompous ass, which I've always known. I've written about him in one of my columns. It doesn't really matter for what, but for being a pompous ass and being, so praised throughout the media. He was bravely called Donald Trump a felon because nobody's done that before. And whatever you think of Barry Weiss taking over CBS, I never watched CBS anyway or 60 Minutes, but wow, boy, do I say go girl now. What a relief that she's taken over.
0: And they're acting like they're acting like Bill O'Reilly took over. Like, I mean, it's Barry Weiss. She was an editorial columnist at the New York Times. I mean, she's kind of a centrist Democrat, if you will. And they are apoplectic over there. This dude Pelley is crying when he talks about it. He said it was like, what? Did you hear this? By the way, this was the best. He said that what she is doing to 60 Minutes is like watching a spouse be murdered.
1: No, I missed that.
0: Yes, that's a real thing.
1: Well, I hope they all interview him. I think this is very important. And yeah, as for, you know, Barry Weiss, this is like the left's hysteria over, we've got to get rid of Susan Collins in Maine. Okay. Maybe Plattner is a racist and beat his girlfriends and makes fun of dying soldiers, some of which I think is silly, as you know. Yet and still, we have to vote for him to get rid of that fascist Susan Collins. What? She's like the most liberal Republican there is. She voted for Kavanaugh. That's the only reason I support her. But to act like Barry Weiss and Susan Collins are these fire-breathing right-wingers, they've lost their minds.
0: I think at some level, too, Ann, Barry almost has an impossible task here because just from a media and the future of media perspective, I think CNN, there is no regaining what it was and particularly regaining trust and credibility. I think that ship has sailed. Or do you think that there is some 2.0 version if it really gets, because, you know, she's in charge of that now, too, which is hilarious.
1: I know, that'll be great. No, I mean, I kind of wonder about both CBS News and CNN, since I don't think I know anyone under the age of 50 who owns a television set. So I'm not sure what this, I mean, having lived through, as you did, the end of magazines, which were huge business in New York, and pretty much the end of newspapers. I mean, these star reporters out at various, other than the New York Times and the Washington Post with its sugar daddy, Jeff Bezos, newspapers are done over, magazines, all the glossies, Rolling Stone.

0: The murder rate in Memphis is down 70%. What is the liberal argument for Chicago to not work with federal law enforcement to deal with their murder rate at this point? Like, what is it?
1: It is a very strange obsession that I talk about in the book you just mentioned, Mugged. I mean, liberals, they want to release criminals. They are just desperate to release criminals. And we saw it when, after OJ, Mayor Rudy Giuliani came in and instantly dropped the murder rate to such an extent that when he ran for re-election, the New York Times itself endorsed him and made fun of Ruth Messenger, who was running against him, for claiming that crime wasn't better. And the New York Times officially, editorially had to say, are you out of your mind? Other cities imitated Rudy Giuliani's policies, and in those cities, the crime came down. And other cities just crossed their arms and listened to the liberal progressives, like the ones who are probably going to be the next mayor of Los Angeles, that no, we need more community outreach and activists. And what we need. And the DA of New York, oh my gosh, no, liberals just want to release criminals. It's a psychological.
0: Clay and I have to do like, we got to do like a long form sit down with you, because I always have more. Like, can you give me just a quick fire on this one? In LA, are they cheating, or are there just that many crazy people in LA?
1: Oh, I'm so glad you asked. That was the other thing I was thinking of writing about this week. I may do it next week. No, it is massive statewide cheating. I am so rooting for Steve Hilton. He does have Sergey Brin behind him, because Sergey Brin is dating a MAGA influencer, something I talked about on my Rumble video this week. She's the woman who may save California, because Sergey's given Hilton enough money to try to reduce the cheating. But because California is a one-party state, Republicans don't bother catching the cheating or changing the cheating. The main thing is, as I think people are familiar with from 2020, is having these mail-in ballots. They are sent to every, quote, registered voter, including registered voters at one time from a decade ago who have moved, who have died. These ballots are just floating all over the state. Other people,
0: and they have illegals. They have illegals being paid and to pick them up. We found that out from Steve Hilton himself. So I mean, that's just crazy. They're able to just go get them, and you can
1: I was just going to say, it's baked into the system before you even get to counting the votes.
0: Yeah, crazy, crazy. AnnCoulter.substack.com. Go check it out, guys. Ann, thank you so much. When Clay's back, we'll have you back.
1: Thank you. Good to talk to you, Buck.
0: Look, there's a nonprofit out there that stands above all others when it comes to looking out for and saving unborn babies, and it is Preborn. And we are so proud to be partnered with them on this program and to be a part of their mission to save tiny babies in the womb. At Preborn Network Clinics, a woman receives compassion without pressure. 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And more than 80% of the time, when that mother sees her baby on the ultrasound at Preborn Clinic, she chooses life. 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
1: If you like Brian Kemp, you're going to love Rick Jackson.
2: Rick Jackson's been a good supporter of mine. 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
3: 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I'm Rick Jackson. Like Governor Kemp, I'll fight for Georgia and win big.
2: 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He's got a great story.
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11: Welcome back in here to Clay and Buck, and let's get to, well, we're going to have Senator Rand Paul with us shortly, talking about the big bill that Trump signed this morning. Kentucky Senator Rand Paul will be with us. He was in the Oval today about the Secure America Act, talking about that, but we got a talk back here. Dustin from Greensboro, North Carolina, play it.
12: Hey, Buck, did your call screener stay out with Clay today? Because y'all are letting some trash in.
11: Hey. You lay off my producer, Greg. He's been on the phones today. He's doing a great job. I sometimes am going to lean, especially on when we have a contentious topic or we have something here that people are very passionate about. I want sometimes those voices who disagree, whether it's a live call or a talk back, to get on the air here. So we can have a fulsome, well-rounded conversation about all of it. So there's going to be people that disagree, obviously, and I want to hear from them too. I disagree the most with the guy who said, you know, that he hates all Karens, or whatever. I think, first of all, I don't even like that term. I think it's often kind of an anti-white woman term that's thrown around. You only hear white women being called Karens. And so I actually generally would stay away from even using the term, although I would use it in the praise sense of, I think sometimes it's a woman of any color who stands up and says, hey, can you guys, because it's usually guys being disrespectful, can you guys, you know, keep it down or be a little more respectful. And I think that's an important thing and a good thing. We'll talk to Senator Paul here momentarily. Business owners know that carrying business insurance is a very necessary part of doing business. 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
15: Atlanta's mayor is addressing safety today as the World Cup arrives in the city. Andre Dickens and other city leaders are expected to speak today on readiness for events, which kick into full gear with a match between Spain and Cabo Verde on Monday. Safety has been a big subject of discussion after two stabbings and a shooting involving MARTA in recent days. MARTA police will begin working 6 days a week on longer shifts tomorrow. One Southwest Georgia county is seeing a higher unemployment rate than the rest of the state. Rocio Rivera has more on what officials in that region are doing to help.
16: We need people, but if we don't put them in the best situation to be successful, then the organization is not where it needs to be.
17: That's Avery Nobles with Webstaurant, an online restaurant supply distributor, telling WALB they're at a job fair in Albany to address the high demand for jobs in the region. Dougherty County's unemployment rate currently stands at 4.7% compared to the state's rate of 3.1%. Noble says it feels great to be able to help others.
16: From a servant leadership standpoint, we are servicing the people. And then from a leadership standpoint, we're leading them to find quality opportunities.
17: I'm Rosie Rivera.
15: The accused Appalachian High School shooter could be going to trial for murder this fall. A Barrow County judge sent a tentative date yesterday of October 12th when Colt Gray will face dozens of charges connected to the killing of four people. Two students and two teachers were shot to death at the high school in September 2024. The trial is likely to be moved out of Barrow County. And a massive weed bust is under investigation in Carroll County. The Department of Public Safety reported this week that officers found nearly 1 ton of marijuana inside a tractor trailer on I-20. A canine unit alerted investigators to the find after the driver was pulled over for a traffic violation. It's unclear if the driver faces any charges. I'm Thomas Cage.
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23: Mostly sunny, hot, humid through the day today. Mainly clear overnight tonight, low around 74. Tomorrow, mostly sunny, high in the mid-90s. Mostly sunny, mid-90s on Friday. Could see a shower or two pop up in the afternoon. Scattered showers through the weekend. I'm Georgia WeatherNet meteorologist KJ Allen.
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0: Welcome back into Clay and Buck. We are joined by Kentucky Senator Rand Paul. He was in the Oval Office today while Trump was signing the Secure America Act. Senator, always appreciate you stopping by.
1: Thanks for having me, Buck. Great to be with you.
0: So the significance of this, let's start with what you saw in the Oval this morning. President Trump was there signing it. So we've got funding for ICE, funding for Border Patrol. This is clearly going in the right direction. What does it mean? And do you think that the policy initiative is going to get kicked up again, or rather the impetus to do more on immigration enforcement? Because it feels to some like there's been a bit of drift from it.
1: You know, I think this is going to be President Trump's largest achievement and the Republican Congress's largest achievement, and that is controlling the border. I think the people spoke in the election, but also just the evidence of perhaps as many as 8 million people coming in during the Biden administration and it going to zero. So I think that is a big deal. This is the first time we've done funding of Border Patrol and border security, though, through a partisan means. Reconciliation is a simple majority way of getting around the filibuster rules. We did that, but it was with only Republican votes. So this is a first, but I think it's also something that President Trump will be remembered for. And it's also a large reason why I think people aren't trusting the Democrats. Now, I think there's something that we can push on top of this. What I've been saying is not only do we need a wall to keep people from coming into the country, we need a wall around our welfare system. So we passed years ago and said, oh, if you come into the country as an immigrant, you're ineligible for welfare for 5 years. But then they made all these exceptions. They said, oh, if you have a special visa, so if you came from Afghanistan, Iraq in the last, because of the wars, you can get welfare. If you came in as a refugee from Somalia, you can get welfare. But then when we measure this, like the Somalis, it's like 85 to 90% are on welfare for over 10 years. So I think we need now to move on to saying, yes, we're controlling the border, but we need to control the, put a wall around the welfare state so these people aren't able to come in. You know, the American dream should be about jobs, not coming here to get welfare.
0: It's astonishing, Senator Paul, when we start to look into just how much, or rather how large the fraud is and how many dollars are going into this. It feels like it's just endless. It's a black hole. We're never going to find every dollar, but it feels like we're just scratching the surface as well. Do you feel like J.D. Vance as the vice president, and I guess he probably wouldn't want to be called the fraud czar, but you know what I mean. This is his mandate, is to find this stuff. Are you hopeful that there will be reform and change, not just on the executive side in terms of prosecution, but is there a role here for Congress, for the Senate to act?
1: Well, yeah, I'm excited that the administration is looking at this and trying to claw back and arrest and put these people in jail. But the other side is the funding source. So if someone's ripping off 20% of the product, you need to cut the spending by 20% or more. So I've introduced a couple of amendments to say that refugees should be ineligible for welfare. And I forced these to a vote. It's not easy because the powers that be don't want to vote on these things. But the two times that I've forced this vote, I've got about 20 to 24 Republicans supporting ending welfare for refugees, but I get about 30 of the establishment voting for it. Now, all the Democrats are for it. Every Democrat is unified in being for welfare for refugees. But even the Republicans, you know, I'm having trouble. So if you really want to root out fraud, you got to defund it. The interesting thing about refugee welfare is we allocate money every year for it, and some of it is stored up. So we have $26 billion in account. We keep putting about $4 or $5 billion in it every year, but they're not spending it, which is good. But I say bring that back. Let's go ahead and just claw it back. Yesterday they were promoting a new spending bill on the floor. I said, well, why don't we take the $26 billion we have in this refugee welfare fund that hasn't been spent, and let's get rid of the fund and put it towards something of better use. And the problem in Washington is they love spending money, but they don't ever love trying to find pay-fors. But I think Congress has to do something. If you eliminate some fraud this year, it'll come back next year unless you give the fraud less money.
0: Tell me about this six-penny plan that I've seen you sharing on X, and you point out accurately, obviously, that we've been spent $40 trillion into the hole with this deficit, which is just mind-blowing. I remember, what was it when the Tea Party was concerned about spending, and that was right when you came into office, if I remember, Senator Paul, Is it like 10 trillion or something? I mean, it was 8 trillion. It was way less. So here we are.
1: The short history of it is amazing. Under George W. Bush, the debt went from 5 to 10 trillion. It doubled. Under Barack Obama, it went under 8 years, went from 10 to 20 billion, doubled again. Under the first Trump administration, it went from 20 to 28. Under the Biden, it went from 28 to 36. And now we're up to 40. So we're on course to do about 8 trillion more, even under a Republican administration. So this is a program, a process of accumulation of debt that is just completely out of control. So what I proposed is, often Democrats or liberal people in the press will say, oh, yeah, you're for doing it. What are you going to do? How are you going to balance the budget? So I looked at it and said, well, this is how you do it. You cut everything 6%. Now, if you looked at everything and you said, oh, we don't want to cut everything 6%, there's some things that we like, then you'd cut things, some things more. But on average, you'd cut things 6%. And I try this argument out sometimes with different special interest groups. So one big special interest group that comes up here are families of members that have Alzheimer's. My family, my wife's family, just about everybody knows somebody who has Alzheimer's, and it's an emotional thing and you want to cure. And so I say, well, yeah, government can be a part of this, but we're $2 trillion short, and Alzheimer's research got $100 million last year. I'm making up that number. I can't tell you the exact number right now, but let's say they got $100 million last year. Would you be okay if we gave them $94 million this year because we're out of money? And every one of these family members that really wants this research, is emotionally involved in this, nod their head yes and say, well, of course we would if it were for the good of country. But that never happens. Up here, people rant and rave. The special interest groups say you hate old people and you don't want to do anything for disease. And my response to them is, I aspire to be an old person. I'm getting there. I'm all for doing the research, but I'm for just saying we should spend what comes in, which I think is not that unreasonable.
0: Speaking of Senator Rand Paul of Kentucky, Senator, I know you're a proponent of the Save America Act, right? So Secure America was this morning with the border and funding for that. And you said through reconciliation. Save America has to do with election integrity, voting procedures, and Democrats oppose this. There's also this situation in California, and I know these are separate but related issues, right? Of people showing up, and you're allowed to show like a gym membership as your registration, or you can show, like basically anything, any piece of paper that says your name and you live in California is a lawful way to vote in the state of California. At this point, do Democrats just not want there to be any safeguards in elections? Really? It feels like every time there's something that looks common sense, they don't want the common sense.
1: Yeah, it doesn't appear so. But I also think that ultimately it's going to be a losing issue for them. I think most people are proud of their citizenship, proud of their country, and don't want their vote to be diluted by people who are not here legally. But it's more than just citizenship. It is also the mail-in balloting. And there's more than one way to go about this. We should keep fighting it as a federal issue. We should keep fighting it as a party issue, that our party is for lawful citizens to vote, and that's it. But we should also fight it state by state. And this is something that nobody else seems to be talking about. For example, Arizona, you have to have proof of citizenship. So we've got that for Arizona. It's a battleground state. We still lose it every year. I think the main reason we lose it is they allow people to get 10 ballots in the mail. You don't have to ask for the ballots. And then eventually somebody shows up at your door and says, oh, I've got one already filled out. Will you sign it? And then that person takes and turns in your vote for you. You've got to get rid of that. And the national party, we raise hundreds of millions of dollars, even billions of dollars. We should go in and fight referendum in states that have referendum, and we should get rid of the mail-in balloting, because inherently it's harder to verify you are who you say you are when you get something mailed in. And this whole idea of harvesting them and people collecting them and going door to door, I think is repugnant, you know, to the idea of the way elections should be run. So, yeah, we should fight it nationally, fight it as an issue, try to win elections, but we should also go in state by state. I mean, there's a half a dozen Republican states that are doing mail-in balloting, and eventually they're going to become Democrat states if they continue to allow this.
0: Senator Paul, what's your sense of how close the administration is? I know you're not personally involved in the negotiations with Iranians and intermediaries to bring this thing to a conclusion. But what's your sense that of how close it is to that, given that President Trump said today, I think we're going to hit him again? And are you optimistic that this can be settled in time to let gas prices normalize to where they were before this conflict so that that's not a big drag on the GOP in the midterms?
1: The president said today, you know, I was at the White House at the press conference. He says the deal's done. It just needs to be signed. So I don't know. That begs the question, are the Iranians going to sign it or not? What I would say is this. We have obliterated them. We have entirely, our military completely obliterated them. We won the war. But you still have to negotiate with them because unless you're willing to occupy the country and forcibly dig the uranium back out of the ground, the enriched uranium is going to require a diplomatic deal. And I think it's something you don't have. People say, oh, you can't trust them. Well, this is would be verified by them actually handing it over. But what I would offer to them, and you're going to have to offer something, is I would offer restoration of trade, which means we get rid of sanctions against trade. We bring them back into the world's economy. If they give up the 440 kilograms of enriched uranium, it all leaves the country. And then they sign a statement that they won't continue to pursue a nuclear weapon. Now, people say, oh, you can't trust them. They're terrible people, this and that. All probably true, but you don't trust them on getting rid of the enriched uranium. That we will verify. And as far as whether they start up again, if they start up again, we reinstitute the sanctions and get started. You know, we go back to a stage of belligerency with them. But I think we shouldn't just offer a little. We should offer release of all the trade and restoration of trade if they will relinquish the enriched uranium and, you know, no longer pursue a nuclear weapon. And I think some in our party don't want that deal. Some in our party say, oh, we don't want negotiations. The president's wrong. You're going to sign a terrible deal because they think that the regime is inherently not trustworthy and they're bad people. All of that's true, but you don't make deals with good people. You don't make trials. We're not having to do a treaty with Great Britain or with Germany or with our allies. It's with an adversary. And we can prove they do what they do what they say they will if we receive the enriched uranium. So that's the deal I would offer. They give up all of the enriched uranium for release of all of the trade sanctions. And then and a promise not to move forward. And the promise is has to be policed basically with verification and time.
0: Senator Paul, always appreciate you making the time, sir. Thank you so much.
1: Thank you.
0: Born on America's darkest day of 9/11, the Tunnel to Towers Foundation has been helping America's heroes ever since. In this 25th anniversary year of 9/11, we honor heroes like New York City Police Department Detective Eric Kaleha. Eric was a Bensonhurst, Brooklyn native. He dreamed of being a police officer and fulfilled that dream by joining the NYPD in 1994. He worked his way up to the rank of detective and answered the call after September 11th, serving at Ground Zero in the months that followed. In 2022, he was diagnosed with multiple cancers tied to his heroic service. Just 5 months later, he passed away from a 9/11-related illness. Eric is survived by his wife, Marilyn, and his two children. To honor his life and service, Tunnel to Towers paid off the mortgage on the family home through its Fallen First Responder Home program. 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That's T, the number 2, T.org.
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0: Closing up shop today on Clay and Buck. Please go check out the Clay and Buck Podcast Network, where there are many fabulous shows for your listening enjoyment. And I'm actually going to be hanging out with Clay tomorrow a bit, but he will be golfing. But golfing for good reason. I will be on the air, so it'll just be me tomorrow and then Friday as well. And then you will get a clay festival, a clay-a-thon, Monday, Tuesday, Wednesday of next week. I've got some family matters to tend to, good things, but things to take care of. So I just want to give you that programming note. It will be just me tomorrow, and I'll be coming to you from the Palm Beach area. Well, hello, Palm Beach. Very fancy. We have, let's see here, podcast listener Derek in Dayton, Ohio wants to talk F on the talkbacks. Hit it. Hello?
18: Did it understand that the jury was approved by Carmelo Anthony's lawyers. It doesn't matter what color they are. Both sides agreed to the jury.
0: Yes, that is true. Both sides did agree to that jury, and the jury reached the only reasonable verdict. And this was sometimes these self-defense issues, sometimes self-defense cases can be a close call. Sometimes they can be a close call. This was not. This was a very straightforward, the facts were really not in dispute situation. And I think... Yeah, this is we can move on from this case. I just think that if anything, there should be a lesson from this. You know, people should stop and before you go to lethal force, you have to know that you have absolutely no choice, and that when you explain this to any reasonable person, they will also say, "That's correct. I you had no choice. I understand why you did what you did," and that simply is not the case here. That is absolutely not what happened. So let's see. Scott from Brunswick, Georgia listens on WGIG. G, hit it.
19: I would have to disagree with you just a little bit. There are definitely male Karens as well. My neighbor happens to be one. Food for thought.
0: Okay, I mean, what do you call a male Karen? A care him? Producer Mike, what do we think? No? No? Oh, a Ken? Okay. Well, yeah. So anyway, a Ken. Wait, is that actually what it's called? Is that a thing? guys? Are you educated? Oh, okay. You just made that up. Oh, a Kieran, a Ken. Okay, yeah, no. I like a care him instead of a Karen. So, yeah, dad jokes. I'm allowed to do it because I'm a dad. Those are the rules. I don't make them up. Those are the rules. John in California wants to talk. John, what's going on?
20: Hi. I was just going to say, under the same argument they're using that saying it was justified, his stabbing him was justified because he felt threatened. Well, then, wouldn't the police officers or ICE agents, would they be justified in any time somebody puts a hand on them going straight to deadly force?
0: Interesting question. Thank you so much, John. Law enforcement's going to be held to a higher standard, I think, in those situations than, as a general matter, than the overall public will. That said, yeah, that's the problem with this, is that if somebody touches your shoulder or shoves your shoulder and you could just stab them, it also means you could just shoot them. I mean, we live in anarchy if that's the case. Okay, a shove on the shoulder, if it's met with a shove or a punch, we have people that need to be separated. You can't just go for a knife, especially under the circumstances of being in a high school like this and all the rest of it. All right, I'll be talking to you all tomorrow. Make sure you come hang out. 3 hours. It'll be just the Buckster. And, yeah, shields high.
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25: AC
1: secret mission in the Middle East. Tony Sabrady, Fox News. President Trump says he directed the U.S. military last month to support commercial ships, including oil tankers, through the Strait of Hormuz.
4: You know, we've been taking out millions of barrels of oil. Nobody knows it. You know who doesn't know about it? Iran, until right now.
1: The president telling reporters in the Oval Office.
4: We took out the other night 22 ships. Late at night with no lights, because they don't have any radar, because we blasted the crap out of it.
1: The president later posting that secret mission has allowed more than 100 million barrels of oil to make its way to the open market. And he says that's why oil prices haven't been much higher than the recent surge. Also saying again, the gas prices will drop when the conflict ends. Though for now, they're blamed for another sticky inflation report. Consumer prices hitting 4.2% in May, the third straight monthly increase and a three-year high. President Trump is threatening more attacks on Iran after strikes yesterday over the downing of a U.S. helicopter near the Strait of Hormuz.
5: Senior U.S. defense officials do tell me that Iran fired dozens of missiles and drones in response to the U.S. strikes on 20 targets yesterday after an Iranian drone forced down an American Apache helicopter with two male crew members on board. I'm told the U.S. military faced no significant damage or lose any important assets as a result of the barrage of Iranian missiles and drones. Nearly all were either intercepted or failed to hit their intended targets, according to a U.S. military spokesman.
1: Fox's Jennifer Griffin, the U.S. helicopter pilots were rescued by a sea drone. The FBI searching an aerospace facility in Southern California where a chemical tank overheated last month, forcing 50,000 people to evacuate. The Orange County District Attorney's Office is also conducting a criminal investigation, directing the company not to modify or destroy any evidence. 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
1: A family tragedy under investigation in suburban Detroit after four people were found shot and killed. The suspect surrendering when police arrived.
26: 25-year-old Connor Pierce is accused of killing his parents, his younger brother, and his brother's girlfriend at a home in Livonia. Police responding Tuesday afternoon found the suspect's parents dead in the backyard and discovered his brother and the woman shot to death inside a bedroom. Investigators say Pierce came out of the house with his hands raised and told officers he had shot his family. Police say Pierce had a contentious relationship with his parents, but a motive remains unclear. Authorities also say they had never been called to the home for previous disturbances. Matt Murphy, Fox News.
1: Britain's prime minister says he won't tolerate the anti-immigrant violence that erupted in Northern Ireland after a stabbing attack, parts of Belfast, on fire last night.
27: Reports of masked men burning families out of their homes. According to pastors, lawmakers and local leaders, victims were targeted because they were black. In part of the city, cars, homes and a bus have been torched. The trigger was a brutal knife attack on a man left with wounds to his eyes, face and back. A 30-year-old man, an asylum seeker from Sudan, has been charged with attempted murder.
1: Fox's Jonathan Savage. The family of the stabbing victim says only peaceful protest is the way forward, and they don't want the incident used to divide people. A Florida crackdown on illegal gambling wraps up with 11 people arrested and more than 400 illegal machines seized.
28: And we're going to send a message to you out there. If you think you're going to get away with this and make millions, I would not bet on it.
1: State Attorney General James Uthmeyer says Operation Sunset Stakes also rounded up nearly $300,000 in illegal proceeds, a joint effort by county sheriffs and prosecutors led by the Florida Gaming Control Commission. An hour to the close on Wall Street, the Dow's down 800 points. Elise Sabrady, Fox News.
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11: Mostly sunny, hot, humid through the day today. Mainly clear overnight tonight, low around 74. Tomorrow, mostly sunny, high in the mid-90s. Mostly sunny, mid-90s on Friday. Could see a shower or two pop up in the afternoon. Scattered showers through the weekend. I'm Georgia WeatherNet meteorologist KJ Allen.
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0: Democrats in DC who say language like abolish ICE are unhelpful for the political health of the Democratic Party?
1: I think if we've listened to them before and look where we are.
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7: All right, thank you, Scott Shannon. 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It's 800-941-SEAN if you want to join us. Well, the Democratic Party and their radical base is now doubled down on radicalism. It's exactly what we thought would happen. Democrats have now handed... I mean, the very people that were arguing their closing arguments for the 2024 presidential election is that Donald Trump is a Nazi and a racist and a fascist and he's Gestapo and ICE is Gestapo and wash and rinse and repeat. And it never stops. And now they have nominated somebody with a real Nazi tattoo. Now, the first thing I want to throw out as an observation in this, we're going to talk a lot about this today. I want to get a lot of people's thoughts on this today. If you want to join us, our number, 800-941-SEAN, is you got to remember, and I happen to be fond of rugged individualists, and I love the people that live in Alaska. I told you I'm obsessed, you know, with Alaska shows. You know, I just cannot watch enough, you know, the Greatest Catch show with our friend that narrates. I just love it. I love every aspect of working men and women. I love rugged individuals. I love people living off the grid and life below zero. And we've talked at length about this. I have a friend of mine that I grew up with, somebody I grew up with that lives in Maine, and he actually ends up growing out like a beard like the Robinson family. And in Louisiana, and, you know, he looks like Willie Robertson. And I call him the Mountain Man, but, you know, we grew up the same way, but he loves the outdoors. He loves the lifestyle up there. He doesn't quite live off the grid, but he has to do a lot of things independently himself, including cutting down trees and firewood and splitting wood and, you know, things that a lot of Americans, we don't know. You know, it's funny. You read these stories every once in a while about people that, you know, finally learn where their food comes from. In other words, if you've never been hunting or fishing in your life, you know, what do you really know about the meat that you're putting into your body? Not a lot. You know, they come from cows and pigs and chickens. And if you like, I guess venison, it comes from deer. But it's not just all nice packaged stuff in a grocery store with more options and choices that we've all grown up so accustomed to. You can get anything you want, any store you go to. I mean, it's one of the coolest things in the world that we have that ability. The science that our farmers now use not only feeds the country, but it feeds the world. And the idea that there are some people that like to in their lives, it's not my cup of tea. I've actually never been hunting and just, you know, little stuff and not real hunting. And it's not been an interest of mine. And I have friends of mine. No, you're going to love it. You got to come. You got to do it. You love firearms. I'm like, yeah, I do. But you're going to love hunting. I'm like, no, I'm not. I just, you know, the idea of standing out in the freezing cold and, you know, just waiting, you know, patiently for the animal to pass by or to track it and all that stuff. I can get the experience without doing it. So I love the people in Maine. I love their rugged individualism. I love their independence. I wish it was more conservative than it is as a state. It's not. Susan Collins, the only elected Republican in all of New England. If you could imagine Massachusetts gerrymandering BS, you know, they don't have a single Republican congressman or representative in the U.S. Not one from that state is a disgrace. And I think that Susan Collins, yeah, at times her votes do frustrate me. I'm not going to lie. She is not a rubber stamp Republican. She's not. Donald Trump has gone sideways with her many, many times. However, when there are very key moments, she could be a very key vote and ally. As a matter of fact, I think one of her best friends in the U.S. Senate is Lindsey Graham. And Lindsey, you know, if you remember during the Kavanaugh debate and all that was going down, everyone was wondering what Susan Collins was going to do. When the information came out debunking the allegations against Kavanaugh, she went the right way. She recently went along with the SAVE Act after being persuaded how important voter ID is. And if you live in Maine, you need integrity in elections like every other state. And it's just basic, simple common sense. It's not complicated stuff. So, you know, now these are the primary voters in the Democratic base that voted. This is not the people of Maine that have voted. And I think that this is very critical. And I think it's very, very important that we understand the difference. Now, the question is, will the people of Maine, you know, be willing to ignore the insanity of Graham Plattner? Because I don't think they will be. And are the Democrats now going to start making a pilgrimage to Maine, or are they going to call Plattner into D.C., and are they going to try to convince him to drop out before June 27th? Now, they have this obscure Maine law that we've been telling you about. I don't know anyone else in the media that's picked this up, but we have. But the nominee, he is now the nominee. What did he win? What was the final vote tally last night? Last time I checked, it was like 75-76%, Linda. But he would have to withdraw by 5 p.m. on the second Monday in July, preceding the general election, July 13th. I thought it was the 27th. Maybe I'm wrong. Anyway, 2026 in this cycle. Withdrawal must be in writing to the Maine Secretary of State. What is the final vote count? When you get it, let me know.
6: 72%.
7: All right, 72%. That is, you know, against the current Democratic governor, Mills, that is a big number. He will rightly argue that he has a mandate. He will rightly argue that these controversies surrounding him have not in any way impacted his ability to win the state of Maine. But the people that voted in this primary are not the regular people of Maine. They're not the people that have voted over and over again to put Susan Collins back in the U.S. Senate. She's probably number one in constituent services right up there with Lindsey Graham. I mean, people that really put the people in their state first, which should be their first primary job anyway. So we'll see what happens. I expect there's going to be some of this, but this guy is so egotistical. He's got all this bravado going on. He's so arrogant. I don't see this guy listening to him say, I'm not a big God person, but let me quote Amazing Grace last night to overcome all of the controversies. I don't think that's going to cut it. And I think that any good campaign that educates and informs the people of Maine as to how many lies this guy has told, his whole life story is up in question. You know, I was looking, and we'll check in with some guests later in the program. I was looking on the Maine Wire, they call it, and they write about this guy a lot. You know, he's claiming he's an oyster man. Apparently, there's no such thing in Maine as an oyster man. And then he's a guy that is talking about oligarchies and billionaires. He grew up with privilege. The oyster man, if it's a real business, and I think when we get to the bottom of that, there's probably issues there. Apparently, according to financial reports, he only had one customer, his mommy. That's it. Did you see that, Linda? One customer, mommy.
6: Absurd.
7: So it's absurd. And apparently nobody in Maine, you have lobster men there, you have clam men there, you have, you know, people I never knew. I was saying maybe I didn't know that about Maine. Well, it turns out it's not true about Maine. So are the Democrats really going to push hard to push, you know, to force him to voluntarily get off this ticket? I don't see that happening. But knowing Democrats as well as I do, I could see a scenario such as this, and I'm making it up, unfold, is they get some big, big, as much as this guy says he doesn't like money, most people like the financial security that comes with money. If you've ever had any point in your life where you didn't have any, I have, and you live paycheck to paycheck, it makes a difference. Money doesn't make you happy, but it definitely gives you freedom to make choices in life. Now, will Democrats be brave enough to risk he might out them? He might say, Chuck Schumer's pressuring me to get out. But the scenario I would envision would be different. The scenario I envision would be, let me introduce you to the CEO of company A, B, C, D, E, F, or G. And they have an opportunity for you, and it's going to be highly paid. I mean, you'll make $1 million, $2 million, whatever the amount is, whatever it will take, if you drop out of the race and we get to replace you. Will it be done that overtly? Probably. Nothing would surprise me. We hear about, you know, smoke-filled backroom deals all the time when it comes to politicians, right? I could see that probably being the only way that they would get him out. But this is a total conjecture. This is a total guess on my part. Not beyond knowing Democrats, not beyond anyone's comprehension that an offer can come in that would be an offer you can't refuse. He can't refuse. In spite of all his platitudes and, you know, Bernie Sanders-isms. So we'll see. I'm actually leaning against their ability to pull this off. I don't think this guy is going to be open to it. I think this guy believes he's going to win. I think he thinks that he's not going to have any problems with any of the controversies, starting with the Nazi tattoo, and straight on through. You know, we've got all these explicit text messages. You know, as recently as last month, for crying out loud, Wall Street Journal reporting him and his wife, you know, these explicit texts. I don't like to get into people's personal lives, but, you know, this was right. They've only been married a

0: women take responsibility, avoid getting effed up on alcohol, and act like an adult. Downplaying military sexual assault charges, calling himself an avowed communist, all cops are bastards, referring to rural white people in Maine as racist and stupid. Well, when you play that and you put that up on the screen, if you're a voter in Maine, are you really going to be stupid by voting for a guy that thinks you're racist and stupid? You know, putting aside the homophobic slurs, crude comments, it just never stops. Now, he's trying to claim, I have PTSD. You heard James Carville at the opening of the show. For nearly 20 years, he has this Nazi tattoo. That was not enough for Democrats. Then this is their problem. They've got a huge problem. They're now the party of Graham Plattner. They're now the party of James Sixgender Tellerico. Welcome, Matt, at the southern border, Tellerico. God is non-binary, Tellerico. We've got a guy that has no problem men planes, women's sports, Tellerico. A guy that's going to run an all-vegan campaign in the cattle state of Texas. A guy that, you know, doesn't want energy dominance in Texas. Big part of their economy. I think he's going to have a big problem. God is non-binary. And what are the six genders? I still want an answer to that. So Plattner's faced calls to drop out from some Democrats. One said that he thinks it's definitely going to happen. I'm not there. He's got all the support. This is the worst part for the Democrats. They got Plattner. They got El Sayed in Michigan. They got Tellerico. They've got Mamdani. They got Grandpa Bernie, Pocahontas, AOC, the squad, and nobody in leadership in name only. And I say name only. They will never take on this radical or any other radical in their party because they cling to power more than anything else. If they did take them on, Chuck would be done. Hakeem would be done. It would be over in seconds. Listen, we live in a dangerous world. Everyone needs a home security system. There's a break-in in this country every 26 seconds. That means probably right now, right happening in some point in this country, somebody's breaking into somebody's house. Now, you want a home security system that is proactive, not reactive. 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
0: You know, from W-A-L-G. America's Revolutionary War to Israel's now fight for their very survival in 1948, Israel has faced from day one moment after another. Their courage has been tested. You know, 1985, President Reagan delivered these remarks about America's commitment to stand with Israel. And here's what he said.
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2: 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Damaging winds, thunderstorms, flash floods, hurricanes. The WALG Weather Center gives you accurate, up-to-date weather forecasts and storm information. 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

0: You know, guys, every day that I get to be here with Sean Hannity is a blessing.
1: What do you mean every day?
0: And every day. It is. It's incredible. It's like, you know, every day that ends in day.
1: I'm here.
0: I know. I was just bragging about you. What's the matter with you?
1: I like when you brag about me.
0: I know, and you interrupted me.
1: I interrupted you on my own show. I don't know where those words come from, but
0: they just, from me.
1: I want to brag about you because you used the information, the science that Viome gave you. Because most of us really, if we think about it, we're kind of guessing about our health, and you really thought you were doing the right thing. You were drinking kale shakes and these puke squash pumpkin shakes, and it's so disgusting. You know, projectile vomit looking stuff. It was disgusting. And for years, I was telling you, you need more red meat. You need more.
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3: Georgia homeowners could see new ways to cut their property taxes depending on where they live. Clint Mueller with the Association County Commissioners of Georgia says state leaders are looking at two designated sales tax options to lower the tax burden, called FLOST or L-HOST.
4: Out of 159 counties in Georgia, there's about 110 counties that could completely eliminate county and city property tax on homestead property with a L-HOST.
3: He tells WFXG only counties or cities with room under Georgia's 5% sales tax cap should legally add another 1 cent.
4: Whether you like L-HOST or not, it depends on your situation. 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
3: Either option would require voters to make the final decision in a local referendum. In Columbia County, a recent library hire is drawing scrutiny amid ongoing tensions over policies and book access. Rebecca Hughes with more.
5: Officials with the county's library system say the new children's librarian manager has been placed on administrative leave after they learned she was hired while on administrative leave from the Richmond County school system. The Columbia County Observer reports Laura Grove is being investigated by the school system after allegations surfaced in divorce and emergency custody proceedings with her estranged husband that included an affidavit from a former student accusing her of inappropriate sexual acts with that student. The move comes as the county continues to face backlash over library guidelines and leadership decisions, with some residents saying those choices have raised concerns about transparency and public trust. I'm Rebecca Hughes.
3: Data centers are being put on hold in DeKalb County a little while longer. The Board of Commissioners decided yesterday to extend a soon-to-be-expiring moratorium to September 30th. The choice was made to give county staff more time to study impacts and draft potential regulations. The moratorium was initially implemented last year. I'm Thomas Cage.
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3: Mostly sunny, hot, humid through the day today. Mainly clear overnight tonight, low around 74. Tomorrow, mostly sunny, high in the mid-90s. Mostly sunny, mid-90s on Friday. Could see a shower or two pop up in the afternoon. Scattered showers through the weekend. I'm Georgia WeatherNet meteorologist KJ Allen.
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1: All right, 25 now till the top of the hour, 800-941-SEAN if you want to be a part of the program. As I was saying before the break, I am proud of Linda because she's listening to science. What is the science? The science of Viome. What is the science of Viome? Well, when it comes to health, wellness, fitness, nutrition, longevity, we all want to do better. Well, at least most of us. And, you know, a lot, why do you think all these people are on GLP-1s? Because they want to do better. And doctors I've spoken to, the overwhelming majority, and there are exceptions, seem to think that the weight loss is more beneficial health-wise. The early evidence in terms of heart health and lowering diabetes risks with lower stroke risk and heart disease risk is, you know, that why do people do it is what I'm asking. Because they want to look their best and they want to be their healthiest. Everyone's kind of trying, but we're all kind of guessing. And the truth is every single person's body is unique and different. That's the way God made it. And some foods, why do they cause fatigue, bloating, brain fog? They are likely messages your own body is sending you. Now, if your DNA is the blueprint, okay, that stays the same your whole life like your fingerprint, RNA shows what's happening in your body right now. That's science. That's where Viome comes in. A simple at-home gut health test. They use advanced RNA technology. They will analyze your gut microbiome to understand how your body's really functioning. And then from there, create personalized food, supplements, vitamin designed specifically for your body. So you won't be guessing and you get guidance based on real data. And then when people follow their plan, many report better digestion, more energy improvement. I've been telling Linda for years, get off these kale shakes. They bloat you and all this other stuff. It also doesn't digest very well. And I said, eat more red meat. Now, to your credit, you listen to me. And how do you feel?
2: I feel much better. I mean, but they also told me a bunch of other things, you know, and this is what I tell everybody who wants to try it. You know, you try all these fads, you try all these gimmicks. They're not doing gimmicks. They're doing things that are catered just to you. So you call them up, you give them some swabs, and they analyze your DNA, your RNA, so that you know what works for you. Because you might be able to eat fish and shrimp and all that stuff and not red meat. I was the opposite. I have to put red meat in my diet. So it worked out.
1: The thing is, I knew it naturally because when I went very keto friendly and, you know, mostly protein, I don't have those other issues that much anymore. 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
1: 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I don't know. Remember, I was originally supporting Jasmine Crockett to win the Democratic nomination
2: in
1: Texas.
2: I do remember.
1: I thought she was the most extreme. And then we get, you know, six gender. God is non-binary. Welcome Matt at the border. Vegan campaign in Texas and no oil and men playing women's sports. Tell Rico. And I'm thinking, oh. I didn't think there was anyone more extreme in the primary, and I thought I was wrong, although I may have to second guess this because Jasmine Crockett is losing it. I mean, it was pretty remarkable what she said. We'll play a couple of cuts in a second, but, you know, she made several inaccurate, twisted comments about the murder of this young teenager, Austin Metcalf. And we went through the facts of the case yesterday when the guilty verdict came down. We carried it live on this program. And anyway, killer convicted of murder, sentenced last night to 35 years in prison by the same jury for stabbing Metcalf. He'll be eligible for parole in about half that time. And describing the testimony in the case, it was overwhelming, incontrovertible. The jury didn't take long, less than 3 hours. They came out, never good for a defendant. And anyway, now we have Jasmine Crockett arguing Metcalf's family wouldn't understand the pain Black women have to deal with on a daily basis. Their son was just murdered. Their teenage son was murdered. Wouldn't it be the same reaction for any family if they lost a loved one in a murder, a teenage child murdered? Doesn't every life matter? Doesn't every human soul feel pain? Anyway, Crockett said that was made clear to her again while talking to a friend who is a black mom about this case. Black women, especially black women who have black male children, live in fear and agony every single day. A fear and agony, I promise you, the Metcalfs probably never spent a day living that way. How black does she women, know?
3: Especially black women who have black male children. Mm-hmm. Live in fear and agony every single day. A fear and agony that I promise you, the Metcalfs probably never spent a day living that way.
1: What a horrible thing to say on the day that this guy is convicted. Now, I believe every man, woman, and child was created by God with the propensity to good and evil. That's my deeply held religious belief. And God put talent in every person, and I think every life does matter. You know, 28 people shot in Chicago last weekend, 4 dead. Nobody listening to this program can name one of them. I doubt Jasmine Crockett, if she was on this phone line, our newsmaker line, would be able to answer any of those questions. Anyway, so she said Americans need to have real conversations about race in this country. It's not about race. The testimony was that he was in the other team's, that Carmelo Anthony was in the other team's locker or area, was asked to leave, didn't leave, had his hand in his bag the whole time, had a knife in the bag the whole time. And, you know, then makes this weird comment about, well, if a 300-pound man is beating me, that's not what the testimony said at all. Like on top of me, beating me down, I'm not limited to fists. That was not the facts of this case at all. Not even remotely close. 17-year-old Metcalf was nowhere close to 300 pounds. 6 feet tall, 200 pounds. Anthony, 5'11", 162 pounds. And if you're twice my weight and got way more strength than me, and you got me, but that didn't happen. Nobody got pinned down. And she's making these comments, and she's trying to make this as incendiary and as racial as possible. And it just makes you wonder what the hell is going on with her. And why would she make comments like this? The whole thing is a tragedy. And you know what? For whatever reason, a lot of these kids are on edge. You know, all of them have talent when they're born. And I believe it's God-given. And, you know, that. Why do we preach freedom on this program so much, so often, and embracing freedom and rejecting the false narrative of government assistance and help? How often have I told all of you in this audience, with as much passion as I can muster in my heart and soul, never depend on the government for anything in your life if you can avoid it. Be the master of your own destiny. To do that, you have to embrace freedom over the false promises of security that no government can ever deliver. They have tried many, many times. This womb to the tomb, cradle to grave, socialist, communist, whatever ism it is, utopia, and it always fails and ends the same way. That's why you shouldn't rely on government. I'm telling you right now, if you're a young person, you better be prepared that they're going to have dollar cost averaging. They may flat out steal your Social Security money because it's headed towards insolvency. They promised to put all that money in a lockbox. They never did. They squandered it. You know, same with Medicare. Look at all the fraud we're discovering. Medicaid, Medicare, you name it, state level, federal level, hundreds of billions of dollars we're identifying, waste, fraud, abuse, corruption. Okay, that's not working out well. What does the government do? Well, how are your government schools doing? We spend more per capita on education per student than any other country in the industrialized world, and we have the worst results. How's that working out for you? And the same thing with they can't even keep the border closed when they don't share the thought that you've got to enforce the laws of our country and the laws of the land. Democratic Party, sanctuary cities and states, they'll take your money, they'll give it to people that didn't enter the country legally. Why is California bankrupt with the highest income taxes, sales taxes, gas taxes? Why do they have the highest poverty rate, homelessness rate? Why do they have billions and billions in debt? Because of ridiculous policies. But there are people that are attracted to this Graham Platner, Mamdani AOC squad, Grandpa Bernie Pocahontas mindset, Tallarico mindset, Platner mindset, Syed mindset, that the government's going to take care of your every need. This is how it will end. It will end in, you know, unfulfilled promises. Number one, Obamacare. Keep your doctor plan. Save average family $2,500 a year. It didn't happen. Millions lose doctors. Millions lose plans. Average person paying over 300% more. And 40%+ of the country has one Obamacare exchange option. Oh, how'd that work out for you? Schools are working out for you. Defund, dismantle, no bail laws, and reimagining the police working out for you. Looked great in New York the other night when the riot broke out after the basketball game. So I'm just telling you, there is an appeal to this. And this is on the ballot because this is now the radicalized party. They now have embraced the most extreme elements in their party that buy into this nonsense. And this is who they are. Here's more Crockett defending Carmelo Anthony. You know, and again, what I just said, if 300 man's beating down on me, well, okay, let's listen.
4: If a 300-pound man is beating me, like on top of me and beating me down, I'm not limited to fist. You know, I would argue that even the only time we go into things like people's hands being considered deadly weapons is typically like if they're a professional boxer or that kind of stuff. But I think by the time you start getting to like football player, good argument. Good freaking argument. We're not talking about like the golfers. We're talking about football players, right? Like this is what they are trained to do, is to inflict like serious physical contact.
1: First of all, it was a track meet. It was not a football game that was taking place. And I honestly cannot believe the callousness in this woman's heart, or her instinct is to immediately bring this into a racial issue, which most people on the ground said it was not from the very beginning. And it just is, where is your heart, your soul, your conscience for the family that just lost their teenage son? And the whole thing is a tragedy. But there is evil in this world, and there are bad people in this world. And yeah, if a 300-pound guy is going after Jasmine Crockett, she has a right to defend herself. Be the first person to say that. Moving on, I want to get to, later we got to get to Stephen A. Smith. He's losing his mind, Linda, our friend, our dear, dear friend, Stephen A. He's blaming Trump for the fact that the Knicks lost game three in New York City because he went to the game. A lifelong Knicks fan, Donald Trump, went to the game as if that was a bad thing. And now he's saying if the Knicks lose the series, he's going to blame Trump. I mean, you talk about a superstitious sports host. Good grief. Don't worry, we love Stephen A., but he's coming on TV tomorrow to talk about it. The president revealed some information today. One, he is now saying that he's going to take more action in Iran, and he said that retaliation is now on its way. He's close to ordering new strikes again, which in light of what has been evolving in the last week and a half seems appropriate to me, and maybe this will be the last thing. Now he's going to go after the infrastructure. Their economy has already been brutalized, and he thinks that's probably the biggest point of pressure to give one more push before the just total obliteration of the country, which I know he's not wanted to do for the people of Iran. But he said today that the U.S. has been taking out oil from Iran as part of a secret mission that he was just revealing today for the first time in light of, you know, inflation ticked up. Now, the inflation numbers, when you look deeper, it's not that hard. You don't have to look that deep, driven almost entirely by gas prices, which have now fallen dramatically since May 20th because of the president's policies. And he explained how they're falling. He said, last month, I directed our great U.S. military to execute a secret mission to support oil tankers and other commercial ships through the Strait of Hormuz. And today I'm pleased to announce this effort has resulted in 100 million barrels of oil making its way through the strait and into the open market. Now, you've noticed the price of a barrel of oil has been down significantly. Why? Because supply and demand crisscross, and that dictates the price. So, you know, it's not like, I mean, this is such stealth Trump. He doesn't tell people what they want to hear. But he's going to order new strikes, and the Iranians deserve it. Also told the harrowing story about, you know, I mean, they shot at this Apache, but thank God the bomb didn't go off. and they were able to rescue these two guys quickly. I don't like any of it. I would prefer we not have to do this mission or any mission ever abroad. But the president's not an isolationist, and the president saw the real, clear, present danger of a nuclear-armed Iran because of their 60% enriched uranium that they acknowledge they have. We know where it is, and he is not going to let his watch end with Iran being in a nuclear power. It really comes down to some simple, basic fundamentals sometimes. Anyway, 800-941-SHAWN if you want to be a part of the program. I think these are some of the most interesting times we've ever lived in. Now, we're going to do a deeper dive with reps from Maine that know this guy, Graham Plattner, really well. We'll get Bill O'Reilly's take on that. We'll get your calls coming up. 800-941-SHAWN is our number as we roll along here today. Listen, you know, there are situations where only one option is going to do when it comes to saving your life and the life of your family, and that's the lethal option. The FBI, the last year we have statistics for is 2022. That's 0.01% of all altercations. Do you need the lethal option? Yeah, if somebody wants to kill you and your family, you better be prepared. Are there now, is there new technology, non-lethal technology that is phenomenal that you can use and defend yourself and your family without having to take that difficult choice and step and only have one option? Yeah, BYRNA.com. 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
10: 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Brought to you by USPS. Republican voters will decide June 16th which candidate will face Democrat Keisha Lance Bottoms in November in Georgia's race for governor. Next week's runoff is between current Lieutenant Governor Burt Jones and billionaire CEO Rick Jackson, who joined the race in February. A woman was injured during an incidental shooting at a Valdosta Walmart, police said Tuesday. A shopper carrying a firearm in their pocket, which officers believe may have been accidentally discharged, hitting her on the lower leg, believed to be a non-life-threatening injury.
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11: Hi, anxiety on Wall Street. I'm Lisa Brady, Fox News. The Dow down 921 points at the bell, falling under 50K. The S&P and the NASDAQ also plunging more than 1% as tensions with Iran escalate again and as inflation hits a three-year high.
12: What this report does is it solidifies the fact that inflation is rising faster than wages, and the Federal Reserve could look at that and possibly start talking about a rate hike maybe if this continues. That CPI inflation number at 4.2%.
11: Fox Business's Edward Lawrence at the White House. The surge in gas prices, a big driver of that increase in May. President Trump says he expects prices to drop when the conflict with Iran ends, and that a secret mission has been underway, helping to hold down oil prices.
13: Which I'm just announcing today for the first time, but we've been taking out millions of barrels of oil. Millions of barrels. Every night.
11: He says he directed the U.S. military last month to support commercial ships, including oil tankers, through the Strait of Hormuz. He's also threatening more strikes on Iran after yesterday's hits over the downing of a U.S. helicopter. Iran responding to those strikes by attacking several Gulf neighbors. Months of fighting over funding for immigration enforcement ends with the president's signature on a $70 billion bill to fund ICE and CBP for the rest of his term.
13: We'll give the heroes of ICE and Border Patrol, and that's what they are, the heroes, what they have to go through to keep us safe, the support and resources they need to defend our borders, protect our homeland.
11: The funding was separated from the Homeland Security budget after a DHS shutdown driven by the Democrat push for reforms following deadly shootings by federal agents in Minnesota. Just getting word that 19-year-old Carmelo Anthony plans to appeal yesterday's murder conviction for the stabbing of Austin Metcalf during a high school track meet in Texas. Anthony was sentenced to 35 years in prison. 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
11: Opening statements in California in the federal trial of a man accused of starting a fire that later rekindled and became the deadly Palisades fire.
17: The defense claims that their client had nothing to do with these fires, that it was actually started by fireworks. However, prosecutors claim they can prove that 30-year-old Jonathan Rinderknecht actually intentionally started the fire that later destroyed the Palisades. Indicted for arson, destruction of property, and an illegal fire on public land, he faces up to 45 years in prison. Prosecutors say Rinderknecht started the Lockman fire, called 911 16 times, lied about where he was, then asked AI, quote, "Are you at fault if a fire is lit by your cigarette?"
11: Fox's William Lajeunesse at federal court in L.A. Prosecutors also say Rinderknecht was fixated on Luigi Mangione, who's charged in the killing of UnitedHealthcare CEO Brian Thompson. The defense says prosecutors are trying to use their client as a scapegoat. The Microsoft founder goes behind closed doors with the House Oversight Committee, appearing voluntarily for the panel's Jeffrey Epstein investigation.
18: In his prepared opening statement to the committee, Gates says, quote, "I never witnessed nor had any indication that Epstein was engaged in ongoing critical conduct. I have learned a significant lesson and am now far more careful about who I engage with, even in a limited capacity." Gates claims he met with Epstein five times across 2011 and 2012 to raise money for global health, but stopped engaging when it became clear that Epstein would not deliver money for his charity. Now, Democrats say that Gates says he was never introduced to any underage girls and that Epstein had a habit of writing emails that were untrue.
11: Fox's Rich Edson on Capitol Hill. Recapping the sell-off on Wall Street, the Dow dropping more than 900 points. The S&P down 119, the NASDAQ down 509. I'm Lisa Brady, Fox News.
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23: Mostly sunny, hot, humid through the day today, mainly clear overnight tonight, low around 74. Tomorrow, mostly sunny, high in the mid-90s. Mostly sunny, mid-90s on Friday. Could see a shower or two pop up in the afternoon. Scattered showers through the weekend. I'm Georgia WeatherNet meteorologist KJ Allen.
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0: Democrats in D.C. who say language like abolish ICE are unhelpful for the political health of the Democratic Party?
1: I think if we've listened to them before and look where we are.
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0: All right, Leonard Skinner, Simple Man. That can only mean one thing on this radio program, and that is all things self-proclaimed Simple Man. That means all things Bill O'Reilly, all things Bill O'Reilly at BillO'Reilly.com. You know, I thought I was in O'Reilly's inner circle. I thought we, you know, years at Fox, it was somewhat a contentious relationship, but it was all his fault. And, you know, now we've become friends. And Bill O'Reilly, for decades, apparently has this guy's trip. And he's never invited me. And he went to Ireland last week. And I guess maybe I just, you know, assumed something I shouldn't have assumed. And that we were friends and I didn't get the invite. It got lost in the mail. What happened?
1: Well, you're such a big star that, you know, I'd have to have people, and, you know, what would you like for breakfast, Mr. Hannity? You know.
0: Bill, you have been around me. And we every time we go to breakfast, I have paid for breakfast because I want to beat you to the check and let you know that I have respect for you. And I like to do that all the time anyway. And we've had good times, good conversations, all the above. Reminiscing, all fun, and I just don't make the cut. What's the reason?
1: Well, it's just intimidation. All of those guys.
0: You're so full of it.
1: Hannity's coming. Oh, my God. You know, and look, the cell phone, you know, how many cell phone pictures will you have to pose for? I mean, like 300. You know, we'll be in Killarney, and you'll still be up in Dublin with lines to get your cell phone picture. So anyway, you'll be invited the next time around, that's for sure. And my guys are mad at me because they heard you on the radio and they go, what do you do? Why don't you invite Annie? I get many, many reasons. But no, you'll be invited next time.
0: No, I'm glad you had a good trip. I honestly wouldn't have been able to make it anyway. You know my schedule. It's insane. I get older, I work more, and I love it. I don't know what it is, Bill. It's in our DNA. We both love what we do. We both feel blessed to do what we do. All right, let me get you focused here, and primary day, and Graham Plattner, and all the coverage obviously associated with this lunatic. I can run through the litany. I've done it a lot for this audience. You know a guy that calls his the people in his own state racist and bigoted and dumb, a guy that, you know, attacks women that were victims of rape. A guy that has a Nazi tattoo, a guy that thinks all cops are bastards. And this is now the modern Democratic Party. And he won with, you know, 75-8% of the vote last night. And then you got, you know, six gender Tellerico, welcome Matt at the border. God is non-binary. No problem men playing women's sports. Vegan campaign in the state of Texas. He's running there. Then you've got your buddy Mamdani in your state of New York, in the city of New York. Then you've got AOC in the squad. Then you've got Pocahontas and Bernie Sanders, and the radicals have taken over. And here's the more interesting part I want you to comment on. Chuck Schumer, who's minority leader in name only, Hakeem Jeffries, no Democratic leader will dare speak out against the radicalism in their party. There are some today that are arguing this is great for the Democratic Party. Plattner represents their version of Donald Trump, which I think is so obscene, it's barely worth a mention. However, how do you analyze this going into the midterms?
1: Hurts the Democratic Party, no doubt about it. And you left out one thing, that the New York State Legislature is now passed a law banning the words mom and dad in any state correspondence. So all of this, if you are an independent voter, if you are somebody who really pays attention, you go, this is radioactive here. And it's going to get worse, not better, because these people aren't in it for dialogue. They're not going to be convinced. They're fanatics. They don't like their country. They want a different country. They don't like mom or dad. You know what they're replacing mom and dad with? Gestation. I can't wait to get the first.
0: I did a whole segment on it on this program. I mean, Bill, this is nuts. I mean, these people are certifiable.
1: So it hurts the Democratic Party, but the country now is swinging into self-absorption. And the reason that this nut won in Maine is he didn't have anybody run against him, number one. The opponent, the former governor, dropped out. And then there are enough people who are angry about their personal circumstances because they're going to throw out all the incumbents. I'm going to vote for anybody like Karen Bass in L.A. I don't care how she's, you know, wrecked the city. I'm just mad, so I'm going to vote for the opposition. A lot of that going around. It's self-destructive, is no doubt. I mean, the main thing for me is if you are against ICE, and they just passed it, as you know, last night, funding for ICE. Well, Great Britain, and I was in London doing a special, all right, they don't have any ICE. Okay, they don't have anybody tracking down criminals. And now they're on the verge of a violent clash between the far left and, let's say, the people who don't want anarchy. In Belfast last night, they were out on the street, both sides, because a Sudanese immigrant tried to behead somebody on the street. Now, will that happen here? Probably not, because we have better controls. But when you don't have any controls, like in the UK, none, this is what you're going to get.
0: Let me ask you, and we did touch on it last week when you were in Europe, and there's a poll out today, interestingly, that shows only 11% of Europeans now view the U.S. as an ally. Well, I'm sorry, I don't know anybody in the U.S. that feels that Europe has moral clarity anymore. And it has been a declining continent for the following reasons. They have embraced, you know, first of all, they've neglected their national security and defense dramatically over decades. They are not militarily prepared if they are to be attacked. One, two, radical climate alarmism, radical socialism now for decades. They have adopted it. Number three, I believe that unfettered illegal immigration without assimilation resulting in Sharia courts in Great Britain, no-go zones in other parts of Europe, including France, they are very real, Bill. And if people are not assimilating and they want to change the society in which they're moving to, not be a part of it, that is going to be a long-term massive problem for them. Am I right or wrong? What say you?
1: Yeah, you left out one thing. They don't like Trump. The rank-and-file Europeans don't like Trump. And there's two reasons for that. Number one, you think our press is irresponsible? You should watch their press. I can't even...
0: I've been in it quite often in my life, as you have. Let's put it that way.
1: I can't get BillO'Reilly.com... up and running in most European countries because they want $250,000 for defamation insurance, not just on me, but on any independent journalist. You got to pay them $250,000 a year because they don't want outside voices. They want a left-wing point of view. So this is all the Europeans hear. The second point is that President Trump's a bit bellicose. Now, we in America know that. We followed the man. We know that he is bombastic, and we've accepted it. They have not accepted it in Europe. And so it becomes personal, just like the vote for the Democratic Party becomes personal. There's no rationality to it. And forget about history, forget about Iran, forget about all that. Europeans are self-absorbed, generally speaking. Ireland's an exception because they're not part of this cabal.
0: By the way, are you eligible for dual citizenship in Ireland? I am. My mother had dual citizenship.
1: I'm not because my people came over in 1868, so it's too far back.
0: When did the potato famine begin? Around then, right?
1: Yeah, I mean, I might be able to get it, but probably not. But Sweden, which was once the most socialistic country, they have gone 180 degrees away from that. They're one of the few European countries that aren't buying into the self-destruction that unfettered migration, socialism brings. It brings anarchy. Look, when you have a guy and the BBC had to cover it, you could tell they didn't want to cover this story. All right? A guy being beheaded, the Sudanese guy didn't actually get there, but he was trying. I mean, you know all control has been lost. When I was on Edgware Road, which is they call it Little Beirut in London, and I lived in London for a year when I was in college. When I was on Edgware Road, those people did not want me there, Hannity. I had two big security guys, but that we got in and out of there as fast as we could, and there was not one police officer in any place that we went in the Muslim neighborhoods. Not one.
0: You know what shocked me? We were doing coverage. It had something Trump-related, and Linda, maybe you remember this particular trip, and if you do, remind me. That's when we had to do the hotel switcheroo and you were losing your mind because you were insistent that we
2: get off the line. That was the first Russia summit, and we were in Trafalgar Square in London.
0: Okay, so we go there, Bill. I'm figuring, let's take some TV cameras. I'll go amongst the people. There's an anti-Trump rally. They have no idea who the hell Sean Hannity is. Well, that was maybe one of the biggest miscalculations in my life.

0: Not one. And that
1: unbelievable. And by the way, thank God they got that funded.
0: Right. And that tells you that the Democratic Party wants open borders. They want this to happen. 23 gang members, foreign gang members, all illegal, were arrested in Massachusetts yesterday. 23 on a variety of crimes. And Massachusetts, do you think those people want those gang members deported? They don't. And when people ask me to explain it, I can't explain it because it's self-destructive behavior.
1: Quick break, right back. 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
1: 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Heroes like Fire Lieutenant Michael Wells. Now inspired by the heroism of firefighters on 9/11, Michael felt a calling to pursue his dream of serving his community as a firefighter. Now, he would devote 14 years to his fire department. He would rise to lieutenant. He saved lives. He earned the badge of honor for all of his bravery. But sadly, he lost his battle with occupational cancer. This 25th anniversary of 9/11, Michael's story reminds all of us of the profound impact that day had on America's heroes and their families. Now, Michael leaves behind his loving wife, Katie, their three children, and the Tunnel to Towers Foundation, with your help, was able to honor Michael by paying off the Wells family mortgage. 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Just go to their website, the letter T, the number 2, the letter T.org. The letter T, the number 2, the letter T.org. 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What does that mean for your retirement savings? What does that mean for your quality of life in retirement? You know, Reagan famously said, inflation is as violent as a mugger, as frightening as an armed robber, as deadly as a hitman. 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Heroes like FDNY Lieutenant Edward J. McDonough Jr. McDonough served at Ground Zero. He later lost his life to a related cancer. The Tunnel to Towers Foundation was able to honor his sacrifice by paying off the family's mortgage. 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

0: continue with all things Simple Man, Bill O'Reilly, all things O'Reilly at BillO'Reilly.com. All right, let me go back. I want to refocus you on how these midterms are shaping up. Now, I do have some statistics to throw at you. First of all, we had the racial gerrymandering decision, which I think is crucial heading into the midterms, helping Republicans. That's number one. Number two, I think very, very important, the Abigail Spanberger power grab, that didn't play out well at all for anybody. So I think that is key. Now, here's some information I know you don't have, and I have to do it quick. Republicans are now favored to win the House, according to the latest numbers that have come out. GOP gained 229,000 voters relative to Democrats since 24. Dems lost 275 voters across 28 swing districts since November of 24. I think this, with the radicalism we were discussing, I think their odds are diminishing. And this is not a typical election year, but I'm only giving you 30 seconds to wrap up.
1: Well, look.
0: Unless you want to stay over. I mean, we love holding you over.
1: All right.
0: Because, I mean, you're so popular. You want to analyze this election? And I'll go over it in more detail. And we don't have to rush it.
1: Okay. We can do that.
0: All right, Mr. O'Reilly. I'll buy breakfast next time I see you. And I know you'll be very intimidated, and your friends would be intimidated if they saw me. That's so silly. I'm the easiest going guy they'll ever meet. You know that. Listen, it's no secret. 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
4: Atlanta's mayor is addressing safety today as the World Cup arrives in the city. Andre Dickens and other city leaders are expected to speak today on readiness for events, which kick into full gear with a match between Spain and Cabo Verde on Monday. Safety has been a big subject of discussion after two stabbings and a shooting involving MARTA in recent days. MARTA police will begin working 6 days a week on longer shifts tomorrow. One Southwest Georgia county is seeing a higher unemployment rate than the rest of the state. Rocio Rivera has more on what officials in that region are doing to help.
5: We need people, but if we don't put them in the best situation to be successful, then the organization is not where it needs to be.
6: That's Avery Nobles with Webstaurant, an online restaurant supply distributor, telling WALB they're at a job fair in Albany to address the high demand for jobs in the region. Doherty County's unemployment rate currently stands at 4.7% compared to the state's rate of 3.1%. Noble says it feels great to be able to help others.
5: From a servant leadership standpoint, we are servicing the people. And then from a leadership standpoint, we're leading them to find quality opportunities.
6: I'm Rosie Rivera.
4: The accused Appalachian High School shooter could be going to trial for murder this fall. A Barrow County judge sent a tentative date yesterday of October 12th when Colt Gray will face dozens of charges connected to the killing of four people. Two students and two teachers were shot to death at the high school in September 2024. The trial is likely to be moved out of Barrow County. And a massive weed bust is under investigation in Carroll County. The Department of Public Safety reported this week that officers found nearly 1 ton of marijuana inside a tractor trailer on I-20. A canine unit alerted investigators to the find after the driver was pulled over for a traffic violation. It's unclear if the driver faces any charges. I'm Thomas Cage.
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4: Mostly sunny, hot, humid through the day today. Mainly clear overnight tonight, low around 74. Tomorrow, mostly sunny, high in the mid-90s. Mostly sunny, mid-90s on Friday. Could see a shower or two pop up in the afternoon. Scattered showers through the weekend. I'm Georgia WeatherNet meteorologist KJ Allen.
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2: All right, 25 till the top of the hour, 800-941-SEAN. 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We'll continue with Bill O'Reilly, All Things Simple Man, self-proclaimed in a minute. 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Now, summertime is upon us. Most people outdoors, you know, that increases the chances that, you know, God forbid that moment comes and someone wants to bring harm to you and your family and kill you and your family. You'll have the ability to defend yourself. I wish the world were different. It's not. Sig Sauer, all of them proudly made right here in America in the Live Free or Die state of New Hampshire. They have over a third of their employees now former law enforcement and veterans. They are a proud partner to our military. Sig Sauer is the official sidearm of all branches of the military. I've got a number of Sig Sauers. I got the M17, the P365, the M17 carried by our brave men and women defending freedom around the world. It's also carried by NATO troops. And remember, the P365, number one concealed carry pistol in the country. And we are a Sig Sauer family. Sweet baby James, he has several. I have several. Linda owns this bizarre one that I've never seen. It's this P365 Rose Special Edition. 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It's a limited time. All right, we're talking to Bill O'Reilly, all things self-proclaimed simple man. He's agreed to stick around a little bit longer, and I think it's important. So with the emergence of what we saw in Maine last night and this lunatic Graham Plattner, and we've gone over his record repeatedly, I won't echo it here, and then, you know, six gender, God is non-binary, Tellerico, and all the craziness with him. And now it's the party of Grandpa Bernie, Pocahontas. Bernie's endorsement is more important than any other Democrat. And he's got a very good track record this primary season. And, you know, Ro Khanna, they're all supporting Graham Plattner. And then you've got Mamdani in New York. New York might be unique in some ways, but you got to pay attention. The most radical elected official in the country. You got El Sayed running in Michigan in the Senate race there. Then AOC in the squad. And you've got all the rising anti-Semitism. And then the leadership or leaders in name only will never take on the radicalism, no matter how bad, even if it's a Nazi tattoo. A party that's closing argument in the 2024 election is Donald Trump is a Nazi, fascist, racist Gestapo. Now doesn't have a problem running a guy. They are proudly getting behind a guy with the Nazi tattoo on him for 20 years and the most baggage I've ever seen in any candidate in my life. Now, I'm asking Bill O'Reilly if this strategy is going to work through the prism of a new study that came out. The GOP since 24 have gained 229,000 voters relative to Democrats. Democrats have lost a whopping 275,000 voters across 28 swing states. Add to that the racial gerrymandering decision at the Supreme Court. Add to that Abigail Spanberger's power grab didn't work. Bill O'Reilly, what say you? Analyze this election year compared to historic midterm election years, which usually goes against the party in power.
3: I have a different take on it. If I'm running the Republican Party, I'm not going on defense at all. I'm going to basically say, look, we're going to continue our policies that work and then list the policies that work. You start with the immigration, the border, that kind of thing. But I do believe that President Trump has got to help the Republican Party. and wrap this Iran thing up. Now, the word is that there's going to be military action soon, could be during your television show tonight, against the mullahs. But the president has said this many times before and has not carried through. This time he has to. He has to. And once that is established, that the mullahs are not calling the shots anymore, then you'll start to see the American people reengage. And inflation, which topped 4% today, will come quickly down. You know, oil prices will come down, food will come down. Everything will come down pretty fast once this Iran situation is pacified to some degree. It's going to take pain to do it. Pain on the Iranians, mostly, but we're going to have to do it. The second thing is that the president himself has got to go out and explain some of the policies that he is putting forth in a little bit more direct way, that this is how it helps you. Okay, this is how it helps you, because we're doing this. And it gets to be easy. We're funding ICE. And that's, it helps you because we're taking gang members off the street like they did yesterday in Massachusetts. And Massachusetts doesn't want to take gang members off the street. Are you going to vote for a party like that? Got to keep the message simple, taut, but you really...
2: You got to keep it pithy, Bill. Use the right word.
3: You got to keep it pithy, honey. I got a shirt. I'll send it to you. Keep it.
2: Oh, my God. Is there anything you didn't turn into merchandise in your career? Is there anything? You had no spin zone mats for people's homes. That cracked me up.
3: Right out of my night. But anyway, I don't think that at this juncture in June, early June, anybody can call this midterm. But I do believe that the Republican Party has to be more assertive here and not just blasting the Democrats, but saying, here's what we're going to continue to do for you. Wake up. Okay, wake up. You don't want these people in charge. I wish everybody could go to L.A. and San Francisco and just see the condition of those cities. It is absolutely a disgrace, both of them.
2: Well, I will tell you, I think this is, look, historical trends are what they are. The party in power historically will lose seats in the House and Senate. I don't think this is your typical election year because this is not the Democratic Party of old. We've been at this for too many decades to not know this is so radicalized, this party. Now, the only thing is there enough? People seem to forget, Bill, that the people that are voting in these primaries, the ones that are supporting Graham Platner and El Sayed and Tallarico and Mamdani and AOC, well, more in the Senate races, they are hardcore radicalized Democrats that tend to show up during primary voting season. Just like you have, you know, more conservatives will show up, the base will show up more for primaries for Republicans. And so is this reflective of Democrats nationwide? Are they going to embrace this? That's where I think my every brain cell I have tells me it doesn't make sense that they would.
3: Depends where you live. So I.
2: What about Maine? What about Texas? What about Michigan?
3: Well, Texas and Michigan. Michigan's too hard. Texas will stay Republican.
2: Oh, but you got El Sayed. He's out there campaigning with Hassan Piker, who said we deserve 9/11, Bill.
3: Yeah, but that's Michigan. And
2: it's Michigan, but do you think the people of Michigan, you know, short of maybe a pocket of radicals that live there, are they going to support that?
3: I don't know. It's a big union thing in Michigan. And the union, you know, these bosses come in and they say, here's what you're going to do. And a lot of people do it. But the overall theme that you're putting forth is that the majority of the American voters do not want this radical socialism. And that is true. But the stronger your alternative is to that,
2: the better,
3: the more chance you have to win.
2: All right. I think we got it. Mr. O'Reilly, we do appreciate the extra time. Thank you for being with us. I'm glad you had a good trip, even though you didn't invite me. And my feelings are not hurt. I'm not taking it personally.
3: I'm very happy to hear that, Hannity.
2: No, you don't give a flying rip. Let's be honest. But we do appreciate you on the program. I know this is the happiest time of the week for you.
3: It is.
2: Just saying.
3: Time for...
2: Because nobody knows how to handle you but me, to be very honest. I watch you do these debates with people, and I'm like, will you let the guy talk and just shut up? The guy has something to say. Ask him a question, let him answer, and then challenge the answer. Am I wrong about that? I'm not.
3: We've been
2: no.
3: successful with the way I do stuff. That's all I can tell you.
2: All right. All things simple, man. Bill O'Reilly, BillO'Reilly.com. Thank you, sir. Appreciate you. All right, quick break. We'll come right back. We'll hit the phones toll-free. It's 800-941-SHAWN if you want to be a part of the program as we continue.
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5: 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In Coffee County, three suspects arrested in connection with the fatal shooting that claimed the life of 34-year-old Dustin Ryan Bowen. Investigators say the shooting stemmed over a dispute involving a dog. The Albany Museum of Art will celebrate Juneteenth with its annual Soul and Spirit event Thursday, June 18th. From 6 to 8 p.m., the adults-only event will feature the popular Black History of Trivia contest, as well as local vendors. The Watermelon Festival Road Race and Fun Run returns to Cordele June 13th. Organizers say walkers, runners, and families with strollers are all welcome to participate.
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2: All right, let's get to our busy phones. 800-941-SHAWN, our number. Let's say hi to Mary is in Nevada. Mary, how are you? Glad you called.
16: Hi. Thank you very much for taking the call.
2: Well, what a very warm welcome. You have a warmth to your voice that is far more engaging than Bill's. Go ahead.
16: I am calling because I live in Nevada, and I just want to say that I am a supporter of Lindsey Graham all the way over here in Nevada, because once upon a time, I was sort of apolitical. About 10 years ago or so. And I was wondering if he was the real deal. I happened to pick up a phone number, a local office, called it, and he comes to the phone for his constituents. He asked if I was a constituent, and I was honored that he asked, that I was a resident of South Carolina, and I've actually never even visited that great state. But I'm impressed by him, and I believe in him. And I'm all the way over here in Nevada, nobody. And just wanted to say, I think South Carolina did right last night.
2: I'm going to tell you what happened behind the scenes. I talked to President Trump in the days leading up to the primary yesterday with Lindsey, and most people don't know. I mean, I know some conservatives. I've gotten frustrated with Lindsey over the years at times. And the president, he is the closest he is to any one senator is Senator Lindsey Graham. They are best friends. They play golf all the time. I know that as a fact. It is not speculation on my part. And the president saw that they were attacking him with his own words from 2015, and he was very unhappy about it. And I spoke to the president 3 days in a row about how important it was to him, not me, to him. And I'm friends with Lindsey Graham. It was important to me. I should say that. At that he win this primary with 50% plus one. And there was a couple of polls out that showed that he might be a little dipping below 50. And the president literally said to me, you're going to give him airtime. You're going to support him, right? I said, yes, sir, I am. And that was it. That's what the president wanted. I think he deserves the Senate he wants. Bill Cassidy, he didn't want Bill Cassidy. He didn't want John Cornyn. I don't have to work with those people every day. He does. And so he's making the decisions. This is his call, way over my call. And I do think Lindsey has had some of the more amazing viral moments of any senator out there. And he doesn't get credit for it. When people get mad at, you know, maybe his foreign policy positions or whatever it happens to be, he's great at constituent services, better than probably any senator in the U.S. Senate. He is the most loyal to Donald Trump. He is one of his best friends, I can tell you as a fact. The one big beautiful bill doesn't happen without Lindsey. Kavanaugh doesn't happen without Lindsey. If there's an impeachment out of the House in after the midterms, it'll go to Lindsey's committee and it'll die there if we have a majority. So that's why the president wants him there, and he wants him there for judges. And you know what? I think the president deserves it. Some, you know, I get that some people don't like the position of everybody. when he's great, there's nobody better. And, you know, I think that you have to see the totality of every candidate and look at their individual states. But he won hands down last night. It wasn't even a close. I mean, he had like seven challengers, won 58% of the vote. Anyway, 800-941-SHAWN. Appreciate the call, Mary. I want to tell you something. You know, it's sad. If you want to open a business, you find out before you can open your business what you have to do to open your business. And that means get this insurance and that insurance. And that means dealing with multiple agents. 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You run your business all year long. 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It's worse than dealing with the healthcare system. It's so burdensome and bureaucratic. It no longer is going to be that way, thanks to the people that I'm going to tell you about, supersure.com. 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
19: You have moments in your life that really make a difference.
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19: So as a child, my mother worked at night, so I ate by myself a lot, unless she was drunk. 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They had five children. It was the loudest place I've ever been in my life. So anyway, we're at the dinner table, and then all of a sudden they quieted down, they held hands, and they prayed. As soon as I saw that, I said, that's what I want when I grow up.
20: Rick Jackson, a Christian story.
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20: Rick Jackson for Georgia. 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
22: More
3: Air strikes are coming, on Lisa Brady, Fox News. That's part of the president's latest message on Iran, while also reassuring Americans about inflation, which just hit a three-year high.
18: The consumer price index jumped to more than 4% year over year in May, but President Trump says he's not concerned.
22: You know what I really love? I love the inflation. You know why?
18: The president says that's because he predicts prices will plummet once military action is over in Iran.
22: When the war is over?
23: Yes.
22: It's coming down.
23: I know you can't.
22: It's going to come down like a rock.
18: Energy prices are largely fueling the rising inflation. President Trump says the U.S. since last month has secretly been escorting oil tankers and other ships through the Strait of Hormuz to help stabilize the oil market.
3: Fox's Jared Halpern at the White House. Secretary Pete Hegseth just reaffirming the president's statement that Iran will be hit hard again tonight after strikes yesterday over the downing of a U.S. helicopter.
24: And that's not because we want to restart anything we don't have to restart. It's because the War Department is prepared to set the terms to ensure that we get the kind of deal President Trump expects.
3: He's at Central Command in Florida, the U.S. accusing Iran of delaying a peace deal. Anxiety over Iran and inflation getting much of the blame for a sell-off on Wall Street, the Dow dropping 953 points. Congress getting complaints about the cost of being an NFL fan in the age of streaming.
25: The goal of this whole hearing is to investigate whether major sports leagues are price gouging the American consumer and taking away money from TV stations, bars, and restaurants, paying for all these subscription services and keeping fans at home paying more. The hearing comes after a scathing new congressional report from last week accusing the league of abusing its antitrust exemption, locking games behind a wall of expensive streaming apps.
3: Darren Battello with Fox Business. Members of Congress say the average NFL fan now has to spend more than $600 a season to follow their favorite team. 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
2: 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Heroes like NYPD Detective Victor Vargas, a U.S. Air Force veteran who died from pancreatic cancer after serving in the World Trade Center recovery efforts. Tunnel to Towers honored Detective Vargas by paying off the family's mortgage. 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
3: The 19-year-old convicted of murder yesterday and the fatal stabbing at a high school track meet in Texas plans to challenge the jury's decision. Attorneys for Carmelo Anthony filing notice of intent to appeal. He was sentenced to 35 years in prison after unsuccessfully claiming self-defense in the stabbing of Austin Metcalf when both were 17 last year. The verdict stands in a landmark social media addiction case, a California court judge denying motions by Meta and Google's YouTube seeking a new trial.
29: A Los Angeles civil jury in March found the companies negligent and imposed $6 million in damages in a case accusing them of designing deliberately addictive platforms and harming young users. A 20-year-old woman sued, blaming social media for mental health problems she developed as a child. In the retrial request, the companies argued they're protected by federal law against liability for user-created content. The case focused on the platform's design features, not content. And Judge Carolyn Kuhl in her denial says there's ample evidence to support the verdict.
3: Fox's Chris Foster. It's baseball night for Congress, the annual game that pits Democrat and Republican lawmakers against each other to raise money for charity, a tradition dating back to 1909.
30: Republicans have been on a five-game winning streak here. They have a lot of firepower in that lineup. Eric Schmidt, the Republican senator from Missouri. Greg Stube, the pitcher, Republican representative from Florida. You know, a couple of years ago, he actually hit a major league home run. Linda Sanchez, the Democrat from California, she is the Democratic skipper, and she is looking for her first win. But Democrats think they have a little more speed on this team, even though they don't allow stealing bases. They can lead off.
3: Fox's Chad Pergram at Nationals Park, where the game begins 2 hours from now on FS1. Game 4 of the NBA Finals tonight at New York's Madison Square Garden, where the Knicks lost to the Spurs on Monday, but still lead San Antonio 2-1. In that series. I'm Lisa Brady. This is Fox News.
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5: A few clouds around this evening, otherwise mainly clear overnight tonight, low 74. Tomorrow, sunny, hot, humid again with a high in the mid-90s. Friday, sunny, high in the mid-90s. A couple of isolated thunderstorms around in the afternoon. Scattered showers through the weekend. I'm Georgia WeatherNet meteorologist KJ Allen.
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1: There's Democrats in D.C. who say language like abolish ICE are unhelpful for the political health of the Democratic Party.
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5: 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Coming up next, our final news roundup and information overload hour.
7: All right, news roundup, information overload hour. 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You want to be a part of the program. It's 800-941-SEAN if you want to join us. Linda, did you see last night Graham Plattner? You know, I'm not a man of God, but amazing grace. He starts, you know, he's now turning himself into a martyr.
8: He's an idiot. It's actually painful.
7: Yeah, I mean, for 20 years, he has a Nazi tattoo. You know, he tells a woman that's raped, or women in the military, well, maybe you should stop getting so effed up and, you know, and crying about it. Something to that effect. I mean, it's horrible. You know, all the explicit messages, apparently right after he got married, hanging out on websites with a towel around him where young people frequent. Pretty unbelievable. Says a U.S. soldier, a hero, that he doesn't deserve to live. Self-proclaimed communist, blaming sexual assault victims, of course, saying about the people of his state that they're stupid and racist. Why would you ever vote for somebody like that? He can't pass a porta potty, apparently, without getting sexually stimulated and going in and having self-gratification. And he's talked about that. I mean, it's just so bizarre on so many levels. I want to play, and then he lies through his teeth like crazy and, you know, saying, the nature of his wife and his relationship is blown out of proportion. This happened long before his marriage and Senate run. That's not true. It happened after he got married, which is why he said he was in therapy. Listen.
9: I will just say that the nature of Amy and I's relationship has been blown, I would say, totally out of proportion. Early in our marriage, we had some struggles, and we worked through them because that's what you do when you're in love with somebody. And it made our marriage much stronger, made us, frankly, a much happier and communicative couple. I was single for the majority of my adult life. I was in my 20s and 30s, and I dated. And, you know, that's in the modern age. That's what happens. You date people, and you use dating apps, and you do all the stuff. And frankly, that all happened long before I got married and happened long before I decided to run for the United States Senate.
7: Then, he goes on with Liberal Joe in the morning, and then he says there's nothing out there that's actually concerning. Really? Listen.
9: I just want to make this clear. There's nothing out there that's actually concerning. People will make everything seem very concerning because that's what people do in politics. But, you know, I think the thing about all of this is what I find to be kind of most curious is this is what everyone wants to make the campaign about. So we do not talk about the struggles of working manners.
7: Anyway, here to analyze what impact, and we were going over this with O'Reilly earlier, but I think it's that big a story, is Steve Robinson of the Maine Wire and Laurel Libby, a state rep from Maine. Okay, I say he's lying. What say you, Laurel Libby?
10: Well, he is lying, but you know, Sean, the scariest thing about Graham Plattner is not his history and his personal life, but it's what he would do if he actually got to the Senate. He represents the most extreme left of the Democrat Party. He was recruited by Democrat socialists, and he wants to take the same agenda that Mamdani is executing in New York and bring it to D.C. That would be disastrous.
7: Well, I mean, he's a self-avowed communist on top of everything else. I have been following what you have been covering, Steve Robinson of Maine Wire. You guys have been exhaustively examining this guy and his record. What am I missing?
6: Well, the lies have mounted to the point where you can only conclude that this guy is pathological. He's lied about how he purchased his home. He's lied about his oyster business. Sean, in Maine...
7: Oh, by the way, he had one customer, his mother, and he was grew up a kid of privilege, and he talks about rich people as if they are the worst human beings on earth and didn't deserve a thing that they got.
6: And I would doubt that his mom was even a customer, to be honest. You know, nothing about that business really adds up. It was a hobby, not a business. There's no such thing as an oyster man. No one in Maine calls themselves an oyster man. Graham is the first person to do that, and it's part of his New York marketing campaign that appeals to out-of-staters and people who moved to Maine to live on the coast. So that's the first lie. That's where the lie.
7: Well, slow down here. There are no oyster men in Maine. I did not know that. I know there's lobster guys up there. I assume there's clamming up there, right?
6: Yes, so there are oyster farmers, there's oyster aquaculture, but the term oyster man was invented by this GQ columnist who wrote this really homoerotic column about Graham Plattner. They've invented this marketing term because they created this guy, Tabula Rasa. They just invented a character around his fake business, but that's just the beginning of the lies. He lied to the New York Times about how he was able to purchase his home, said it was with a VA program, but it was actually a sweetheart mortgage from his daddy. He's lied about the number of affairs that he's had, his promiscuous sexting. He's lied to his campaign staff. He continues to lie to his campaign staff. He went down to Washington, D.C., looked all of his hopeful future colleagues in the face and said there's nothing more coming out. And then abuse allegations pour out in the New York Times, of all places. So this guy is nothing less than a pathological liar, and more is almost guaranteed to come out, because if he is admitting to having sexting with at least six people using the Kick app, you can bet that the number's higher than that. I use the beer rule to analyze that. When your wife asks you how many beers you have, you divide by three. So that's probably, there's a lot of women out there who the Daily Mail is probably looking to offer some money, like they did with Sydney Letters when she was reporting on Anthony Weiner.
7: Well, let me ask you to go a little deeper in the paint and analyze the race, because you're right. Maine is not New York City. Maine is not socialist. I think it reminds me a lot of Alaska, rugged individualism. People live off the grid. People are tough and hardy. And, you know, they which is probably why Susan Collins has worked out as such a great senator, because she is, in many ways, her own voice and the conscience of the people of Maine, and wants to reflect their values. And it does put her at odds at times with the president and Republicans. And she has no problem standing independently. But, you know, will the people of Maine, I mean, these were Democratic primary voters, the most radical left voters that went for Plattner. Will regular people of Maine buy into all of his lying, excuse making, his behavior and his rough, gruff, you know, persona?
6: Well, I think that the electorate in Maine has changed significantly since 2020. Because of the pandemic, we had some of the most extreme left-wing voters moved to the state and bought coastal mansions where they thought they were going to live out the pandemic. They've stayed here. They've brought their politics with them. And you can see in subsequent elections, there's another 20,000 or 25,000 hard left, extreme left liberals. So they've got that will be Plattner's base, and they will turn out for him. And so this isn't going to be a walk-off election for Susan Collins. She's probably in for the toughest fight of her career. But you have to remember, she is the best at winning statewide elections in Maine. In recent campaign history, the last three decades, no one is better at winning statewide elections than Susan Collins, and it's because she has a professional operation and also a world-class constituent services. Everyone who's ever interacted with Senator Collins' office leaves with a good experience. And that's the kind of thing that you can't really put in an advertisement. That's the kind of experience you can't buy, and that's how you earn loyalty from voters, whether they're Democrats, Independents, or Republicans, and Senator Collins has that.
7: What do you think, as you listen to this, Laurel, you know, the average person in Maine, one of the guys, a friend of mine I grew up with lives in Maine, and he's got a long beard, and I call him now Mountain Man, and we have jokes about it, and he sends me pictures in the wintertime of these massive snowstorms, and he loves the life there, and it's not that he lives off the land, but he lives a tough life, but he loves the outdoors. It's his passion. He can't live without it. How will the people of Maine react to all of this Plattner information?
10: Well, you know, the people of Maine are rugged, individualistic, we're independent-minded folks, and common sense. I mean, I think we're absorbing a lot of information coming out about Plattner. But the thing that I'm bearing in mind as we go into this general election is Mainers have been suffering under the weight of Democrat governor and Democrat House and Senate for the last 8 years. And we have energy costs that have skyrocketed up 40% just since 2020. We pay 63% above the national average for electricity. If we, if you're looking at someone who earns under $100,000 a year in Maine, which is most Mainers, we pay the highest state income tax in all of New England. And so Mainers are suffering under this weight. And most folks don't know who to blame, right? You look at the who's in charge in the White House and think that's who is to blame. But really, state government bears the responsibility there. Mainers are looking for a savior. They think, some of them think, that is Graham Plattner. And so it's our job to make sure that we expose the lies, expose what he really promises to bring, which is more pain to Mainers if he ends up in D.C., so that they stand by their common sense roots and vote for Susan Collins.
7: Do you think what are the odds this guy can break through? Now, we keep hearing, and I'll ask you about this, if you don't mind, Laurel, first. What do you think is going to happen between now and the 27th? Because I think there's going to be a lot of pressure brought to bear on Plattner by some national Democrats quietly, that he has a window where he could bow out of this race. There's a little known provision in Maine that would allow him to bow out of the race. Then Democratic operatives would pick or choose his replacement, which I assume would be the current governor, Mills. So would he give in to that pressure with whatever percentage he won with last night, 75, 76%?
10: I don't see that happening based on what we've seen of Plattner, his ego, his hubris. He thinks he's indestructible because his base loves him even more with every scandal that appears. I don't see him dropping out unless something actually straight up illegal comes out. And that's more illegal than buying drugs in foreign countries, which he's already, you know.
7: And do you agree with me that a lot of this op research did not come from Republicans, that it all came from Democrats trying to push him out?
10: Yeah, I think it's been a mixed bag. Everybody has their own reason to want Plattner out of the race. And so it's surprising to me that we didn't see more of this come out when Mills was in the race, because, you know, the results last night might have been a little bit different had it come out earlier.
7: Let's get your final thoughts, if you don't mind, Steve Robinson. And by the way, I urge people to read the Maine Wire if you want to know about Plattner.
6: Well, I would agree.

0: Kantner was the running a paramilitary training for the Socialist Rifle Association of Maine. He admits to this in his Reddit thread, his infamous Reddit thread, but we also found pictures of him on the range training a far-left Antifa-type group how to take rifle shots at human-shaped targets from 75 yards out, and he calls them self-defense training courses. So the amount of potential stories for a willing journalist to find in Graham Plattner's background, I think there's a lot there. And we still haven't heard, by the way, from anyone who served with him in the military, which I find very curious.
1: Will you please keep up the great work? If people want to read about what you're printing about him, where can they get Maine Wire?
0: Everything's at themainewire.com.
1: I appreciate you. Also, Laurel Libby, state rep from Maine. Thank you both. We will follow this very closely, all the developments, especially now through the 27th, see if they get up to the dirty tricks.
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1: All right, so it's summertime. Everyone loves the summertime. I love summertime. You love summertime. Finally, my friends in New York are saying, oh, I'm getting a piece of what you live with every day. I'm like, yeah, well, you can have it every day, but too bad. Anyway, that means burgers and fireworks, and it's America's 250. But one thing I hope everyone will do is we have been given the greatest country God gave man, period, end of sentence. And an extraordinary vision, our founding document, our Declaration of Independence outlined, you know, 250 years ago. And I just watched the documentary about Thomas Jefferson, who authored this. It's the document where ordinary men and women made a revolutionary claim. Rights come from God, not from government, and government only exists to protect God-given rights. And its power comes from the consent of the governed. Why this midterm is the most important election in your lifetime, midterm in your lifetime. Now, this incredible idea gave birth to the most incredible nation on the face of this earth. You know what? As Reagan famously said, freedom is but one generation away from extinction. Every generation needs to do their part. Secure these principles for our children and grandchildren for the next 250 years. And this 4th of July, please join me, my friends at Americans for Prosperity, on the Declaration Project. When's the last time you read the Declaration aloud? How about pledging this 4th of July you do it with yourself, your family, your friends? And then ask one simple question. What does liberty require of us today to help future generations? And as America now will celebrate 250 years of freedom, it's one small step that every citizen can take. Now, read the words, reflect on their meaning, renew your commitment to all the great principles that have built this country, the greatest God gave man. 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
1: Georgia homeowners could see new ways to cut their property taxes depending on where they live. Clint Mueller with the Association County Commissioners of Georgia says state leaders are looking at two designated sales tax options to lower the tax burden called FLOST or L-HOST.
2: Out of 159 counties in Georgia, there's about 110 counties that could completely eliminate county and city property tax on homestead property with a L-HOST.
1: He tells WFXG only counties or cities with room under Georgia's 5% sales tax cap should legally add another 1 cent.
2: Whether you like L-HOST or not, it depends on your situation. 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
1: Either option would require voters to make the final decision in a local referendum. In Columbia County, a recent library hire is drawing scrutiny amid ongoing tensions over policies and book access. Rebecca Hughes with more.
3: Officials with the county's library system say the new children's librarian manager has been placed on administrative leave after they learned she was hired while on administrative leave from the Richmond County school system. The Columbia County Observer reports Laura Grove is being investigated by the school system after allegations surfaced in divorce and emergency custody proceedings with her estranged husband that included an affidavit from a former student accusing her of inappropriate sexual acts with that student. The move comes as the county continues to face backlash over library guidelines and leadership decisions, with some residents saying those choices have raised concerns about transparency and public trust. I'm Rebecca Hughes.
1: Data centers are being put on hold in DeKalb County a little while longer. The Board of Commissioners decided yesterday to extend a soon-to-be-expiring moratorium to September 30th. The choice was made to give county staff more time to study impacts and draft potential regulations. The moratorium was initially implemented last year. I'm Thomas Cage.
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5: 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And before you walk away, look again. 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If you see a child left alone in a vehicle, immediately call 911. I'm Commissioner Amy Jacobs of the Georgia Department of Early Care and Learning, and the Governor's Office of Highway Safety are asking you.
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9: A few clouds around this evening, otherwise mainly clear overnight tonight, low 74. Tomorrow, sunny, hot, humid again with a high in the mid-90s. Friday, sunny, high in the mid-90s. Couple of isolated thunderstorms around in the afternoon. Scattered showers through the weekend. I'm Georgia WeatherNet meteorologist KJ Allen.
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0: Greg Baldwin's favorite radio talk show host is on the air right now. Right, Mr. Baldwin? Here's Sean Hannity.
1: All right, 25 till the top of the hour, 800-941-SEAN, our number. You want to be a part of the program. All right, for America's Revolutionary War, from there to Israel's very fight for survival in the current day, since the beginning. I mean, the Middle East has been a mess. Nations face moments when their courage is tested. Yet, thankfully, thank God, freedom has endured. You know, let me go back to 1985 because it's relevant to what's happening in the Middle East today. Reagan said, and he delivered remarks about America's commitment to Israel. He said, in our talks, we paid special attention to two issues, our commitment to Israel's security and well-being, our shared desire to move forward together toward a just and lasting peace between Israel and its Arab neighbors. He became president in 1980. It's 2026. That's 46 years ago, and maybe expanding the Abraham Accords is a very real possibility, which could pave, a path for a long-lasting peace that has been unattainable in the region. Now, as America celebrates its 250th anniversary, the people of Israel are fighting for their survival. And our friendship and loyalty to them are, they're our top ally, as far as I'm concerned. I got to tell you, reflects this very unique, special relationships, two democracies built on faith and liberty and hope. And they are providing all the humanitarian assistance on the ground as Israel is constantly under fire, densely populated areas. People are displaced and they need food and water and shelter and housing and clothing. And they even have their mobile medical clinics. Whatever you can donate, please help the IFCJ. They'll also send you a free USA Israel pin when you go online at flagpinifcj.org. 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Linda, have you been following the drama with our best buddy, Stephen A. Smith? I want to say up front, so there's no ambiguity. Stephen A. Smith and I are best friends. I love this guy. We have been friends. Linda, you were friends with him before me.
2: And, I was.
1: But we've been friends for decades, right?
2: Mm-hmm. That's true.
1: And he takes a lot of crap for being my friend. And I take a lot of crap sometimes for being his friend, to be honest. But we don't let that get in the way. We don't let political differences get in the way. I don't know what has happened. He's going to be on TV tomorrow night, and it should be very entertaining. But he was apoplectic that Donald Trump was going to the Knick game the other night. I mean, he just lost it. He has no business being... Donald Trump's been a Knick fan forever. And then we have the pictures to prove that he's been at the Garden, going back to when the Knicks were actually a relevant team, which they haven't been until this year for a long, long time. All right, that's a whole separate issue. He's the president. He goes to sporting events. He goes to more than anyone else. And he says he has no business showing up in New York City for a Knicks game. Why not? Let's play it.
3: This is strictly a basketball segment. This president has no business showing up in New York City. I am dead serious. It is selfish. It is narcissistic. It is ridiculous that he is coming to this game. I would say the same thing if it were Obama, George W., Clinton. I don't give a damn. We went back to Reagan. This is not a football stadium in some space in Texas where you've got a whole bunch of outlays and all of this. This is the Garden. This is Midtown Manhattan. You have any idea what the congestion is going to be like in New York City here?
1: First thing I'd say to Stephen A. is look at the skyline in New York, and Trump built out a lot of those buildings. All right. Then the best part, and it even gets better after this part. He blames Trump that the Knicks lost. The Knicks didn't lose because Donald Trump went to the game. The Mamdani curse was fun because it went on for so long with the Mets after he hugged Mr. Met. But I don't blame Mamdani in real life that the Mets were losing, or the Mamdani curse. There's one game that Trump goes to, and he's blaming Trump for the fact that San Antonio, which has a very good team, and these games have been very close, that they won. Listen,
3: He should have been ashamed of himself for disrupting that and showing up to the game in game three. And I do blame him for the loss because as far as I'm concerned, it disrupted the momentum. I'm a New York Knicks fan. Mm-hmm. Everybody knows that. So is he. So are all of us as New Yorkers. And in the world of sports, you do get a bit superstitious at times. Whatever is working, don't disrupt it. The New York Knicks won 13 straight playoff games. Too shy of a record tying the Golden State Warriors of 2017. And it got ruined. The moment Donald Trump showed up. Damn right I blame him. I said it before and I'm saying it again.
1: Now, Linda, listen to this. This is Stephen A. saying, if they lose the series, and I don't think Trump has any plans, I've not heard any plans or read about any plans, for President Trump to go to any more games. But now he's saying, whether Trump goes or not, if the Knicks lose the series, that it's going to be Donald Trump's fault. If this is not Trump derangement syndrome at its maximum level, and I appreciate his passion for sports, if the Knicks lose, it's because the Knicks lose on their own. Has nothing to do with who might go to see your game or not see a game. And then President Trump couldn't, you know, heard about it, and he responded. He said he's too low IQ to run for president. Listen.
4: ESPN commentator Stephen A. Smith, who was talking about running for president, said he would blame you if the Knicks lost the game. How do you respond to that?
5: I think he's a nice guy, but you need a certain aptitude to run for president. You need a high IQ. I'm not sure that Stephen has that. I don't think he does, actually.
1: And obviously, there's been this long flirtation with this. Lose the series? Now, I love Stephen A. I love his passion for sports. Well, what Stephen A. doesn't know, he thinks I don't know anything about sports or, you know, I have no stay in your lane, he always says. I tell him to stay in his lane with politics. We have fun doing all that. And all I can tell you is this, is a team wins or loses based on their performance in big moments. And if they allow any one person to distract from their mission, which is to get a championship, that's on them. I can tell you all about the championship team of Walt Frazier, Earl the Pearl, Willis Reed, Dave DeBuscher, Bill Bradley, one of the greatest teams ever to play the game, and they were a championship team. I get it that New York's hungry. And I'll tell you, you know, after the Knicks won the first two games, I said, let them sweep. I don't care. What's the big deal? I'm not New York anything. Now because of Stephen A., I am all in on San Antonio. How do you like that, Linda?
2: So you like the Spurs. So, I think the thing about Wemby, I mean, he's 7'4", and it's absurd because, you know, it's almost silly sometimes watching him and just how easy it is. But there were a number of technical fouls.
1: Did you see the front of the New York Post today, though?
2: No, I didn't.
1: It says, wanted for crimes against the Knicks, alias Wemby. 7'4", nationality, French, charge, flagrant foul, reward, NBA trophy. Even soft on crime DA Bragg would find him guilty. I mean,
2: yeah, it was painful to watch, boss. I got to say, as somebody who's, I just let the audience know, I am not an expert on basketball. However, I have a house full of kids that all want to watch these games. And so I'm seeing them and I happen to look up. When Wemby had that technical foul against one of the Knicks guys, and it was aggressive, and then they said no technical foul. I'm like, okay, I'm a regular person. I can tell you that that was not okay. But, you know, it's all
1: Can I be honest? Refereeing
2: sure.
1: sucks in most
2: it does.
1: To some extent.
2: It does.
1: It just does.
2: I agree.
1: I mean, and I'm not blaming them. I think they got a hard job.
2: Listen, you know, he had an earlier part of his day where he was, you know, drawing in Gramercy Park. God bless him. He's got a softer side. But I didn't see that definitely on the court. He was a bit of a jerk. In my opinion. Now, to Stephen A.
1: That's how the game's played. The Knicks played hard in the paint, too.
2: No, he
1: Brunson,
2: was gross.
1: He plays hard in the... But Brunson
2: Wemby
1: goes
2: was,
1: at you with
2: Wemby
1: every...
2: was. I'm not talking about Brunson. Wemby was a little gross
1: you're talking
2: in that
1: about
2: moment.
1: The. You're talking about the flagrant foul. All right, I
2: yeah,
1: agree. I think it was a bad call.
2: It was a bad call. But my point in Stephen A. is I don't think that the president knows Stephen A. as well as he needs to know him to make a comment like he doesn't have a high IQ. He's incredibly gifted. He was a... news writer, you know, for the Philadelphia Inquirer for a decade and crushed it every day to be.
1: But he's saying something else here. He's saying, if you're blaming me for their loss, that is dumb.
2: No. But I'm saying, like, when he went at him for his IQ in the presidency. Now, I completely disagree with Stephen A. for saying that the president, you know, has anything to do with their loss. And there's one cut we didn't play, and I asked Ethan to grab it. I was shocked by this. I don't know if you saw this, but the NBA commissioner came out. He was sitting in like a round table with all these former, you know, amazing basketball players and talking about the fact that you can say whatever you want, but Donald Trump was a fixture in the Garden watching these games long before the other night.
6: And I'll also say about President Trump, you know, I've been with the league for a long time. I ran NBA Entertainment years ago. He did an I Love Game spot with us. He was a fixture at NBA at Madison Square Garden. You guys remember, well, all of you, when you played here, not Draymond, but back in the old days, he had courtside seats. He was here all the time. He was at draft. So he's a genuine Knicks fan.
2: I mean, people were freaking out. They were freaking out because the truth hurts, right? Even Whoopi Goldberg, who hates him with a passion, defended his right to see the game.
7: I'm sorry. Trump and Mayor Mamdani are Knicks fans and have been. They're New Yorkers. And you can't, there's nothing either one of them can do to change what's happening in the city for this team. Mm. They can't, you know, they're there. Okay, there's a lot of
8: jinx us.
7: There's a lot of, you know what? I don't think anything can jinx anything. I think these guys are on a mission.
9: They are on a mission.
7: On a mission. They're like the Blues Brothers. They're on a mission from God. And they have been winning and doing everything. And, you know, you could be buck naked up in the box and ain't nobody paying attention.
1: I don't care about Whoopi, but I'll say this.
2: I do. This is a woman who rags on him every single day.
1: But and she has the right to go.
2: Yes, but my point, Sean, is that Stephen A. saying no and Whoopi Goldberg saying yes. I'm like, what planet am I on?
1: Where he's jumped the shark here is blaming Trump for the loss.
2: I agree.
1: That's insane. Let's go to Richie in Pennsylvania. Richie, how are you?
10: Last week, everybody was talking about Rush. I still can't believe it's been 5 years.
1: Me either.
10: In fact, the first time I heard you was filling in for him. That's how far back I go. I have to tell you a story. I asked Katie, could I thank Rush publicly on Sean's air? She said, I think you can. So here's the story, okay?
1: By the way, I want to add to that. Anytime anyone wants to talk about Rush Limbaugh on this show, of course they can. Because he paved a path for all of us, and we all in this business owe him a debt of gratitude. But go ahead.
10: Oh, without a doubt. So 23 years ago, we built our house in Pennsylvania, and I started teaching karate in the basement to four neighborhood kids once a week for free. Well, 5 weeks later, I was up to 16 kids. Now my wife's going, do you realize if someone gets hurt, our homeowner's insurance is not going to cover this, which is true. I go, what do? These kids are ready to test for yellow belt. I can't just cut them loose. Then I remember what Rush said years ago. Said, if you have a dream, follow it, chase it. Don't sit on the couch waiting for that dream to come to you. So I said to my son, Paul, who just made black belt, I said, let's open up a school. And now it all changes because you got rent, insurance, lights, and all of that. We open up a school, and we still have it. Then we open up two more schools. We had three. And because of COVID, we had to close two down. But if it wasn't for Rush pushing me, saying, go after your dream, which I did. Now we still have one school. We're in business 25 years now. Because of him, he gave that push. And I wanted to thank him publicly on your air and to all the listeners. That's the kind of guy he was. He was an inspiration. And he got you off your butt. Rush did that. He had that way about him in a nice way to do that for you, and that's why I just wanted to thank him on your air.
1: I'm glad you did. I'm glad you told the story. I will tell you this, and I'm speaking broadly and generally. I've had similar moments on this program where people tell me that something I did or said or helped them in any way. There's nothing more rewarding to me as a host, or I'm sure to Rush as a host as he listens from heaven above, than to hear that we help people in some way. We take what we do seriously. We don't take ourselves seriously. And I just try to tell truth. I mean it when I say this is the greatest, best country God gave man. Embrace freedom. Do not look to the government to be your answer to anything. There's very little they run well. And the more you control your destiny in life, the happier you'll be, the wealthier you'll be. It is, you will self-actualize into the people that God meant you to be. That's the little bit of wisdom I can pass on to add on to his great story. But I'm happy for you. I'm happy for your kids, all the people you've helped. You've done an amazing job. You should be very, very proud. And I'm very grateful to Rush for all that he's done for all of us in conservative media. He paved the way, and it wasn't easy. 800-941-SHAWN, our number if you want to be a part of the program. 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
14: 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I'm Rick Jackson. 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
16: With your local news update on WALG, I'm Vince Lennon. 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A tentative trial date has been set for the suspected gunman in the 2024 mass shooting at Appalachie High School. Judge Nicholas Prim setting a date of October 12th for Colt Gray's trial. Prim previously said Gray's trial would likely begin in Columbia County instead of Barrow County, where the shooting occurred. Republican voters will decide June 16th which candidate will face Democrat Keisha Lance Bottoms in November in Georgia's race for governor. Next week's runoff is between current Lieutenant Governor Burt Jones and billionaire CEO Rick Jackson, who joined the race in February.
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0: right, that's going to wrap things up for today. A great, great Hannity tonight, 9 Eastern on the Fox News Channel. John Fetterman will respond to Graham Plattner. Also, our favorite Senator John Kennedy, Lindsey Graham, the latest with Iran, the president prepared to destroy their infrastructure. Larry Elder, Greg Jarrett, Aaron Perrine, all coming up. News you'll never get from the legacy media mob, all happening tonight, 9 p.m. Eastern on Fox. Set your DVR. We'll see you then back here tomorrow. Thank you for making this show possible. Hey, here's the hard truth. Numbers do not lie. They might make you uncomfortable, but they don't lie. We've tracked the price of the S&P 500, gold and silver, over the last 5 years. Now, between January 2022, May 2026, and the peaks and valleys, the results are staggering. 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
6: This is a Fox News alert. Another round of strikes. I'm Lee Silasera. U.S. Central Command says it has begun a second round of attacks on multiple targets in Iran, saying they're in response to Iran's unwarranted and continued aggression. Secretary of War Pete Hegseth said this to reporters about an hour ago.
7: As President Trump said, they've been tap, tap, tapping. You can see when someone's trying to tap, tap, tap on a deal. Instead, they're going to have tap, tap, tap bombs dropping on key facilities in Iran from the United States of America.
6: Earlier today, President Trump said he believed a deal with Iran was close, but accused Tehran of delaying the agreement. The president also revealed the U.S. has been taking out millions of barrels of oil from Iran. After the consumer price index rose to more than 4% year over year last month, President Trump is downplaying inflation worries.
8: You know what I really love? I love the inflation.
6: That's because he says when the conflict is over, prices will plummet. Another sell-off on Wall Street triggered by worries over Iran and inflation. The Dow plunged 953 points. The Nasdaq minus 509. The S&P off 119. Its first back-to-back drop in 3 weeks. The lawyer for Carmelo Anthony, the Texas teen convicted of murdering a fellow teen at a track meet in Frisco, Texas last year, says he will appeal.
9: The jury sentenced Carmelo Anthony to 35 years behind bars for fatally stabbing 17-year-old Austin Metcalf during a high school track meet. Both the DA and lead prosecutor told me they were satisfied with the sentence, even though Anthony faced up to 99 years behind bars. They also said that they were prepared for Anthony to take the stand, and they hoped that he would.
6: Fox's Brooke Taylor in McKinney, Texas. Anthony and Metcalf attended different high schools. Prosecutors had accused Anthony of trying to provoke Metcalf after being asked to leave Metcalf's team's tent multiple times. Carmelo Anthony will have to serve a minimum of half his sentence. America is listening to Fox News. We'll be right back.
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6: The Department of Justice announcing terror-related charges against multiple people accused of anti-Jewish threats.
13: The Department of Justice says a federal grand jury in Detroit has returned an indictment against 8 people from Michigan, Wisconsin, and Illinois for their alleged roles in conspiracies to make threats against leaders of the University of Michigan, law enforcement, and businesses, including the Jewish Federation of Detroit, over what prosecutors call the victims' perceived financial support for Israel. The U.S. Attorney's Office, in a statement, saying, in America, we rule by law, not by fear, that the DOJ will counter terror and intimidation threats with justice. Jeff Manasso, Fox News.
6: Kalshi is stepping up restrictions to address insider trading concerns, mandating employment disclosures for users trading on sensitive contracts.
14: It's adding some guardrails to address concerns about market manipulation and insider trading. It'll also launch a whistleblower portal and will assign risk scores to markets. Kalshi says the changes are based on recommendations from an independent surveillance audit committee established to oversee its market integrity. Integrity and enforcement. The Wall Street Journal says the audit committee's report discloses for the first time that Kalshi has made more than 20 referrals to the Commodity Futures Trading Commission and the Justice Department during the first quarter of this year. Jenny Coselda, Fox News.
6: Glenn Close will finally get an Academy Award. The Academy of Motion Picture Arts and Sciences has announced Close will receive an honorary Oscar at the annual Governor's Awards. She has been nominated for an Oscar 8 times and is known for her emotional range and complex characters. Director Ridley Scott and animator Floyd Norman will also receive honorary Oscars. Scott directed such notable films as Alien and Blade Runner. Norman was the first black animator for Walt Disney. I'm Lee Silasera. This is Fox News.
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17: A few clouds around this evening, otherwise mainly clear overnight tonight, low 74. Tomorrow, sunny, hot, humid again with a high in the mid-90s. Friday, sunny, high in the mid-90s. A couple of isolated thunderstorms around in the afternoon. Scattered showers through the weekend. I'm Georgia WeatherNet meteorologist KJ Allen.
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0: Mark Levin here as I speak. A second round of attacks on Iran is taking place. Attacks are taking place. A second round is taking place. I don't know what generated this response this time. I'm all for it. You know, my goal is to defeat this regime. I don't understand why 48 hours ago when Israel hammered Iran for shooting 11 ballistic missiles at its citizenry, at their population centers, the prime minister was admonished in the press and elsewhere for doing that. This is 2 days in a row for us, and I'm all for it. So, but there seems to be a, I don't know, it's confusing to me, to be perfectly honest with you. I don't get it. They hit our helicopter. They almost killed two of our pilots. They fired 11 ballistic missiles into Israel. Ballistic missile, as you know, if you've been listening, is the capacity to blow an entire block, neighborhood, off the face of the earth. I mean, just as a moral and rational point of view, it seems to me that Israel has every right to respond, and we have every right to respond, but it's not even a matter of a right to respond. This regime won't let up. It won't stop. Maybe because it fired ballistic missiles at a variety of Arab states, and they got into the ear of the administration and said, hey, what are we going to do about this? Maybe that mattered. I don't know. But I'd like somebody to explain it. It's the same thing with these interviews, reporters asking the vice president and other people, is Israel aligned with us? Do we have the same interests? Well, sometimes we do, sometimes we don't, you know. Do they ever ask that about Pakistan? Turkey, where Erdogan is a whack job? Do they? Do they ever ask it about Qatar, which pours $400 billion into our country to try and destabilize it? Do they ever ask it about Saudi Arabia that was behind 9/11? No. They never ask about those countries. Hey, are we aligned with them? And yet, it's my understanding that our government says we're best friends with all these countries and their dictatorial leaders. Okay, fine. It's a practical matter. I get it. No criticism, kinda. But I'm trying to figure it out, and it's not so easy. Here's the president in the Oval Office today about Iran. Cut one, go.
1: You posted this morning about Iran. You said that they've taken too long to get to a deal. I want to make sure I quote you correctly. You said that now they will have to pay the price.
2: Yeah.
1: What did you mean by that specifically?
2: Well, we're going to be attacking them, very hard.
1: You're resuming bombing?
2: We are. Based on the helicopter, I guess we have the right to do that. You know, they shot down a very an incredible machine, and at first they said they didn't do it, then they admitted they did. It was sort of easy because we have the bomb. We actually have the bomb. Got very lucky that bomb didn't explode. That bomb was lodged in the helicopter, didn't explode. It was on fire, but it didn't explode. It's just those two guys, they knew how to fly, but they got very lucky. And then we had the unmanned boat going very, very fast at speeds that you wouldn't want to go. That's why it's unmanned, I guess, because nobody can go in that. But they rescued. So both people are, fortunately, the pilots are okay. No, look, I've been working with Iran for a number of months, and they should sign that deal. It's a good deal. It doesn't give them the right to have a nuclear weapon. In fact, it totally prohibits them from ever having a nuclear weapon. And it was just tap, tap, tap. I don't know what they're doing. So they then shot at our helicopter. Very expensive helicopter, by the way, but much more importantly, the two men, fortunately, they're okay. But an amazing rescue. If you ever get a clip, you won't believe the rescue, how cool it was. The equipment we have. Look, we have the strongest military in the world.
0: All right, so here's what I'm going to do. I'm going to open the phone lines. We'll take calls in a little while. And I'd like you to explain why Israel was criticized 48 hours ago for attacking Iran its missile sites, its launch sites, some of its factory production sites for these ballistic missiles and so forth, and pretty strongly criticized. And this is okay. Aren't both okay? Aren't both the right things to do? That's my question to you. Let's go to cut two. Go.
2: And I gave them a break at the request of Pakistan, the field marshal and the prime minister.
0: See, Pakistan, the Muslim leadership there is no friend of ours. They're no friend of India's either. They are aligned with Russia for the most part and China. And the idea that they're great mediators with us in Iran, I think, has helped delay this significantly, quite frankly. Go ahead.
2: We stopped them from going to war with India. You would have had a nuclear war if it wasn't for me. But they became friendly to me, very friendly, and they stayed close to Iran, and they worked, and they still are working on trying them to do what's right. But we want a deal that's meaningful. We want a deal that works. We don't want to just have a Barack Hussein Obama deal, JCPOA, the worst deal. That was a path to a nuclear. It's the exact opposite. You know, I like on television, they say, oh, they should have kept that deal. First of all, it was over. It was a short-term deal. But that deal was a path to a nuclear weapon. This is a path against a nuclear. You can't have a nuclear weapon. His was a path to a nuclear weapon. They were developing, during his administration, nuclear weapon.
0: Central Command just put out a statement that that forces began launching additional self-defense strikes. So maybe that's the key, to call them self-defense strikes, Rich? Additional self-defense strikes today at 5:15 p.m. Eastern Time against multiple targets in Iran at the Commander-in-Chief's direction. The strikes are in response to Iran's unwarranted and continued aggression. Okay. I'm agreeing with that 100%. If you have a country that wants to defend itself against Iran's aggression, our common enemy, Iran, I don't think you start hammering away at that country and their prime minister. I think we applaud it. Look, folks, if there's ever a deal, it's not going to last beyond the Trump presidency. If a Democrat comes in, they'll rip it up, or they'll sabotage it. And I don't even see a Republican who would send in our military to enforce this or that or what, some other aspect of it. I really don't. And that's been my position. It's consistent, private, public, however you want to say. We'll be right back.
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0: creating, and then these guys are doing what they do. They're attacking us. They're attacking their neighbors and so forth and so on. But isn't that the point, folks? There are no two factions, okay? They are all radicals. If there were a so-called moderate faction, they would have been wiped out by now. I think what Iran is doing is they're playing a game. That's what they're doing. And I think they're going to eventually push this president too far. Some of us, many of you in the audience who've called into this program have already said that. I just think it's time to get this over with. If we want to win the midterms, if we want to get the economy booming, it's actually doing pretty well under the circumstances, then let's finish them off. And let's do it. And we certainly should have been arming the people there. I don't know if we are, but I don't think so. We certainly should have been. You have elements in our country that are opposed to it. So what? You always have elements in our country that are opposed to it. You just got to do the right thing, and that's the right thing in this circumstance. Let's say we get a great deal, whatever that means. And as you know, again, I'll just repeat, I don't believe these are enforceable over time. But let's say we get the quote-unquote great deal. And let's say they start firing off missiles again, and ballistic missiles at Israel. Is Israel supposed to sit there, ballistic missiles at the UAE? Are they just supposed to sit still for that? Or let's say they have Hezbollah fire a couple thousand missiles into Israel. Is Israel's hands going to be tied? What is the end game here? How's that supposed to work? I do worry about that, because it gets a little confusing. You're dealing with an enemy here, an enemy that is not going to be circumspect, an enemy that is not going to correct its ways. This is why it exists, ladies and gentlemen. This is why it exists, period. And it's not going to change. And 47 years of this, they're simply not going to change. That's a fact. The vice president was asked by the Daily Mail, sorry, that's right. And he said, you know, Netanyahu, I mean, are positions aligned with them and so forth? And he said, not all the time, and we have to do what we have to do. And, well, has Netanyahu made mistakes? He's made mistakes and so forth. And so my question is, why don't the media ever ask the vice president or the president about Qatar or Saudi Arabia or the dictator in Turkey or even Xi, for that matter? Ask those kinds of questions. They don't. Well, why is that? Because they should. It's very weird. Very weird indeed. And the left-wing media in Israel is having a field day with these comments that the president has made, just like the podcasters here, the woke, right, neo-fascist podcasters, among others. They have a field day with this stuff.
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4: And welcome into the Truist Studios here in the Battery, Atlanta. Barrett Salee and Chris Domino with you. We're getting you ready for game two between the Braves and the White Sox. 7:40 First pitch from Wright Field in Chicago. Chris Sale on the mound for the Braves. Davis Martin for the White Sox. We have a lot to get to over the course of this show. You'll hear from Braves manager Walt Weiss. We'll have an update on Ronald Acuna.

0: Jr. We'll have pitching matchups. We'll have lineups. We'll have prize picks. We have all of those things in store for you on the Braves Radio Network. But Chris, a disappointing start to the series last night. The clutch hitting was just not there. 1-for-11 with runners in scoring position. The injury to Ronald Acuna was big. Matt Olson with the two home runs, that was great. But it just seemed like the bats, aside from Olson, Ozzie, and Michael, just weren't there. And they weren't there in very clutch situations.
1: All right, ask me how you deserve to lose a baseball game.
0: How do you deserve to lose a baseball
1: game? 1-for-11 with runners in scoring position. Two terrible base running blunders, we'll call them that. Your starting pitcher really doesn't have his crap together at a point where his team gives him a 4-0 lead. Then you got to go to your bullpen, and it's wonky, and it sort of plays out wonky on top of that. You don't score a run for six innings when you had an opportunity to jump on what has been not necessarily a good bullpen. You didn't do any of those things. You end up losing a one-run game in the 10th. And Iglesias, who really hasn't had a hiccup very often this year, had one, but it was also in a position where you're asking them to go two innings in a row. You're asking him to start like everybody else with the man on second, which is just, I don't mind it. I really don't. People had said, what if we maybe just play the 10th and 11th inning straight, play baseball. If you get to the 12th, put a man on second. You know, you take advantage of that. It's not difficult to score that run. The question is, do you stop at one? Well, the Atlanta Braves last night in the top of the 10th, they stopped at one. And Chicago didn't.
0: Yeah, and really, I mean, that was an underappreciated storyline, is that Dubon got on second with nobody down, and they couldn't get him across after he gave the Braves the lead in the 10th. But you mentioned the pitching. Grant Holmes, looked solid for the first time through the lineup. His slider was biting. He looked very good. And then the second time through the lineup, like we talked about before the game, just turned into a disaster. His ERA the second time through the lineup this year is 6.25. And that's not going to cut it, because typically it's the third time that bites pitchers, not the second.
1: That smells to me like you're supposed to be in a bullpen. Or
0: yes,
1: at some point you're going to be back in the bullpen, because I don't have to worry about a second time through. I'm not looking to set people up. He gave up the home run of Vargas, too, the guy with 15 home runs, who really was the biggest pop bat in the lineup last night. And that wasn't necessarily very good either. You know, he's the one guy that we had said, just don't let him beat you. Now, he didn't beat you because it's still a 4-2 game, but he got the motor running a little bit for them. I'm glad Walt Weiss said what he said at the end of the game. You went six innings without scoring a run. So, and I'm not telling you you're entitled to score five or more. You got an ability to score five or more because you scored four, by the third inning. But you didn't add on.
0: Yeah.
1: And then you gave them an opportunity at 4-2. You didn't add on again. And next thing you know, it's a tie baseball game.
0: Yeah, Braves now 2-3 in extra innings. And look, I know the Braves got the loss, but Braden Montgomery, making his major league debut to hit a walk-off in the 10th inning. I know it's against the Braves, but that is still really cool to see a guy come up, and you could see the nerves, his first at-bat, but he also hits a double, an RBI double. It was a nice moment, even though it came in a Braves loss. That kind of stuff hits my heartstrings a little bit.
1: Yeah, I'm not happy the Braves lost. But if you're going to ask me, if you're going to bring up a young player and he's going to actually have a moment, that's the moment.
0: Yeah.
1: He's only the fifth guy in baseball history to hit a walk-off in a major league debut, so that's interesting. Miguel Cabrera was the biggest name of the four others, now including Braden Montgomery, five. So, yeah, look, at the end of the day, tip your cap, because you had every opportunity to win that game and you didn't. And when you're in that situation, while you would like to find a way to win that game, the other guy and the other kid, not, you know, quite honestly, holding his water in a situation like that. He knows what's on the line. I'm not telling you he was thinking home run, although I'm sure he was not thinking home run. And he went out and did it. And he went and did it against arguably one of the best closers in all of baseball.
0: Yeah.
1: Tip the cap. Just say, there you go. Yep. You deserved it. Let's do it again tomorrow.
0: And Rossell Iglesias's save streak is still intact. That was not a blown save, because remember, he came in for the 9th and then in the 10th. So it was just a loss. It was not a blown save. But the big news, of course, was Ronald Acuna Jr. Injuring his hamstring, running through first base in the 4th inning. And it was after the game, Walt and Ronald both said that it wasn't as bad as the one that kept him out earlier in the season. With that said, he was still put on the 10-day injured list. It is a grade 1 hamstring strain, but they both feel like it's not as bad as the one that kept him out for, what, 14, 15 days, whatever it was, earlier this season. Rowdy Tellez called up from Gwinnett. Of course, Rowdy Tellez, the veteran, he has 8 home runs, 15 doubles this year for the Gwinnett Stripers.
1: Well, he is in the building, ready to go, uniform on. Again, when we look at possibly the pinch-hitting moment of the night for Austin Wins, that could happen. I don't believe, although it'll be interesting to see, would you give him a DH start in front of Dom Smith at any point in the next whatever it is, how many days he's actually up? He can't play in the field. He can't run. If he gets on base, you do have to run for him. There's a lot of moving parts with Rowdy Tellez, and let's just say it's less.
0: Are they moving? Are they moving slowly, I think.
1: Yeah, it's less, not more. And this is not a crack. This is nothing else. I promise you, the picture that I saw of him in a Gwinnett uniform, let me know that, yeah, don't worry, you're not going to not recognize him. You will. But again, if you're looking for the one swing pop, he certainly gives you that. But it's really the opposite of how this team has played, what they want in flexibility. Even Dom Smith, and it hasn't had to happen, but Dom Smith plays a really good first base.
0: Yeah.
1: There are people, and I watch him take infield, and he can play first base. If you ever needed, there was one game where it looked like it could possibly happen, but it didn't go to extra innings. The point is, I understand why he's here. What you're doing is you're replacing a right fielder, top of the lineup guy, with a guy who's a left-handed biggin who really is not going to be seen anywhere in the field, probably is not supposed to be seen anywhere in a base pass, and if it's not a home run, you got to figure out what to do if he's standing on first or second base.
0: Yeah.
1: So that's a hell of a trade-off.
0: He can run into one. That's about it. And, you know, look, Rowdy Tellez trying to find his way back to the major leagues. He was, I believe he was signed in mid-February by the Braves. And I think he was most known probably with the Brewers. That was when most people saw him. So Rowdy Tellez up with the Braves. A lot of other moves today. Tyler Kinley placed on the 15-day injured list with right elbow inflammation. Carlos Carrasco, Cookie Carrasco, designated for assignment. James Karinchak up from Gwinnett. And J.R. Richey back up here as well. Now, Walt did say in his media availability beforehand that he's probably going to be a reliever. But as we've seen with Walt Weiss, anybody who can start will at least be considered a starter, or at least to have one of those spots, because J.R. Richey started last Friday against Norfolk, so that means his turn to start with the Stripers would have been today. Grant Holmes pitched yesterday. Maybe you start connecting some dots if needed. J.R. Richey going to be out of the bullpen, but again, maybe it's one of those things where you don't really want to use him because you might want to use him to start a game early next week. So J.R. Richey back up with the Big Ball Club. And I'm interested to see what he can do because we saw this with Didier Fuentes. His best lessons came from last year when he got rocked. Now, granted, J.R. Richey's only been down there, I think, for 3 starts, and one of them he did get rocked in Gwinnett. But, you know, he's seen it. He's been here. He's learned some lessons. Let's see how he applies those lessons his second time up at the Bigs.
1: Well, and again, if Grant Holmes, it'll be interesting to see if they're talking about his ability out of the bullpen, and is he going to get a grand home start? You know, less than 4 innings again last night is not necessarily a great recipe because I have to go to my bullpen sooner, and I almost have to have somebody heated up for that second time through, which is a really bad place to be. You don't want to use your leverage starters earlier than the 8th in a game like that because you only have 1.5 leverage starters last night because Iglesias is not even a guy you wanted to use. You ended up using him for an inning plus. So, yeah, it was a recipe for not winning a baseball game. I don't want to say a disaster. At the end of the day, you had all that going against you for a team that scores some runs, is a better team than anybody would have imagined, but you only lost the game by 1. That will tell you maybe what it is you can be, but you weren't that last night.
0: Yeah.
1: And then the Ronald news on top of that just makes the night a loss plus.
0: Yeah. Well, you know what? It's a new day. It's a new game. And Walt Weiss sat down with Ben Ingram earlier this afternoon. Here's that conversation. It's the Walt Weiss Report.
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3: It is time once again for the Walt Weiss Report here on the Braves Radio Network. Braves still in Chicago facing the White Sox. And Walt, let's start off first things first with Ronald. How does this injury with his hamstring compare to the last time he had it kind of bark up and bite on him?
4: Yeah, you know, I think it's a little bit better than that one. It's not quite as serious as that one, but it's still going to obviously require the IL time, and that's what we did. Just because it wasn't going to get better in the next 4 or 5 6 days, and it's tough to play shorthanded. So we need to get this thing right, need to get it right, and get him back healthy. Unfortunate, you know, just had to deal with this. But, yeah, it's just the nature of the beast, man. It is, you never see this stuff coming, and but you got to deal with it when it does.
5: Yeah, that's right. Some other roster moves. Let's talk about James Karinchak. He comes up from Gwinnett. Right-hander, he posted a 2.45 ERA in the minors, and I know you got to see him a lot at spring training. What are your thoughts on him?
4: Yeah, look, he's been a really good pitcher in this league. It's been a few years, so he's had to fight his way back to the big leagues. And, you know, I love the mentality. He gets after it. I loved him in spring training. He had a really good camp for us. And he just, like I said, trying to find his way back, and the velocity came back. He's throwing the ball well. He's, like you said, he's having a good year in AAA. So I'm looking forward to seeing him because, like I said, I like the mentality he brings. You know, he gets after it. He's very aggressive. And he's got a good fastball and a good curveball. And he, like I said, he's had a lot of success in this league, you know, a few years ago. But, you know, he's in a good place.
5: That's good news. Also, J.R. Ritchie back up with the club. Will we see him back in the rotation, or is he providing length out of the bullpen?
4: Yeah, you know, J.R. is just protecting us in the bullpen right now. Obviously, you know, we used Cookie last night, so he wasn't going to be available for a few days. And J.R. can protect us for length. It's more of a day-to-day thing with J.R. as we sit here today.
5: Okay. And this might be a question you don't know the answer to yet, but I need to ask. For Grant Holmes, he's going 5 innings or fewer in 8 of his 13 starts. Yeah. Is there thought that he would stay in the rotation or maybe even look at him in the bullpen at some point?
4: Yeah, look, the thought right now is to keep him in the rotation. He's had some outings with some, you know, he's had some 6-inning outings. It's been a little uneven at times. And look, sometimes I've had some early hooks with him, you know, so... there's other times I've let him kind of work through it, but he seems to have the one inning where things get derailed a little bit, and it's just a matter of, you know, him, you know, righting the ship, and he's done that many times. But, you know, in particular last night, just after the 4-0 lead, it was 4-3, and the bases got loaded. I just didn't like the matchup, and I had Dylan Dodd there, so I went and got him, you know. And on another day, maybe I let Grant try to work through that. But so... Yeah, he could blame some of the shorter outings on me, a few of them. But you know what? The plan is to keep him in the rotation.
5: Okay. One last guy to ask you about. Rowdy Tellez is here. How do you anticipate using him?
4: Yeah, Rowdy is a bat off the bench, really. You know, when we play right-handed starters, we play against right-handed starters, or our left-handers are in the lineup. There's not a lot of pinch-hitting options on the bench, and I pinch-hit a lot. You know, I pinch-hit for our catchers almost nightly. So it'd be nice to have, you know, the big hairy lefty, as I like to say, sitting over there in Rowdy, and he, you know, he's a bat that the opposing team has to think about and they have to plan for, because he can hurt you. So it's a nice bullet to have sitting over there.
5: All right, very good. As always, thanks so much for the time, Walt. Appreciate the visit. We'll catch up with you after the game.
4: All right. Thank you, Ben.
5: This has been the Walt Weiss Report on the Atlanta Braves Radio Network.
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1: 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Ben Ingram and Nick Green will be on the call. When they get started, you'll see these lineups. For the White Sox, leading off is second baseman Chase Mydroth. Batting second, the designated hitter, veteran Randall Grichuk. Batting third, the third baseman, Miguel Vargas. Batting fourth and doing the catching is Edgar Cuero. Batting fifth, the right fielder, Braden Montgomery. Batting sixth, the left fielder, Derek Hill. Batting seventh at first base is Jacob Gonzalez. Batting eighth, the shortstop, Luis Angel Acuna. And batting ninth in center field is Tristan Peters, and they'll be behind Davis Martin. For the Braves, leading off in center field is Michael Harris II. Batting second is second baseman Ozzie Albies. Batting third at first base is Matt Olson. Batting fourth, the designated hitter, Dominic Smith. Batting fifth in left field is Mauricio Dubon. Batting sixth, the third baseman, Austin Riley. Batting seventh in right field is Mike Yastrzemski. Batting eighth and playing shortstop is Jorge Mateo. And batting ninth doing the catching is Austin Wins. And they'll be behind Chris Sale. So, no Ronald Acuna. Obviously, it makes a ton of sense for Michael Harris II to move up to lead off. Mauricio Dubon in left. Yaz takes over Acuna's place in right. And that opens a spot at shortstop since Mauricio Dubon's in the outfield, and it's Jorge Mateo again, not Ha-Seong Kim.
2: Yeah, and at the end of the day, we talked about it. Tellez, there's a limited number of places where you could pinch hit him, although it could happen as early as tonight. Kim will find out really what it means when he doesn't play. He really doesn't play. And I don't know how anybody can do it. I'm sure there's a way to deep dive this pretty quickly. Michael Harris and Ozzie actually going 1-2 tonight. How many times have Ronald and Drake played in the same game? Is there a way to find it out? And maybe there is. Maybe during the game today, if you guys are sitting around, maybe there's somewhere on a Google machine that can tell you. But the idea that you don't have your leadoff hitter and your two-hole hitter, It's not only bad at the beginning of the game, but every time through, especially if you come down in one of these games where a fourth time through, you get to the top of the order.
1: Yeah.
2: And I'm not telling you Harris and Albies can't do the job. Thank goodness you have guys who look like they can fill it in. But it just creates a different type of team. It creates a different type of setup than the one that you wanted coming out of spring training.
1: Yeah.
2: So if Michael in the leadoff spot, first crack to do it now with Ronald out for however long he's out, is this going to be a permanent thing? Will he be up there? I don't know. Is there a chance Ozzie will do it? Is there a chance that somebody else will do it? Dubon might hit second at a certain point as well. I don't know what Walt's going to do in this time away with Acuna out. But it really is different to think that your 1-2 hole hitters have not played a lot together. And it was the plan to have them play together because you thought this is the best way to capitalize on Ronald wanting to be, and in some people's opinions, needing to be a leadoff hitter, and creating Baldwin as a two-hole hitter where you go, oh, wait, does that make sense? Yes, it does.
1: Yeah.
2: I want him to grab as many at-bats as possible, his lefty-righty numbers. Don't worry about it, who's on the mound. Hard contact and putting a ball in play was the epitome of what a two-hole hitter used to be in a lot of ways.
1: Yeah.
2: Except this guy has power, which two-hole hitters didn't used to have.
1: Yeah, and I do believe the first time Ronald came back from the hamstring was the day or the day before Drake Baldwin got hurt. So, yeah, we haven't seen those two in the lineup at all recently, but it doesn't seem like we've seen them a lot together this year before Ronald's first injury. No Ha-Seong Kim, that makes a ton of sense. But for the White Sox, no Colson Montgomery yet again. They're leaving a lot of home runs on the table.
2: Well, he's got something going on with his back. Mm-hmm. You know, we had said this about Michael Harris last week. Will he be able to pinch hit? I don't know. He's not starting. It's interesting. It's going to be a wet field tonight. In case you don't know, the tarp was on the field earlier, hopefully going to clear out. But that also gets into that. Who do you want running around? Who don't you want running around, especially in your outfield? So we'll see if Montgomery ends up with a pinch hit appearance tonight.
1: Yeah, so they're leaving some home runs on the field. But the other Montgomery, the one that beat the Braves yesterday, rookie Braden Montgomery, in that five-hole. It wasn't just a walk-off home run. He also had an RBI earlier in the day as well. We'll take a break. When we come back, we'll take a look at Matt Olson and the Braves' futility or maybe lack thereof, with runners in scoring position. Braves and White Sox, they're on deck, brought to you by TimberTech Decking and Railing. Everything wood should be. 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
1: 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Before we get into Matt Olson, your boyfriend Fernando Tatis Jr. just hit his second home run of the season. It was a walk-off, and then he took his shirt off.
2: Yeah. Again, they're happy in San Diego, obviously. Sure, take your shirt off, go do the TV interview. That's really what you want to do. Your team stinks, relatively speaking, of what you're supposed to be. You stink, relatively speaking, of what you're supposed to be. And I understand completely that your teammates are happy for you, but you do have a second. Tell the TV guys, I'll wait a second. There's no reason to be doing your interview here with no shirt on. But again, not my world. This is not an old man get off the lawn thing. Stop screaming at people. This is just ridiculous. You want to have the celebration, have the celebration. We've been doing walk-off celebrations like it was Little League for 30 years now. I have no problem with that. Guys want to hit you with everything they can pull out of the dugout. That's fantastic. Put a bucket on your head, have seeds all over you. All good. I just don't think it's necessary to just stand there now doing your TV interview with no shirt on as you and your team have underachieved. Thank you. I'm done. I also want to say I did a little bit of a look into Rowdy Tellez. Mm-hmm. What an interesting cat. What a career. He hit 35 home runs with 89 RBI in 2022, hitting .219. And I'll say with only 121 strikeouts, because usually like guys like that to hit .219 have more than that. You know, when it fell off a little bit, 13 homers, 13 home runs, you know, .207, .209. Those are the types of things that put him in a position to be playing minor league baseball at 31. I say all that to say this. I give him credit. He had an opportunity to play professional baseball. He was not going to do it at the major league level. He picked a spot, anchored Gwinnett. He's done his job. He's hit the 8 home runs. He's here now.
1: Yeah.
2: Now, I'm glad they found a uniform, like a shirt, that's big enough to fit him. I'm not kidding. Like, I don't even know what they travel with, because this is sort of out of the blue.
1: Yeah.
2: My only point is, what do you have, a seamstress? Like, who is actually doing the name on the back of the jersey when something like this happens, when a guy is called up this quickly and ready to go tonight?
1: So what you're saying is that if he hits a home run, you don't want him to do a Fernando Tatis and take his shirt off?
2: No, I believe he should. He's back in the major leagues. He should do it. He would deserve to be shirtless more than Fernando Tatis at this point. But I'm just telling you, it's an interesting guy, interesting career at 31 years old. That's a 35 home run guy just a few years ago, hitting .219. Tower power, boom. And what everything else was, okay, if that goes away, he's going to have a hard time making a team. Because in this world of more athletes, as Walt said, you're not Kyle Schwarber.
1: No.
2: You know, you don't get to be the guy who just gets to play, I'm DH and everybody else, you do what you do over there, I'll take my four hacks. He was not good enough to actually have that job somewhere around the major leagues for the last few years. He's going to get an opportunity for however long it is to be a member of the Braves.
1: He found a place and he made it work. It took a little while, but he made it work. Matt Olson also does not take his shirt off when he hits home runs, but he did hit two yesterday. He went 237 games without a multi-homer contest. That's the longest stretch in his career. I know we don't love pacing around here, but he's on pace for 92 extra base hits, 46 doubles, and 46 home runs. That's some symmetry for Matt Olson. That would set a new career high and tie the Braves franchise record with Hank Aaron. If you're on pace to tie Hank Aaron in anything involving the Atlanta Braves, you're doing something right. But for Matt Olson, again, someone's got to carry the team when the offense is down. Michael Harris II, Matt Olson, and Ozzie Albies, those were the three who did it last night. And it's crazy to think that those are the three that really have been doing it all season. Not that Matt hasn't, and that it's that much of a surprise, but all three of those guys, Harris, Olson, and Albies, generally speaking, historically, they are kind of Jekyll and Hyde. They do go on runs and then go on cold streaks for significant periods of time.
2: Yeah, it is interesting that how many guys would have had two home run games before Matt Olson or between Matt Olson. There's a lot of guys who quite honestly aren't as good as Matt Olson. Matt Olson almost had a third last night, too, and I think the world got fooled. You saw a guy going back on two of them. Mm-hmm. One of them he ends up pulling back or at least going to the wall and making sure it didn't go out. So, yeah, it could have been a three home run night. You don't see Matt Olson often have like that look on his face like, it was that smile of, man, that was pretty close.
1: Yeah.
2: But he knew. He just missed it. And just missing it last night meant that the four runs that you had, we found out, weren't going to be enough.
1: Yeah, and one was to the another one was to the warning track. So he probably missed a four-home-run game by, what, 10 feet total?
2: Mm-hmm.
1: I mean, he was on it yesterday. There's no doubt about that. We'll take a break. When we come back, we'll preview the pitching matchup today. 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
1: When we get going, you'll see Chris Sale on the mound for the Braves, Davis Martin for the White Sox. 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
1: Davis Martin, a 14th round pick in 2018 out of Texas Tech. No, he's not as polarizing as the other guy from Texas Tech that people are talking about right now in a different sport. 29 years old, 6'2", 215. He's 8-2, has a 2.61 ERA, 17 walks, 73 strikeouts, a 111 whip, and a 2.36 opponent batting average. He has had a really, really good season, but he did not have a good outing last time out. 4 2/3, 10 hits, 6 earned runs, 3 walks, and 2 strikeouts, and a loss to the Twins. And initially, Davis Martin was set to start yesterday's game. They scratched him. Then there was no starter for today's game up until about 3 hours ago. Now it is Davis Martin. So they're pushing him back a little bit. He has got a little bit of everything. Four-seamer, sinker, changeup, slider, cutter, curveball, fastball in the mid-90s. And he gets a lot of chase, and he does not get hit hard. So this is a guy they like a whole lot and is expected to be a centerpiece in their rotation moving forward.
3: Well, this guy was not a fast tracker. Drafted in 2018, he comes up at 25 years old in 2022, and it's really a limited number of starts. 9 starts, 10 starts, 25 last year, 7-10. But, boy, has he popped this year. I'm going to say this. This is now, look, Max Scherzer's getting a start tonight, but he's got a 9 ERA with a 1-3 record. Mm. The big thing there, 3,499 strikeouts going for 3,500. Incredible career. He gets a start. Shohei Ohtani is starting against the Pirates. Biggest name on the board tonight, no doubt about it. But if you look at Chris Sale, Davis Martin, this is so easily the best pitching duel, best pitching matchup on paper. There's 16 wins between these two guys. There ain't another probables that went today that are close to what these guys are adding up to do. So it's incredible that the best pitching matchup of the night is a guy that we know in Chris Sale, not just here, but baseball knows him. And the other guy that nobody knows, right, and you go, oh, by the way, the best matchup of the night is easily in Chicago with the White Sox and the Braves.
1: It is. There's no doubt about it. Davis Martin, get used to the name, because you're going to hear about him a lot over the next 10 years for the White Sox. Opponents are batting 161 against his changeup and 159 against his slider. So he's not just a one-trick pony. He can get you out in a variety of different ways.
3: Well, here's the best news. He had 104 strikeouts last year and 142 innings. He's already up to 72 innings in. Do the math on that. About half the innings, he will pass the strikeout numbers. The other big one is he gave up 20 home runs last year in 142. He's only given up 3 so far in 72 innings. He's cured some of that. Mm-hmm. Once you cure some of that, you go, well, how does your whip actually sit at a 1-1 instead of a 1.35? That's one reason. Your strikeouts are up. Your walks are down. 73-17 in the strikeout-to-walk ratio. It's a phenomenal number. He's 29. He's not a kid. We say this all the time. They're not finished products. Will he be able to go? Stamina to make 30 starts. Starts that might count for this team August and September. He could be the lead dog by a lot in this race if he stays healthy. Always interesting to see a guy not come up as a 21-year-old, not have that type of hype. Started at 25 and at 29, he looks like he's more of a pitcher than he's ever been.
1: Yeah, he's looking good. There's no doubt. Chris Sale going for the Braves. He's 8-4, has a 2.23 ERA, 19 walks, 86 strikeouts, a 1.03 whip, and a 2.11 opponent batting average. Last time out, though, not his best start. In fact, it might have been his worst of the year if you throw out that one in Anaheim. 5 2/3, 10 hits, 3 earned runs, 2 walks, 6 strikeouts in that loss to the Blue Jays. Veterans, when they get hit a lot but don't allow runs, you're required to say they scattered those hits. He's been doing a lot of scattering lately. 10 hits and 3 earned runs, though. That was one where you look at his performance and say, wow, that that might be one of the low points of his season. Now, granted, if it's a low point that he only gave up three earned runs, then that's still pretty good. But he has not been his normal self lately.
3: Well, Jonathan Chadwick found the numbers. Chris Sale was in with us. He said he had no idea how many times he'd given up 10 hits in his career. It was 12 different times. His career high for hits, by the way, is 12. He started, if I have the number, 324 games. He'd given up 10 or more hits on 12 different occasions, as I said. Here are the earned runs. 12 hits, 7 earned runs, 11 hits, 5, 10, 8, 10, 5, 10, 5. So last week was an anomaly in terms of the fewest runs given up, but it just was a lot of traffic. There were 9 base runners in the first 3 innings of that game.
1: Yeah.
3: So there was a lot of stuff going on early. And remember, that was also the, oh, wait, now we have the pitching matchup for the sweep.
1: Yes, we do.
3: And that didn't happen either. So they'll say play ball and the game will start, and then you have no idea who's going to do what.
1: Yeah, that was the day where the Blue Jays had the opener, and we were convinced that, of course, the Braves bats would light up whoever was on the mound for the Blue Jays, and Chris Sale would be locked down as a starter, and then just didn't happen. But hopefully he gets back to his normal Cy Young self tonight. We will get the keys to the game coming up in just a little bit. This is the Ford Leadoff Show on the Braves Radio Network.
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1: 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The tarp is off the field. Some weather rolled through. Some big-time weather rolled through. But it cleared out. Rain has gone away. So we are hopefully going to get an on-time first pitch from Raitt Field with Ben, Nick, and J-Chad. 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Always. We just got done previewing the pitching matchup with Chris Sale. He has not gotten a lot of run support at all this year. Three or fewer runs of support in five of his 12 starts. So when your margin for error is razor thin, and it has been for Chris Sale, you can't be dancing through raindrops. And he has done that quite a bit, and it came back to bite him a little bit last week where he gave up three earned runs. But even if he gives up two, even if he gives up, you know, a two and then also an unearned run on top of that, he hasn't been given a lot of chances to get deep in games. And I think for the Braves fans, it is getting a little frustrating that your best pitcher by far is not necessarily been given the best chances time in and time out this year.
2: Well, I went and looked at a little bit of what Davis Martin has been doing this year, and it really looks like against lefties, he's a five-pitch guy who wants to throw a whole bunch of junk at them to maybe take them off balance, to maybe get the heater to look a little bit higher. I say that to say I'm not often of the belief that a guy is a five-pitch pitcher. I really have a hard time believing that a guy is a five-pitch pitcher. But he does have five pitches. Actually, if you really think about it, I'll throw the four-seamer in. He's got six pitches that so far this year he has thrown more than 12% of the time.
1: Yeah.
2: This is not an outlier with 3% and another one at 5%. He's thrown six different pitches more than 12% of the time, all of them. Five-pitch mix to lefties, three-pitch to righties. It's going to be really interesting because when you don't know a guy, you don't see a guy. It's one of the things that the Braves suffered from years ago. Wow, first time seeing a guy, this is not going to go well. They're too good a lineup. They find a way to hit a little bit better than that. That's not really been a narrative for this team in the last few years. I am curious to see what this guy does, especially with the lefties, because it'll be interesting to watch. We don't have the scoreboard in front of us, and it won't necessarily tally, but I'm kind of curious to see what we hear up in the booth. Are they calling something this pitch, this pitch, this pitch, and will we see a guy actually get four or five pitches in a singular at-bat?
1: Yeah.
2: That's the kind of stuff that could be crazy about this tonight. 8-2, he's got something working, so I am kind of curious to see what he does against this lineup from a pitch mix variety point of view.
1: Yeah, and like you said, he's not young, but he's not exactly experienced either. But having that kind of pitch mix is big, because a lot of times when you see somebody like that, when they have five pitches, really only two of them are very good, and they should kind of stay away from a third or maybe a fourth. And
2: well,
1: he's not like that.
2: The other part is if he's throwing a four-seamer 27% of the time, 17, 17, 15, 13, 12, it is a guessing game. Now, look, you're going to look for a point. It might take that first at-bat to figure out how to pick it up. But at that point, he can make the ball go in and out. If he's really throwing all these pitches, you don't know what's coming because he does have a variety to pull from. But the other part is you're going to have to pick it up pretty quickly because he's got pitches that obviously go in, pitches that go out. And against the lefties, it does look like he wants to go to the arsenal a little bit deeper than he does against righties.
1: Well, hopefully, no matter what he does, the Braves do have a little bit better success with runners in scoring position. 1-for-11 yesterday. That kind of goes against the norm for the Braves. They're batting .287 with runners in scoring position. That is best in Major League Baseball. So hopefully that comes back to the Braves' offense today. We'll take a break. When we come back, we'll get our prize picks of the game before we send you up north to the Windy City. This is the Ford Leadoff Show on the Atlanta Braves Radio Network.
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1: 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Chris Sale, more than 98.5 pitches thrown. He's gone over that number six of his last eight outings. The bullpen has been a little bit of a hit or miss in terms of who's available and who's not for Walt Weiss. Plus, it's Chris Sale. So more than 98.5 pitches thrown. Michael Harris II, more than 1.5 total bases. And Davis Martin, he doesn't walk a lot of guys, but he will walk more than 1.5 Braves today. So Davis Martin, more than 1.5 walks. Chris Sale, more than 98.5 pitches. And Michael Harris II, more than 1.5 total bases. That pays 3.25x.
2: So he had the Dubon, another RBI again last night. So I'm not going to get off of that. It's easy to jump on Matt Olson, so I'll avoid it. I do like the Chris Sale thing. Chris Sale's got to go out. It's going to be curious to see if Chicago tries to play the waited out a little bit on Sale. I'm not a believer in take pitches. Mm-hmm. You see one you like, you go get it, especially against a guy that you just know, hey, if you get me tied up, it can get really bad for me really quickly, especially if his stuff is on. We found out his last outing, he said it. His stuff was not there. He was just not able to control what it is he wanted. I'm curious if they take that report and try to stretch him a little bit where you have to go to the bullpen.
1: Yeah.
2: I'm not a believer, again, in making that a strategy a lot. But I would think that if I'm Chicago today, I'm gonna ask my guys to be a little bit selective. I'm going to see if he gets himself in a little bit of trouble. I'm going to see if he actually extends a little bit pitch count-wise. And I'm going to look to try to get to the bullpen tonight. Even though the bullpen is good as it is, I'm kind of curious to see what the Braves want to do the first guy out of the pen. Maybe even if it's not a great start, second guy out of the pen. I think Chris Sale absolutely knows what his business is today. I think he starts pumping strikes early.
1: I think so, too. I think Chris Sale, an angry Chris Sale is a scary Chris Sale. And he's also playing his former team back in Chicago against the White Sox, a place where he spent a long, long time as a major leaguer. So, you know, I think for him, he's going to want to, you know, that's always special when you play your old team.
2: Yeah, no, nobody's, I don't even know who in the organization is still there. I certainly know he hasn't really faced any of these guys. He's not had a relationship with any of these guys. My thing, though, is, you don't want to blank around tonight if you're Chris Sale. You've got to make sure that you go as long as you can, which means your pitch count, for as much as they will give you 90-plus pitches. And I agree with you. That's what he is built for right now more than anybody else. Although Elder's done it a handful of times recently, 90-plus. I just think that he is going to pump strikes tonight. And it'll be curious to see if they actually take a little bit, if they try to feel him out, or if they try to jump him early. They're not big home run hitters in this lineup again tonight. I'm not telling you that Chris Sale is looking to just play fatty ball. Here you go. But I do think that he thinks that he got in a little bit of trouble because he could not throw strikes the last time. I think tonight, mission one, throw strikes, stay in the game as long as you can. Do not let it be a pitch count thing.
1: Yeah, and like you said, their home run hitters are not in the lineup today. Obviously, Murakami's on the injured list, but Colson Montgomery fighting that back issue, he's not in the lineup for the second straight day. So really, it's Miguel Vargas. He's the guy. So it'll be fun to see what happens with Chris Sale because he'll be the first one to tell you that he has not had

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0: team in baseball knows what it means when Atlanta comes to town. And the Braves have spent this season reminding the whole league exactly why.
1: And he swings and it's one high and deep to left field. Green to the wall, and it's gone! Home run, Ozzie Albies!
0: Pull up a chair, Braves fans, because your Atlanta Braves are ready to go.
1: Olsen annihilates this thing, soaring to right and gone! Two-run homer, that was barreled to the chop house.
0: Atlanta Braves Baseball on the Braves Radio Network is brought to you by the original Louisiana hot sauce, Bayou Sub, your local Ford dealers, proud partner of your Atlanta Braves, the Home Depot, 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

0: 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The Battery Atlanta's own ASW Distillery, home of the award-winning Fiddler Bourbon. Tonight, the Braves and the White Sox keep it going on the south side of Chicago as Atlanta looks to take control of this interleague road series. 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
1: Good evening, everybody, and welcome into Atlanta Braves Baseball. Tonight from Wrayt Field here in Chicago, it's Game 2 in a series of three between the Braves and the White Sox. On the mound for the Braves, left-hander Chris Sale. He'll be opposed by right-hander Davis Martin. Great to have you with us tonight alongside Nick Green and our producer-engineer Jonathan Chadwick. Ben Ingram here with you. Looking at this pitching matchup, Nick, let's start right there. This could be the best pitching matchup in Major League Baseball tonight. Two aces going at it this evening.
2: Yeah, it should be fun, and we always love to see Chris Sale on the mound. It's fun to see him back in Chicago as well. He's been great. The last two starts have been a little bit shaky for him at times, so hopefully he dials some stuff back in with his mechanics and the fastball command gets a little bit better today. As far as Davis Martin on the other side, I'm excited to see a pitch. He's a late bloomer. He's 29 years old. The stuff is really good, and I know we'll get into this during the broadcast, but he's changed the pitch mix a lot over the last couple of years. He's dealt with a couple of injuries. But he's out having a great year this year, and he's one of the better pitchers in the league for sure.
1: Yeah, and he might be one of the best pitchers that a lot of people haven't heard of yet, and I emphasize yet, because the last three seasons, he's been an ERA of four kind of guy. Mm-hmm. Well, this season, 2.61, and the White Sox doing a ton of winning, and I think the game that we see tonight could be very different from the style of baseball we saw last night.
2: Yeah, you expect both of these guys to go deeper in the ball games too, and obviously with the opener yesterday with the White Sox, that's not what they want to do, but they had to do it yesterday. It didn't necessarily work out that well, but Fetty gives you five innings after the opener and Brandon Eichert. But today, expect Davis Martin to try to go deep in this ball game. He's done a great job at least getting you through five, six innings consistently. And last time out was probably his roughest start of the year. But the stuff is really good, and I think that's the biggest thing with a guy like him. Can the Braves get to the stuff? And we'll go over that a little bit once the game gets started, too. But it's a six-pitch mix, and all the stuff is really good. The secondary stuff is fantastic.
1: Biggest news of the day for the Braves, an IL stint for Ronald Acuna. So we're about to have life without Ronald for the second time this season.
2: It's so frustrating, too. We need Ronald in the lineup, and you know if he's at the top of the order every day, you feel really good about them scoring a lot of runs. The Braves did a nice job of filling in when he's not been in that lineup, but it's another one of those tough breaks for the Braves, and hopefully, Drake Baldwin comes back soon. We got Michael Harrison leadoff spot today, so they do have guys that can fill those spots.
1: All right, when we come back, I'll introduce you to the rest of the lineups for both teams, and right after that, we hope to have first pitch as we've had rain in the area today. Braves and White Sox tonight on the Atlanta Braves Radio Network.
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0: Back in Chicago, taking right up to first pitch, Braves and the White Sox in the second game of this series. Braves looking for a win tonight to bounce back from last night's defeat of a 6-5 final in 10 innings. Time now for the starting lineups powered by Georgia Power, the official electric energy partner of the Atlanta Braves. We'll start off with the visiting Braves. This will be game number 68 of the season. 94 left to be played after tonight. Braves are managed by Walt Weiss, and they come in with a record of 45-22, and that's good enough for first place in the East with a 9-game lead over second place Philadelphia. Leading it off with the Braves tonight, center fielder Michael Harris, hitting second baseman Ozzie Albies, and batting third, first baseman Matt Olson. Batting cleanup for the Braves, the DH Dominic Smith. Hitting fifth, left fielder Mauricio Dubon. Batting sixth for Atlanta, third baseman Austin Riley. Hitting seventh, right fielder Mike Yastrzemski. Batting eighth, it's the shortstop Jorge Mateo. Hitting ninth, catcher Austin Wins. And on the mound, a former White Sox, left-hander Chris Sale. He's the ace of staff. He's 8-4 this season with a 2.23 ERA. So again, for the Braves, it's Harris, Albies, Olson, Smith, Dubon, Riley, Yastrzemski, Mateo, Wins, and Sale on the mound. Those are the Braves. Now for Will Venable's White Sox. They come in with a record of 35-31. They're a half game out of first place in the American League Central. They haven't been in first place in their division since 2021, and they're trying to get there as quickly as possible. They'll lead it off tonight with their second baseman, Chase Meidroff. Batting second, the DH, Randall Grichuk. And hitting third, a guy who homered last night, third baseman, Miguel Vargas. Batting cleanup, the catcher, Edgar Caro. The hero for the White Sox last night, making his Major League debut last night, right fielder Braden Montgomery. He'll be batting fifth this evening. Hitting sixth, the left fielder Derek Hill. Batting seventh, first baseman Jacob Gonzalez. Hitting eighth for the White Sox, shortstop Luis Angel Acuna. Batting ninth, the center fielder Tristan Peters. And on the mound, a right-hander who's been terrific this season, Davis Martin. He's 8-2 with a 2.61 ERA. So again for the White Sox, it's Meidroth, Grichuk, Vargas, Caro, Montgomery, Hill, Gonzalez, Acuna, Peters, and Martin on the mound. We've had rain in the area. Hopefully first pitch when we come back. Braves and the White Sox tonight on the Atlanta Braves Radio Network.
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0: Looking like we're going to start on time here on the south side. 74 degrees here in Chicago. Overcast skies as far as the eye can see. And a 15-mile-an-hour wind out of the south. And that's across the outfield right to left. So got a crosswind out there from the right field foul pole to the left field foul pole. About 2 hours ago, we had a massive storm settle in. I mean, they said up to 80-mile-an-hour wind gusts in the area. In fact, the tarp is on the field. Folks, they had tractors out there, all sorts of equipment just to hold it down. And it still almost came off the infield. That's how fierce the wind was about 2 hours ago. But we should be in good shape until around 9 o'clock. And this game's starting at 6:40 Central Time. So 9 o'clock Central, 10 o'clock back east. We'll keep our fingers crossed that we're good to go this evening. 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Braves about to come out of the first base dugout wearing the navy blue uniform tops tonight. Navy tops, gray pants, red lettering, red numerals outlined in white. Atlanta across the chest on top of the red tomahawk. Meanwhile, the White Sox wearing their home white tops, white pants, black pinstripes, black lettering, black numerals outlined in gray, and their Sox SOX logo diagonally in a Gothic script on the left chest of those white uniforms. Folks, cash in on the baseball action with Prize Picks, the official daily fantasy sports partner of the Atlanta Braves. 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White Sox are taking the field right now. Here's a glance at the umpiring crew this evening. Chad Whitson is behind the plate calling balls and strikes. Brian Walsh is the first base umpire. The second base umpire and crew chief is Bill Miller. And the third base umpire is Jonathan Parra. Here's the leather for Chicago. Jacob Gonzalez is at first base. Chase Mydraw at the second baseman. Luis Angel Acuna is at shortstop. And Miguel Vargas is at third base. In the outfield for the Sox, it's Derek Hill in left. Tristan Peters is loosening his arm in center field. And he's throwing with the rookie, a hero last night for the White Sox, Braden Montgomery, who hit the walk-off homer in the bottom of the 10th inning. The catcher is Edgar Caro, and on the mound it is Davis Martin. Martin, 6'2", 215, the righty from San Angelo, Texas. He's 29 years old, and he's puts up some very impressive numbers this season. He's 8-2 with a 2.61 ERA through a dozen starts. What are these Braves hitters going to see out of him tonight?
1: Yes, a six-pitch mix for him. Four-seamer, he uses the most out of all the six pitches at 26% of the time. It's 92-96. He gets a swing and miss with it as well. A sinker, a cutter, a changeup that's been really good for him. Doesn't get a lot of swing and miss with that one, but it's been a great pitch. Slider and curveball. The last two really good swing and miss pitches. Those secondary pitches in the changeup, slider, and curveball are elite.
0: He's got a lot of choices to pick from, doesn't he?
1: Yeah, and it's wild because you think about guys that mix and match a little bit. Six-pitch mix is a big deal. You have three fastballs that he can use that go different directions. I think that's the biggest change in his repertoire. But he's been really good at commanding all of the six pitches, and he uses all of them within a 12% range to a 26% range. So it's really hard for Braves hitters and hitters in general to be able to guess with him.
0: He'll be facing Michael Harris, Ozzy Albies, and Matt Olson near the top of the first inning. For Davis Martin, he's coming off a loss in his last turn. Faced the Twins on June 2nd, went 4 2/3 of an inning. They roughed him up because they saw him two consecutive starts. Went 4 2/3, gave up 6 runs on 10 hits, not like him. 3 walks, just 2 strikeouts. And like I mentioned, it was his second consecutive start versus the Twins, so he's happy to see someone other than Minnesota tonight. Michael Harris ready to climb in. Left-handed batter taking a peek at this right-hander. Martin looks to be ready. And now for the ball game. First pitch missed inside, goes to the backstop. Starting up tonight at 6:42 Central Time and 7:42 back in Atlanta. 74 degrees in Chicago, overcast skies, and breezy. Here's the 1-0 pitch on the way. Michael takes a ball outside. The time of the first pitch is brought to you by Schumann Farms. Look for Real Sweet brand Vidalia onions from Schumann Farms in a store near you. Michael Harris, a three-hit night last night. Here's the 2-0 pitch on the way to him. And he takes a called strike, 2-1. You were showing me some numbers earlier before we went on the air. Michael is hitting just about everything that's thrown at him this season.
1: Yeah, done a nice job, too, of getting the balls outside the strike zone, but been a little bit more patient recently as well.
0: 2-1 pitch. He swings and pops it up down the left field line, slicing out of play and into the seats for a 2-2 count.
1: When you look at Michael's last 18 games, it's over 360 over that span. When you dig into a little bit of the numbers, he's over 300 with pitches outside the strike zone and 415 inside the zone. Everything hasn't been necessarily hit hard, but he's done a nice job of getting the bat on the ball.
0: 2-2 pitch. He swings and misses. A curveball strikes him out. And one down. I think normally you'd say pretty good bad ball hitter, but given the numbers in and outside the strike zone, you'd say he's been an all ball hitter lately.
1: He's been all ball hitter. You can't hit the curveball that hits the ground, though, and that's what he just saw with Davis Martin. I mentioned that strikeout rate and that swing and miss rate on the curveball. It's been pretty filthy to lefties.
0: Yeah, he's been a tough one. Settling in now, Ozzie Albies, switch hitter batting from the left side against this righty Davis Martin. No score, top of the first inning. The pitch on the way. Ozzie a check swing. They appeal down the third baseline. Jonathan Parra spreads the wing, says that he did not go. One ball and no strikes. I mentioned that last go-round for Martin that he took a defeat versus the Twins. And the first time that the Sox had lost a game he was in. 1-0 pitch, clubbed in the air to right field. Braden Montgomery drifting to his left, looking up into the cloudy sky, makes the catch in deep right field, and two down. Prior to that last start for Martin, the White Sox had won his previous eight starts before that. And he's allowed two earned runs or fewer in nine of his 12 starts. And he's undefeated at home this year. This guy's gone 4-0 with a 1.21 ERA in five home starts. So he's been stingy regardless of the yard, but especially here on the south side. Two down. There's a caught strike on Matt Olson, who hit two home runs last night. That's with two down and the base is empty. Right-hander Martin. Looking into his catcher, 0-1, yanked foul that whizzed right behind Antoine Richardson, Braves first base coach. At 0-2 count on Olson. For Martin, tonight is his 64th Major League appearance in his career, and his 57th as a starter. A career record of 18-25 with a 3.95 ERA. 0-2 to Olson, just low and inside with a changeup. Four seasons in the big leagues for Martin, all with the White Sox, and he's never faced the Braves until tonight. And like we discussed earlier, his first three seasons in the big leagues, ERA around 4, 4.5, but he's really been better this year. There's a ball outside, 2-2. And really a guy who's just matured and kind of tuned up all his stuff, and it's worked for him.
1: And he's open to making changes, and I think that's a big deal. We've seen Chris Sale do that a little bit, too, with the changeup thrown in the mix and changing the grip a little bit, how he throws that. And Davis Martin's kind of in the same way.
0: Base is empty. 2-2 pitch. Olson takes a curveball down. Seen a pretty good amount of curveballs here early, and that's the pitch that he throws the least coming in.
1: Really good two-strike pitch, though, because it breaks so much and gets that swing and miss. You start it about letter high, it's going to end up below the knees.
0: 3-2. Olson swings and misses at a fastball. Coming in at 94, and it's a 1-2-3 top of the first put together by Davis Martin. We go to the bottom of the first inning. Braves nothing, and the White Sox coming up when we come back.
2: 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We have a major announcement! 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
4: 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And the accounts and descriptions of this game may not be disseminated without the express written consent of the Atlanta Braves.
0: No score into the bottom of the first inning. Chris Sale and the Braves fan out defensively. Here's the leather for Atlanta. Matt Olson at first, Ozzie Albies at second. Jorge Mateo the shortstop, and Austin Riley is at third base. Tell you about the outfielders after the first pitch to Chase Meidroth. It'll be Meidroth, Randall Grichuk, and Miguel Vargas here in the bottom of the first inning. Chris Sale ready to go to work, and the first pitch on the way from the lefty. Misses outside. Showed him a fastball, 98, but off the plate, 1-0. In left field for the Braves tonight, Mauricio Dubon. Michael Harrison, center field. Mike Yastrzemski in right field. The catcher is Austin Wins. And on the mound, the veteran Chris Sale. No score, bottom of the first. 1-0 pitch, swung on and sent foul, slicing into the seats down the right field line. And a 1-1 count on Meidroth. Sale 6'6", 180. Lefty out of Lakeland, Florida, 37 years old, making his 13th start. He's gone 8-4 with a 2.23 ERA, coming off a loss against the Blue Jays in his last turn. That was on June 4th. Sale's 1-1 pitch. Meidroth takes a strike. Good-looking fastball there, Nick.
1: Yeah, and the velocity's there. It's been 97, 98. We want to dial that back a little bit. More than likely, he's been overthrowing over the last couple of starts. But if he's dotting the fastball on that glove side, you feel like it's going to be a pretty good night for Chris Sale.
0: In search of his first strikeout, 1-2. Swung on and popped up towards right field, sprinting in and angling towards the line is Yastrzemski. Right on the foul line, makes the catch. And one down here in the bottom of the first inning. Mention that last start for Sale, went 5 2/3 versus the Blue Jays. Allowed 3 runs on 10 hits. Walked 2, struck out 6, took the loss. Braves had gone 8-4 in his starts this year. But he's been a little bit better at home than he has been on the road. A 1.26 ERA at home in 6 starts. 3.16 with the ERA on the road also in 6 starts. Facing the team that drafted him. Pitch all the way to Randall Grichuk, and there's a called strike. Fastball 99. Yeah, 37 years old and can still heat that thing up to 99. Grichuk was 0-1 last night. 0-1 pitch, liner into left field. That's down for a base hit. Turned on a 99-mile-an-hour fastball. And it's a one-out single for Randall Grichuk.
1: And that fastball, well-located on the inside corner. Not hit real hard, but it's right where Chris Sale wanted it. Grichuk pulls the hands in and lines it to left. As far as the velocity is concerned, last 2 starts, he's averaged 97 on the fastball. For the season, it's been 95.7. The question for me, and he said this after the last start, he wants to fine-tune a few things before he comes to this start. Can he consistently hit the spots with the heater?
0: Here's Miguel Vargas. First pitch slider in for a called strike. Do you feel like the tune-ups he was referring to are all about that fastball?
1: I think more than anything, that's what it's about. The fastball's been really good for him, and if he gets out of whack, a lot of times the command goes in and out with the fastball. That's what we've seen over the last 2 starts.
0: 0-1 pitch. Just a little bit low inside with a fastball there.
1: But I go back to that first start, that start two times back against Boston, when he came out real hot, 98, 99 in that first inning. And it's like, oh, he's overthrowing a little bit, command here and there. And today it looks like the mechanics are tight.
0: 1-1 pitch. He swings and misses at a fastball. A lot of heaters early, but we'll see the other pitches. But he's really leaning into that fastball.
1: And you feel that might be the thing he worked on in between starts.
0: Well, if all those tune-ups are about the fastball, that sounds like a back-to-the-basics kind of approach.
1: Well, think about when he's at his best. The slider's really good, but he's able to throw the fastball where he wants to, and he doesn't make mistakes with it. It's up in the zone, getting in the chase, and he pounds those righties in to the glove side. If he misses in there, you can kind of eliminate that pitch at times and sit on something else.
0: 1-2 to Vargas. That'll be fouled off. That time touched a slider. Let me ask you a question about the secondary stuff with Sale. I mean, you're thinking about fastball slider. You'll see an occasional change in sinker. What are your thoughts on how he uses those last 2 pitches compared to the first 2?
1: I think he's got to get comfortable with it for one. Now, the sinker's going to be to lefties, and we know that. It doesn't really throw it that much to right-handed hitters. But it's all set up with the other stuff. Can he get weak contact is the most important part with both of those pitches.
0: 1-2 and a looper into center field, and that'll lay down for a base hit. Up with it in center field, Michael Harris down to second base for Grichuk. That was a slider that had golfed out there to center, and the White Sox have runners at first and second with one out.
1: And I don't think you need to look too deep into what's going on right now. Some soft contact, some really good location. The ball to Grichuk, paint on the inside corner. This one down out of the zone, hit off the end of the bat to center field. Now it's time for him to lock in. He's been really good with runners in scoring position.
0: Here comes Edgar Caro. He is a switch-hitting catcher batting from the right side. Takes a ball high. That fastball, 98. We saw Caro make one at-bat last night. As he entered the game as a pinch hitter in the sixth inning, single. Then they pinch ran for him with Derek Hill. And Hill's run was the one that was cut down to the plate by Eli White. 1-0 from Sale. Strike. Good change up there. First time we've seen the change in the game at a 1-1 count. Sale, of course, knows all about this mound, knows all about this ballpark. Spent seven seasons as a member of the White Sox. 1-1 pitch. Caro sends it foul into the screen down the right field line. For Chris in his career, he's making his 406th Major League appearance. And he's put together a record of 153-92. And he's also pieced together a career ERA of 298. This is his 16th season in the big leagues. He's been an all-star nine times. 1-2. Fouled off into the second deck along the right field line. 1-2 on Edgar Caro. No score, bottom of the first inning. White Sox looking to land the first punch in the game as they have runners at first and second and one down. One-two pitch. Just missed the inside corner with a fastball.
1: Last night, Ben, the White Sox only punched out five times on the night. And as far as strikeout percentage, it's right up there at the top. But they did a really good job, impressed me with that two-strike hitting, fouling off some tough pitches, laying off some tough ones as well.
0: 2-2 and a ground ball foul on the third base line. I was just about to say that completely goes against the scouting report for them.
1: I was completely shocked, and I knew that you can look at numbers and kind of make your assumptions, but at the same time, when you watch these guys play, it feels like they're playing with a confidence at the plate. They know they can score runs. They're doing a great job of just making the other team work.
0: Sales 2-2. Missed outside with a fastball at 99. So now a 3-2 count on Caro. This bearded lefty Sale kind of looking aimlessly off into center field in between pitches. Digging in with his left foot on the third base side of the rubber. Vargas and Grichuk take their leads at first and second. 3-2 pitch, and he cooked Caro that time with a fastball. Swung on and missed with a 98-mile-an-hour heater. Strikeout number one for Sale. That is our Gas South bringing the heat strikeout. And just like Chris Sale, Gas South is bringing the heat with no deposits, no hidden fees, and simple natural gas rates. So two down, here's Braden Montgomery. The last time he came to the plate, there were two outs, and the Braves needed one more out to win the game. And he spoiled all that with a walk-off homer last night in the 10th inning off of Russell Iglesias. First pitch swung on, tipped into the middle of Austin Wins, nothing and one. Last night, Montgomery became the fifth player in Major League history to hit a walk-off home run in his Major League debut. And it's the first time it had happened since Carlos Perez did it for the Angels in 2015. 0-1 pitch. There's a punch out towards third, taken on a bounce by Riley. Long throw across the diamond. That's in time for the out. So the White Sox leave runners stranded at first and second. We go to the top of the second inning. No score.
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0: Great to be with you tonight here on the Braves Radio Network alongside Nick Green and our producer-engineer Jonathan Chadwick. Ben Ingram here with you. Dominic Smith leads off, and the first pitch he sees is a called strike. It's Dominic Smith, Mauricio Dubon, and Austin Riley for the Braves versus this right-hander Davis Martin. No score, top of the second. Dominic 0 for 5 last night. He's the DH again tonight. Takes the ball low and in. He's also leading it off at the Toyota Stolen Base Challenge inning. And if the Braves steal a base here in the second, our contestant Sharon Yarrell will win $300 in free marathon gas cards. Here's the 1-1 pitch on the way to Dominic Smith. Martin kicks and deals. 1-1 line drive right at second baseman Chase Meidroff. And he makes a chest-high catch and one down. Just like our contestant Sharon, you can enter the Toyota Stolen Base Challenge by visiting braves.com/stolen-base-challenge. One out for Mauricio Dubon, getting his first look at Davis Martin. Martin was a 14th-round selection of the White Sox back in 2018. They got him out of Texas Tech. Dubon takes a called strike. Martin grew up there in San Angelo, Texas. And then went to Lubbock to play for the Red Raiders. Nothing and one on Dubon. And the 0-1 pitch. Check swing, fouled off by the Braves dugout. And knocked the bat out of his hands. That got in on him. Nothing and two on Dubon. Here it comes. He's going to line it into center. Down for a base hit. Got a slider to his liking. Sent that humpback liner right up the middle. Got a one-out single.
2: Yeah, good at bat, too. It's Davis Martin trying to go to both sides of the plate. He goes cutter away. Then he goes sinker in right off the knuckles with about a quarter swing. And then goes back away with a slider. Looks like that cutter in Dubon. Just enough to reach it to line it up to center.
0: First hit of the game with the Braves. Here's Austin Riley. Riley takes ball low and outside.
2: And the other thing that makes Davis Martin really tough to hit, not only the fact that he has six pitches, he's able to use both sides of the plate, ball's going everywhere, but he hides the ball really well. He tucks that left shoulder a little bit. He keeps his glove down towards the belt, and all of a sudden it comes up by the ear when he releases.